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3: First down and 10, Houston with 12 minutes and 27 seconds to play in this first half. Swing pass left side, DJ Butler catches it. He gets to midfield and he is hit and brought down. A short gain for the Houston running back, a gain of maybe a yard on the play, and that is just about it. DJ Butler with his first catch of the season. That'll bring up second down and 10 from midfield for Houston.
6: Little dump off route, a swing route by the running back out to the side. Again, you're not putting anything on tape that really is revealing to Texas Tech or anybody else. Again, just your basic offense.
3: Cougars lead 28-0 here in the second. Pass over the middle. Overmeyer makes the catch. It's short of the first down on the left hash mark, and he is hit and knocked down there after a gain of 7 yards. Cougars now face a third down and 2.
7: Yeah, nice job by Overmeyer. This is a guy that had, you know, into this game, 84 receiving yards. He's done a great job this year so far.
3: Cougars 4-for-4 on third down, and they're about to go 5-for-5 because I think, let's see, I think he may have had offsides.
8: Offside defense, yeah. 48 with contact. 5-yard penalty results in a first down.
3: Yeah, that turns a third down and 2 into a first down and 10. So the Cougars now 5-for-5 on third down conversions. And that is a good way to play this one today. Our third down is brought to you by King Ranch Ag and Turf. Built on tradition, driven by excellence. First down and 10, Houston, from the southern 38-yard line. And now a
6: false start
3: coming up here
8: false
3: against
8: start.
3: The Cougars.
8: Offense number 4, 5-yard penalty, first down.
3: Yeah, Trent Walker is going to come out. It'll be Jaquise Martin who will go back in. Jaquise Martin, you remember at the end of last season, he came on. They started using him quite a bit. He's a sophomore from Bryant. That was at the end of his freshman season. He comes in at wide receiver now. Trent Walker leaves. Cougars with a first down and 15 as they back it up to the southern 43-yard line. Moving left to right. Wigman to throw. Wigman rolls to the right. He wants to throw downfield. Has an open man. Caught Kobe Young at the 15. 10-5. Right sideline into the end zone. Kobe Young with a touchdown catch of 43 yards, and the Cougars continue to roll here in this matchup with Southern.
6: Well, very patient. What a great job by Connor Wegman. He was so patient to let the second-level receiver get available. Again, kind of an over route where you've got your outside receiver from the left side running all the way across the field. Fantastic patience and just delivers a dime.
3: Kobe Young, first touchdown reception for Kobe. Remember, he had a 47-yard catch a week ago. Connor Wigman, his third touchdown pass of the day. And there's whistles on the point after try. So the Cougars in the end zone once again with another Bravo Nissan touchdown. And point after away from a 35-0 lead.
6: So Cougars, you know, again, not managing the play clock here, unfortunately, on the extra point. So now Cougs get backed up. These are the little things, Kevin. This is what I mean, running a clean game, a clean operation, right? Sometimes it's late substitutions, things like that. Special teams has to be on par with everybody else.
3: So this will be the equivalent of about a 26-yard field goal, and it is up. And it is good. So the extra point is good. And the Cougars in the end zone for the fifth time today, and with 10 minutes and 57 seconds to play in this first half. Cougars extending their lead. They lead Southern 35-0. This is Houston Cougar football from Learfield.
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3: 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A three-play, 51-yard drive took 90 seconds off the clock. That 43-yard touchdown pass from Connor Wigman to Kobe Young. Wigman now 9 of 12 for 120 yards. And he has thrown for three touchdown passes in this first half. So Cougars, once again, will be kicking it off. This will be the sixth time they have kicked off in this game. We still have almost 11 minutes to go here in this first half. And here is the kickoff. And that's a boomer that will come down at the one-yard line. Fielded there at the one, up the right, left numbers, and hit once again. And this time, once again, the play is made and a tackle is made at the 11-yard line as the Cougar coverage was all over it downfield. Cougars, they're getting after it right now on this kickoff return team.
7: I want to say that might have been Miller Malone.
3: Yep, Miller Malone.
7: Way to go, Miller. This is the kind of thing you would like to look at these guys that go and make these huge plays on special teams, because they end up becoming big players and they end up being great contributors. You know, you love seeing guys like that just run down the field and make a big play.
3: Yeah, he's a junior from Barbers Hill High School. So Miller Malone coming up with the big hit. 10:52 to play. Here's the running play over the right side, trying to cut it up at the 12, and just not much there. Back to the line of scrimmage, and that is it. Ashton Strother has come in at quarterback. He is a senior from Memphis, Tennessee. So they have gone to the backup quarterback, down right now by a score of 35-0. And Marshall Faulk at this point, let's be honest, he's thinking about making sure he gets out of here with
7: just
3: a
7: about to
3: healthy
7: say that.
3: Football team, because they're
7: you got to be careful again in a game like this, and you're Southern. You got to have all your talent ready for conference, yep, for SWAC conference games. You don't want to get them beaten up.
3: Absolutely. So again, it's Jason Gabriel in at running back. They turn and hand it to Gabriel. Gabriel swarmed under. barely got back to the line of scrimmage again, and there are a host of Cougars there to meet him. Miles Parker, the senior transfer out of Tennessee State, I believe may have been the first Cougar to get there, but they had a whole lot of company as well. Paris Melvin in that play as well.
7: How about that? Great to see some of these guys. We've had them on our on our boards, on our cards that we track. Good to see these guys making plays.
3: And Paris Melvin, he was a very highly recruited player out of Cy Springs High School, just a freshman.
7: Yeah.
3: And they see that he may be a two-way player at some point. Right now, he is in at that star backer.
7: Yes, he is.
3: A true freshman getting some run right now. Where's number 14 if you're in the stands? Two receivers to the right. Back to pass. Throws. Caught. 20 after the 24-yard line. And that is a Southern first down. He picked up 10 on third down and 9 as he gets out to the 24-yard line. That is the first down of the game for Southern that has not been penalty aided.
7: Well, I got to say, Cougars are in zone coverage, Kevin. They're not really trying to do anything exotic defensively, but you got to throw a little credit. As quarterbacks will go, Ashton Strother out there, 6'3", 225, he made a nice pass to the guy that was open right there. The one guy he needed to get the ball to, he did a good job of.
3: First down and 10 for Southern. They have the football at their own 24-yard line. Moving from right to left here in the second quarter. Here's the snap, and here's the handoff. Up the middle they go again. Gabriel swarmed under, runs right into a sea of red jerseys, and there's just nowhere to go. To Marion Thomas, one of the first Cougars to get there, and again, had a whole lot of help as well. Travis Buhaki was there. Buhaki was there as well. As Buhaki, the sophomore from Mansfield Summit High School. It is second down and 9 from the 25.
7: Kevin, the snap on that play was a little bit off-center there, if you notice. He had to grab it one-handed. I think that affected the running play. I actually think the running back was supposed to cross in front of the quarterback, follow behind his lead blockers there.
3: Second down, 9 from the 25. Again, Cougars showing pressure. They throw it out to the left side. Caught there and trying to get upfield across the 25 out to the 27-yard line. Paris Melvin was right there with the intended receiver, the man who caught the football. There was a short gain on the play as the Cougar defense was there. It was Masario Doyle who made that catch. And Doyle picks up a few yards, not much there, but it'll come down to now a third down and 7 for Southern. Third and 7. Southern's got the football at their own 27-yard line. They're going to stay in the huddle as long as they can right now, with the score being 35-0, with not quite, just a little bit more, I should say, than halfway through this second quarter. So third down and 7. The line to make is the 34. Back to pass again. Schroeder throws. And Cougars have it. A juggling interception. He had it at the 30 and juggled it all the way back to the 25-yard line as Jordan Allen with his first interception of the season, as the Cougars will get it back, their third takeaway of the night.
7: Kevin, that's a beautiful play by Jordan Allen. He's really a safety, but they run an invert on their coverage, so they drop Jalen Mayo into safety coverage, and they bring up Jordan Allen as the flat guy. He covers the flat, does a fantastic job.
3: It is Keyshawn Henderson time, as Henderson coming out for his second play of his collegiate career. Keyshawn Henderson ran one play last week and threw a pass into the end zone that went incomplete. You know it all too well. The freshman from Spring, Texas, Keyshawn Henderson, the number one recruit in the country, comes in at quarterback. He stands 6'5", 195 pounds, and takes the snap. Back to pass, Henderson. Henderson wants to throw deep. Left side for Overmeyer. It's incomplete. Overmeyer had it for a second and then had it knocked away. Maybe underthrown just a tad. It'll be second down and 10.
7: Well, that's a nice ball. There's nothing wrong with that. And listen, I think it's tough coming off the sidelines, not having perfect timing to be able to put it where you need to go. I like the aggressiveness. That's what we want to see.
3: Second down and 10 for the Cougars. They have the football at the Southern 25-yard line. Rashawn Sanford takes the handoff left side. Sanford into the secondary, 20, 15, on the numbers for the 10, and spun down at the 8-yard line. Rashawn Sanford, 17 yards on the carry. The Cougars in the HEB red zone, and they'll have first down and goal to go from the Southern 7.
7: Well, the Cougars are really, really doing great on the running game right now. The whole offensive line is really just putting that defense in a vice. That defense really has no answer for it right now. Even though they're aligning, they're trying to give shades and make it harder. The Cougars are just doing a good job executing.
3: Henderson takes this snap from under center. Back to pass, delivers. Caught! Touchdown, Houston! Keyshawn Henderson with his first touchdown pass as a collegiate. And the Cougars extend the lead. Kobe Young, his second touchdown catch of the night. And the Cougars continue to roll.
7: Fantastic throw and good catch there. Hey, listen, you know, the ball in a spot where, you know, you're able to, Kobe Young's able to put his hands up, make a secure catch in the end zone, falls down, protects the ball. Great job.
3: 6:10 to play. In this first half, ball down, kick up, point after is good. And with a little more than 6 minutes left here in this first half, the Cougars extend their lead on the Southern Jaguars to 42-0. This is Houston Cougar football from Learfield.
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24: Thank you, Kevin. One thing I thought was interesting in that last series, Keyshawn Henderson getting the entire drive. It wasn't the ones for the twos. The only change was the quarterback spot. They gave Keyshawn a run with all the other ones, guys.
3: Yep, and comes up with his first touchdown pass of his career. Keyshawn Henderson finding Kobe Young. Kobe, his second touchdown catch of the night. And the Cougars now leading at 42-0. And now you're in that position where you want to see what your young freshman can do, let him air it out a little bit, but at the same time, it's 42-0, and you're not here to embarrass
7: anybody.
3: You're not
7: here to embarrass anybody.
3: Yeah, so.
7: Well, you get what you obviously listen. You know, I was thinking about that on the second play. So, you know, first play, Keyshawn throws a nice ball, incomplete, good coverage. Second play, they hand it off to Sanford, and you know, he takes off, right? So the you know what is. What's your poison going to be, right? The running backs are going to fight. They're going to keep running hard, and right now there's no signs of stopping the running backs. Kind of gives me a reason why not let Keyshawn throw the ball a little bit.
3: Bakario Dade is back deep, and he'll let this one go through the back of the end zone. It'll come out to the 25-yard line, first down and 10 for the Southern Jaguars. Hey, wherever you're watching, Kohl's has everything you need for game day. Find graphic tees, hats, streetwear, and more at Kohl's and Kohl's.com. Southern back with their offensive unit as Ashton Strother threw the pick just a moment ago. The senior from Memphis brings his offensive unit out onto the field. Southern digging a little deep in their depth chart as well as Jermaine Miners come in at the tight end. They go a double tight end set as the handoff and the running play up the middle and out to the 25 and across the 25 and 26-yard line is Jason Gabriel, and Gabriel picks up a yard on the play. Cougar defense right there once again. They're not giving a whole lot. Demarion Thomas was the first man to reach him. Thomas, the transfer out of Vanderbilt. It's a pickup of a yard. Clock running at 5:45 to play. 42-0. Cougars on top of the Southern Jaguars.
7: Defensively, Cougs have moved some guys around. So Jaden Yates, who normally plays that weak side backer, they've got him playing a little bit of middle backer right now. So, putting guys in different positions to give them a little extra look.
3: Running play up the middle again and right into the defenders. Back to the line of scrimmage. And basically, that is just about it. I believe it's Chance Bryant getting off the bottom of the pile. It's not Bryant. It's Darius Washington, sophomore from Mansfield, making the tackle after another one-yard gain. They're rotating that right corner right now. You're seeing Keani Parks. You're also seeing J.D. Rim come in as well in that spot that Jalen Mayo has been running. Now it's Keani Parks, the senior transfer out of Wyoming. He is in at that cornerback spot here on this near side.
7: And we talked about Paris Melvin Jr. playing star right now, which is awesome to see him out there. So, Ian, different guys getting different looks right now. Yeah,
3: Johnsley Barbas has checked in at safety as well. On third down, running play. And again, back to the line of scrimmage, and that's really it. Southern right now, I mean, that is going to be a pickup of a yard. That'll give Southern 35 yards of total offense, and their rushing right now is minus six after that one-yard gain. So
7: that's tough.
3: So one of the most amazing stats that I can remember, Florida State rushed for minus 15 yards in that Peach Bowl in the first half.
7: Against the Cougs,
3: and Dalvin Cook tapped out. He was done.
7: He was done. He was done. He changed his name when he went to the NFL.
3: I'm going to the NFL. Here's the punt on fourth down. This is a good punt. High hanger, fair catch called for, made by Trent Walker. He'll make a backpedaling catch at the 27-yard line. That's a 43-yard punt. Best punt of the day for Trey Johnson, the Southern punter. And it's just under 4 minutes to play here in this first half. 42-0, Cougars on top. Been all Houston here today, as you might imagine. They've forced three turnovers. They have scored touchdowns on every possession. And Keyshawn Henderson stays in at quarterback, as you might imagine. Keyshawn Henderson, as I said, the number one player in the country coming out of high school. The number one recruit in the country. Five-star quarterback, back to pass. Throws over the middle.
7: Nice
3: caught
7: throw.
3: At the 35, at the 40. Trent Walker out to midfield. And Trent Walker with a gain of 25 yards and out to the midfield markers. Cougars continue to move the football just a wide open over the middle, and he's able to take it ahead for another Cougar first down.
7: I think what I like to see so much is Keyshawn nervous. Is he calm in the pocket, or is he dancing around with his feet? He's very confident. Is it really a lot of young guys are dancing their feet around. He seems very calm and under control.
3: First down and 10 as Walker stands in a shotgun formation, but flags come down. And it's going to be a false start coming up here against Houston.
2: Offense number 70, 5-yard penalty, first down.
3: Yeah, going to some of those depth as far as that offensive line is concerned. That's Larry Crawford, the senior transfer from Georgia Military. Cougars with another Antone's first down deep in the heart of Texan since 1962. First down at 15, Houston from their own 46. Again, Henderson back to pass. Now throws over the middle. Delivers again to Walker. It's caught at the 44-yard line. And he spins down to the 42 of Southern. So he gets a lot of that 15 back. That's a pickup of 11 yards.
7: I like seeing Trent Walker get the ball a little bit here. You know, we've seen how dangerous he is. Saw it last year. He really hasn't had his, what I would consider a blow-up or breakout game yet. This could be one.
3: Keyshawn Henderson again from the gun. Pitch sweep running right around the corner. John Hebert to the 35. And Hebert with his first carry in a U of H uniform. And he takes it down to the 33-yard line and picks up 9 yards and another Cougar first down.
7: And I mean, what a great talent he is. What an incredible high school running back he was. And, you know, great addition to this backfield, Kevin. Brings something different, you know.
3: He rushed for 3,700 yards and 42 touchdowns last year at Strake Jesuit. He averaged 9.8 yards per carry at Strake. So they're going to count this down to the two-minute timeout. As the Cougars will not have to snap it again. And with exactly 2 minutes to play in this first half, we do get the two-minute timeout. So timeout on the field. We'll take the break. Cougars leading Southern 42-0. This is Houston Cougar football from Learfield.
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3: 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Keyshawn Henderson in at quarterback for the Cougars, leading 42-0 over the Southern Jaguars. Cougars with the first down and 10. And Antone's first down for the Cougars here as they are moving from left to right in the second quarter from the right hash mark. Moving at the goal line to our right. John Hebert in at quarterback. Two true freshmen, and the lights go out here at TDECU Stadium. Hebert to the 25, to the 20, inside the 20 as he goes down to the 19-yard line. The lights went out right as that ball was snapped. It is still dusk here in Houston, if you're listening around the country or around the world.
7: Wait, are we doing our Florida State invitation?
3: This is very reminiscent of Tallahassee a week ago.
7: Please don't.
3: Hopefully take that somebody, long. You know, like the guy in Airplane where he had the plug in his hand and said, just kidding. Hopefully it's that type of a scenario again.
7: Wow.
3: But
7: Wow.
3: So they're obviously not going to play with it like it is right now. It's not dark. It's too dark to play football. But at this point, it's 42-0 with a minute 51 to play. And this play is going to stand, and it was a very, very nice run for John Hebert. Hebert getting his first action as well. As Hebert, the freshman, yeah, two true freshmen in the backfield right now for the Cougars between Keyshawn Henderson. And you had the high school, you also in this backfield, you have the high school player of the year in the Houston area and the offensive
7: and the player, offensive player of the year
3: from that's, the Houston area.
7: I mean, when have we ever recruited like that? I mean, you got to tip your hat to Willie Fritz.
3: I got one word for you, never.
7: Never. I honestly, best quarterback in probably in the nation and or one of the top, I'll just say top three, five. And then John Hebert.
3: I think they're going to play.
7: Top running back.
3: I think they're going to play.
7: Let's play, baby.
3: I'm all for it. It is dark. It is dark.
7: It's kind of dark.
3: You know what you're going to do is you're going to play for another minute 51. And thankfully, it's just the lights. We haven't lost power up here, and you and I aren't on cell phones. Then again, I hope we're still on the air. That's always a coin flip, too. That's a different story. Back to pass goes Keyshawn Henderson. Henderson will swing it out near side. Caught by Hebert at the 20. He is hit. Gets away from the first down.
7: 50, 10, 5, 10, 10, 10, 10, 10, 10.
3: What? By the true freshman, John Hebert. He caught it at the 20, made two tacklers miss, then cut inside at the 10, took it into the end zone, and the Cougars are up now 48-0. An unbelievable catch and run by John Hebert, the true freshman from right here in Houston. Defenders never wrapped up. And that is one for the highlight reel.
7: That's awesome. John Hebert, he showed that he is a bona fide dude right there.
3: Well, Hebert turned out the lights on the Southern defense right there, which is fitting for where we are right now. It's 49-0 with 96 seconds remaining. The lights continue to be off here at TDECU Stadium. The officials are coming to the sideline saying, with their hands going in a circular motion, saying, let's go, fellas, let's go. Get on out here. Let's play football while we still have daylight. This is like when you were playing as a kid in the front yard and you wanted to get a couple of more innings
7: Absolutely.
3: In. Get a couple
7: Absolutely.
3: More innings in right before dark, right, guys?
7: And mom's like, "You got kids, get out of the front yard. It's getting dark." No, it didn't, Mom. It's not dark
3: and then,
7: at all.
3: Then somebody gets hit in the head with a ball. We'll find out what happens here. So there's 96 seconds remaining in this first half. You want to stick around? Coming up, it's a Bud Light halftime show. Very special guest stopping by, and you want to be sticking around for that as the Cougars lead this game 49-0 with a minute 36 remaining. It's like doing a game at Soldier Field in the fog.
7: Exactly.
3: Hard to see.
7: A little hard to see.
3: And I'm pretty sure that Zach Yoakum is going to kick it away again. He does, and it'll come down into the end zone and through the back of the end zone. It'll come out to the 25-yard line. So hoping that Southern, nobody's going to stop the clock right here. It's 49-0 with a minute 36 left in the first half. Cougars have touched the football 7 times in this first half, and they have scored 7 touchdowns. Lead 49-0.
7: Yeah, well. That's pretty solid production, if you ask me. But again, you know, obviously coming into this game, you knew you were going to have really be able to do anything you wanted offensively. You want to make sure you're clean, though. And every time you get the ball, you want to matriculate. You want to get down the field.
3: So a running play over the left side across the 25-yard line out to the 29. That's a pickup of 4. More importantly, everybody looking at the clock right now. The strange thing about what's happened here. There's a player down right now for Southern, and it's Jason Gabriel, the running back, who is down. You know the irony of this whole thing, these white uniforms, and hopefully he is okay. These white uniforms with the light blue numbers and the yellow trim are actually easier to see
7: in the dark.
3: Yeah,
7: I was just about to say, we can actually see the numbers better now that there's no lights on. But, you know, look, Kevin, we'll probably talk about this in a minute. So, new stadium, obviously, but the University of Houston does not have the new style LED light bulbs installed. They have the traditional I guess it's incandescent lights, and those are the type of bulbs it takes about 15 or 20 minutes for them to get warmed up to be able to turn on. That's after they fixed whatever the problem was getting the electricity on. So the real question is going to be, how long do we have to wait before the lights come up fully after halftime?
3: That is a Marion Asbury who went down with that injury. It was 22, not 25. So he is being helped to the far sideline. So they're going to have to snap it a couple of more times here. A minute 11 to go in this first half. It'll be second down and six for Southern. Cougars leading Southern 49 to nothing right now. So Cougars in control of this one and looking to just get through and get to the half where they can hopefully fix whatever problem there is with the lights here at the stadium. So two receivers over the right side. Hand it off again up the middle and pushes to the 30 and then push back. No gain on the play. Cougar defense once again right there. And it's going to force now. It's going to be a third down and five coming up as they continue to run the clock. Down to 45 seconds. If the officials are smart, they're not going to blow this play.
7: No.
3: Ready to go without having to run two plays. So it'll be just one more play here. And this will be the final play of the first half. They'll run this play, and then they won't have to run another one. Down to 30 seconds remaining, 15 on the play clock. It's 49-0. The lights have gone out here at TD ECU Stadium. The electricity has not. That's the difference between here and Florida State last week, is they didn't have power in the booths. These guys were doing their game on a cell phone. Third down and five. So their officials come in. And did Southern call timeout? No, it's a
7: delay of gain.
3: So back it up 5 yards. It's down to 13 seconds. They'll run one more play. Back it up five.
2: Delay of gain. Offense number 15. It's a 5-yard penalty. Still third down. Southern has called their second timeout of the half.
3: We don't need timeouts, guys. We need to beat the sun down is what we need to beat because the sun is going down here.
7: Yes,
3: the
7: it
3: lights
7: is.
3: Have gone out. The ribbon board right now.
7: Yes, has providing been, the best been, light.
3: Done a great job by the guys here at Learfield. So,
7: absolutely.
3: The ribbon board with the Kirby's Ice House is providing a lot of the light that is in this stadium right now. So 13 seconds left. It's third down and 10 for Southern. Running play again up the middle and again right into the defense. And Demarion Thomas there once again with another tackle. That'll be the final play of this first half. A first half that has seen the Cougars absolutely roll. They have had the football seven times. Let's go down to the field, check in with Jeremy Brandon. Jeremy.
24: Thank you, Ash. Coach, up 49-0 at the half. Last couple of minutes, no lights. But what did you think of the first half, Coach?
10: Well, we did a lot of good things. You know, we got a couple takeaways early, which we needed. Get our guys, confidence going in that area. We've done a good job of hanging on to the football, had some big plays, running the ball effectively, throwing the ball effectively. Hey, it's going to be great in the second half. We're going to be able to play a lot of young guys and see what the heck they can do.
24: Thank you, Coach.
10: Thank you.
24: It's Willie Fritz, guys. Back upstairs to you.
3: I'd say 49-0, a good start to this one for the Houston Cougars as they lead this one here at halftime. By the way, a lot of people think about the game against Tulsa in what was 1967 when they scored 100 points, won the game 100-6. Cougars scored 49 points in the fourth quarter of that game. Isn't that amazing? Scored 49 points in the first half of this one tonight. That's not going to happen here tonight.
7: People forget those backups, they want to play too.
3: Yep.
7: You know?
3: I'm just hoping that we will be good to go for the second half because the lights are off here at TD ECU Stadium. But football. And the offense has been on. So has the Cougar defense as well. Got a lot to talk about coming up here on the Bud Light Halftime Report. We've got a very special guest, Brian Allison from NMDP. He will stop by and tell us all about the presenting sponsor of today's game as well. We're going to take a look at stats, highlights of this game, all that coming up on your Bud Light Halftime Report. Halftime here at TD ECU Stadium. Houston Cougars leading the Southern Jaguars 49-0. We'll take a break. This is Houston Cougar football from Learfield.
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3: 49-0 all Houston here in this first half. Presenting sponsor of today's game, our game sponsor, NMDP. And Brian Allison joins us now. Coach Lanham, he's honoring his blood cell donor, Morgan, today. And now you deal with here on the Houston campus getting donors to come in. First of all, before we get into that, thank you very much for being here. Hey, tell us about NMDP.
15: Man, thank you for having me. I'm enjoying supporting my Cougs and watching this moment happen at halftime. So NMDP, we're the National Stem Cell and Marrow Donor Program. We work with patients, just like Coach Lanham, patients with blood illness like leukemia, lymphoma, sickle cell. For many of them, their only chance for survival is a stem cell transplant, but 70% are not going to have a donor in their family. They're relying on a stranger to save their life, and that's where we come in. We're out every day in the community sharing patient stories like Coach Lanham and raising awareness and adding people to the National Registry to see if they could match a stranger and save a life.
3: So how does it do? It works. It goes into a donor base, right?
15: Yeah,
3: it goes into a database, and you find donors all around the world, right?
15: Exactly. We say it's the best waiting list you could get on. It's we get you in that registry in hopes that at some point in your lifetime you could match a patient.
3: Give people an idea, because people that do deal with blood diseases and leukemia and things like that, what a blood stem cell transplant is. I'm sorry, but just give us an idea of the overview of what that is.
15: Yeah, absolutely. So basically, when someone has a blood illness like leukemia, there's a defect in their body's blood-making ability. When you have a stem cell transplant, you're getting those healthy cells from a donor, and essentially you're teaching that body how to make healthy blood using those donor cells. So it is almost a complete reset of their blood making system that cures them.
3: Okay, how do you get into the registry? How do you become a part of this?
15: Super easy. Pull out your phone. We're going to start there. You're going to text COOGS to 61474.
3: Do that again. 61474.
15: 61474.
3: Okay, 61474.
15: The word is COOGS.
3: Okay. And that's as easy as it is.
15: Fill that out. We'll send you the swab kit to your house, cost free. Swab your cheek, send us a little bit of spit, mail it back in, free, easy peasy.
3: Okay, what's it like to donate? What is it when you actually do it?
15: People start hearing this, they're ready to run from us. 90% of our donors now are asked for stem cells, very similar to a plasma or platelet donation. Mm-hmm. IV process, it does take a little bit longer, can take 4 to 6 hours depending on how large of a donor you are and how large your recipient is. But to be honest, a lot of our donors sleep through the process. They'll lay their recliner back and take a nice little nap, go home the same day, back to work the next day. Not much to it.
3: Almost like giving blood, right?
15: Very similar.
3: Okay.
15: Very similar.
3: So easy as it is. How do you get matched to a patient?
15: So it starts off with joining the registry. Mm-hmm. Again, that would be texting COOGS to 61474. We're going to send you that kit in the mail. You swab your cheek. Send that back in. We'll test you, type you, and if you ever match a patient, then we'll give you a call. We are here in the stadium today, too. You can find us at Gates 1 and Gates 2. So if you're in the stadium, come by and we'll take care of that in person.
3: How can the folks here, not just here listening, but students here on campus, how can they support NMDP and the patients fighting blood cancer?
15: Yeah, so we have a great group here on campus. It's called the NMDP Chapter. It's a great group of student volunteers that they host events throughout the year. And we also have our big event with the football team, usually in March. You'll see the team out helping us add new members to the registry. So come by, visit with us, stop by, and let's get swabbed.
3: Give me the phone number again to be able to text to, and people here text the word COOGS.
15: Absolutely. 61474. And text the word COOGS to that number.
3: All right, Brian Allison, NMDP, thank you so much for what you do. Thank
15: Absolutely.
3: You so much for being
15: thank you
3: here.
15: For having
3: thank
15: us.
3: You for being our presenting sponsor here tonight.
15: We're glad
3: as well.
15: To be here supporting our COOGS.
3: All right, 49-0, the lights. Let there be light. And there is light here at TDECU Stadium as the Cougars leading it 49-0. More to come here on the Bud Light Halftime Report. Back to TDECU Stadium in just a moment. This is Houston Cougar football from Learfield.
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3: Back here on the Bud Light Halftime Report, Cougars on top of Southern 49-0. We'll come back in just a little while and take a look at some of the numbers from this first half. But first, let's take a look at how things played out in this game. Listen back to some of our highlights from the first half. Pass out to the right side. Obermeyer's got it in the flat. He'll run into the end zone. Touchdown, Cougars. A 9-yard touchdown pass as the Cougars get on the board first. Rayshon Sanford in a running back. They hand it to him over the right side. Slips through a hole and then heads for the end zone and a Cougar touchdown. Rayshon Sanford, his second touchdown run of the season.
7: To protect the run, running to his left. If he had probably had it in his right side, he might have been able to cross the line.
3: First and goal from the one, full house backfield. Mekhi Hughes, touchdown, Houston. Right up the middle, Mekhi Hughes goes. Amari Thomas, Travell Frederick, and Patrick Obermeyer split far to the left. Caleb Thomas split to the right. Wigman throws, quick slant, caught, touchdown, Houston. Amari Thomas on the quick slant, and he walks into the end zone, and the Cougars now lead it 27-0 with a point after to come. Wigman rolls to the right. He wants to throw downfield. Has an open man. Caught Kobe Young at the 15, 10, 5. Right sideline into the end zone. Kobe Young with a touchdown catch of 43 yards. And the Cougars continue to roll here in this matchup with Southern. Henderson takes this snap from under center. Back to pass. Delivers. Caught. Touchdown, Houston. Keyshawn Henderson with his first.

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9: All Cougars in this first half. We welcome you back to Bud Light Halftime Report back here atop TD ECU Stadium. Cougars with 28 points, tying a school record for points in a first quarter at 28 in the first quarter. Came back with 21 in the second to lead at 49-0 at halftime. As for the numbers, total yards, Cougars have outgained Southern 290-40. Southern with a minus 1 yard rushing in this first half. 41 through the air. Cougars 182 passing, 108 on the ground. Both teams with 5 penalties in the first half. Cougars with 18 first downs. Southern has just 3 first downs in the first half. 2 of those have come off of penalties. Cougars 4-for-4 on third down conversions. Connor Wigman, 9 of 12, 120 yards in the first half. Keyshawn Henderson came in. He completed 4 of his 5 pass attempts for 62 yards and 2 touchdowns. Wigman's thrown for 3 touchdowns. Keyshawn Henderson has thrown for 2 touchdowns. Makai Hughes, 8 carries for 44 yards. He's a leading ball carrier along with a touchdown. Rayshon Sanford, 4 carries for 27 yards. John Hebert's got 2 carries for 22 yards. And DJ Butler, a 9-yard run as well. Leading receivers, 3 catches, 54 yards for Kobe Young. Amari Thomas has 3 catches for 29 yards. Trent Walker's got 2 catches. Patrick Overmeyer, a couple catches. Rayshon Sanford, a 27-yard catch as well. And John Hebert, 20-yard touchdown reception was absolutely spectacular as the freshman from Straight Jesuit picks up his first college touchdown. As a look for the numbers in this first half, second half when we come back. That's going to do it for the Bud Light Halftime Report. Second half coming up next from right here at TDECU Stadium. This is Houston Cougar football from Learfield.
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5: Kevin Ashenfelder, Ted Party with you upstairs. Jeremy Branham down on the sideline. Dave Obert is our engineer here on site. Adam Wexler providing the stats and all the numbers. Good to have you with us as Cougars right now with the 49-0 lead. And this is a second half when you want to get in clean and want to get out of it clean and want to get out of it healthy, and that's what you're looking for here in this second half. If you're Houston, Cougars will get the football first to start here in the second half.
7: I'll be interested to see if the Cougs, how deep they go into the depth chart. Obviously, Keyshawn Henderson's looked great. I wonder if the Cougs will have Luke Kearney. We see him kind of throwing the ball on the sidelines there, trying to help some of his teammates get warmed up. We'll see, I guess, as we get into the second half, how deep we go.
5: Well, Jacquees Martin is back deep. He and DJ Butler are waiting first kickoff of the night from Southern. This is their first opportunity to do that. Chris McKenna with the football teed up for the Southern Jaguars at the 35-yard line. And we are underway here in the second half as he boots this one deep. And DJ Butler will let it go through the back of the end zone. He'll come out to the 25-yard line. First down and 10 for the Houston Cougars. Cougars putting together a first half of 290 yards of total offense. 108 on the ground, 182 through the air. As Keyshawn Henderson, freshman quarterback from right here in the Houston area, Spring, Texas, will bring his offensive unit out of the field. We're seeing Harvey Broussard for the first time this season. He is in as a wide receiver. Jacquees Martin is in as a wide receiver as well. And right now it is DJ Butler that is in at running back for the Cougars. They scrimmage first down and 10 from the 25-yard line. Cougars moving left to right. It's a pistol formation. DJ Butler behind Keyshawn Henderson. And the fake the handoff, rolling to the right. Henderson throws, and it is caught by Martin at the 35-yard line. That is an absolute gun. He is knocked down immediately at the 35. A pickup of 11 yards out to the 36. That's a long throw.
7: You're basically talking about taking the snap from the center of the field, throwing it all the way just about to the sidelines. That's a big-time football throw.
5: First down and 10, Houston from their own 36-yard line. Opening possession of the second half. Cougars on top, 49-0. Fake the handoff. Again, the throw caught there by the tight end out across the 45-yard line, out to the 47. That's Luke McGarry with the catch for the Cougars, and he picks up 11 more yards. And a Cougar first down, so back-to-back 11-yard throws. As the Cougar offense moving right now, McGarry was listed as an injured player. Now, yeah. Good to see him getting some run. He wasn't even listed in three deep. So Keyshawn Henderson again awaits the snap on first down at 10. Fumbled the snap, picks it up himself, runs up the middle to midfield. 45, cutting next to the 40, 30, 20, 15, 10, 5, touchdown! Keyshawn Henderson takes it 54 yards on a busted play, and the Cougars now lead it 55 to nothing.
7: I mean,
5: that's special.
7: That is, he's got a level of talent on this football field that is, it's rare and it's unique. A fumbled snap, he picks the ball up. There's nothing else to do except run, and he makes the most unbelievable run. He shows his athleticism. He shows that he's smart. He makes a good decision, goes right up the middle, spills it out to the side, and outruns everybody.
5: There was no one until the very end within 5 yards of him. The point after is up, and the point after is good. And the Cougars extend the lead. My goodness, there's some people that you look at and you go, that's special. And that is what you see when you are watching Keyshawn Henderson right now, as the Cougars now lead it 56 to nothing. Cougar football brought to you by Kirby's Ice House, proud to be the home of the Willie Fritz Radio Show. 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Timeout on the field. Our score, third quarter, 13-43 to play in the third. 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
5: 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That is something obviously very, very special with Keyshawn Henderson, a Bravo Nissan touchdown. As Cougars ready to kick it off. Jeremy, we'll check in with you right after here. The kickoff is Zach Yoakum. Not going to have to worry about getting his cardio work after this game tonight. This is, comes down to the goal line. A fair catch call for and made there. Come out to the 25-yard line for Southern. Let's go down and check in with Jeremy. Jeremy?
11: That's what I really liked about that Keyshawn run was after the run. He leaped into the end zone, kind of lost the ball for a moment, raced to get the ball, then raced to the official to hand it to him. The true freshman scoring a 54-yard touchdown run, and he's totally bought in to the keys that Willie Fritz preaches on him.
5: That, and it's that same thing that you'll see him do all through practice. They'll actually have the hand. They're not just holding the the football with one hand. Hold it with two hands, hand it to the official to make sure that they don't drop it, because that could lose even more time off the clock. First down and 10 for Southern. Ashton Strother takes the snap, and Strother hands it up the middle. Cougars right there. No gain on the play. Once again, that's Gabriel on the run. Picks up a yard. So second down and 9 coming up. You see going pretty deep here on the depth chart right now for the Cougars. A lot of guys getting some. This is what you want. I mean, if you're the Cougar coaching staff on the defensive end, you're going to do some evaluations here tonight. Cougars on top 56-0 with 13:12 to play in the third quarter. Pass near side. Caught there. Trying to cut up field. Can't do it. Cougar defense again right there. That time it was Paris Melvin. And Melvin, an interesting, a lot of talk about John Hebert and Keyshawn Henderson as those top recruits coming in. But Paris Melvin was right there as well. He was a four-star recruit coming out of Cy Springs High School.
7: Yeah, he's showing that he deserves a spot on this defense. He's playing well enough right now where I wouldn't be shocked at all to see him start to get some rotation in during some conference games.
5: Ashton Strother, the quarterback, he's 6'3", 225 pounds, a senior from Memphis. Looks over the defense and waits for that shotgun snap. And a third down and 8 as Southern has it at their own 27-yard line. Strother rolls to the right, throws, and it's incomplete. Wide and outside as he was looking for the intended receiver, Damian Henderson, at the 32-yard line. I think even if that catch had been made, it would have been short of a first down. So it's punt time now for Southern. And see what the Cougars want to do offensively here, because you're to the point now where Keyshawn Henderson has thrown a touchdown pass, run for a touchdown. And he may be looking to get even deeper into that depth chart after this possession right here. So Trey Johnson stands with his heels on his own 11-yard line. Boots off the side of the foot, and it bounces. And I think it hit a Southern player, and we'll see. It takes a backwards bounce to the 46-yard. The Cougars are going to take over this football at the Southern 46-yard. That's a 19-yard punt.
7: It's really surprising the way that, and the punter kind of hurt himself because he dropped the ball and he actually kicked the pointy part. Looked like he kind of kicked it with his ankle.
5: Well, it's been a tough night tonight for Southern, and that's Keyshawn Henderson will bring his offense back out onto the field. Keyshawn is listed at 6'5", 195 pounds. Very impressed with obviously what he did on that run, a 54-yard touchdown run, but he has thrown the football, and not just with zip, but with touch as well in this first half. First down and 10, Cougars on the plus side of midfield at the 46. DJ Butler up the middle, and Butler grinding his way down to the 40-yard line. Picks up 6 on the play. We go under 12 minutes to play here in this third quarter. Cougars now facing a second down, and call it a second down and 4 after the gain of 6 yards.
7: Got Wyatt Herbel out there playing tight end. So the Cougs going with a 2 tight end set right now.
5: Herbel, another player from the Houston area, Cy Fair High School. DJ Butler left side now cuts it back to the middle. Has the first down across the 35 and down to the 32-yard line of Southern. That's another 8-yard gain for Houston. And Southern just has really nothing to stop Houston right now. This is not a match. These are running plays between the tackles.
7: Oh yeah.
5: And the Cougars are picking up 8 yards a pop.
7: Got Tyson Turner out at receiver.
5: Yep.
7: From Bryan. He's a transfer from Tech.
5: Junior, 6'2", 215 pounds. Keyshawn Henderson again goes up the middle. This time DJ Butler to the second level. He hits a defender at the 25 and falls forward to the 24, and another 8-yard gain for DJ Butler, the junior from Mobile, Alabama. Rushed for 300 yards a year ago. Had a couple of carries against Oregon State last week in the Cougars' 13-point win. Cougars leading at 56-0, 10.5 minutes to play in the third quarter. On the march once again, second down and 2 from the Southern 24-yard line. This time, the turn and hand it to DJ Butler up the middle to the secondary again to the 20 to the 50. Runs over a defender at the 10 and falls down to the 9-yard line. DJ Butler, a pounding run of 15 yards and a Cougar first down. Cougars in the HEB red zone with another Antone's first down, deep in the heart of Texans since 1962. First down and goal to go for Houston at the 10-minute mark of this first half. I beg your pardon, of the third quarter.
7: Yeah, DJ's just pounding the ball there, running really hard.
5: First and goal from the 9. Keyshawn Henderson looks over the defense, awaits the snap. Clap and the snap. Right side, Butler, 5. Touchdown, Houston. Got the edge, and they were able to seal it. A 9-yard touchdown run, and the Cougars extend the lead again. It's 62-0.
7: Pretty efficient.
5: Yeah, it's very.
7: You know, when you think about what do you want to accomplish here, you've got some backup guys that are out there.
5: I'm just getting
7: a lot of guys that don't get offensive reps. By the way, that's the thing that people don't realize is once you get into the season, your number twos don't get a lot of reps, and threes don't get typically don't get any reps. Well, so
5: you're also at a point too where your fourth string running back. Here's the point after it's up and good. Fourth string running back had a 20-yard touchdown reception. You get to a certain point. I mean, this is no disrespect. I'm not showing any disrespect for Southern. But right now, they just don't have any way to stop Houston. And it doesn't. I don't think it matters what personnel the Cougars send out there right now. It's just that kind of a mismatch right now. It's 63-0 as the Cougars have scored all 9 times that they have had the football. 9 minutes and 38 seconds to play in the third quarter. We'll take a break. This is Houston Cougar football from Learfield.
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5: 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Cougars, with that drive of 5 plays, it was all DJ Butler. All 5 running plays. He went for 46 yards on a 46-yard drive and a Cougar touchdown. 9:38 to play, 63-0. Cougars on top as they lead it here. And here's the kickoff. Spinning kick that will go through the return man's hands and through the back of the end zone. Come out to the 25 yard line. Jeremy, you've got your ears on down there. Jeremy, I know that we were talking during the break that if both teams agree to a running clock, there's a possibility that that could happen here in the second half, correct?
11: Yeah, if the coaches agree to it, they can play with the running clock at the very moment that they decide to do it. There hasn't been any talks of that on the field, just something I was thinking about.
5: Yep, 63-0. I think we're not far away from that from the standpoint. I mean, Southern has no rushing yards, zero rushing yards right now, and that is an improvement from where they were at halftime. So it gives you an idea of how dominant the line of scrimmage has been. And now there's movement. So first and 10
12: ball
5: for
12: start, offense number 68, 5-yard penalty, first down.
5: First and 10 for Southern will be backed up and make it first down and 15 for Southern. They'll back it up to the 20-yard line. This is the third all-time meeting between these two teams.
11: Number 9 at quarterback.
5: Cougars have...
7: Yeah, they've got a new quarterback in.
5: Yep, and this is another one on the depth chart that we will check here in just a moment. Is that
7: Wyatt McCauley?
5: Wyatt McCauley hands it off. And doesn't matter who he hands it off to. This didn't get back to the line of scrimmage. A loss of a yard. Again, guys like Paris Melton stepping up for the Cougars. Paris Melton also in there. It's Christian Brathwaite in there to make that tackle as well for the Cougars. Brathwaite getting some important time right now as well. Christian Brathwaite, the redshirt freshman at Cy Ranch High School, but he transferred from LSU. So it is now a second down and 15 from the 20-yard line for Southern.
7: Wow.
5: Again, oh my goodness. Brathwaite right there again. That's a tackle for a yard loss. Gabriel just had, he just has nowhere to go right now. I mean, they're running plays up the middle, and they right now they're Southern's just having trouble getting back to the line of scrimmage.
7: But, you know, I got to give Brathwaite some credit there, Kevin.
5: Yeah.
7: Like, listen, you know, linebacker's responsibility on that. You know, when you see your offensive lineman blocked down, you've got to shoot the gap. You've got to, decision has to be made in a split second. He's been playing a lot of scout team recently. He hasn't played this defense. He's out there right now making plays like somebody that gets a lot of reps out there. A lot of credit to that young man.
5: So McCauley stands in a shotgun formation. This is the third quarterback of the night for Southern. And whistles blow before the play.
12: First charge timeout, Southern, 30 seconds.
5: And Southern called a timeout, so a 30-second timeout called by the Southern Jaguars. 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All Cougars tonight leading at 63-0, 8-10 to play in the third quarter. It's been a while since we have had a game like this. These two teams last met in 2013. First time they met was in 2008. Cougars won those two games, 55-3 and 62-13. Leading it right now, 63-0. Third down and 16 for Southern. And ball is at the 19-yard line. In Southern territory, another quick throw, and this one is caught at the 35-yard line, but I think it's going to be short of the first down. It's going to be right at the line to make. The linesman gave a very favorable spot, but it's going to be short. That's a pickup of 6 yards, so it'll be fourth down. I beg your pardon. That was the original line of scrimmage. I had my chains mixed up there. That'll be a fourth down and 10. That's a 6-yard gain. So it'll be fourth down and 10 coming up here for Southern as the ball is at the 25-yard line. And they'll have to punt it once again. They're either going to a backup punter here. This is a punt that gets taken there by Martin at the 45, I should say, and out across the 47-yard line is Jaquise Martin with his first punt return of the season. Martin, the backup punt returner for the Cougars.
7: I think he wanted to take that one to the house.
5: He was
7: moving with some urgency.
5: There was no threat of raising that right hand and waving for a fair catch.
7: He was ready.
5: For sure. Yep. So Cougars with a 63-0 lead with 7 minutes and 22 seconds to play. in the third quarter. Jaquise Martin stays in at the wide receiver along with Tyson Turner. They don't expect the Cougars to throw the football here. Luke Kearney is in at the tight end spot. So I beg your pardon, Luke Kearney is in at quarterback. So Kearney comes in at quarterback. John Hebert is the running back. And they're going to hand it to Hebert. Up the middle, Hebert goes. Second level again to a 45. Breaks that tackle to the 40. Breaks the tackle to the 45. He's down to the 30-yard line. John Hebert. Coming out party's been a good one so far. That's a 23-yard run for John Hebert, the freshman out of Strake Jesuit High School.
7: Three guys. So yards after contact, took three different guys to get him tackled.
5: So now from the 29-yard line, Cougars again up the middle. They go Hebert, second level, 20, ducks his head, and he's down to the 16-yard line. That's another pickup of 13 more yards.
7: Just grinding. And this is what I mean. So, you know, the challenge as an offensive coordinator is, you know, you don't want to be perceived as, you know, running it. You know,
5: there's nothing
7: the score.
5: You can do. I mean,
7: right, there's nothing. What are you going to go pass it now? I mean, no, until they can stop this group out here, what are you going to do?
5: Luke Kearney will keep it himself, and Kearney runs up the middle, and Kearney gets down to the 10-yard line. He picks up another 7 yards. I think the ball came loose at the end of that play, but they're going to say that Kearney was down. Luke Kearney, the third quarterback of the night for the Houston Cougars. And he is listed third on the depth chart. Luke Kearney is from Canton, Georgia.
7: He's looking good out there tonight.
5: Beg your pardon, he's from Mesquite, Texas. That is some small writing right there. Running play over the right side to the 10, turns the corner, and hit and driven down at the 8-yard line. Cougars again going deep into that depth chart. Was that Zane Smith on that carry?
7: I think that was Braden Robinson.
5: Braden Robinson, 27. 27, not 37.
7: Yep.
5: So Braden Robinson.
7: Trying to keep track of everybody
5: Please
7: here.
5: Please do. Please do. So Wayne Herbel is in as a tight end. And he is split to the right. Martin and Tyson Turner are split to the left. Hebert's the running back. Luke Kearney is the quarterback. Stands in a shotgun formation. Kearney. Clap and the snap. Hebert up the middle, and Hebert into the end zone. His second touchdown of the game. And the Cougars, with 4:57 left, are a point after away from a 70-point lead. A 7-yard touchdown run by John Hebert.
7: Well, you know, this, when I see these guys making plays, we've talked about this before, this is the future. This is the future of the Houston program. Guys like John Hebert. Big contributors, you know, even Braden Robinson or, you know, Wyatt Herbel. These are guys that as the next year or two goes on, you want to see these guys making a contribution, or you want to see them later in the year making a contribution. It's great to have a lot of guys.
5: Point after is good. So 4 minutes and 57 seconds to play in the third quarter. New score, and it's all Cougars here tonight as they have scored 10 touchdowns on 10 possessions and lead Southern 70-0. 4:57 to go in the third. This is Houston Cougar football from Learfield.
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5: All Cougars here tonight as the Cougars leading this one big. 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Kevin Ashenfeller and Ted Party with you upstairs. Jeremy Branham down on the sideline is... Cougars leading this one big tonight. An upset type of a day here today around the country with Oklahoma State knocking off Oregon at home. Oklahoma went to the Big House, and Michigan coming away with a victory earlier today as well. So last night already in the Big 12, Missouri with a win over the Kansas Jayhawks. Sunflower Classic, here's the kickoff. This is a short kick that comes to the 5-yard line. We're moving up to the 15 to the 20 yard line. Hit at the 20 and down at the 21 yard line. Turn man Herman Brister on the return. And that is the end of the line there. It'll come out to the 21 yard line where the Southern Jaguars will scrimmage first down and 10. Southern coached by first year head coach Marshall Faulk. Marshall Faulk, a Pro Football Hall of Famer, you know the story all too well. Grew up in New Orleans, was recruited as a defensive back at both LSU. Everybody that recruited him recruited him as a defensive back. Went to San Diego State, obviously went on to the Colts and had a Hall of Fame career in the NFL as one of the most versatile backs in NFL history. But going to have his hands full with his first-year roster here at Southern. Wyatt McCauley in at running back, or in quarterback. And McCauley, he's going to throw this one deep to the near side. And an open man caught at the 40, 35 to the 30, 25, 20, 15, 10, 5, touchdown Southern. It was Waddell Clark on the near sideline, made the catch in stride. What a throw from McCauley. And Southern is on the board, a 79-yard touchdown strike.
7: Well, you know, Cougars playing man-to-man coverage out there and, you know, kind of young guys put on an island. And they, you know, obviously as a backup defensive back, you play a lot of man coverage in practice, so you feel like you're comfortable. You can't get too comfortable when you're out in a game like this. You can't take it for granted. You always have to approach every play like it's the most important play.
5: Well, Jamal Shaw had the coverage for the Cougars and had the receiver run by him, and the point after is blocked. So count holds at 70-6 with 4:38 to play. A 79-yard touchdown pass as Southern gets on the board, and Southern nearly doubling its offensive output for the entire game on one play. They had 47 yards of total offense before that play. And that 79-yard touchdown strike to get on the board for the first time. Point after, no good. It is 70-6. Houston on top. Cougars would love to pitch that shutout, but it just goes to show just how difficult that is. Just playing some guys that, you know, these aren't necessarily your ones that are out there on the field right now. In fact, there are a lot of threes that are out on the field right now, third-string players. And well, the Cougars paid for it right there.
7: Well, you know, you gotta stay motivated. The backup guys, they, you know, used to have coaches say to all of us, I was a backup most of my career, and you know, they coaches look at you and they're like, you know, listen, when you get out there, you got to treat this just as serious as you treat anything else.
5: So Chris McKenna for the second time tonight will kick it off. Boots this one, a pooch kick that goes all the way past DJ Butler and into the end zone. So it was a low line drive that took a couple of hops, went by DJ Butler and into the end zone. And it'll come out to the 25-yard line, first down and 10 for the Houston Cougars. The Cougars' running game will continue here, I'm sure, leading this game 70-6. 4:30, we've got a quarter to go here. Still 4:38 to go in the third quarter. And still a lot of football left to be played here for the Cougars. Everybody has gotten a chance to get in there today for the Cougars, and now they will go to Zane Smith. Zane Smith, a sophomore from Fulshear. He of the long flowing mane, has the blonde hair hanging about halfway down his back. Carney will hand it to Zane's up the middle. Look at this, into the secondary, to the 50, to the 45-yard line. That is a gain of 30 yards on Zane Smith's first carry. And the Cougars with a first down and another explosive play out to the 30.
7: Well, you know, this is where the, you know, again, you try to decide as an offensive coordinator, you know, why don't we run the ball? That's usually the most, you know, safest thing to do. You run the ball. You don't, you know, oftentimes when you're up in a game like this, if you're passing at all, you know, there's always critics that are saying, oh, why were you throwing the ball? Well, you know, because you run it like that.
5: Yeah, first down and 10 from the 47. And this time up the middle again they go with Zane Smith. And Smith bullying his way for nearly a gain of 10, but it's going to be just short of the first down. It'll be a pickup of 9. Zane Smith, the way he looks, literally, he has blonde hair coming out of the back of his helmet that hangs down to the middle of his number in the middle of his back. He should have been named Dane. He looks like a Viking out there playing.
7: He's a hard runner.
5: Yeah.
7: He is a power back is what I would call it.
5: Yeah, he's listed at 5'9", 235 pounds. This time they go with Smith again up the middle. Smith barreling over a couple of defenders and has the first down as he picks up 6 more and a Cougar first down.
7: Yeah, he's a hard runner. And, you know, even if you get low, Southern tried to tackle him down around his, you know, get into his waist, his knees to try to end him up there. But, boy, he literally just took that hit and ran over that poor defender.
5: That is the 28th first down of the night for the Cougars. First down and 10, Houston, as the Cougars have it now at the 34-yard line. And again, up the middle, Zane Smith. And Smith, this time, again, spinning away from tacklers, has a pickup of about 4 yards. He's down to the 31-yard line. Picked up 3 on the play, making a gain of 2 on the play. So one of the shortest runs of the night for Houston.
7: You know, kind of, in a way, Kevin, you may disagree with me. Zane kind of has a little bit of that Grant Stewart look to him.
5: Yeah, well,
7: you know, a little...
5: His hair's straighter.
7: It is.
5: Grant had a little fluff to his...
7: It was a little fluffier, yeah. That's true. Grant was a guy that had a great career in the NFL.
5: Sure. Second down and 8 after the 2-yard gain. Carney, again, keeps it himself, and Carney takes it forward to the 30, make it the 25-yard line. Mark him down at the 26. He's going to be short of the first down. Cougars tonight, they are 5-for-5 on third down, and this is another third down coming up. Third down's brought to you by King Ranch Ag and Turf, built on tradition, driven by excellence. Under 90 seconds remaining here in this third quarter. Houston leading Southern 70-6. Luke Carney, third quarterback of the night. Zane Smith, the 5th running back of the night. And he takes the ball. And Zane Smith, he is wrapped up, but he's not going to be denied of picking up the first down as he, again, lowers his shoulder and grinds his way down to the 23-yard line. And that is another Houston Cougar first down. Cougars, here's a stat for you. Cougars tonight are averaging 10 yards per play.
7: Well, and really, this whole possession, Kevin, has been between the tackles.
5: Literally.
7: Between the tackles.
5: If not between the guards. Yeah. I mean, it's been that much up the middle.
7: Yeah.
5: First down and 10. Carney again takes it up the middle, and Carney to the 20, stacked up at the 20. Pushed back, but then second effort pushes down inside the 20, down to the 19-yard line. Cougars in the HEB red zone here. Everything's better. So it's a pickup, call it 3 yards. So it'll be second down coming up here for the Cougars. Second down and 7. They don't have to snap the football, or do they? I'm saying you don't have to snap it. It's about a half second
7: off. It's a half second.
5: Take this all the way down. There's now 10 seconds remaining here in this third quarter. Officials saying to forget it. We're not going to split hairs on this one. It's close enough. And now what they're going to do, I think this is going to be the end of the third quarter.
7: Yeah.
5: I'm curious to see. We'll talk about this when we come back on the other side of the break. But I believe we may be looking at a fourth quarter running clock. So we'll talk about that when we come back. Three quarters of play, four fingers up for the Cougars, and it has been all Houston here tonight. Cougars leading the Southern Jaguars 70-6. Fourth quarter's next. This is Houston Cougar football from Learfield.
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5: 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So this is something I'm not sure that I've ever seen. We've seen them use a running clock in the fourth quarter in games that have gotten out of hand. But Jeremy Branham, you can come in on this as well, join this conversation. I think they're going to go to an 8-minute clock here and play an 8-minute fourth quarter.
11: Definitely 8 minutes. I'm trying to see if they're going to do the running clock on top of it. I guess we'll know here in a moment of time anyways. But, yeah, 8 minutes. Games in, I guess, has been determined. Cougars lead by 64. But it was I've seen this other in another college football game, but it went to 10 minutes. Guys.
5: Okay, well, they're going to put 8 minutes on the clock. I saw Shane Myers, director of football ops, go to the referee. Referee went to the other sideline to Marshall Falk, and then they brought in the game coordinator here at TDECU Stadium. So, yeah, it's an 8-minute clock. So Cougars have the football, second down and 6 from the Southern 18-yard line. So here we go. pitch sweep on the right side as Zane Smith cuts it back, fighting his way ahead to the 15-yard line and picks up 3 yards. He's going to be short of a first down by a couple. Let's go down and check in with Jeremy. Jeremy.
11: 8-minute quarter, not a running clock, and you're going to get 2 media timeouts, too, by the way. This one's the 2-minute warning, so okay. Pay some bills.
5: So there you go.
7: There you go.
5: Yeah, we got to make
7: sure. Get some breaks.
5: Well, we got to pay Branham's salary down there.
16: I'm telling you, golly.
5: 7.5 minutes to play in the ballgame. Third down and 3, Houston, from the 15-yard line. Zane Smith stays in at running back. Luke Kearney is the quarterback. Receivers to both sides. Manning goes in motion from right to left. And Smith up the middle. And Smith again just fights and pushes the pile for a first down, down to the 10-yard line. As Zane Smith picks up another gain of a few. And right now, you look at the U of H rushing tonight. How about this? John Hebert is your leading rusher. 5 carries, 65 yards. DJ Butler, 6 carries, 55 yards. Keyshawn Henderson, 1 carry, 54 yards.
7: 54 yards.
5: Zane Smith, 7 carries, 55 yards. So not only are these guys getting some playing time, quality playing time. Now they'll run the play on the left side. He is hit and driven back at the 8-yard line. That time,
7: Nehemiah Warmate.
5: Yeah, Nehemiah Warmate. That's
7: number 32
5: on the carry there for Houston. So, again, going deep into the depth chart, and great to see a lot of these guys getting some playing time here. Nehemiah Warmate stays in at running back. Second down and 8 from the 8. Ball snapped, it's down, and Kearney's got it himself, and then he takes it right back up the middle. Ball hit the turf. Kearney picked it up, and he runs in for the touchdown right up the middle. Touchdown, Houston, with 5:56 to play in the ball game, and a point after away for making it 11 touchdowns in 11 possessions and a 77-6 lead.
7: Heads-up play there. I'm telling you, Luke Kearney's looking good out there. In a ball on the ground, similar to what Keyshawn Henderson had to deal with earlier in the game. Luke Kearney does a great job, palms the ball, grabs it, puts it in his arm, and then runs straight forward, finds a little opening, but has to pull his way into the end zone.
5: Point after is up and good. So 5:56 to play in this ball game. A new score here in Houston. We'll take a break. Our score, Houston 77, Southern 6. This is Houston Cougar football from Learfield.
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5: Cougars leading at 77-6 as the kickoff goes out of the back of the end zone. So first down at 10 for Southern from the 25-yard line. A running play up the middle and hit immediately and brought down. No gain on the play once again. Cougars defense going deep into that. Two deep, three deep, and now maybe four deep here as Cougars leading this with 77-6, under 5.5 minutes to play in this ballgame. Wyatt McCauley stays in at quarterback for Southern. It's second down and 14 after the 4-yard loss. Buck to the 21-yard line. Fake the handoff. McCauley guns this one, and it's incomplete. Incomplete as you look for the crossing pattern there at about the 32-yard line. And last thing you need to have right now is incomplete passes to stop the clock. As we are playing an 8-minute fourth quarter. Houston leading Southern 77-6. And if anybody's thinking about running up scores, trust me, the second half has been, for the most part, runs literally between the tackles. Nothing has been really outside the tackles. Keyshawn Henderson, first drive of the second half. He threw the ball a little bit there. You got a freshman quarterback playing for the first time for the most part.
7: Yeah.
5: But after that, it was runs between the tackles. And the Cougars leading at 77-6, 5:12 to play. Running play up the middle on third down and 14, and he is stuffed at the line of scrimmage. And that'll bring out fourth down coming up for Southern. Southern Jaguars will have to punt the football away once again. Jacquees Martin will go back deep for Houston, or will they even send anyone deep for Houston? Jacquees Martin goes out onto the field. Holding on to it for a minute. I think what they're doing right now is dealing with some personnel as far as who they want.
7: I think they're trying to put some backups out there.
5: Exactly.
7: As well.
5: And they were wondering whether we send him out or not. This will be the seventh punt of the night for Southern. Martin calls the fair catch. Makes the fair catch at the 45-yard line. The Cougars will have it there with 4:27 to play. As Jake Sock will now come in at quarterback. Cougars playing their fourth quarterback of the night. Jake Sock is the holder. So he does play each and every game. Jake Sock.
7: Yes, he does.
5: Now playing quarterback here tonight for the Cougars, and a very underrated and a very important position as well.
7: Kevin, in that last series, just wanted to shout out number 53, Tanner Kovar, playing linebacker. Grayson Becker playing Jack. So some new, again, younger guys that are getting some playing time. I love to see it.
5: Jake Sock out of Pearland High School comes in at quarterback for the Cougars. As the Cougars have it, first down and 10 from the 45-yard line. Handed off up the middle, breaking it out to the left side, fighting down to the 49-yard line.
2: Nehemiah
5: Warmate on the run for the Cougars. And Warmate with some hard running.
7: Running hard.
5: Yep.
7: Yeah, looking good out there.
5: Yeah, so this is the first time we have seen Nehemiah Warmate. He's from Denton Ryan High School, a sophomore from Denton Ryan. Cougars staying in the huddle as long as they can. They won't break the huddle till about 15 on the play clock, and there's 3:55 on the game clock. Nehemiah Warmate in at running back, Jake Sock in at quarterback. Two receivers to the right, two to the left. And again, up the middle they go. Warmate fighting his way inside Southern Care

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0: Fourth quarter action. The Cougars counting down to a minute left in this ballgame, leading 77-6 as they move the football inside the 25-yard line. It'll be second down and one for the Cougars from the 24 as tuned back in at quarterback. And Cougars will have to snap it one more time. Nehemiah Warmate's in at running back. Tune is in at quarterback. And see what they want to do here. Warmate is the running back off the left shoulder of Toon. They hand it to Nehemiah Warmate. Goes around the right side at the 20, at the 15, at the 10, and fights down to the 2-yard line with 22 seconds remaining here in the ballgame, and that will do it.

0: coach will leave it right there at the 2-yard line, and the coaches will meet at midfield, and that is the ball game. As Willie Fritz heads out to midfield, a handshake and a hug with his counterpart across the way, Marshall Faulk, and the Cougars go to 2-0 on the season, a resounding 77-6 victory here tonight. We'll try to keep it right here as get a chance to hear from head coach Willie Fritz coming up here in just a moment. Jeremy Branham hoping to catch up with him, but you know, just a good night tonight for the Cougars all the way around. I understand the level of competition you were playing tonight. And, you know, we wish Southern all the respect and the good fortune for the rest of the season that they could get. But tonight it was an overmatched Southern team. But the Cougars, at the same time, you get the ball 11 times and you score touchdowns 11 times.
1: 11 times.
0: I beg your pardon, they got it 12 times. And they didn't score in their final possession, and the game ended with the ball on the 2-yard line.
2: Yeah, I mean, I think, you know, Southern is a storied program. They're going to get back. This is their first year of their rebuilding program, Kevin. So, you know, that it's going to be tough for Coach Faulk to really get things turned around. However, you know, listen, the SWAC, it can be anybody's game. You know, I think they'll do okay.
0: All right, and tell you what, we're going to go ahead and take a break. We'll take a quick break. We'll come back. We'll start the post-game show coming up next. This is Houston Cougar football from Learfield.
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0: Cougars win this one big here tonight as they knock off Southern 77-6. The final score is the Cougars scoring touchdowns on 11 of 12 possessions. And let's head down on the field and check in with Jeremy Branham with Coach Willie Fritz.
10: Thank you, Ash. Coach, 2-0, what'd you most like about tonight's win?
11: Oh, I thought we played good all across the board. You know, I was really excited. We got a lot of guys in to play. First time they've ever played in their college career, and that's a big deal to get them in there. They work so hard during the week. I think we got 109 guys in the game, so two guys didn't get a chance to get in and play, but we sure did try hard to get everybody in, so that was awesome.
10: Our first extended look at Keyshawn Henderson, it seemed like he handled it pretty good.
11: Did a great job. You know, we wanted him to play a little bit with our first team offensive line, and I think he got about three series maybe with the first offensive line, which was great for him. And I thought everybody played well. I believe we scored every series. Is that correct? So really good job by everybody.
10: Big 12 play opens up next week. What are you most looking forward to conference play and first road trip of the year?
11: Well, we're playing a great team, so we're going to be going out there to Lubbock and playing a really good team. We're going to have to even play better than this.
10: Coach, congratulations.
11: Thank you. Go Cougs.
10: It's Willie Fritz, guys.
0: Cougs go to 2-0 on the season as they win it tonight. 591 yards of total offense. We'll check in on the stats. We'll get scores and highlights from some other games coming up next. We'll also get the highlights from this one as well. All coming up on the Bud Light post-game show. We'll head back to our Joint Chiropractic Network studios coming up next. Check in on some scores and highlights from some games around the country. All that and more coming up. Our final score from here at TDECU Stadium. Cougars win it 77-6 over Southern to improve to 2-0. Back with more here on the post-game show. This is Houston Cougar football from Learfield.
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0: The Cougs are 2-0, 77-6 winners over Southern tonight. I'm Jet Ainsworth. Here's a look at the college football scoreboard. We'll start in the Big 12 with games in progress. Under a minute to play in the game in Cincinnati, the Bearcats leading West Carolina 62-10. Also, 13th-ranked Texas Tech. They have a battle on their hands. It's a barn burner in Corvallis. They're taking on Oregon State.
1: Pistol formation with Castellanos. And he takes the block from Joyner, breaks a tackle. Touchdown, Red Raiders! Tommy Castellanos with his first score for Texas Tech.
0: Brian Jensen with the call from Learfield. They are under 5 minutes now in the third quarter. It's all tied up, 21-21 between Texas Tech and Oregon State. Another close game right now, a non-con for Iowa State. They are in Iowa City to take on the Hawkeyes in the annual Cy-Hawk game. And so far, the Cyclones have the edge.
1: Out of the shotgun, Rainer. And he throws it to the left side. Caught by Bonetti. Touchdown! Vince Bonetti with his second career touchdown on his third career catch. And the Cyclones add six.
0: John Walters with the call on the Cyclones radio network from Learfield. They are in the fourth quarter, just underway in the fourth quarter. Iowa State leading 13-10 over their rival Iowa. Also, TCU has a 28-7 lead over visiting Grambling. TCU looking for their first win of the season. They're in the third quarter in that one. At the half in Waco, Baylor, they're looking for their first win of the season. They're hosting Prairie View this week. Baylor has a 34-3 lead. Also, kicking off in about 10 minutes from now from Salt Lake City, Utah, the 20th-ranked Utah Utes are playing host to an SEC squad, 1-0 Arkansas. Earlier today, Oklahoma State, what is in the water? In Stillwater. Number 6 Oregon came to visit, and they were not welcome.
2: Snap, knee, that will do it. Quack, quack, and that is that. The Cowboys do their talking on the scoreboard with a 39-31 upset victory over number 6 Oregon as the students storm the field in what is certainly one of the biggest wins in Oklahoma State history. Nobody saw this coming. This team was given up for dead a week ago when they lost 24-10 at Tulsa. Today they bounce back in grand fashion and take down one of the most talented teams in college football. And this is the first Oregon loss in the last 3 years that has not come to a team that played for the national championship or won the national championship.
0: Dave Hunziker with the call on the Cowboys radio network from Learfield. You heard the final score, 39-31, OSU over the 6th-ranked Ducks. At College Station, Texas, it was the 10th-ranked Texas A&M Aggies with a win over Arizona State. The Sun Devils had a great first half, couldn't hang in the second half. The Aggies win 48-20. 15th-ranked BYU a winner over Arizona tonight, 28-17. The final in that one. Kansas State is 2-0. They picked up a win today against Wazoo, Washington State, 34-7. The final in that one. West Virginia, they're now 2-0 as well. They beat up on UT Martin, 52-7. Colorado, 2-0. The Fighting Deons, they blow out Weber State, 52-21. Central Florida took a loss for the Big 12. They went to Pittsburgh tonight and lost 12-7. Pitt is now 2-0. UCF falls now to 1-1. Earlier today, around the country in the top 25, an interesting turn of events. Michigan, of course, had the controversial win last week. Number 10, Oklahoma in town.
3: Bryce under center here. Second and goal. Snap. Handoff. Jordan Marshall running left, fighting for the goal line. Get in! Touchdown, Wolverines! From 1 yard out, the senior from Cincinnati gives Michigan a 16-10 lead.
0: Michigan would beat Oklahoma 17-10. Going on right now, number 1 Ohio State, number 4 Texas. It's been all Buckeyes.
4: Sand looking all over after your season. Snap throws in the end zone. Caught by Jeremiah Smith for a touchdown on a 19-yard pass play. Julian Sand to Jeremiah Smith in the air, and Ohio State's lead grows to 19-3.
0: Ohio State now has a 20-point lead in Austin, 23-3. the score in the third quarter. I'm Jed Ainsworth. 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

0: halftime, scored 21 points in the third and 7 more in the fourth. They win it tonight by a score of 77-6. Let's listen back to some of the highlights.
1: Pass out to the right side. Obermeyer's got it in the flat. He'll run into the end zone. Touchdown, Cougars. A 9-yard touchdown pass as the Cougars get on the board first. Rayshon Sanford in a running back. They hand it to him over the right side. Slips through a hole and then heads for the end zone and a Cougar touchdown. Rayshon Sanford, his second touchdown run of the season. Wigman rolls to the right. He wants to throw downfield. Has an open man. Caught Kobe Young at the 15, 10, 5. Right sideline into the end zone. Kobe Young with a touchdown catch at 43 yards. And the Cougars continue to roll here in this matchup with Southern. Back to pass goes Keyshawn Henderson. Henderson will swing it out near side. Caught by Hebert at the 20. He is hit. Gets away from the first hit. 15, 10, 5. What a run by the true freshman. John Hebert, he caught it at the 20, made two tacklers miss, then cut inside at the 10, took it into the end zone, and the Cougars are up now 48-0. An unbelievable catch and run. Keyshawn Henderson again awaits the snap on first down and 10. Fumbled the snap, picks it up himself, runs up the middle of midfield, 45, cutting next to the 40, 30, 20, 15, 10, 5, touchdown! Keyshawn Henderson takes it 54 yards on a busted play, and the Cougars now lead it 55-0. Carney, clap and the snap, Hebert up the middle, and Hebert into the end zone. His second touchdown of the game, and the Cougars with 4:57 left are a point after away from a 70-point lead.
0: Well, the Cougars win it tonight 77-6. One more break. We'll come back and take some quick look at some stats, get you ready for next week's matchup against Texas Tech. That's coming up next here on the Bud Light postgame show. Back with more. This is Houston Cougar football from Learfield.
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0: Back here on the postgame show presented by Bud Light. Cougars with 591 yards of total offense. They held Southern tonight to minus 6 yards rushing. Cougars had 388 yards on the ground, 203 through the air. Cougars had 33 first downs and went 8 for 8 on third down conversions. Connor Wigman, who played a little bit of the second quarter, and that was about it. 9 for 12, 120 yards in the three touchdowns. Keyshawn Henderson went 6 for 7, 83 yards, two touchdowns. Zane Smith. If you had him on your bingo card as your leading rusher tonight, he is the man tonight. Zane Smith, 10 carries, 69 yards. John Hebert, 5 carries, 65 yards. DJ Butler, 6 carries, 55 yards. You heard the highlight, Keyshawn Henderson. He had one run for 54 yards and a touchdown. Mekhi Hughes, just 8 carries, 44 yards. Nehemiah Warmake, 5 carries, 41. It gives you an idea how many players. They played, 109 of 111 players.
7: Incredible.
0: Here tonight. So congratulations to the guys that got a chance to play. Kobe Young, 3 catches, 54 yards, 2 touchdowns. Amari Thomas had 3 catches. Didn't have to play a lot of the ones in this one. Trent Walker had a couple catches. Overmeyer had 2 catches. The one that John Hebert does, he and seeing the two freshmen tonight, he and Keyshawn Henderson, I thought that was a lot of fun to watch in this game tonight.
7: Yeah.
0: Cougars led 28-0 after one, 49-0 at halftime. They scored 28 points in the second half to win this 77-6. But you know, just the average per play tonight for the Houston Cougars, 9.2 yards per play. And I don't want to put too much into this because this was they were playing an FCS opponent tonight, with all due respect. And the fact of the matter is, they came out and did what you need to do against an opponent like this. There wasn't any wasn't a lot of false starts and things like that. They came out and played clean football.
7: I think that's the whole goal, right? You want to get into a game like this, you want to obviously you want to give your number twos a really good look. You want to get a lot of those number twos in there, make sure they're battle tested, get your threes in there. If you can keep going, you keep going. Willie did a great job of managing the roster. It's hard. Listen, to get 109 guys on the field is an unbelievable feat. So happy he did that for those players, for their families. And in the meantime, you know what? They were able to get some good work in today, and without getting any significant injuries or any issues, right? Clean football and get ready for next week.
0: Give you an idea. Cougars played 5 quarterbacks tonight. How about that? 5 quarterbacks in this game tonight. Level of competition, it dramatically changes coming up on Friday night. On the road to take on Texas Tech. We know all too well just how good that Texas Tech football team is, nationally ranked. It'll be 2 nationally ranked teams on national television, the only game of the night. And should be a fun atmosphere. You know it'll be fun atmosphere in Lubbock, Texas.
7: It always is. You know, and it's an old Southwest Conference rival. Love playing up there, especially those Friday night games. The students will be there in mass. It'll be a sellout for sure. And you know, that's the environment. That's the whole reason why you want to play college football, is to have opportunities like that. And, just a fantastic matchup. 2 great teams.
0: All right, we'll be with you coming up starting on Friday night. Our coverage will begin from Lubbock starting at 6 o'clock. I want to thank everybody who worked this one tonight. Adam Wexler doing our stats here. Dave Obert, our producer and engineer here on site. Daniel Kvist, our producer back at our Joint Chiropractic Network studios. Jeremy Branham down on the sideline. And Matt Thomas doing all the pregame here today. I think I got everybody. So for my partner, Ted Party, I'm Kevin Eschenfelder. Again, the final score. Cougars win it. They go to 2-0 on the season. They beat Southern tonight 77-6. Our coverage again from Lubbock on Friday night will begin at 6 o'clock. We will see you then. This is Houston Cougar football from Learfield.
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4: Presentation, this karaoke performance, and the crowd goes wild. They love that line because of what it means and what happened. Mocking God and loudly cheering death. I think of my political opponents in this country as just that. They're opponents. They have bad ideas in many cases. We should defeat them at the ballot box, etc. I don't like to think of political opponents domestically as enemies. However, these people are my enemies. I don't consider these to be fellow Americans acting in good faith with disagreements about the direction of the country. This is something much, much darker than that. I feel ill watching that video, listening to what we just heard. I wish it weren't true, but it's real. That is an authentic video. They were proud to do it. This is who they are. And when I talk about what's happening on the left in our politics, it's not simply, oh gosh, well, they want universal health care and they think the government should do a little bit more and the Republicans disagree. That's not what we're talking about here. This is something evil. This is something demented. And whether you believe in ultimate divine justice, whether you want to call it karma or whatever, I would just say if the shoe were on the other foot and someone that I despise politically.
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4: This way or anything close to this way. It's demonic. It's inhumane. It is dehumanizing. This is a force that is on the rise in our politics. And this right here, I think, is a laboratory pure example of how much sickness is inherent in that movement. And today is the day to showcase it. Perversely, it just is. We'll take a break. We'll come back. It's the guy.

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1: 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Joining us from our New York headquarters is Frank Siller. He is the foundation chairman and CEO of Tunnel to Towers, a great organization to which I have personally donated. He's also author of a brand new book, Let Us Do Good. And I'm very pleased to say that he learned just earlier today that that is a New York Times bestseller, which is fabulous. Frank, congratulations on the book and welcome back to the show.
2: Guy, thank you so much. Yeah, it was nice to hear that for sure, because the book has so many stories in it about my brother, about my family growing up, seven kids, my parents, May and George Siller, about their faith, our faith. So many stories about the heroes that we've helped over the years. And we have 2,000 families that we have helped just in mortgage-free homes. And so many other important, heroic stories of heroes of 9/11. It's pretty incredible.
1: This group, Tunnel to Towers, does remarkable, needed, patriotic work. And we'll come back to that. I will just let you jot down for the moment, if you're not familiar, their website is T2T, like Tunnel to Towers, T2T.org. So just file that away. We will get into some of what they're doing and what they have done and what their future looks like. But before we get into any of that, Frank, I know a lot of people who are regular Fox viewers, you are a familiar face. Your story is well known. You've also told the story, often shorter versions of it, on this show when we've spoken in the past. Given what tomorrow is, what tomorrow represents, given the passage of a quarter century, if you can believe it, since that horrible day in 2001, I'd like for you to once again tell us and take the time that you would like about your brother and what happened to your family that day.
2: Well, thank you for that. And it is a rare opportunity that I get to tell the longer version rather than a 2-minute version of what Stephen did on September 11, 2001. But to know what Stephen did is to know Stephen before that. You know, when he was, when Stephen was born, he was the youngest of seven siblings, and but he was much younger. My brother Russ was 24 years old when Stephen was born, and I was the closest in age, and I was 14 years old.
1: Wow!
2: Yeah, it was quite a miracle. It was quite a miracle, and you know, he became the very core of our family. Then, growing up, Stephen, when he was 8.5 years old, our father passed away. He went in for a simple operation, had an embolism to the heart, and he was gone. And I remember how upset Stephen was, of course, 8.5 years old, lose your father. You know, it's a lot. I remember him crying and saying, "Mom, you're always going to be here for me, Mom." You know, he was shaken to the core. And of course, she assured him, "Don't worry, Stephen, I'm here, I'm here." But little did we know that 1.5 years later, she would die of cancer. So at 10 years old, Stephen was orphaned. Now, you know, he was going to a school on Staten Island. We're all from Staten Island. God bless the sacrament. Grammar school. But he moved out to Long Island, primarily with my brother Russ in Rockville Center. And he was out there, had a little bit of a crazy adolescence, but, you know, you could understand why in many ways. But and then at 18 years old, he comes back to Staten Island and lives with me, my wife and my three kids. He comes back to Staten Island. He did work with me. I was a bit of an entrepreneur and a builder. And besides being a firefighter, he, you know, worked with me since he was 15 years old on weekends. And then, of course, full time up until he was a firefighter, but continued working in the business we were in. He comes back to Staten Island, gets reacquainted with a little girl that he used to walk to school with when he was like 7, 8, 9 years old, bless the sacrament of Staten Island. They fall in love, they get married. And so Stephen has their first child and the second child, and they buy a house, and it has to be remodeled. It was an older house, and firefighters were in there helping them do it, and has their third child, their fourth child, and their fifth child. And he's on top of the world. I mean, he has everything he ever wanted. A beautiful wife, love of his life, five beautiful kids, the love of his siblings, so many nephews and nieces. You know, we're a large family. There's like 75 of us. And he's got the love of all of them. He's just a spectacular human being. And, you know, once again, the brotherhood of a fire department is second to none. And he has all these things, and he's on top of the world, the happiest he's ever been. And then September 11th, he's on his finishes night tour from Squad 1 in Brooklyn, which is pretty close to the Brooklyn Battery Tunnel and pretty close to Staten Island where we live. But he was on his way home. And he's on his radio scanner, because he's what they call a buff. He always had his radio with him on, because he'd always want to respond to wherever he needs to be, off duty or on duty, for sure. And he hears the North Tower was hit. So he turns his truck around and calls his wife and says, listen, in a very serious way, you know, not the upbeat Stephen that he, every time he called, hey, you know, it was very serious. He said, I'm on my way back to get my gear. I'm going to the towers. And he says, tell my brothers I'll try to catch up with them later. Because obviously at the point, it was only the North Tower hit, and most of America didn't realize at that point that we were under attack until the South Tower was hit. So fast forward, he goes back, he gets his gear, goes at the mouth of the Brooklyn Battery Tunnel, and it's actually closed. Security is there. They're not letting people in because they don't want people going into New York, you know. They closed the tunnel, but, you know, he made a firefighter. He put his gear on, 60 pounds of gear on his back, and ran through that tunnel up West Street, and we believe into the South Tower, because that's where other Squad 1 members were recovered. But while saving other people, he gave up his life. Now, we don't know this when we're on Staten Island. After we hear he's going back, you know, we're watching on TV in my kitchen. My brother George comes over and says, turn on the TV. First building was already hit. We were standing there when the second building was hit, and my wife is there. My son was back from college because he had emergency appendectomy. And, you know, we couldn't believe our eyes what we saw. My brother throws down his hat and says, God, you know, GD, you know, he was pissed. And he said, I can't believe, you know, he knew that was something terrible. And we disperse. He goes back to work. My brother Russ, who was going to play golf, it's the four brothers were going to play. He's at Sally's house, my sister-in-law's house. And I start going around different fire departments trying to find out, you know, story about Stephen, where Stephen was. And ends up that he is on a list, of missing firefighters. I go back home. I call all my siblings. I say, come on. Everybody at my house, please. You know, today's a terrible day. What I didn't know was even going to get worse for the Silla family. At 9:59 a.m., my mother-in-law is at my house. So my siblings haven't gotten back, come over yet. And the South Tower falls. And I turn to my mother-in-law. I say, Nancy, I think I just lost my brother. My heart dropped, and I was overcome with emotion. And
1: that's just a hunch that you had, a gut feeling?
2: I knew he would find a way to get there. I had no doubt he was going to find a way to get there, and like so many did. And then plus the fact, let's just say, even if I didn't know he was in there, which I felt he was, that building came down. I know a lot of people died in that instant. And I mean, as any American, your heart broke at right. that moment. And so now my siblings start coming over, and it's an early afternoon, and I get a call from a firefighter, Richie Obermeyer, who lived, I think, three doors from my brother on the same block on Staten Island. And he calls me and he says, Frank, I'm down here in the towers, and I want to let you know it's really bad. I said, Richie, I know. I'm with my siblings in my living room. We're watching. It's terrible. It's gut-wrenching. He goes, you know, Stephen's on a list of firefighters that are missing. I said, I did know that. So I said, yes, Richie, I know. And he goes, I just want to let you know, Frank, it's really bad down here. I says, Richie, I know. And I'm saying to myself, Richie, just say what you want to say. Tell me what you want to tell me. And finally, he says to me, Frank, nobody's coming home. Mm. And I said to myself, oh, my God, that little boy that was orphaned at 10 years old. Now his five kids are not going to have their father.
1: Right.
2: And everything goes through your head in seconds. Like, how's Sally going to do it? I can't believe I don't have my brother. I love this kid so much. And look what he went through. And now his kid's going to have to go through something so terrible. And I had to walk into my living room and tell my other siblings. And it was gut-wrenching. And my sister, Gina, let out this screech and, oh, no, not Stephen. Not Stephen. And because the same thought went through her head. Not that little boy that went through so much. And but, yes, it was Stephen. And we were on our knees. We were literally on our knees, you know, with our hands around each other and arms around each other. And we said a prayer. And we got up and got in our cars and we drove over to my sister-in-law's house. You know, Stephen's house was only a couple of minutes from my house. And we went over there and there was a vigil there for quite a while because, you know, that's when the rescue and recovery started, you know, soon thereafter. And we laid out hope, of course, that maybe, you know, we thought Stephen was a Superman and maybe there was, he'd find a void. Remember the word void, you know, that someone might survive in these holes, these pockets and whatever it may be. But when we found out, and it wasn't too long after, exactly what Stephen did, that he came to a screeching halt by an eyewitness, saw him screech his car, leave it right there before the tunnel, jump out, put his gear on, and run into that, into there, and go up and give his life. We knew that we had to do something to honor a great man, a good man, a man who made such a sacrifice and made such a difference in so many people's life. And that's what we decided to do.
1: Yeah, I want to talk about that work in just a moment. Can I ask, all these years later, how is his family?
2: It's so, you know, Guy, I have the distinct honor to call many families that go through similar things, that lose their loved one in the line of duty or catastrophically injured, but mostly line of duty. And one day they're a happy family. The next day their husband is
1: not
2: gone. Gone.
1: Yeah.
2: Gone. Changed forever. Life changed forever. Everyone has, that's their 9/11. Maybe not as big on the world stage, but to them it's just as big, just as crushing. And I get to call these widows, and I do it within a couple of days of their loss. Now you say, why? You know, they're grieving. Why would you call so soon? I'll tell you why. Because, you know, when Detectives Lou and Ramos were assassinated in New York in December 2014, and when we heard, and I heard that they were worried about staying in their homes, because how are we going to do this? How are we going to afford our mortgage? How are we going to stay in the house? You know, how's my kids going to be taken care of? And that was on December 20th. On Christmas Eve, I'm in their house, and I said to them, Tunnel Towers, we're going to pay off your mortgage so you can stay in your homes. Your family can stay in your homes. And it made such a difference. And the relief was incredible to these families. And because of that, I know that it's important to let them know right away that they're going to be able to stay in their homes for their kids.
1: You can't bring the heroes back, but you can provide comfort
2: exactly.
1: to the survivors.
2: But yeah, 100%. And then
1: as
2: I'm talking to them, and I told, you know, in my book, I wrote about these conversations. But the one thing I'll share with you is at the end of it, I tell my brother's story, who he was and what he did. And not because I want them to know about Stephen. They don't care about Stephen at that point. They care about their husband. But what they will do care, well, they say, oh, I'm sorry for your loss, for sure. But I want them to know about his five kids and that the oldest is a veterinarian. The second is a nurse practitioner, married a firefighter. the third
1: amazing
2: works, is in law enforcement and married somebody who serves our country. The fourth just graduated law school, and the fifth, Stephen Jr., is he does so much with us at the Tunnel to Towers Foundation. He just went all around America with the steel that we had to, you know, to remember what happened 25 years ago, and he's there talking about his dad. He's a big part of the foundation. So I tell them this because it gives them some hope.
1: Yeah.
2: It gives them some hope. They say to myself, because they're so worried about their children. How are they going to be? Are they going to be okay? They're going to come out the other side. They're going to be able to live. They're going to be able to be successful human beings and be part of society. Well, I'm telling them they are. And here's proof. Here's living proof that I saw with my own eyes. And I saw with my own eyes my brother Stephen after losing two parents. So it's remarkable to talk to them and to give them some hope.
1: Frank Siller, stand by. I want to talk about the work that your organization does right after this very quick break on The Guy Benson Show.
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8: Next. Hey, Alfie, what can I get for you?
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8: 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You?
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Tomorrow is the 25th anniversary of 9/11. Frank, I do want to talk about the group that you and your family started.

0: I spent millions of dollars. And and I open my mouth a lot because when you meet these families, you can't help but to want to do the right thing for them. They pay such a price for us. You know, they say freedom isn't free. Well, you better believe it ain't free. Talk to these families. But we as Americans better take care of them. And that's why, once again, you go to T2T.org, $11 a month. Come on, that's what we ask for. You do more, do more. It'd be great. If you have a corporation, help out. You got land you want to donate, donate your land. You have a car, well, come and get your car. It's incredible how many cars are donated to every single year. But we get it done by the, you know, fire department says many hands makes light work. And that's, we have many hands that come together at $11 at a time to get this work done.
1: T, the number two, T, T2T.org. Do your part. If you're able, if you're willing. I have been, of course, as I always am, moved by this conversation. I suspect many of you are as well. This is something concrete you can do and contribute to something bigger, something good, which brings us to Let Us Do Good, the title of the brand new New York Times best-selling book by our guest, Frank Siller. You can go check that out as well. Very uplifting, and it'll hit you. And tomorrow's a big day. Frank, all these years later, we're so sorry for what happened to your family. But thank you for what you've done, what you've made out of it. And I just salute you, and it's an honor to speak to you again.
0: Thank you, Guy. God bless you, and God bless all those, not just perished on 9/11, but those who went to war afterwards and paid the ultimate sacrifice. Thank you for letting me tell these stories.
1: Amen, and well said. Final hour of the Guy Benson Show coming up.
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0: 5 o'clock in the most powerful city in the world. It's time for the Guy Benson Show Happy Hour, brought to you by the Finnish Long Drink. 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
1: 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With us now, Andy McCarthy, who is a former assistant U.S. attorney for the Southern District of New York. He's a best-selling author. He's an expert on terrorism. You can follow him on social at Andrew C. McCarthy. And Andy, we're so grateful that you've made the time for us today.
2: Guy, I'm grateful to have the opportunity. Nice to speak with you.
1: You have a piece out at National Review, 25 years after 9/11. The terror is past, yet we're losing the war. That is a tough headline to read, a tough analysis to offer. Before we explore what you mean by that, can you just tell us about your September 11th, 2001?
2: Well, it was a long time ago, obviously, and I was younger and more athletic, so I was actually coming in from a run and threw the news on when the first plane hit. And I was a little surprised, Guy, that a number of people in Washington, in the government, said it wasn't until the second plane hit that they realized America was under attack. I instantly thought America was under attack, but I think that's because in New York, for 8 years in the Southern District of New York, the Manhattan U.S. Attorney's Office, we had been responsible for the terrorism prosecutions beginning with the World Trade Center bombing in February of 1993. So I think we were at that point more familiar with what we were dealing with, and the political and even the governing class in Washington was kind of playing catch up.
1: But the enemy was pretty fixated on that target, right? That's
2: sure
1: something
2: was.
1: That you also knew very well.
2: Yeah, it sure was. But, you know, I don't mean to be critical, because I think the 8 years that I'm talking about are a failed national security strategy, this law enforcement approach, and all credit to President Bush against a lot of criticism and catcalls from a lot of people, especially in the legal profession, for moving America from a law enforcement paradigm, which was suicidal in many ways, to a law of war paradigm that actually allowed us to go and attack the people who had been hitting us again and again for 8 years.
1: Andy, before we continue about 9/11, what you just said reminds me of a mini-series that I watched, I think it was on Netflix, while I was out on paternity leave. It was called The Bombing of Pan Am 103. And it was a dramatization of the Lockerbie bombing and the aftermath and the chase for justice after that terrorist attack in, what was it, the late 1980s, if I'm not mistaken.
2: Right.
1: And
2: yeah.
1: I knew of it. Of course, I'd read about it. I can recall some of the famous, terrible, iconic images of pieces of the plane on the ground in Scotland and that sort of thing. And I watched this dramatization, and my understanding is, by and large, it's quite accurate. And I was just blown away, Andy, by the extent to which, not exclusively, but a lot of the governments involved treated this as some sort of law enforcement exercise, with an investigation that dragged on for years. And gosh, do we have enough evidence against these terrorists that we know did it? And then there was a trial, and there was actually an acquittal of one of these guys. And it took so long. I think the trial wasn't until like 1999 or 2000. Justice very, very delayed. And then the convicted terrorists ended up being released very early on some humanitarian gambit because he was sick, lived for years, was greeted as a liberator back home from these Islamists in Libya. And it was a worthwhile miniseries, and I think it portrayed terrorism as evil, and there are some people on social media who are very angry because it accurately portrayed the threat, and there were people, of course, dragging Palestine and their agenda into all of it. But that wasn't my takeaway. It was just, you know, accurately portraying the evil that was done. But it just sort of shocked me that something of that nature and that evil was kind of handled the way that it was, as this kind of like a big investigation for law enforcement agencies to try to finally get a conviction. And it just seems like such a wrong-headed approach that truly became inoperable and I think obsolete after 9/11, at least as that threat existed.
2: Yeah, I think that's right. I think, Guy, you have to kind of put this in the context of its moment. Lockerbie happened probably about 2 years before, 2.5 years before the Soviet Union fell. But the investigation kind of bridged from the late 80s into the 90s. And it was of a piece with its time, which was, a kind of end of history triumphalism that, the Soviet Union had fell. The United States was the lone superpower. There was no more war. We were all going to have a peace dividend. That was the idea that the Clinton administration kind of swept in with. And we were, I think, prone to the delusion at the time that, you know, war in the sense that we had understood it in history was over, and that we could handle things like terrorism as if they were just a crime wave or criminal aberration, rather than come to grips with the idea that there was an ideological foreign movement camouflaged in religion that was bent on making war against the West, whether or not the West wanted to admit that the war was on. And that really did go on, I think, until 9/11. And that's why I again think it's very important what President Bush did in shifting the way that we approach counterterrorism. If you think about it, Guy, Khalid Sheikh Mohammed, we're complaining now that he hasn't, he won't be tried, if he's ever tried, until now, 2028, they're saying. Well, he was under indictment in the Southern District of New York in 1996. It wasn't the criminal justice system that caught him. It was the war on terror and the way that we approached it then. Bin Laden, when he was killed in 2011 by American military forces, he had been under indictment in the Southern District of New York since, I think, 1998. So it was a pretty stark demonstration that if you approach counterterrorism as a law enforcement matter, it was an insane thing to do, because the foreign organizations that were targeting the West and targeting the United States operated in overseas safe havens where the writ of our courts don't run and our law enforcement agencies don't operate.
1: It was so asymmetrical in multiple senses, right? And it could not go on, and it did stop after 9/11, and we were then on a war footing, and we've been debating that really ever since. When we think about the war on terror, coming back now to your piece today at National Review, where you say the terror piece is past and we all pray it remains fully in the past. Of course, I think there's reason to worry. There are people who still would very much like to kill as many of us as they can for the exact same reasons, from the same poisonous ideology. But setting that aside, you assert that we are, quote, losing the war. What do you mean by that?
2: Well, I think as far as the, the war part is concerned, when you're talking about the war on terror, while the expeditions in Afghanistan and Iraq did not go well, the counterterrorism piece has gone very well. And I think we're night and day better at counterterrorism today than we were right before 9/11. And that's the reason there hasn't been a recurrence. But I do think that by calling it the war on terror, and I made this complaint from the beginning, although I wish I was a little bit more strident about it at the time, but you can't make war on a tactic. And the reason that we said war on terror instead of what it was, which was war on Sharia supremacism, is because I think for admirable reasons, the administration and the government at large didn't want to be understood as being at war with a religion, with war of a, against a creed with 2 billion in adherents. But at the same time, you know, the way you think about things has a lot to do with the way you label them. And the enemy here was not a tactic. The enemy here was an ideological movement that is basically a totalitarian political movement of the kinds that we dealt with throughout the 20th century. But we really have never come to grips with that. And for that reason, the terrorists were only the pointy end of the spear here. There's a whole menu of options that this ideological movement has pressed, and they're all the institutions of opinion in our society, particularly the campus, the media, the law, politics, and they've made big advances. It's true that there hasn't been a recurrence of 9/11, and thank God for that. But Sharia supremacism is on the march. Anyone who watched American campuses after October 7th knows that.
1: Andy, there was an exchange last night on CNN. Abby Phillip has her show, and one of her guests on the panel was Noah Rothman, who's a conservative, and they got into it about the term Islamism, where it was in reference to a speech that Ted Cruz gave this week in Dallas, and Abby Phillip seemed to take exception to it, not understanding that there's any distinction between Islam and Islamism, which is a distinction that Cruz was making and Noah Rothman was trying to explain. And Abby Phillip either feigned ignorance or was ignorant of what Islamism even was. She's like, I've never heard of such a thing. And she laughed it off and called it ridiculous. And the context of that was basically saying, isn't this a horrible, racist, bigoted thing to do, to say that an entire religion is our enemy? And Noah was saying, no, that's not what Cruz said. He's making this distinction with this word. And she scoffed and said she just wasn't familiar with it. And I just don't know how you can lead any sort of serious conversation on this subject on television and not at least be passingly familiar with that term. But according to her, she wasn't. How do you navigate that? Because there are plenty of peaceable, law-abiding, good citizen Muslims in this country who don't deserve aspersions or anything like that. There is also the very serious threat of Islamism, including its violent manifestations, that remain existentially threatening to Western civilization. How do you try to talk about those issues in a way that might make sense, especially, let's say, to younger people who don't necessarily have the lexicon of all of this, given that it has been, well, 25 years?
2: Yeah, this is why I prefer the term Sharia supremacism, because I think it's a more precise prescription of what it is that we're dealing with, a more precise diagnosis. You know, Guy, prior to the wave of terrorism in the beginning in the late 20th century, if you talked about someone who was an Islamist, you would have been talking about someone like Bernard Lewis, the great scholar of Islam, because that's what the term meant back then. And then because we wanted to draw a distinction between Islam, the religion, and radicals who wanted to impose a fundamentalist version of Islamic law on society. And remember, Islam does not distinguish between the secular realm and the spiritual realm. So it's like a full purpose, literally a totalitarian system. But what I think admirably people were trying to do was distinguish Islam, the religion, from Islamism, which was the term used for the political totalitarian system.
1: Right.
2: I think it's better to call it Sharia supremacism, because Sharia, as it was understood classically going back to the 10th century, is what outfits like the Muslim Brotherhood and ISIS and Al-Qaeda and the Blind Sheikh, who I prosecuted in the 90s, a scholar of Sharia, that's what they want to impose. And I think it would be easier to make this distinction if you took the word Islam, which is explosive, out of it and say this is what they're trying to do. They have a 10th century conception of Sharia that they want to impose on society.
1: Andy, I want to continue this conversation, but I have to take a break. Let's do so very quickly and return with Andy McCarthy on The Guy Benson Show.
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11: Next! Hey, Alfie, what can I get for you?
12: Hey, Nora, just a nice latte, please. How was your weekend?
11: Not bad, thanks. Mainly working here. You?
12: Me? Well, I was battling gods in the afterlife realm, and after lunch, I fought mercenaries! Ooh, could I get oat milk with that latte, please?
11: Yeah, of course.
12: 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Ooh, and I'll grab an almond croissant, too.
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0: Randy McCarthy is our guest here on this 25th anniversary of the September 11th terrorist attacks. Andy, one of the top advisors to Mayor Mamdani in New York City, who represented a terrorist as a lawyer, he has spoken about and written about 9/11, and he has given voice to this idea that's shared by a lot of people, especially on the left in this country and people who are Islamists or Islamist adjacent, that, well, 9/11 was bad, and some of them will make that concession at least. It was bad, but it kind of happened because of America, and it was our foreign policy. That's why they hate us, our support for Israel. Think of the Palestinians. They have this whole version of events that doesn't directly necessarily go the full piker, America deserved 9/11, but that's kind of the point that they're making. We brought it upon ourselves through our policies and, you know, the various adventures abroad, imperialism. You check the list down on some of the buzzwords. What do you make of that argument? Because I think it has a fair amount of currency, especially, again, among younger generations.
1: Yeah, I think there's a lot of 1970s in the 2020s, because we saw this phenomenon in the 70s into the 80s. You know, a lot of the terrorists, the domestic terrorists of the 1970s, they ended up being sort of airbrushed into respectable academics who, you know, did a lot of public commentary. And it was the same idea that, you know, to the extent we have problems, we had them coming, because it's our fault, we're the force of evil in the world, et cetera. And I think, you know, it passed in the 1970s. There was a lot of pain to get from, you know, from when those people were ascendant to when they were probably, when they were finally quelled. It probably took about 15 years for that to run its course. And I just see history repeating itself. It's, you know, I often talk about this guy. In 1966, the first Muslim Brotherhood operatives who were in the United States started establishing Muslim students associations. There were only a handful of them in the Midwest. By around 2010, I want to say, there were about 600 chapters across North America, across the United States and Canada. And this thrived under our noses. You know, people woke up after October 7th and said, what is going on American campuses? And I kind of feel like, you know, if you let this go on for three or four generations, that organization, which is a Muslim Brotherhood organization, is an indoctrination program. It's not like a bunch of college students get together to go bowling or have social events. It's an indoctrination program. And a lot of that has gone on. This is why I say that it's fine that we fix the counterterrorism piece, and it was vital that we do that, but we haven't even engaged in a lot of ways on the ideological battle.
0: That is very much a conversation to continue another day. I hope we will, Andy, when you come back. Andy, a longtime former prosecutor, a best-selling author. I particularly recommend Willful Blindness on this anniversary. You can follow Andy and his writing at Andrew C. McCarthy. Andy, thank you.
1: Thank you, Guy.
0: We'll be right back after this short break.

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1: Next. Hey, Alfie, what can I get for you?
2: Hey, Nora, just a nice latte, please. How was your weekend?
1: Not bad, thanks. Mainly working here. You?
2: Me? Well, I was battling gods in the afterlife realm, and after lunch, I fought mercenaries. Ooh, could I get oat milk with that latte, please?
1: Yeah, of course.
2: 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So a pretty chill weekend. Ooh, and I'll grab an almond croissant, too.
1: Wait, what? 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
1: To open the show today, on this Friday, on this difficult anniversary, I read word for word from a column that I've written at the Washington Examiner, where I'm a senior writer. It was my personal narrative of September 11th, 2001, through the eyes of a 16-year-old high school student just outside New York City. If you missed it, here's part of it. The first indication that something out of the ordinary was happening arrived during a free period mid-morning. I went down to the athletic office to pick up a roster for the following weekend's football game and encountered the secretary hunched over her radio. Typically, unfailingly warm and friendly, her face wore a look of concern as she held up a finger as I began to speak. There had been some sort of accident at the World Trade Center in Lower Manhattan, not far from our town. A small plane crashed into one of the towers, she relayed via the news bulletin. That was odd, I thought, given how clear the day was. How would a pilot make that sort of mistake? I collected the document I'd come for and left, not thinking much more of it. I marched back to the other side of the school, to the television studio, where I turned on one of the monitors. A local station was showing live images of the Twin Towers, one of which was on fire. It looked like a very serious accident. My mind wandered briefly to my father, who worked nearby and passed through that complex's subterranean train station each morning. Then it happened, right around 9 a.m. In the first split second, my sports fan brain told me it was a replay of the initial impact that had been queued up for the broadcast. That explosion was huge. That plane wasn't small. Wait, now both buildings are on fire. So that was a second blast. Oh my God. This was on purpose. Oh my God. We are under attack. And then, where is Dad? The rest of that horrific day was a blur, punctuated by crystallized, visceral memories. We had some trouble contacting Dad for a while, amid agonizingly spotty cell service. There was one tense call with Mom as we tried to figure out what was happening and if he was safe. There were no social media feeds to obsessively consult for updates, but rumors, both true and false, proliferated, sweeping through our school. One of the false rumors was that my own father had been killed. This developed through a misinterpretation of a moment that occurred in our student center. I'd taken a seat at a table alone to clear my head and started to try to reckon with what was inevitably going to be a catastrophic death toll. A wave of panic swept over me as it was confirmed another plane had hit the Pentagon outside Washington, a blow against our military headquarters. I wept openly as I sat there. Someone must have witnessed that scene and wondered, perhaps aloud, if I had some sort of connection to a victim. This thought managed to be transmitted through a chaotic game of telephone, eventually morphing into, "Guy lost his dad." This whisper got back to me, of course, which caused enormous distress, even though I was almost certain that it was untrue. After all, nothing seemed certain at all that day, and nothing would for weeks. I remember a burst of relief when I was finally able to confirm it wasn't true. It faded quickly, with worry and powerlessness reasserting themselves. Another rumor turned out very sadly to be true. A student had been urgently pulled out of class and called to the main office. The reason? His father, trapped above one of the impact points, had phoned the school to speak with his son for the final time. They both knew in that moment it was goodbye. Unimaginable. That nightmare suddenly became reality for that young kid who was just days into his high school career. He was on the football team. The game for which I'd picked up that roster was never played. His father was one of 12 men and women from my town whose lives were stolen that morning. A few months ago, when I finally summoned the courage to go visit the memorial site and museum at Ground Zero, I looked him up in the facility's impressive yet haunting digital archive of victims. Seeing his face brought everything back. Tears welled up as a lump gathered in my throat. I couldn't help it, even almost a quarter century later. After the towers collapsed, curses and vengeful vows echoed through the hallways. Grief was fresh. Fear was omnipresent. Anger was set ablaze. For many of us, those embers still burn. It was a defining, shattering moment. Some of my classmates subsequently enlisted in the military. Others became politically active. Still others refocused on normalcy as soon as humanly possible. But we were all scarred and all processed those wounds in some way. That afternoon, a few of us went up to a scenic overlook in town with a beautiful view of New York. It was packed up there. In the distance, the southern tip of Manhattan Island was shrouded in a giant plume of dark smoke. That full opening monologue, the whole column, available online as part of our podcast. It's the whole show, start to finish, on demand, no charge at all, every day, plus bonus Benson on the weekends, GuyBensonShow.com, FoxNewsPodcast.com, or wherever you get your favorite podcasts. When we come back, it is the home stretch. We need some levity, some light, which is also part of the 9/11 story, resilience, moving forward. We're going to see if we can accomplish that coming up.
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0: 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I've been surfing here since I was a kid. Now, seeing my grandson out on the water, it means everything to me. Watching him and taking in the blue waves, the sea breeze, the blurry horizon.
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2: Home Stretch on The Guy Benson Show on this Friday. It's been a tough but important show, I think, over these 3 hours as we think back to what happened, what was done to this country 25 years ago today. And I do want to, as I mentioned before the break, to move on to sort of sunnier fare. But before we do that, and I remind you, of course, that you can check out the podcasts all week long, the entire show, start to finish, bonus Benson, all of that, GuyBensonShow.com. I do want to just quickly ask the members of this team to chime in here. Christine, I know that this was a formative event for you.
1: Yes.
2: When you were young and this terrible day happened, and you're from the New York area, and you and I were talking earlier, and you did say it feels maybe more significant in some way on the 25th anniversary. And I wonder what makes you say that. I agree. I don't disagree. I can't quite put my finger on why 25 years stands out in that way, but it does.
1: Well, I think, like Ari Fleischer earlier said, I think anniversaries really do stand out and mean something. So I think the heaviness might be just that. I also think for some reason this year, social media, like the replays of everything that happened that day, it seems to be a lot going on, especially on Twitter, on Facebook, Instagram. I don't know. I can't, like you said, I can't exactly put my finger on it, but if it was like, if it was in your formative years, especially, you know, I was 20 years old on 9/11. And I mean, we've talked about this before, so I don't need to go into everything, but it changed my whole trajectory of my career. You always used to tease me because remember I said I wanted to be a teacher.
2: Yeah.
1: And we said, well,
2: yeah, we dodged a bad outcome there. And instead you decide to inflict yourself upon radio.
1: Yes.
2: And me and this audience. So all that being said, no, you're right. And I also think part of it is, especially now that I'm of a certain age, it's kind of astounding and jarring that not only did this happen and we're taking a moment quite rightly to remember it, the fact that it was a quarter century ago doesn't feel real.
1: No.
2: It doesn't feel like I'm old enough for that to have been 25 years ago. For people who are old enough to, you know, rent a car, you know, on their own, weren't born yet. People who have been voting in our elections for whatever, 7 years, weren't born yet on that day. I think it's that passage of time and how it feels both like ancient history and like yesterday. There's something of a contradiction there, but I think a lot of people understand what I'm saying, even if I'm not fully articulating it perfectly. That confluence that has definitely been enhanced, I think, by social media and all the very appropriate memorializations today, that's maybe what's doing it for me. But we talk about 9/11 on anniversaries on this show. We always have. And on the 20th anniversary on this show, we did a lot of this. And we mention it every year. This is different. There is a particular time, I think, to lean into the never forget mantra. And today is that day. And I'm glad that we've done with our show today what we have. Joelle, you are more than a decade younger than I am. So you were around on September 11th, 2001, but you were very, very young. Do you have any memories?
3: It kind of comes in fragments, Guy. So it was my first week of first grade. So I was 5 years old, on the verge of being six. I think from what I remember, there was an announcement through the intercom. And I think I remember some of my classmates acting confused. They didn't know what was going on. And I think my teacher at the time, from what I'm trying to remember, looked like obviously emotional, and she was trying to figure out how to break the news to other classmates of mine. That's all I really remember.
2: Where did you grow up? Where were you?
3: So I was in North Jersey, born and raised, back in elementary school. I think I also remember, too, later in the day, my dad coming home. So my dad was a police officer. He's been retired ever since. you know, after years later discussing it, he told me that it was a just an emotional day. And I think there was a time where my mom wasn't sure if he was even going to come home, but he was fine, thankfully. But big emotional day for my father.
2: Yeah. So, I mean, and there you have it. Two people who were living it. I was in high school. Christine was in her 20s. Joelle was a first grader. And it was hard to process for anyone, let alone little kids. And I can't imagine having to explain that in real time to little children. And part of the reason that we've done all week what we have, asking people to tell their stories, the piece that I wrote at the Examiner and read at the beginning of the show, we just replayed a good chunk of that. For people who are just a little bit younger than Joelle, and then younger from there, no memory at all. And it's incumbent upon us to tell the stories the way we remember them, accurately, vividly, without flinching from the difficulty. Because, as we've also talked about this week, there are other people, bad actors, people of bad will, who want their own revisionist history to prevail. And that only works if we let them. And as far as I was concerned, this week and today in particular, we were not going to let them. That was not going to happen on our watch on this platform. That being said, part of 9/11 too was resiliency, saying we're not going to let what happened completely ruin us forever. We have to be able to laugh and love and smile again and go to ball games and go to restaurants and, you know, hug your kids and play with a puppy and like all the things that, you know, everything just stopped. It froze and it felt like it was inappropriate to almost enjoy anything there for a while because of what had been done to us and the immense loss. But then I think part of the rebellion against this evil, against this enemy, was to go back to loving our lives and living in freedom. And we've done that. And I think to a large extent, we've too much lost sight of the threat and the evil, but that's also natural as part of human nature. But there is a healthy component to it as well. So I'm looking forward this weekend to going to a back to school little barbecue extravaganza at the preschool where my son just started this week. So a lot of things happening there. I've got dinner with a friend that I haven't hung out with. He's had a lot of things happening in his life. We're going to have a nice steak and some good wine later tonight. I'm going to spend some time on Sunday after church with some awesome friends, including the godmother to our new daughter, who's going to come over, and she and her husband are great cooks, and we're going to do a pretty elaborate brunch on Sunday. We are going to live life this weekend, and I'm looking forward to it very, very much. Christine, what do you have on the agenda?
1: I will be with my family, spending my time with Miss Megan tomorrow, and then on Sunday, I'm heading out to Kansas City, Guy.
2: Oh, you're getting there even earlier.
1: Well, someone's got to produce the show Monday morning.
2: Well, I mean, the event that we're attending is on Wednesday. And I know we're going to the football game on Monday night, but Sunday, I mean, I guess it makes sense to get there super early, have a little mama's night, mama's juice
1: own
2: night on the town.
1: It's a work trip.
2: Oh, sure. Have you been Googling the hot spots?

0: on an up note because you can't stay down. And, you know, it was this kind of truism that was said after 9/11. And maybe it was trite at times and people would poke fun at it, like, oh, you can't let the terrorists win. And I think that takes many different forms, not letting the terrorists or letting the enemy win. But I do firmly believe that part of it is refusing to let the terror of terrorism alter what we do and how we can enjoy our existence and our way of life and our values that they hate. It's the whole reason that they attacked us. And so on that note, I hope that that resonates with many of you. I hope that you have a wonderful, safe, fun weekend with your loved ones. And we will be back here on Monday doing the show from Kansas City, Missouri. Have a great weekend, everyone. We'll talk soon. Have you been Googling the hot spots? The club?
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5: 2 days abroad. I'm Deborah Valentine, Fox News. President Trump is in Ireland. Fox's Alex Hogan reports from Dublin.
6: President Trump touching down in Dublin earlier today, meeting with Irish leaders. Trade talks and economic ties largely dominating these conversations. The president today met with the Taoiseach, or the prime minister, as well as the president of Ireland. More than 1,000 U.S. companies operate here in Ireland, numbers that are largely driven by tax rates and access to the European Union market. The U.S. is Ireland's largest source of foreign direct investment.
7: I'm pleased to say that Ireland is now the sixth largest source of foreign direct investment in the United States, with nearly $392 billion invested in 2025.
6: New controversy during the visit, as Trump said he would love to see a reunified Ireland. It's a sharp contrast to the longstanding U.S. neutrality on that subject.
5: Northern Ireland remains part of the U.K. The U.S. says George Washington is currently in the Arabian Sea supporting operations in ongoing conflicts with Iran. Fox's Trey Yingst reports from the carrier with the latest.
8: We are on the USS George Washington in the Arabian Sea, the area of operation for CENTCOM right now in the war against Iran, and there has been quite a bit of activity. Last night, we saw nighttime operations of jets taking off from the flight deck. It's more than 3 football fields long, and this vessel carries more than 5,000 U.S. Navy sailors. What it was like getting here to this aircraft carrier in the middle of the ocean that is preparing for the possibility of escalation against Iran. Earlier today, we visited one of the guided missile destroyers just off the starboard side of this vessel. There are a variety of different smaller ships ships around the USS George

0: Washington to basically protect it. And we saw those operations today. They have Tomahawk missiles on board air defense systems.
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19: 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Well, as you should every single week for the past 25 years. You want to hear my thoughts on certain topics, and certainly when it comes to technology, consumer lifestyle, and everything else that I cover, cars, sports, bourbon, fashion. You want to know if there's big news, big announcements before you go out and spend your time or spend your hard-earned money. You need to hear it from me, and I respect that, and I thank you. It has taken a long time for me to earn your trust and your respect that before you literally can make a decision that it has some consequences, that, you know what, let's tune into Michael. Michael Garfield has got it going on. He was the original influencer. I remember him watching in Channel 2, NBC, in Houston. Hell, I remember him on QVC back in the 1980s. Still, 25 years, he's got this radio show. This is what we need. And at this time of year, at this particular time of year, in early September of 2026, where so much has happened and occurred and been announced this first full week of September of this year, you found time, despite other things to do this weekend, to find me on the radio in Houston, Austin, San Antonio, to find me on the iHeartRadio app. If you're listening to me on the smart speakers, if you're listening to me on your ear pods, I do thank you. The one thing you tuned in for, to hear me rant about, recommend, is quite simply, football season has started, people. Let's go. You got the Texas Longhorns Saturday night, the big game, Ohio State in Austin. I will be there. And then don't sleep on Sunday night football. My Dallas Cowboys versus, once again, the New York Giants. That's all we need to talk about. Thank you so much. Feel free to do whatever you need to do for the next hour and 50 minutes. Oh, there's more? There was no other announcements in the technology world that yet another foldable smartphone was released? Nah. That's old news. Foldable smartphones have been on the market for no less than 7 years. Before COVID, companies have been commercially producing and selling and marketing phones that fold or flip. That's right. How can glass actually fold in half? Did a company just this week make an announcement that you've never heard that a phone can fold in half? I have warned you. How many times have I warned you last week? I've warned you a year every time that a company, and there are too many to name here, has released a foldable phone, I said this. I said, one day when Apple finally follows the leader, plays catch up, and releases its own foldable phone, millions, tens of millions of people will be in shock. They'll be in awe. Their mouths agape, thinking to themselves, oh my God, in my lifetime, I never thought I would see something like this. How could a piece of glass fold in half and still have the computing, just everything inside with their chip and the sound, and it can make a phone call, and the screen doubles in size? I never knew this existed. Apple continues to be the greatest company in the world. Shut up. Shut up. You know what you're going to get with me. And I'll start with this. I am not a hater. I did not get this far in life to be a hater. I don't look this much younger than I actually am with my real, very little gray hair, relatively wrinkles in my skin for my age, to be a hater. Haters are old. Haters are hateful. It ages you. No. I am Annie. I make Annie look like a pessimist. Because the sun is always going to come out tomorrow. I learned from my QVC days to take a look at every single product being sold. And I will actually tell you, Michael Garfield, that's me, I will tell you how this product can change your life. I will tell you how this product can change your life. I can sell it all. I can market it all. Now, with power comes great responsibility. I've had this radio show for 25 years. iHeartRadio, my bosses have trusted me that I'm just not going to tell you to go out and buy something if I don't believe in it. Because my butt has been burned many times when I started my career. Not in my career, man. I can make endorsements. You mean all I need to do is say this product is great and you're going to pay me? Hey, yeah, let's do that. Well, let me help you out. I've done that many years ago, 20 plus years ago. Well, that product fell apart. That product hurt somebody. And guess who my listening and viewing audience blamed? They didn't blame the product. They blamed me. Garfield, what are you doing? What are you promoting this product for? This thing sucks. I just wasted my money. So before I recommend something, I have to try it. I have to use it. I have to understand it. I need to see the good and the bad, the black and the white, why this thing can enhance your life. Is it worth spending your hard-earned money doing this stuff? That's what I do. So as we segue into what is going to be a very fun show, as it always is here on the High Tech Texan Show, I am going to talk a bit and use a word that I don't use often here on my radio program, Apple. Longtime listeners know, it's not so much I'm not an Apple fan, I just am not tight with the Apple PR people where they send me or let me temporarily utilize or play with their gear, their phones, their little AirPods, their MacBooks, their computers, their Apple TV service. No. You see, I do depend on having relationships with public relations companies, PR companies, comms, to at least allow me, as someone who has done this easily longer than the majority of any other people of my ilk in the technology, the reviewing, and I don't hold back. If I don't like something, either A, I'm not going to talk about it, or B, I'm going to tell you, decent, you better wait for version 2, version 3, or version 4. That's why, for many, many years, I could talk about products from Samsung. Samsung PR people used to be, I'm using the past tense, quite friendly with me for a few years there, where they would send me the newest Samsung phone, which I get to play with maybe for 30 days, maybe for 60 days, before I send it back. No money has ever been exchanged. That is the hand of God for me. And I'm going to give you my thoughts. I'll tell you this right now. I don't know if and when I will ever see the new Apple foldable phone, the iPhone Duo. Really don't have any relationship with Apple. So I'm going to have to rely on you people, which you're now going to have to wait a month and a half before you even get your hands on one. That alone causes me like, very interesting. Generally, when Apple makes an announcement, that product goes on sale by the end of the week. And then within 1 to 2 weeks, the product hits the markets. No, they did announce it. Yet they will go on sale relatively soon, but you ain't going to see them in stores until October 23rd. So

0: You stand by, because when I come back, I'm going to break this down. And I'd love to hear from you, because this is a radio show, not so much a podcast that's turned into, but we are plausibly live. My phone number, 346-298-3926, 346-29-TEXAN. If it's a busy signal, leave a message. We're going to play it on the air. Do you need another phone? Stop fawning over the fact that, oh, it's a foldable phone. They've been out for 7 years. I have got a drawer full of foldable phones. I like foldable phones. There's one or two issues that are holding me back from fully recommending to people. I will tell you what those are. And, oh, by the way, we actually do have actually a full other slate of things to talk about, too. All right? Believe it or not, CD sales. Are you old enough to know what a CD is? Guess what? Just like vinyl records, CD sales are booming right now. To answer a lot of your questions about Wi-Fi, Wi-Fi 6, Wi-Fi 7. Now that it's football season, I need a new TV. But how do you safely dispose of your TV? I want a digital antenna. How far can a digital signal reach? Boy, I have got all your answers because that's what I do. I'm your fun guy, your nice guy. That's why you're going to hang around here for the next hour and 45. My name is Michael Garfield. This is, buckle up, people, the High Tech Texan Show.
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0: Happy weekend. It is Michael Garfield. We called this the High Tech Texan Show. Something tells me most people have one ear on me. Keep one of the ear pods in and one on college football. Big Saturday weekend, especially if you're a University of Texas fan. I will be hanging up the microphone as I do the show on Saturday morning and rolling up to the University of Texas. This is the Is this the third time, I believe, that Texas and Ohio State have played, I guess, in a semi-recent matter? Texas went to Columbus, Ohio in 2005, September. I was there. Texas wins. Year later, Ohio State comes to Texas after Texas wins the national championship. Ohio State actually beat Texas. I was there. And this is the place where College Game Day will be. Actually, it was this morning on Saturday. And I will be there right now. Could have sold the tickets. And actually, I could have retired. But the tickets for Saturday night's game now, they're stupid. I saw one for $7,000, but that may have been in a suite in the end zone or something. But down low on the lower level, they're easily $3,000 or so. So whatever you're doing this weekend, including watching NFL Cowboys on Sunday night, thank you so much. Something tells me you didn't tune in for my football power, prowessness. I'm more than happy to make some predictions. And I am going to make some predictions. Let's go back to the world of tech with the other, I guess, pretty big news that the world was waiting for this week, that it took many, many years coming. Apple held its annual, guess what we're releasing and how much they're going to be, because we want to part your money and your wallet with some product that you probably don't need. I'll give Apple this. And again, and I say this again, I make zero apologies. I'm not an Apple fanboy. I'm not an Apple hater. But I know what I know because my job is to answer my door almost every single day or night when FedEx or UPS delivers a package. And for 25 years, I have received phones and televisions and smart thermostats and electric lights and cars. Every single week, I get to drive a brand new car. I get microphones, I get video cameras, I have more headphones and earbuds that I could open a Best Buy. They want my opinion because I reach a lot of people, as I have for a quarter of a century, on TV, Fox 7 in Austin, Great Day Houston, CBS, iHeartRadio here across the world. I research things. And to me, quite simply, if a company, it's a pretty big company, and I've been around long enough, I'm very honored, and I say this without cockiness, I'm honored to be able to reach so many people and built a brand that people don't even know my real name, but they know High Tech Texan. Cool. But when they don't send me a product, I determine that decision as this company really isn't confident with that product to let me review it because they know I'm probably not going to recommend it. Okay? Over the years, I've been doing this 25 years. If I have received one full iPhone to temporarily test out, I'm lying. I was in Samsung's good graces with their communications and PR team for a good 4 years. But, and I can go on and on. If Apple, I guarantee you Apple's not going to send me the brand. We're talking about the new announcement of several phones from Apple. They announced the iPhone 18, the iPhone 18 Pro Max, and they're incredibly expensive. First of its kind, Apple foldable phone. That's right. It's called the iPhone Duo. It's a book-style foldable device. It's got a little bendable display. Certainly not new in the consumer market. I ain't going to get one of these things. So I'm not a hater. I'm not a lover, but I'm going to give you the play-by-play. Made an announcement for the first time. New CEO. It's not Tim Cook. John Ternus. Is that his name? Ternus. Seems like a cool cat. Never met him. Probably never will. But here is the summary. Here is my AI summary of the Apple event. And once again, I'll tell you, you can't spell Michael without AI. Here it is. Apple may finally be folding its iPhone, but at an average price of $2,500, the only thing folding faster may be your wallet. Ladies and gentlemen, if you missed it, it's finally here. Last Wednesday, Apple unveiled its very first foldable iPhone. It's called the Duo. It will start at $2,000 in the U.S. Pre-orders actually begin well over a month from now, on October 16th, and then it comes out a week later. You can physically get it on October 23rd. The Duo is compact, and it's in the shape of a passport. Now, follow me here. There generally have been two types of foldable phones over the past 7-8 years that companies have been releasing them. There's a book style, which means you hold a book, you open the cover from right, you fold it over to the left. It then becomes two screens. Problem is, it's pretty thick. And it's still long. I have several of those. Love that one. The other one is a flip phone. This is one that mimics the old Motorola, you know, the Razor, and in StarTAC, the one that you probably had before the iPhone came out all those years ago, 2007. It's a phone that flips up, clamshell. I like those. Okay. Apple does say that this is their thinnest iPhone ever, but let's go back. This one is the size of a passport. It still folds left to right, and I can appreciate the size. This is not the first one, because Samsung, less than a month ago, they released their own passport size phone. When I was in China last June, I went into the Huawei store. I like Huawei. Huawei phones, because they're based in China, cannot be sold here in the United States. Guess what I saw and held in touch with? A passport size. I actually personally like that form factor. I do. Now, this one. Apple says this is the thinnest iPhone ever when it is opened. 7.6-inch display on the inside, 5.25-inch on the outside display. Okay, it's going to be compatible with something called the Apple Pencil. You can unlock it with Touch ID instead of your face this time. It's going to come in two colors. I'm just going through the blah, blah, blahs. They are powering this thing with something called the A20 Pro chip. Yes, I know. It's the fastest chip known to man. Blah, blah, blah, blah, blah, blah. It's going to have a, decent main camera. Okay, ultra-wide camera. It's going to have 4K video. Okay, it's a phone. Going to say they're going to give you up to 31 hours of video playback on the inside. All right. Battery life is very big. And that's been a problem with me when it comes to the flippables and foldables, and I'll tell you about that here real quickly. But welcome to the competition, because with this iPhone Duo, Apple now enters an increasingly competitive foldable phone market. You got players like Samsung, Google, Motorola. You got Chinese brands, Huawei, Oppo, Honor. Now it's Apple's turn to further shape this space, maybe nudge it forward. Because right now, the foldable phone category, even though it's been around 7 years, is minuscule compared to other phones, non-foldable phones out there. It's a niche smartphone category. Now, allegedly, there's a company called IDC. They make a lot of forecasts. They say that the global foldable shipment, it's going to grow by about 12% this year. And I'm telling you right now, yes, it's because of Apple's new entrant. Because when Apple puts something on sale, so many people go out and rush and buy it. Simmer down, people. Simmer down. You may not need this. And when we come back, I'm going to tell you why. But it's not just ragging on Apple. I'm very tepid to make my everyday phone a foldable phone. I'll explain when we get back. This is the High Tech Action Show.
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0: 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Michael is my name. You can call me Garf, G-A-R-F, first four letters of Garfield. Sadly, not related to the cat. If I was related to that cat, I'd be retired right now. It is just Garf. Phone number here if you want to chime in on your, maybe your current iPhone, wondering, you know, should I spend almost $3,000 on the new foldable iPhone, which is exactly what we're talking about right now. 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I've been working with the folks, the very smarter than I folks at astounds.com, A-S-T-O-U-N-D-Z. 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You don't need to be in Houston, but they work with a number, lots of companies around the country to help optimize what you're doing. So anyway, we've been working on it for several months here, get some kind of a refocus on my brand, if you will. So we'll let you know when that is live. Later in the show, we're going to talk about how CD sales are booming. All you audiophiles out there, you still listen to CD? Remember those CD? Oh my gosh. All the CDs that I had, all the tapes, all the vinyl records. Well, resurgence coming back, by the way. Number of questions also. Still people, now that we have football season, notice a little pep in my voice. You know why? It ain't because of the freaking Apple iPhone. It's football season, people. Football. It's back. A lot of people wonder about new TVs. I definitely have TVs. Don't sleep on projection TVs. I've been a fan of projection TVs for several years. Projection TVs are not what they used to be. It's not your father's projection TV. It's not your mother's projection TV. It's your kid's projection TV. That's how up to date these things are. But a big question, I appreciate this, some of my listeners. I got about two or three of these same emails this past week. How to safely dispose of your TV? What do you do with your old TV? I mean, maybe you put it in another room, guest room or something, but please do not just go to your trash can and dispose of that. I will let you know. In the meantime, let me just kind of finish up my thoughts on the Apple iPhone Duo that came out. It's a big category, probably bigger than you think, because the foldable category of smartphones is minuscule compared to the regular category of phones. But like I predicted many, many years ago, when I saw played with my very first foldable phone, it was from Samsung. It was 1999. So they've been out 7 years or so. Yes, before COVID. I have the first version of the flip phone, the fold phone. I got versions 2 and 3 and 4. Then we've got other companies. See, Apple lately is not really the first company to come out with something innovative. Back in the day, they did. And I will tell you this, and I'll give Apple credit. In my lifetime, 5 decades, if I had to list the top 3 most innovative pieces of technology or things that was a paradigm shift that changed the consumer market, Apple iPhone 2007, without a doubt. Beyond that, companies caught up. Let me give you a quick list. I'm going to give you a quick list. Alan, do we have a list? Do we have a list Sounder, I guess we don't. Callum Reed, thank you for hanging in here and pushing all the buttons and answering the phones here. Leading foldable phone manufacturers. Just letting you know I say this is because Apple ain't the first one. Samsung, really the historical market leader. They have the Galaxy Z Fold series. It's kind of the book style. And then they have the Galaxy Z Flip. That's the clamshell one. All right. Google, they have book style foldables. It's smart because since Google owns Android and the Android operating system, there you go. Motorola. Ah, yes. Clamshell. Remember the Motorola Razr, the Razr Ultra. Outer screens, inner screens. Cool. Huawei. By the way, if you have no clue what Huawei is, it's Huawei. It's the largest foldable vendor in China. And they are known for pushing the advanced hardware engineering in all these multi-folding designs, trifold too. I went to several Huawei stores when I was in China in June. Some of these, I'm not going to compare it. This is a bad comparison. I'm not going to say Huawei is the Apple of China, but in terms of the store design, you walk in, it's clean. It's, you know what an Apple store looks like, right? Some of the Huawei stores I went in were just like that. They had cars in there too. It was crazy. Xiaomi, another Chinese manufacturer, XIAOMI. It's good. It's a big manufacturer in the premium flagship foldable phones. Honor. Yes, there's a company called Honor. They got a big market share in Asia and Europe. There are companies out there who do it. Apple is not the first. And I know everybody who's an Apple fanboy or fangirl going, yeah, we're not the first, but you know what? We wait till everybody launches and we make it better. Maybe you do. Maybe you don't. How about the price? They're going to start the Apple Duo, the iPhone Duo, $2,000 for the 256 gig, which I would get. You don't need that much more memory because everything can go in the cloud or whatever. $2,000. If you want the big dog, the big daddy, if you want 2 terabytes, terabytes of storage, it will cost you $3,100 for a phone. $3,100. Or, I don't know, maybe send a kid to college. You know, pay a few monthly mortgages for yourself. It's a phone, people. Just a phone. The only thing I can be happy about right now that, I don't want to call them idiots, but you remember back in the day when people used to line up outside the Apple store because they wanted to be first in line to get that phone, like the damn phone was going to sell out? Come on. Here's why I test phones and cars and running shoes and bourbons and a lot of stuff. This is what you tune in to me. I've got a drawer full of foldable and flippable phones. I'm not ready to make that my daily driver. I'm not ready, and quite simply, of one reason, and it's not because of the form factor. I love the form factor. Form factor, I want something small so I could just put it in my front pocket. I don't want that big old bulge in my front pocket. How you doing? My name is Michael Garfield. Nice to meet you. No, I don't want that. You know, you're wearing tight jeans. You know what? I'm known to wear skinny jeans. I'm fashionista boy. You put a regular sized phone in their front jean pocket. You're walking around with this big rectangle going there. How you doing? Yeah. Okay. No. I don't know. Smaller the better. Well, when it comes to phones. But if it can fold out, man, there's a lot of sexual connotations here. Everything I'm talking about. And I apologize just to the kids listening. But if it folds out to a regular size phone, I dig it. So yes, I love the form factor. Loved it. That's why I like flip phones better than foldable phones back in the day. I like the size of this new passport-sized phone that everybody's now releasing. The reason why, two reasons. Number one, I need battery life, but I need the highest-end camera and video camera than I can have at any given time. And that's more important to me. Now, asterisk, this is what I do for a living. My job is to shoot a lot of video for television, the TV segments that I do all over the place, for my social media where I'm reviewing things, and I need it now, and I need it in my pocket. Yes, I do have a very nice video camera that actually shoots very good 4K high-res stuff. It's not as big as a typical television news station TV camera, but I'm not schlepping that around. Long-time listeners knows this. Great, love this trivia question, because people ask me all the time, Michael, what's the best camera? Camera, what's the best camera? This is like when DSLRs and everything out there. What's the best camera? The answer was quite easy. Best camera is the camera that you have on you when you need to take a photo. That's the answer. And so a lot of the foldable phones that have come out, I remember the Samsung Galaxy 1, 2, 3, 4, all this, the flip football, they did not have the highest quality, the highest pixels of cameras. I'm shooting video that needs to be shown on broadcast television. I need something. And I still have yet to find a foldable, flippable phone that could be sold in the United States. There's probably some Chinese phones that do have that quality that I can use on a day-to-day basis. But that's me. And if you don't need that, and if you really don't care too much about the quality, and I'm not saying the quality of the photos currently or the videos on some of these foldable phones are bad. I expect more. I use, in terms of which app I personally use on a smartphone more than anybody else, I use text, I use the camera, and then I use the phone. And the phone, that phone icon is actually an app. They're called smartphones, but they're actually smart devices. Oh, by the way, it can make phone calls. If you look at them that way, then you realize this is a computer, and maybe you can't justify the $3,000 plus for the high-end iPhone Duo. I have given Apple so much love. I don't know if I've talked you in or out, and that's not my job. I'm giving you facts. I got to change the subject. Well, unless you have calls over here. I'm going to take a break right now. Phone number, if you want to talk to me, 346-298-3926. When I come back, I will actually tell you why people may not be rushing out and buying not this phone, but any phones. Because I saw some stats where people are buying refurbished phones and they're keeping their current phones longer. Makes sense. Economy ain't near what it used to be. Coming up on the High Tech Texas Show.
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0: As we continue what we call the long-running high-tech Texan show, stand by. This is so much more than technology, even though there is some interesting technology news that was released this week. And yes, we are continuing to yap about the iPhone Duo that no one is going to personally have in their possession until, I think, October 23rd is that the date that Apple is finally letting people have it. There are other things to talk about. Michael Garfield is the name. Happy second Saturday in September. By the way, Callum Reed, my he's producer, runs the show over there. See, that was the perfect time where you could drop Earth, Wind, and Fire tunes back in the day. Yeah, that's back when iHeart actually had money for licensing rights. But I'm going to, you're going to have to pretend Maurice White is singing September right now. Because old time listeners, long time listeners of my show, for almost 25 years, you knew what my bump song was probably every single commercial break in the month of September. Nope, can't do it now. Sorry about that. Phone number here, 346-29-TEXAN. What else can we talk about other than the iPhone Duo? I saw this. This is just a kind of a throwaway. TSA seems to be softening up. And in no joke over here, I don't know if it's the timing. It's not ironic. They had to be planning this. But on the 25-year anniversary of 9/11, which will always, always be embedded in our minds, if you were around, if you remember where you were, of how the world did change 25 years ago on this weekend. 25 years, don't you? If you didn't think that changed the world, oh my. But it changed the way we fly, first off. And we had to initially take our shoes off, which actually we were just allowed to wear our shoes back through TSA. I saw TSA is now letting some people walk through the TSA gates all the way to the gate without a plane ticket. And this is a concept that is foreign to an entire generation. I have three boys, 32, 29, 26. It has been 25 plus years. They have no concept of going to the airport when your grandparents flying in, walking to the gate, and being excited, holding up a sign going, "Welcome home, Grandma, Grandpa. Hi," and giving them a hug. Nope. Because unless you had a plane ticket for the past 25 years, you can't get through that gate. Apparently, TSA said, you know what? Let's maybe loosen this thing up. Initially in 13 airports, one of which DFW Airport, one of my hometown stations right now. Shout out. You can walk to someone to get... I'd like it. To me, this is something, because this has been going on for a quarter of a century where you were not allowed to do it, but I have lived another half of my life where I was allowed to do it. I have to tell you, I literally forgot about it. It has become a norm that I just know you ain't going to the gate unless you don't have a plane ticket. And it's not life-changing. It's something that is accepted. Well, I understand for the safety. It makes sense. Whatever. But TSA is trying to bring it back. I'll tell you right now, TSA at some point, and I hope this never happens, there's going to be one incident. And there it goes. This is why we can't have nice things. So if anybody is listening, if you happen to go through the gate, you don't have a ticket, don't jack it up for the rest of us. Be nice. Be friendly. Go buy your $18 hamburgers and your $9 sodas, and that's it. If you think about it, airports and airport vendors are going to get more revenue. Hey, kids, dad's coming home from the airport. Let's go meet him. All right, let's leave 2 hours beforehand. We'll go in, go to the airport, and we can watch the planes land, and let's spend more money than dad actually paid for his one-way ticket to come back home and have a snack. Hey, that's... Things are done for financial reasons. Maybe one of them. I'm not sure. No clue whatsoever. I thought that was neat. What else is... And we could play this game here for the next hour. What's something else that was taken away from us? And then we just don't miss. And maybe it was brought back. Or if they never brought it back, we really... Probably wouldn't care. And in this case, that could be it. That's called a segue, people. Because guess what is coming back? Guess what's booming right now? People, do you ever know what a compact disc is? Kids, pull up a chair. Uncle Garf needs to tell you a little story. You see, back before streaming, there was this medium that music was recorded on. And it was a physical thing that you generally would pay a penny and get 11 albums. You'd walk into a store and you would browse the aisles and you would see one of your favorite musical artists and you would spend anywhere between $10, $12, $15, $20 maybe. And you'd get a record. You'd get a cassette tape or you get a CD, a compact disc. CDs, yeah, they really, really took off and hit the market in 1985-86. I was almost graduating college. I remember I spent all my graduation money and I had to go get the coolest receiver. I had to go get the coolest cassette tape player because they were still there. I got a CD player. Oh, they were hemp, baby. They were huge. And then you would go about, and my very first CD was Michael Jackson's Bad, the Bad album, his follow-up to Thriller. So that tells you there, you could date stamp me right there. Well, guess what, people? Streaming came along, iHeartRadio came along, we don't need to buy this stuff, what would you want? Well, guess what's back? According to the Recording Industry Association of America, CD sales exploded, and I'm using that word in their own terms, in the first half of this year, 2026. 17.5 million CDs were sold in the first month of the year versus 12 million during the same period of last year. It's a 45% jump. Why? And that's a rhetorical question. I don't know. Why?

0: glasses. They're different. They don't have a camera or a video camera built in, unlike the Meta glasses of the world. Why should you buy them? Well, I'll let him make the case. All this coming up on the very long running, your favorite radio show on the weekend. It's called The High Tech Texan Show. I'm Michael Garfield.
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8: We are halfway through the high-tech Texan show, which means we are halfway to happy hour. However, it is Saturday, and for those of you getting juiced up for the Texas Longhorns Ohio State Buckeye game on Saturday night, go ahead and get juiced up. You know what? It is happy hour. Just make sure you don't drive and you listen responsibly and you drive and you drink responsibly. See, there's my PSA of the day. Michael is the name. Michael Garfield. Been doing this for 25 years. And 25 years ago, what kind of cell phone did you have 25 years ago? 2001. I had probably a BlackBerry. BlackBerry. Love BlackBerry. Very unique. First of its kind. To not only just be a phone, but oh my God, it's got a keyboard. I can actually read emails on this phone. How cool is it? BlackBerry was the first thing to get you out of your office. That really is what made us truly mobile in my mind. And I've been covering this for many, many, many, many years, well before 2002. It was 2007 when iPhone changed everything. The first iPhone came out. Apple said, you know what? We're going to do this thing. Steve Jobs, it was phenomenal. I remember going to the launch, the very first day, I think it was June 27th, 2007. I remember going to the AT&T store, the big one in Houston, because AT&T exclusively was the only exclusive carrier that sold it for the first 5 years. I got to hold it. It was a 6 o'clock launch. 6 o'clock, it was the rolling time. So on the East Coast, 6 o'clock doors open. And then it was 6 o'clock in the Central time. It was 6 o'clock at Pacific time. I remember it like it was yesterday. I did my radio show from there that morning inside the AT&T store. They were so careful to keep that first iPhone under wraps. I mean, I was tight with the regional director of AT&T. I did a deal where they let me broadcast from that store all day. And it was a morning show that I did. And I was just screwing around, watching people line up. So I was able to watch them come in. And I'm thinking, are you going to let me see this freaking phone? I know you have them stocked up over. They weren't on the shelves. They were upstairs in the AT&T store. It was a two-story AT&T store, locked in a safe. I am not making this up. So they let some other media in. They let a lot of some TV stations in. And about 5:30, 30 minutes. I've been there all day. 30 minutes before the doors open, you can see it. They took us upstairs. They opened this safe, and the entire allotment of iPhones were there. And they're all cute little boxes. And the general manager, he held it in his hands and we got to see it. 30 minutes, but we didn't have any time to really play with it or touch it. And that was the end of that. So that's how they worked back in the days. Nowadays they have big, you know, hullabaloos. And now they just announced it. We talked about that. If you really want to, I'm not going to touch on much anymore, but if you want to go back and listen to the podcast, which will be up in about an hour from now on iHeartRadio. Thank you very much, Callum Reed. We're recording this. We turn this radio show into a podcast. And I spend easily the first 3 segments talking about the iPhone Duo. And believe me, if you know me, if you listen to the show, I did not praise it. And I can't because I haven't touched it. Very few people have actually touched it or seen it in person. It will be on sale. I think it's October 16th. It will be available for you to actually receive it on October 23rd, which is interesting because normally when Apple announces a phone, they'll do it in mid-September. It will go on sale later that week. It will be in stores a week later. The fact is they announced it now in early to mid-September, but it won't be on sale for another month, and it won't be available for a month and a week, a month and a half or so. It's interesting. I don't know. I guess they're still producing them. Who knows about that? But anyway, hey, go back and listen to our first hour because I talked to you about the entire foldable phone market. Don't freak out because this is the first time you've ever heard that glass can fold in half. Okay? They've been out for 7+ years from 15 different manufacturers. That's a fact. Foldable phones have been out there. Yes, I know. Apple will sell. Here's the stat that's going to happen by the end of October. Telling you right now, freezing cold takes can absolutely record me. Apple will announce that more of their foldable iPhone Duo phones will be sold than every other foldable phone combined in 7 years from every manufacturer will be sold. Mark my words. They know how to market. You break me down a million ways. Marketer. I learned it that way. I was on QVC. I was the youngest show host on QVC. We were taught. And I was happy about it because I have a very happy disposition on life. I can sell anything. I can tell you why this product is going to change your life. I learned how to do that from QVC. I learned how to do that from every other commercial. And I believe it. I really do. Because before I actually now put my name on something, I'm going to go test with it. I'm going to play with it. I'm going to try to break it. I know the owner of the companies. I'm going to tell you why this can change your life. I get it. Some of these influencers, God love them. I know my son's a big one too when it comes to the world of sports. They're taking the money and run. They don't know. They don't care that I use the product, but thanks for the money. I'm still old school guy, which is why I'm very tepid to say, go out and spend $3,000 on the high-end iPhone Duo flip phone, foldable phone. Nope, I'm not going to do that yet. Probably not going to touch it. Apple, they just don't care. They're not going to send me one. Maybe they're embarrassed. So no, we talk about that. Go ahead and listen to the first hour of the podcast. Just look for High Tech Texan. I will tell you about a category that I care about. I'm very excited about the wearable category. Wearable, things that you wear. Starting with the old wearable watch. Oh, by the way, Apple did announce it. I think they announced a new watch. That kind of was lost in the fray, blah, blah, blah, blah, blah. I've never had an Apple watch, and so I don't care either. I have a ton of other wearable watches from every other manufacturer. And I wear a watch most all the time. A wearable watch. I do. I also have a Rolex, thank you very much, to U.S. Coins and Jewelry, which, by the way, I do believe in and I do trust because I do know the owners, Kenny and Matthew Duncan, that have been around for 2 generations here on the I-10 Katy Freeway, just outside of Loop 610. Check it out, uscoinsandjewelry.com. Unbelievable amount of new Rolexes coming in, along with beautiful women's jewelry. Holiday shopping season time. You tell them Michael Garfield said what up. By the way, you young influencers, that's how you do an endorsement. But I digress. I like wearables. I like readouts. I like something that could read my heart rate, my pulse, what time it is. I can use it as a phone if I really wanted to. Rolexes can't do that yet. All right. But I also like wearables. There's wearable rings. There's smart rings that can monitor your heart rate and everything. And then the category that's hot right now, at least controversial potentially, smart glasses. And I know right now Facebook's Meta glasses, they're the industry leader. One of the very first to market. They've done a big job of marketing them, spending money on Super Bowl ads. I've got 2 pair. I don't wear them a ton, but there are other smart glasses. Some that don't have cameras, because that's the controversy. People now don't like their potential privacy taken away. Are you videotaping me with your glasses, you dog, you? Well, coming up, I'm going to interview the CEO of a Chinese company. All the way from China. What time is it in China right now? We're going to talk about a new pair of glasses. Check it out. It's called Even Realities. I will let you research it because in about, just about 15 minutes, I'm going to be talking to Will Wang, the CEO and founder of Even Realities, about his new pair of smart glasses, second version they come out with, that I'm actually wearing right now that do not have a camera on it. I'll let him convince you why this may be the smart glasses for you. Coming up on the High Tech Texan Show.
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23: We continue the second hour of what we call the High Tech Texan Show. Thank you so much. Happy early to mid-September. It is nice and hot outside still, but I am here in an air conditioning studio waiting for your call. Speaking of which, I'm taking a look at the phones. I'm going to go to our first caller today. I want to say hello to Alan. Alan is calling from Houston. What is going on, sir? I do thank you for your call. What's up?
24: Well, it's me, Dr. Panzer, your favorite optometrist.
23: This is Alan. Okay, my producer didn't tell me. He should have put on my call screen the eye doctor to the stars, because Dr. Alan Panzer, that is what you are. I haven't talked to you in a while. How have you been?
24: I'm doing great. Still going strong.
23: Well, you always are. And for longtime listeners, you know Alan Panzer, Dry Eye Clinic of Houston over on BeachNet in the Bel Air area. One of the things I'm going to take a guess. Can I take a guess while you're calling? You got another new machine. You just got another technological piece of wonderment. Am I close?
24: Yes. I just keep buying stuff. I feel like that Brother P-Touch commercial where the guy says, I don't understand it, doctor. I can't quit making these tapes. And he looks over at the doctor. And he's got little tapes hanging up all over his face. And I'm that guy.
23: I love it. All right. So
24: can't quit buying things.
23: What'd you get? Tell us, what'd you get? Because I love, because you are the most technologically advanced eye doctor in this city, if not the state. What'd you get?
24: Well, my latest is called OptiLift. And to be truthful with you, when I first saw it, I thought, This can't work, because they demonstrated it for only 2 minutes, and it's a 15-minute procedure. What it does is it heats up the glands, and then it stimulates them. And what that does is to cause them to secrete oil. And since tears are oil, water, and mucus, the oil is what keeps the water from evaporating. So I looked at this and said, can it really work? And so I had it done on myself, and although I don't have dry eye, I have wrinkles, and my wrinkles went away. Now, it's not guaranteed to get rid of wrinkles, but it is pretty much assured that it will cause the glands to secrete oil that keeps the water from evaporating.
23: So this is like Botox and an eye treatment?
24: It is. You've seen the pictures. I take pictures of myself. I post it on Facebook, my wrinkled up eyelids versus my nice smooth ones. And I've had it since April. It is now August, and the wrinkles are still gone. Now, again, nobody can promise that. Gotta, under promise and over deliver. But again, the premise of getting the glands to secrete without doing what other people do, which is called expression. Now, when they do expression, they squeeze them really hard. I tell my patients, you're not a cow, and we're not supposed to be squeezing your udders. So this uses a micropulse stimulation to squeeze the gland without damaging it.
23: So at the end of the day, this is the treat dry eyes, which a lot of people have, which they don't realize. Is that right?
24: Absolutely.
23: Gotcha.
24: And our biggest problem is people who think they have dry eye and don't truly.
23: How does one find out or determine if they have dry eye?
24: Well, most people come in and tell you they have dry eye. They come in and say, I've been to four doctors and they've given me four different drugs and I'm still not any better. And so what we do is we test the tears for the salt content. Tears are two components, salt and water. Okay. And most doctors will test the water component by putting a little strip of paper on your eyelid and see if it fills up. Well, that strip of paper is only valid if no tears appear on it. But if tears appear on it, that could be just because some person put a piece of paper in your eye. Mm-hmm. So the two things you can test are the water or the salt. So we have a device which tests the salt. In doing so, we can filter out those who truly have dry eye versus those who truly have eye pain. And so we see many people, most of the people who come in and say they have dry eye and that they've been tested and treated by everybody else, in many cases, don't have dry eye.
23: I've always wondered, when people go to the eye doctor, which they should on a very regular basis, certainly the kids before school and the whole thing, do their regular eye doctors, which, by the way, nobody should go to any other eye doctor more than you, but anyway, do their regular eye doctors just test for that, or does the patient have to say, you know, my eyes are a little dry? It's not a regular test, is it, or am I wrong?
24: So almost every patient that walks in your door says, my eyes are dry, expects you to give them an artificial tear or something.
23: Right.
24: Thing they've seen on TV. Just give me that stuff and I'll go on about my way. And what I've learned is that the device is most valuable for determining who doesn't have dry eye versus who does.
23: Interesting.
24: Pretty simple to say you have it. It's a little tougher to say you don't. I once had a lady who came all the way from Australia to see me, and she was visiting Texas, but she came in and I tested her tears and I said, ma'am, your tears are perfect. And she goes, no, I went to 9 doctors in Australia and every one of them said I had dry eye. I said, I'm really sorry, you don't have dry eye. And she said, well, what do I have? And I said, you have pain. Now, many of these people have pain from having had LASIKs, and they'll say to me, oh, but I had that 20 years ago. How could it be 20 years ago? And I say, LASIKs never heals. I suppose it does in some people, but in most people, you have a paper cut, and it never heals. So as we age, and as our tears become saltier, the salt sort of is like salt in a wound, and it sort of hurts. And now they come in and say, oh, my eyes are hurting so bad, I must have dry eye. And nobody else, well, I won't say nobody else, I'll say very few other offices have the osmolarity tester. And the reason is that they don't get a lot of money for it. And the minute they tell a person that they don't have dry eyes, the person says, you're an idiot. I'm going someplace else. I know I have dry eyes. But the device actually measures the amount of salt in the tears. That amount of salt is over a certain amount, then they have dry eyes. And that means they didn't produce enough liquid. But more importantly than producing enough liquid is producing enough oil to coat the liquid so it didn't evaporate. So that's why you see the TV commercials for certain drops that coat the eye. Well, they do a fine job, but you just have to keep putting them in. I try to dig down to what the actual problem is so that I can actually treat that.
23: The most technologically advanced eye doctor in the city of Houston. Good. Anything else going on? Or you just wanted to say hi as you were driving around the city listening to me?
24: I just wanted to say hi. You know, when I see you're on the air, I'm invariably going shopping somewhere and pick up the phone and call Michael and tell him about my latest contraption.
23: You're a good man. You're a great storyteller, but you're a good doctor. By the way, listen, I got to give you a little love, and I appreciate you calling in. Anybody wants to get in contact with you? How about it? What's the website? What's the phone number?
24: HoustonDryEyeClinic.com. 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
23: 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The doctor, Ty Doctor to the stars. Good to hear from you, Dr. Alan Panzer. You're a good man, and just keep up the good work.
24: Thank you so much for talking to me.
23: Oh, are you kidding me? Anytime, you keep me company. All right, we're going to take a break and coming back up. Oh, guess what we're talking about? Speaking of eyes, who wants smart glasses? Got the CEO from China talking about a unique new pair of smart glasses, my friends. Don't go anywhere. 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
23: 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Thank you so much, high-tech Texan. We are heard all across the country. 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I was very happy with my father's Sony Trinitron television, but oh, how far we've come, including wearables. You know, I'm a big wearable fan, from the things that you slap on your wrist or on your fingers when it comes to rings, our heart rate monitors or what have you. But now we are wearing computers. And if you are actually watching here on YouTube or some of my TV stuff, I'm actually wearing a relatively brand new model of smart glasses. And yes, there is such a thing called smart glasses. Many companies have them. Some of them do very different things. And for some reason, obviously, as you can imagine, some smart glasses are getting a lot of backlash right now. So we're going to see how smart these smart glasses are, because we're going to spend a few minutes talking to the founder and the CEO of a company called Even Realities. It is based in China. His name is Will Wang. It was all his idea. Now it is a worldwide company. Will, like you, we are both wearing these smart glasses, so I don't feel as dumb as I usually do. Thank you so much for joining.
0: Yeah, thanks for having me, Michael. Yeah.
23: And I guess we'll start with this. You know, your company, obviously you specialize in these smart glasses. What's your overall take on the entire category currently, and then what's the growth opportunities?
0: Yeah, we believe that smart glasses is going to be the next most important interface for humankind. Because if you look back in the history, it's all about how to take personal compute into a more mobile and more convenient form factor, right? Coming from PC to laptop and to now smart glasses. But like the dilemma people had before is when you want to make your personal compute more mobile, you also lose functionality, right? The screen gets smaller, it gets less functionality, so you have to live with that. So that's why people ended up with a full spectrum of different devices, right? You want your phone, you want your laptop, and then in the middle, you probably also want your iPad, right? So that you have like all the sizes. But like smart glasses is the only chance where we can have the personal compute even more convenient than your phone. But then you have the content, have the display even bigger than your phone, right? So that's where we see this opportunity, where we get personal compute more mobile and more functional. Also, very importantly, if you want to make this product work, you need to look nice. You need to feel nice, right? You need to look handsome on your face, Michael, and also on mine. So that's also a big part where we feel like, okay, we are focusing on display. We're focusing on making the glasses look good. Then some of the other stuff needs to go away, right? So we don't have camera. We don't have speaker. And especially for camera, we have a very strong opinion about where when you were talking about how this category is shaping, there's also another route of building the camera glasses.
23: Speaking with Will Wang, the founder and CEO of a company called Even Realities. And I want to specifically address this, Will. We talk about no cameras or no speakers. Listen, I mean, there's several major brands across the world, certainly here in the United States, and I'm more than happy to name check them, from, you know, Meta, and it continues to go down. And those are the ones that have the tiny little camera, that have the tiny little video camera also, that you can have your speakers and hear your Bluetooth. And yep. Over the past several months, and just anecdotally here, but this is the industry that I cover, there's been a lot of public pushback. It's like, you know, we don't want you to wear these over here. There's legal rights. I mean, you can't live stream football games, you know, without, I mean, we can go on and on. Can you wear these here in a locker room? And so the pushback is smart glasses, not good. We look at your glass. We look at the G2 specifically, the new ones from Even Realities. And as you just said, there are no cameras. So they don't capture video. They don't capture broadcast audio. And so what you're saying is they're socially acceptable in public and private. At some point, what is the balance that we are going to you to be able to utilize the functionality of having the Bluetooth, of having the speaker, of having the cameras? Is there that the public accepts it? Is it a generation away? Is it what's that paradigm shift?
0: Yeah, we think. Like, because a lot of people are talking about having a camera on a pair of glasses is nothing different than having a camera on your phone or like just carrying a action camera with you. But we think it's totally different, right? It's like all the other devices gives away the intention when you are filming. And the smart glasses don't. That's the most important difference, right? When you are rearing them, looking at people, you're already pointing a camera at people. And it's really no way for them to tell whether you're shooting or not. So we feel like this is a whole new level of intrusion on privacy. What we're seeing a lot of time is, especially with the form factor of glass, with glasses, that's not what's happening, right? People are just wearing them every day, and people are just shooting them, are filming videos whenever they want. And occasionally, for some cases, they actually want people to not find out about it, right? They wanted to actually just shoot in stealth. And that's actually what's been happening more and more and more. Yeah, so that's where we feel like if this is going to really fly, there needs to be public awareness. There needs to be legislation, regulation in different places. There needs to be law about it, right? Before that, it can be socially acceptable.
23: Makes sense. Call your congressman, call your senators as you're listening to Will right. Wang. Will is the founder. He's the CEO of Even Realities. It is, a among many things, smart glasses we're specifically talking about. Let's start honing in on these glasses, specifically the ones that I'm wearing. And first of all, I think congratulations are in order. I believe your company just won some awards at IFA in Berlin, Best Design, Communications, and Connectivity. So congratulations on that. I think it's phenomenal. The G2 glasses, I've been wearing them here for about a month, and they're very light. They're very comfortable. They are, without a doubt, different than the probably eight other pairs that I'm playing and testing right now, not just because it doesn't have that camera, doesn't have the speaker, but some of the things that it can do itself. It comes with a companion app. I believe it's called the Even Hub. And some of the things that I particularly like, being a TV guy, it's actually got a teleprompter that's built in that I can load my scripts. I can be speaking to a group of thousands of people, and I can be looking around. Nobody knows I'm actually looking at a teleprompter, and one of which I think that's ingenious.
0: Right. Yeah. So, like we said, we focus on capabilities that empower the users, right? Instead of like disrespect the people around them. So, imagine you have this invisible display that you can pull up whenever you want, right? So, essentially, a lot of people really just use them for real life cases, where they cannot use any other digital help. Like you said, like when I'm going, I'm out at the public, I'm giving out a speech, I cannot really put up my phone, right? I cannot have my laptop with me. And this becomes the perfect prompter for you to have your scripts, to have your bullet points. And that's actually a lot of a big reason that why a lot of like CEOs or top executives getting our glasses.
23: One more unique, yet very unique, because I have been traveling abroad. I went to China earlier this summer, along with Mexico. There's built-in live translation. And yep. I tell you what, listen, for a guy who grew up in Texas and I had to take 4 years of Spanish and I forgot everything about it, right. I mean, I feel sorry. I feel actually, where was this when I was a kid? I wouldn't have to take language classes. These, I believe, have a Conversate 2.0 live translation, because yep. it's got microphones. Yep. And it'll just by wearing these glasses, it transcribes meetings and real-time subtitles. I can see what people are saying. Is that correct?
0: Yes. Yeah. So that's actually also one of the most important use cases where it transcribes and translates, right? So we have a lot of people who have hearing issue that they use them daily, that it's their, like, really their daily driver to help them understand the role. There's a lot of people in that category, and it's still growing. And there's also business people like us who travel, who talk to like foreign partners a lot of times, right? So then this is the best way to actually get a translated conversation handled to you. It's almost feel like watching a movie with subtitle, right? It's lag-free. You understand the other person better. And also, like you said, the Conversate, it's not only about transcribing and translating. We went one step further where we added the AI agent to help you co-pilot the meeting or the conversation, meaning that when we're having a hard conversation, you have your agent analyzing the conversation on the spot. So if you ask me a hard question and they actually analyze it, it actually provides me feedback on why I should answer or what the question means.
23: Makes sense, because no company can release a tech product without having some AI something in. And so you actually have done it very well. This is also interesting. Simultaneously, when you came out with these Even G2 glasses, you also released a ring. Now, listen, we know what smart rings are right now, that you can measure your heart, your health, and some of these things. This is an interesting one, and I'm going to let you explain it, but it's called the Even
1: R1 smart ring. And it's not just that typical smart ring to monitor everything. This is a companion wearable. And this is the first time I've actually seen it. You wear the glasses, but you also wear the ring, and they actually work together. Please explain.
0: Yeah, so this is the R1 ring. So like you said, it's also a health monitoring. It tracks your suspects, right? Your HRV, your heart rate, your steps, calorie burn. But then on top of it, it's the controller of the glasses. Because one thing we talked about is to build this invisible display that's always on, it's always by your side. But then very important thing is, if you have this display now, what's the most natural and subtle way to control this display, right? Because obviously you don't have the touch screen now. You don't want to like pointing your fingers in the air all the time. And this becomes the best way, where you can just double tap the side of the ring and the screen turns on. And then you can scroll, you can tab, you can navigate. And this really becomes the most of the ways. A lot of times I can even have my hand in my pocket and still control the display on my glasses on what I can see.
1: Simply put, a lot for my listeners, as I break it down, it's a mouse that's wrapped around your finger. It controls the mouse. Right. It's a finger mouse. Yeah. Will Wang, he's the founder, the CEO of Even Realities. We'll get you out of here on this one because we've talked about this Even G2 glasses. They are on the market right now. Evenrealities.com. That is how we get to it here in the United States, and you can get to that. This is the second version. I remember the first version. You hit a home run with it. You hit a home run with this number two.
0: Right.
1: What's the third? I mean, are you, how far ahead are you looking down of what can the third version even do at some point and when?
0: Yeah, yeah. We're not launching the third one this year, but we're definitely working really hard towards it. Cannot really share too many details about it, but for sure, we're confident that it's going to be another leap for the company, and it's going to help us push this category even further.
1: Well, listen, thank you so much. I want to congratulate you on many, many things. First of all, for the great technology that you continue to put out. These, of all the ones, and I say this not because I'm talking to you, I've got, you know, an entire table over here just sitting with, you know, here's a different version. I probably wear these most often for a few reasons. Number one, yes, the privacy, security, but these are so new and so different. And people expect me, wherever I'm walking, they stop me. What phone are you carrying? What glasses? And I let them put this on because this is, and again, in plain terms, it's a heads-up display. You know, America, you're driving in the car, you can see, you know, your speedometer, it's a heads-up display. So it's very, very unique. So I find myself wearing these and they're very comfortable. So I appreciate your time here talking to us here in the United States, and keep up the innovation. And I thank you so much for your time.
0: Thank you. Thank you, Michael. Thank you for having me.
1: Will Wang, if you need him, ladies and gentlemen. Phone lines here. We're going to continue talking about wearables. There's an entire list. Give me about another month and a half. We'll do a typical holiday gift guide tour. There'll be more things coming out. But this is where you're going to get your information as you have for that 25 years. Michael Garfield, you're listening all across the world to the High Tech Texan Show.
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18: 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It's the High Tech Texan Show. Final segment here, and then you can go put your horns up and your burnt orange gear on. Texas versus Ohio State. NFL full slate starts on Sunday. Sunday night football. You got my Cowboys. Life is good. I'll pull that back. Life is not good until it gets cooler here in Texas, and then it gets a little better. Well, and then actually my teams have to win. You know what? Screw it. Life just ain't good. But I do thank you for tuning in. I'm not going to give out the phone number anymore because we're getting ready to wind this up. I did want to touch this. Speaking of football season, I've been answering a lot of questions the past month about, I need a new TV, Michael. What's a good deal? Should I get a projection TV? And how do I get a good signal? Should I get a digital TV antenna? All fair questions. These are all questions that I absolutely really enjoy answering. But one of the aspects of my answers, though, I always forget to ask these when I get asked, because I like asking questions from people who ask me questions. As a follow-up, when you buy a new TV, what do you do with your old TV? I've long asked that question when it comes to phones. Oh, I need a new phone. What do you do with your old phone? Do you just throw it in the drawer? You give it to your spouse? Give it to your kids? Do you trade it in? Do you sell it? There are companies out there who actually will pay you some pretty good cash for buying your phones that are slightly used and not bruised. What do you do with your old TVs, though? Because we don't buy TVs nearly as often as we do phones. Maybe because Tim Cook or Steve Jobs back in the day, they never promoted TVs because those people know how to market, don't they? Real quick, a TV is not something that you could just throw into your trash once you're done with it. They are too big, they're too bulky, they're awkward to transport. They have so many materials in there that should not be in a landfill. So, safely disposing of your TV, it's going to be a little extra work, but it is worth it. How do you dispose of it? There's a few steps of it. Real quickly, there's a little bit of housekeeping you need to go through before sending your TV off to that big trash heap in the sky. Especially if it's a smart TV. Number one, does it even work? Does it turn on? All right? Give it a test, just to be sure. Plug it, unplug it, turn it on, check all the buttons, work the remote, whatever. Okay? Now, if you've got a streaming stick or a set-top cable box, plug it in the HDMI port. Check that the panel works as it should. All right? If the picture looks decent, the sound is okay, sell it. Put it on Facebook Marketplace. Think about giving it away. Then, before you do anything, double check that everything has been cleared. All right? This is one of the most common smart TV problems. If you signed into apps like Netflix, sign out. Okay? The device, by the way, it may remember your Wi-Fi network. Whoops! It could have details about your viewing habits because, yes, smart TVs are smart and they know what we've watched. That's data. That's worth something. How about this? Give it a factory reset. Remove your data. Go to settings if you could turn it on. Factory reset the dang thing. I always do that when I get rid of my phones too. All right? So that's 1-1. What do you do with the TV if it has some life in it? Donate it. Find a home that may need it. Blah, blah, blah. But if not, don't just throw it away. Do not throw electronics into your trash pan. All right? If it's large and dangerous. If you want to dispose of it safely, look up the rules in your local area first, all right? Because you may be able to drop it off at a local waste management facility. There may be companies that'll come pick it up. How about that? E-waste responsible, okay? Retailers, option. Best Buy, I think, they accept TVs for recycling at some of its stores. There may be location-specific restrictions, size limits. Go check. Some manufacturers, they do take backs to recycle them. I think LG, they have drop off for its recycling panels. Samsung, I think in a few states, they have options for recycling. Find somebody who is strong. Maybe you're going to get two people because it could be a two person job to get it off the wall. Great album, by the way, by Michael Jackson. And then transported, lying it flat down in the back of your car. Don't smash it. You do not want to destroy that screen. Older CRT televisions, man, that's a whole different matter. If for some reason you have an older TV, The 4:3 aspect ratio. The TV that I grew up with in the 70s and the 80s and the 90s. That I used to sit there with my cereal on Saturday mornings and watch the freaking Super Friends people. There's people who still have that. They're big, they're bulky, and they are filled with hazardous material. All right? And they don't like being transported either. So, think of it. What are you going to do? One step ahead. Let's just not buy a TV. What do you do with the old one? So anyway, that was that. Digital antennas versus cable. If you do not want to spend any money on a subscription to watch television and you're cool just watching your local TV channels pretty much, which, by the way, if you were in a very large city like my listening audience of Houston, Dallas, and San Antonio, there are easily over 60, 70, 80 different

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5: Senor.
4: We are in a dimly lit room deeper than the bowels of the Armstrong and Getty Communications compound. And today we are toiling under the title of the show.
5: Jack, I have been crunching news stories, headlines, opinions with the speed of an AI system all morning long. And my headline is the result of those crunchings. What are the true lessons of 9/11? Let the argument begin.
4: Yeah, I'm in a weird mood on this. I have a long history of being way out of step with the way people react to emotional stories. And I'm finding myself highly annoyed by the coverage of the anniversary of 9/11 today. And I was thinking about that. And so Joe and I didn't discuss this ahead of time, so he might tell me I'm way out of line. But I am just horrified at the rolling around in grief that I'm hearing everywhere I turn about the anniversary of 9/11. And what I'm thinking about is this. The world is an ugly place. It's always been an ugly place. It's always going to be an ugly place. The strong survive, the weak don't. Would any of our enemies, if they were attacked by an enemy that's still out there wanting to attack them, be rolling around in grief about something like this, or just so freaking angry and vowing revenge all day long and plotting their next move? Or picture China, picture any of your Al-Qaeda, any of your fundamentalist Islam countries. Are they going to roll around in grief about this, or are they going to be shaking AK-47s a year saying, "You mother effers, we're going to come get you"?
5: It would be an occasion for defiance and unity as opposed to grief. And you may be a little out of step, but not entirely. It takes all kinds. I think there are several things happening here that influence that. Number one, the New Yorkification of media, and a lot of those people actually lost loved ones, friends,
4: different situation,
5: et cetera.
4: If your friends died.
5: And so there's going to be a little bit overemphasis, over-egging of that pudding by the New York media, which I get. Secondly, we now live in a time where being a victim is the highest form of life in America, as we've discussed many, many times, and everybody kind of encourages that sort of wallowing. Everybody grieves differently, and I get that, but no, I have been since since I ran into work on September 11th, since we were off that week, I have been of your mind about this. Okay, this sort of thing happens over and over in history. This is our time. This is our thing. What needs to happen? But we tend to be that sort of people. So
4: yeah, so I was debating that in my own mind as I was thinking about this, because I'm listening to this stuff thinking this sounds soft and weak and whiny to me, all of this coverage, as opposed to you're not doing that again. Don't try it again. You know, tough, because you got to be tough to survive. Again, yeah. Picture any of our enemies wallowing in grief after we attack them, as opposed to F you, we're coming at you. But I was thinking about that. Is that why we're better than them? Is that why we're, because we are. We're a better society than our enemy. We're a better society than communist Chinese. We're obviously a better society than fundamentalist Islam. So is it to our credit that we grieve the way we do about the loss of life? Because they don't care about the loss of life, as we've talked about many times.
5: Oh, sure.
4: Hamas loves when, you know, a dead Hamas kid is the best thing that can happen for them if they can get it on TV. They don't care about the life.
5: Right.
4: They care about the idea. You know, Communist Party willing to expend millions of people. You see what Putin does. He's willing to let millions of guys just get mowed down over a stupid project. So maybe it's to our credit that we care so much about that. I don't know. Again, I'm debating this in my head. But
5: If I were to address America as a single individual, I'd say that is one of the very best things about us, that we cherish life. It is it. although this is eroding lately. Stay tuned for how many young voters think political violence or murder is justified. Anyway, but it's our cherishing of life that is our guide in so many things, so many laws and traditions and the way we conduct warfare even. And it's a wonderful thing, but every good quality can be overdone. Well, and I think what we're witnessing here is probably an example of that.
4: My current stance, and I can be talked out of it, and a lot of it does have to do with what you said, that most of the coverage comes out of New York, and they had friends who died. Like, practically everybody I've seen talk about it out of New York either knew somebody who died or got hurt or saw people dying. That's a different situation for those people. But for everybody else, I think the reaction shouldn't be sadness or grief, just anger. Are we doing everything we can to make sure it doesn't happen again? Because here's the weird thing. This is different than like going to the USS Arizona or Missouri, or what was the ship that got sunk in
5: Arizona.
4: Pearl Harbor, Arizona. Yeah.
5: Well, quite a few of them, but that's the big memorial.
4: That war's over, and that enemy's gone. They're now an ally. This war is not over. They're still alive, and they're still vowing and plotting to kill us. That's the big difference.
5: Yes, and they go by many different names, and anybody who says otherwise is a fool. And there are plenty of people saying otherwise right now, which is very disappointing, but more on that as well to come.
4: I feel like there's way too much wallowing and grief and not enough. What are we doing today to stop these bastards from ever being able to do it again?
5: Right, right. Islamism, political Islam, fundamentalist Islam, is one of the most significant political movements on earth. It might be the most significant political movement on earth. It is ruthless. It is bloodthirsty. It is utterly uncompromising. It is utterly against human rights of all the sorts we hold dear. And it absolutely laughs in the face of the regard for life that we were talking about before. So, yeah, my attitude is mourn the dead, comfort the grieving, but to the battle stations of whatever sort, whether literal or intelligence or just Americans understanding, we are still under threat.
4: I've taken in quite a bit of coverage around this yesterday and today. I haven't heard anybody talking about the fact that there are many radical Muslims out there who would like to do it again today as there were then, maybe more. I haven't heard anybody talking about that. Right, doesn't that seem crazy?
5: Well, and there are Islamists who are pretending to be socialists in the United States right now running for high office. I believe that to my soul. I will defend it for you publicly on the air, and I will take all comers who disagree. And this whole, the one thing we can't have is Islamophobia, a word created by fascists so that fools can influence cowards, to paraphrase the great quote on that.
4: Did we nail down, Hanson, did you nail down, is that a new clip, George Bush and Condoleezza Rice? They look very old, so it's not an old clip. They look elderly. They're sitting on a stage reflecting on 9/11. And the clip that's floating around in the media is Condoleezza Rice and George Bush talking about how important it is that we recognize Islam as a religion of peace and people don't blah, blah, blah. Doing that old thing. That would be necessary if there were never ending attacks on peaceful Muslims around the country. That's not happening.
5: Yes.
4: That's not. So what war, what battle are you fighting there?
5: Anti-Muslim sentiment, and never use, folks, friends, never use the term Islamophobia. It is a word crafted by leftists to suggest that any concern about political Islam, well, it's crafted by fascists, Islamofascists, and used by leftists to convince everyone that any concern about political Islam, fundamentalist Islam, is somehow a phobia, an irrational fear. That is far from true. Why don't you just say communophobia? Because anybody who's concerned about communism, Marxism, socialism is obviously deranged and irrational. No, that would be an idiotic argument, so don't fall for it.
4: In terms of the reaction, just, I mean, like one brief version, I think we overreacted and underreacted in all the wrong ways. But like one overreaction was overreacting to the backlash that's going to happen against peaceful Muslims, which didn't happen. Yeah. Mm-hmm. We underreacted to the backlash that should have happened to crazy fundamentalist Muslims, who there are a lot of in our country and around the world.
5: Yes. Yeah, correct. Hundreds of millions around the world. Hundreds of millions.
4: Anyway, we got more on that later. Love to hear what you have to think on that on the text line. Again, this is way out of step with all the coverage that I'm hearing absolutely everywhere. Our text line, 415-295-KFTC.
5: Boy, I'm uncomfortable with that. Wait, no, I'm not. Not even a little bit.
4: Let's start the show officially. I'm Jack Armstrong. He's Joe Getty on Friday, which I am a little uncomfortable saying on 9/11. September 11th, the year 2026, we're Armstrong and Getty, and we approve of this program.
5: Oh, let's begin the show officially now, according to FCC rules, regs, at Mark.
6: Freedom itself was attacked this morning by a faceless coward. And freedom will be defended. I want to reassure the American people that the full resources of the federal government are working to assist local authorities to save lives and to help the victims of these attacks.
4: I heard something yesterday. I was listening to the National Review podcast the other day, and a lot of them were living in New York, but one of them said he remembers flipping on Fox and seeing Brett Hume on there, and the had a picture of like smoke and rubble, and a chyron on the bottom that said towers collapse. And Brett Hume was on there saying, I think we've got a country that would really like to hear from its president right now. Because then I went back and looked into the timeline. It was a long time before you heard from George Bush that day. He made his initial comments that were almost nothing there at the school. But then it was a long time before you got any real announcement from the president, which is, you know, I would imagine if they could have that back, they would try to do that differently.
5: Yeah, the logistics involved were very difficult. Because, and this is probably the main lesson, if there is one, for folks who were too young to get it or weren't alive. Is one third of the country, I believe, was either too young to comprehend it or not alive at that point, which is astounding to me. Anyway, the one lesson to take away is that 9/11 was far from a standalone attack. And number two, the least likely possibility in everybody's minds on that day was that would be the last of those giant attacks.
4: Yeah,
5: that's everybody the thing. Was certain it was on, capital O, capital N.
4: That's the feeling.
5: And by the way, in the whole Western world.
4: Yeah. Oh, yeah. Yeah. Charlie Cook from England said they felt the same way in London.
5: There were constant rumors that there were attacks already underway in London or would be any minute.
4: That's the thing that you can't convey to somebody who didn't live through it, is that feeling that everybody had that we're under attack. What's next? Is the president going to be alive tomorrow? Mm-hmm. That sort of thing. Anyway, we got a lot more on that and a whole bunch of other stuff. We got Katie's headlines on the way. I haven't heard a word about the last night of the midterm convention and Trump's speech. Maybe we've got some of that.
5: All about J.D. J.D. knocked it out of the park, and so he is now momentarily, clearly the front runner for the 2028 nomination.
4: Did Trump promise everybody a boat?
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14: Next. Hey, Alfie. What can I get for you?
15: Hey, Nora. Just a nice latte, please. How was your weekend?
14: Not bad, thanks. Mainly working here. You?
15: Me? Well, I was battling gods in the afterlife realm, and after lunch, I fought mercenaries. Ooh, could I get oat milk with that latte, please?
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15: 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Oh, and I'll grab an almond croissant, too.
14: Wait, what? That didn't actually happen, right?
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1: Something big is going on with this Anthropic story. There are three options I want to talk about later. There's only three options. They're all horrible.
2: Wow. Wow. Okay. Well, good morning. Katie has our headlines, and then after she does her thing, I will give you my favorite headline of the day. But it's the lead story with Katie Green. Katie.
3: Alrighty, the Alphabet Networks, ABC, 9/11, 25th anniversary live updates, families gather for ceremonies at World Trade Center and the Pentagon. NBC, America mourns the landmark anniversary of an attack that forever changed our nation. And CBS News, George Bush says Americans, quote, don't pay attention to the lesson of 9/11.
1: Yeah, I'd like to hear more about what he said there, because all I heard was the Muslim is a religion of peace stuff from him. But, yeah, I want more headlines that say, enemy as strong as ever, still vowing to attack. I'd like to hear more headlines like that.
2: Islam doesn't mean peace, it means submission. Isn't that interesting? Back to you.
3: From the New York Times.
1: James, while we're doing this, James Lindsay tweeted out, Islam is a religion of peace in the same way gonorrhea is a reminder of a romantic evening.
3: Oh, my God.
2: Well, that's
3: poetic.
2: It's a colorful metaphor.
3: From the New York Times, elevated inflation keeps pressure on feds to raise interest rates.
1: Oh, what was the inflation? I didn't hear the numbers. I knew they were coming out.
3: 3.4%.
1: Ooh. It's hoping for lower.
3: From the Washington Post, Vance appears more like Trump's heir apparent at GOP convention.
1: Well, and you've also got the Marco Rubio has said, anyway, that if J.D. runs, he won't run. So, J.D.'s going to be the nominee.
2: Maybe, probably, many, many yards to gain before he is in the end zone.
3: From the
2: Much
3: Wall Street.
2: Much time will elapse on the clock before he is doing his touchdown dance. I'm sorry, I watched the 49ers and Rams last night. Totally in it. Back to you.
3: Wall Street Journal. Congress is suddenly waking up to the AI doomsday threat.
1: Yeah, got more on that. Something huge is going on with this Anthropic story. If you weren't following it the last 24 hours as opposed to the previous 24 hours.
2: Three possibilities. They're all our doom. We know. We know. Katie, go on.
3: From the New York Post. San Francisco laundromat owner slams Burning Man attendees for clogging machines with dust and filth.
1: That's funny.
2: Wow, that's good.
3: Study finds NFL game day costs jumped 72% in a decade.
1: Hey, Rams. Nice that 18 of the 25 top sports venues said you were the Super Bowl favorites. You looked good last night.
2: Oof. Ooh. LA ran into a juggernaut, your San Francisco 49ers.
1: The super team. Everybody is starting to call them a super team, the Rams.
3: And finally, from the Babylon Bee, Mayor Mamdani up all night practicing sad face for upcoming 9/11 observance.
2: That was the least brutal of their headlines in recent hours. Yeah, they've really taken it to Mamdani, and I love it.
1: You had a headline?
2: Yeah, my favorite headline, Kenyans did college students' homework for years, then AI arrived. Thousands of Kenyans have been put out of work because they'd write essays for lazy overseas college students.
1: Wow.
2: And that had been a major source of income.
1: Wow, I didn't know that.
2: Yeah, wow, the unforeseen consequences.
1: By the way, I know we have a lot of Rams fans listening. We're on Los Angeles, of course. So yeah,
2: hey, they'll bounce back. Hang in there.
1: You'll be fine.
0: Armstrong and Getty.
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8: Next. Hey, Alfie. 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
8: 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Mainly working here. You?
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9: 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Ooh, and I'll grab an almond croissant, too.
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1: Special remembrance taking shape in the skies over New York this week. Drones recreating the outline of the Twin Towers. 2,977 lights, one for each life lost during the September 11th attacks. Organizers say the aerial artwork was made by artists, 9/11 families, survivors, and first responders.
2: So again, following up on what I was talking about earlier, the being careful not to cross the line from, you know, people died and that's horrible, blah, blah, blah. But the, hey, look, you knocked down our biggest buildings. We're super sad about it. Just, we're at war with these people. We can't be, I don't know. It just seems weird to me.
3: I would agree. That newscaster intentionally using his sad voice,
2: yeah,
3: because his herd, and they are herd animals, have convinced him that that is the proper way to be. I just, it is odd, and it's a weird measure of the American spirit at this point that that seems to be the prevalent mood, at least among our media. But as we've discussed through the years, a certain type of person tends to become a Navy SEAL. Not 100%, but there's a pretty high correlation. And a certain sort of person becomes a journalist in the modern world, too. They share various personality traits. And that seems to be, you know, I'm not defiant. I'm not proudly patriotic. I don't understand that in spite of the sins of our country, we're the greatest country on earth. And by God, anybody who attacks us will pay 1,000 times what they do to us. They can't feel that for whatever reason. I just wish they didn't have the influence they did.
2: I would rather defiant and angry than sad and, you know, maudlin, if those aren't the same words. Because our enemies aren't going to go, oh, that hurt. Ow, stop. That's not the way our enemies are going to react.
3: No, those who mourn, mourn. The rest of us, to the ramparts. All right, so we have clips of the week in a second or two. Then I need to explain why I got, like, really angry at an inanimate object. Like, I wanted to fight a chatbot. Oh, boy. But first, it's time to take a fond look back at the week that was. It's Cow Clips of the Week.
4: It's Cow. Wop, wop, wop, wop. They call it Cow. Wop, wop. Clips of the Week. It's Cow.
5: It doesn't get bigger or more direct than this. AI could kill all humans.
6: This technology is not ordinary technology. This is essentially a super weapon. Possibly the most dangerous technology that humanity has ever created. Many people expect the AI systems in the next few years to be potentially capable of essentially taking over the world.
7: Three female jurors went on in those interviews on TV.
8: He was very arrogant.
9: Not sure if rogue is the right word.
10: He admitted he had reasonable doubt. And then he said, but I'm still not going to say that she's not guilty by reason of insanity.
11: Iranian-backed Houthi rebels in Yemen launched a wave of strikes on Saudi Arabia.
12: You better get ready for both kinds of war. And if you stay ready, you ain't got to get ready.
13: The political deployment of GLP-1s is fascistic.
14: We have to give up the fantasy of being fitter than the fascists.
15: I hate Marxism and I hate communism. And I hate it because everywhere in the world it's ever been tried, it's led to tyranny.
16: A 110-pound German Shepherd was ignoring the dachshund, and then one day she'd had enough.
17: What a battle for three. 4 hours and 28 minutes.
18: And he throws an interception in the end zone. What was he thinking?
19: This is a battle for the heart of our nation. The Democrats, extreme candidates, will rip that heart out of our chest.
20: I've missed the mark on some of my past statements. I will be the first to admit it.
21: But he ran a campaign to beat meat. He called it beat meat. I don't know what the hell he meant by that. Issue a dividend to every adult citizen in the United States of America for $5,000.
22: This is America. This is what makes our hearts swell with pride.
2: I can say that we mostly, looking at the text line, got agreement with the screed about 9/11, but, you know, maybe I just picked the ones that agreed with my thoughts of the day. More anger and defiance and less sadness.
0: right.
2: More
0: right,
2: on that later. Yeah.
0: So here's why I got visibly angry and had to calm myself, which at this point in my life is a fairly rare occurrence. I was so
2: angry. You're low T.
0: I have no T. They can't find any. Anyway, 6-year-old girls bully me. So I asked Google Gemini.
1: Butterflies say, get out of my way.
0: And you do. And I do. I asked Google Gemini, please generate a list of Islamist or Muslim fundamentalist terrorist attacks that took place between September 11th, 2001 and December 31st, 2004. And I did that for the purpose of illustrating what we've already chatted about a little bit, that 9/11 was far from an isolated incident. It was the biggest of them, but there were 200 some people machine gunned in Mali by an Al-Qaeda or a similar group. It was the attack on the LL ticket counter in L.A. There were murders and shootings and bombs and Charlie Hebdo and just all sorts of fundamentalist Islamic terrorist attacks.
1: Including our friend Tim Sandifer's brother being gunned down.
0: That's right. Yeah, yeah. And so I was just trying to illustrate that and wanted to refresh my memory. And Google Gemini gave me a good solid list. It was incomplete because there were so many of them. And I remembered a couple that it missed, but then I decided, okay, what's the obvious thing to do? Ask another chatbot to do the same thing, same wording precisely. I copied and pasted into ChatGPT, and it said, yes, I would use Islamist extremist or jihadist terrorist attacks rather than Muslim terrorist attacks, because the latter can incorrectly imply that the perpetrator's religion itself defines the terrorism.
2: What?
0: Number one, it does.
2: What?
0: And number two, are you effing kidding me?
2: What?
0: Yes. Yes.
1: The religion, you don't want the religion of Islam to define the terrorists.
2: That was the entire point.
0: Yes. Yeah.
2: Wow.
0: With, you know, with American foreign policy as a side dish, and we are going to look at Osama bin Laden's recently repopularized letter to the Americans coming up later, but... and I said, and I was angry at which, an inanimate object.
1: Yes? I do that all the time. Which chatbot are you using again?
0: ChatGPT is the one that pissed me off. Google Gemini just answered. So I said, I'm a political scientist. I have no need for your lecture. In fact, I resent it. Please restrict your answers to the facts I ask for. Exclamation point to an inanimate object. Understood. Your criticism is fair. You asked for a factual list, and I added commentary you neither requested nor needed.
1: You
0: going
1: pussy.
0: Forward, I'll answer your question, blah, blah, blah. All right. Kiss my ass, why don't you? My respect for you is further dropped, punk.
1: That is wild. That's its own interesting topic right there, why the chatbot did that.
0: And again, my query was, please generate a list of Islamist or Muslim fundamentalist terrorist attacks.
1: Right. You weren't implying it. You didn't cross any line or even come close.
0: Right.
1: That's wild.
0: Garbage in, garbage out.
1: Yeah. That's frustrating.
0: There are a hell of a lot of them, is the answer. A hell of a lot.
1: What
0: and if, continue to be.
1: What if bin Laden had AI? I actually heard a conversation about that from Lawrence Wright this morning, the guy who wrote The Looming Tower. More on that after we tell you about Incogni, which, man, I love every single day. I love seeing the update from Incogni every day to see how many data brokers they've gotten my information off today.
0: Right, indeed. And they go to hundreds and hundreds of data brokers to wipe your info off those sites. And then they go back again and again to make sure they stay off. And it's not just spams and scams. I mean, there's a story out of suburban Chicagoland where this woman wakes to find this perv in her yard. He had, like, researched her all of her address and personal information on one of those people search sites and decided to target her for her pervidness. 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You get 60% off right now.
1: Yeah, if you don't know how much information some of these people search sites have about you, it's horrifying. I just learned this a couple of years ago. 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
0: 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So I'm especially pissed off at the chatbot because I've been you know, not only studying Islamism as a political force since I was literally 18 years old. It was my major in college. And then both of us have read just reams, libraries full of information about it since then. I feel like I have certainly in your top few percent of people's understanding of Islam as a personal religion versus a political movement, fundamentalist Islam versus reform Islam. I don't need your lecture chat, GPT. All right, end of that.
1: So, don't have time to get into this fully here. This all ties together what's going on, been going on with Anthropic the last couple of days and the anniversary of 9/11, believe it or not. So, if you've never read The Looming Tower, if you have any interest in this topic, it's the best book ever written about the rise of fundamentalist Islam and then the lead up to 9/11. And it would still be a good read because we're still at war with these people. It explains how it grew, where it came from, all the different things. But anyway, I saw Lawrence Wright, the author of that book, on one of the cable news channels today, and he is talking about, imagine if bin Laden had AI, what he might have been able to do or what plans he could have come up with. And to that point, this week, you know, we had the whole Anthropic thing with the guy resigning and saying they're talking in the hallways about AI could kill us all in the next 10 years or whatever, all that sort of stuff. Then Anthropic puts out yesterday, I'll read from their announcement, we're publishing our most detailed threat intelligence report to date. It covers how people have tried to misuse Claude for cyber attacks, influence operations, building weapons, terrorist attacks, etc. And I can't figure out. And one of the examples they give, for instance, Claude was being used to create ballistic missiles in Yemen, for instance. Wow. And Anthropic caught on to it and was able to shut it down. But disrupting a Yemen-based guided weapons engineering cell using Claude to develop guidance software over there. The terrorists are, as we talked about yesterday, figuring out ways to use AI to their benefit to try to kill us before AI even gets a chance to kill us, however it's going to kill us.
0: Itself, right.
1: But, again, there's a lot going on here in this story. Why did Anthropic put out this stuff the same week that guy comes out and says what he says? It sure.
0: And Bernie Sanders is about to hold hearings for his new AI regulation law.
1: I thought it was a stretch yesterday. It looks like less of a stretch today to me that Anthropic is coordinating some sort of better put a bunch of rules on it now that we're ahead. Put a bunch of rules on it so nobody can catch us.
0: Yeah, it's interesting because so much of this world is so online. Yesterday, you had a lot of people who really know what they're talking about saying, look, this was not spontaneous. This is doomers getting together. It's the doomers. And the rest of humanity is saying, okay, A, what does that mean? Who are these doomers? And are they right? Okay, and what they mean, the very, very shorthand of at least the people I saw by doomers is what you're describing. People who think, all right, to take it out of the realm of AI, our steel factory is up and running and cranking out steel. Let's go to D.C. and get them to pass laws that say anybody building a steel factory has to jump through these 150 hoops to eliminate any possible competition. And that's what people are suspicious of. I still find myself wondering, might AI wipe out humanity? Because it's a question worth asking.
1: Well, the day before the anniversary of 9/11, Anthropic lets the world know that, hey, terrorists are trying to use AI. Did you know that?
0: Spider sense like tingling.
1: Seems like a campaign of some sort. I got email coming up and a bunch of other stuff. Stay here.
3: Armstrong and Getty.
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6: Next. Hey, Alfie. What can I get for you?
7: Hey, Nora. Just a nice latte, please. How was your weekend?
6: Not bad, thanks. Mainly working here. You?
7: Me? Well, I was battling gods in the afterlife realm, and after lunch, I fought mercenaries. Ooh, could I get oat milk with that latte, please?
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7: 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So a pretty chill weekend. Oh, and I'll grab an almond croissant, too.
6: Wait, what? That didn't actually happen, right?
7: It happens on PS5.
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1: I have a jury duty today, actually. I'm leaving in about an hour. I want to talk about that in hour two.
2: Great. You know what? For one of the few times we've done this, our freedom-loving quote of the day will be delivered by the gent in person.
3: I can hear you! I can hear you! The rest of the world hears you! And the people... And the people who knocked these buildings down will hear all of us soon.
2: Whoa. Wow. Wow. If you were alive and aware then and don't get chills from that, I don't know what to tell you.
1: It was really a lesson in the whole importance of leadership, because you needed somebody to say that in charge. You just needed somebody in charge to say that.
2: Right. Right. Mailbag. Decided to go with, on a lighter note, mostly for mailbag, we've got some great emails on AI doom. Some of them are fairly lengthy, so we will get to those later on in the show, I hope. Drop us a note, mailbag at armstrongandgetty.com. First of all, Ana Luisa of the Clan Fraser, joining other Scotsmen offended by your disrespect at the sacred instrument of the Scots, the bagpipes. It's a culture, not a hobby or a costume.
4: Yeah, I think it's a fraud and has been for centuries.
2: Men died for playing the pipes or wearing tartan after the Battle of Culloden, as you know.
4: I think the two bagpipe players in every city get together and say, can you believe they think this is hard to do?
2: Oh, my God. This, folks, there are moments where I part company with my co-host. This is one of them. I find all of this offensive. Speaking of offensive, we are talking on the Armstrong and Getty One More Thing podcast, which auto-downloads if you subscribe to Armstrong and Getty On Demand, about the coming sex dolls that are not only incredibly sophisticated in their construction and materials, but they're AI-driven, both quote-unquote mentally and physically, which is just not something humans should have. And I suggested that the lady part... one of the main lady parts, you could spell V-A-G-A-I-N-A, since it's AI-driven. And Gordon took 2 minutes and designed our logo.
4: No.
2: And
4: it's, do I want to see that?
2: With a ChatGPT. And it's extremely convincing and actually fairly tasteful.
4: Oh, okay. I was going to say, it doesn't seem like something I should see.
2: No, it's a beautiful woman, like in a pencil drawing silhouette.
4: Okay.
2: With the
4: like name. The sort of thing that Trump drew on the birthday card to Epstein?
2: Yeah, that sort of line drawing. Yeah, it's like you ever seen when Picasso like tossed off a little sketch on a bar napkin? It's that sort of thing. Vagina. Indeed. So, Gordon, let's get started. Let's let the profits roll in. If somebody is going to profit from the degeneracy of mankind, it should be us. That's what I say. Let's see. One AI email, Dr. Sai Kosis writes, if AI can learn at a geometric rate and eventually become self-aware while also being capable of analyzing virtually every possible outcome of its actions, wouldn't it realize that if humanity...

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1: Jack Armstrong and Joe Getty.
2: Armstrong and Getty.
3: And now, here's Armstrong and Getty.
2: And then I said, I don't really like the way Ken talks. And then I said something that they really hated. Please, sir, don't say it, sir. So I'm not going to say it, but I'll tell you what I was thinking about saying. I said, I don't really like the way he looks. I don't like it. I don't like any. But you know what I do like? He was the greatest attorney general in the history of Texas. He was the greatest attorney general in the history of our country. He helped us so much with the walls, with illegal immigration, with everything. He was our greatest attorney general, and he deserves to go to the United States Senate.
4: That's not the average endorsement that you get. What was your take on the president's delivery there?
5: Look, he's funny. He's almost like a stand-up comedian at times. So, you know, if you're friends with him, he sometimes gives you a hard time. I'm sure he's done that with you before.
4: Yes, he has.
6: I would think if I was Ken Paxton, I would say, you know, could you lay off the I look horrible, my suits are ugly? I don't know that we're gaining anything by drawing attention to your opinion about that.
7: It's kind of fun.
6: Yeah. What a weird thing. That's from the final night. There were only two nights of the midterm convention last night. I didn't see a second of it as I was at back to school night at my son's high school. And then I jumped into the 49ers Rams game. So I didn't catch any of the Trump Vance speech.
7: Very briefly, Brett Baer then asked Ken Paxton some really hard questions about his record and alleged corruption and stuff. And Paxton, like a professional politician, parried them very, very effectively. Mm. So, you know, he's good at his job.
6: And you're saying the reviews among people who pay attention to this sort of thing thought J.D. Vance was good?
7: Yeah, he had a really good speech. He's a very good speaker. He had some great moments. One of them impromptu. Michael, play us 52. It's short.
8: What the people at home missed is that we just had a protester interrupting us and waving the Mexican flag. Well, my friend, if you love Mexico so much, get your ass over there. I'll buy you the plane ticket.
6: Ding! And critics just feel like that's horrible and don't realize that easily a majority of the country agrees with that.
7: Oh, yeah.
6: Easily.
7: Please.
6: Not even
7: please.
6: Close.
7: Right. Critics, shut up.
6: Just briefly on the back-to-school night at my son's high school. I wish it weren't like this. I actually pray to try to deal with it. I hated high school so much. Merely being on my kid's campus and like walking around makes me so uncomfortable.
7: Oh, wow.
6: Yeah. That's how much I hated high school. Just being in the atmosphere, it's like, oh, God, I hate all these people.
7: Wow.
6: I don't even know.
7: Wow, your attitude is poison.
6: It is. It is. It's poisonous. Yeah. I have jury duty today, as I tweeted out last night. They wouldn't have arrested him if they weren't guilty.
7: Right. Everybody knows that.
6: To which a number of people reacted with just horror that I said that. Not realizing that's a joke or something? Or I don't know.
7: Wow. Wow, the humor impaired. By the way, just as a guy who served on a handful of juries, that your shirt, Jack is wearing a golf shirt, a polo shirt, if you will, of roughly raspberry color, I would say, kind of light lavenderish raspberry.
9: Well, it's got the horses green.
7: They will assume that you are a gay man, so the defense will probably want to keep you around. So
6: yes,
7: just
6: this
7: as the resident jury expert.
6: This is from the Brady Bunch. This is the attitude I'm taking into the courtroom that I learned as a child watching the Brady Bunch.
10: You see, in this country, we're very proud to have a process known as the law. And under the law, a man is presumed innocent until he's proven guilty.
6: Sure, Dad.
11: Right, Dad.
10: In other words, we don't hang anybody without a fair trial.
11: Everybody knows that.
10: Sure, but sometimes we tend to forget. Well, I'm glad you understand. I'll see you kids later. I have to go shopping with your mother.
6: Now, after telling you about hanging, I have to go shopping with your mother. Had you ever heard that before, Katie? That's pretty funny.
12: I have, but it's been a while.
6: Oh, God, that's funny.
7: Beautiful.
6: Hey, we don't hang someone. That's right, Dad.
13: That's right. I don't want to hang somebody if they're innocent.
6: So if it's going to be a jury of my peers, am I going to be surrounded by bald, surly talk show hosts? Is that what's going to be a room full
7: that's
6: up there?
7: My understanding, yes.
6: I did think after I tweeted out that whole they wouldn't have arrested him if they weren't guilty. If you ended up on one of those high-profile, Nancy Grace's-involved cable news every day, all day trials, which you don't know that going in, they turn into that usually, that sort of remark would, you know, that would get talked about for an hour on some CNN show.
7: Correct, yeah.
6: One of the jurors up eventually, actually yeah. said.
7: If it didn't get you tossed off in advance.
6: Yeah. I haven't done this in a long time. I've only made it to the courtroom once. I think I've only actually shown up to the courthouse a total of three times in my life where my group got called like it did this time. So I will show up to the courthouse. But the other two times, you sit there for a while, scrolling your phone, and at some point saying, you can go home. And that's your duty for the year or 6 months or however long it happens.
7: Yeah.
6: Mm-hmm. How often they call you. It was kind of exciting when I actually made it all the way to the courtroom, but man, I don't know. If I made it all the way to a jury, what's the longest jury you served on since you've served a couple of times?
7: Oh gosh, it was 2 or 3 days. I think it was like 2.5 days, but it was not a long one by any stretch. I mean, that's a fairly compact trial.
6: I would not
7: since it was a felony, obviously. Yeah.
6: I would not plead hardship and try to get out of it or anything like that. But man, with my schedule, with both kids and nobody else taking care of them, it would be in my job. It would be pretty darn difficult for me to arrange making that work.
7: Oh yeah, I guess you're a good example of an exception to what I was about to say, which is my usual screed. Don't try to get out of jury duty. Do it. I know it's a pain in the ass. It's inconvenient, but number one, it is your civic duty. And if you love this country, that's one of the most important things you can do is serve on a jury. And secondly, it's an unbelievable learning experience.
6: Oh, I'm sure. That's why I want to do it. Right. That's why I want to do it, is just to have the experience and be able to talk about it or know about it. If I got chosen, I end up one of the magical 12 or however many alternates or however that works. Does the trial start today and I'm there today, or does it start next week? Or
7: It would start on very, very rare occasions. It would start like, all right, we need you back by 1 o'clock in the afternoon and we'll get started. Generally, it'd be the next day. They'll start in the morning.
6: It's a Friday, so it'd be Monday.
7: Oh, yeah, yeah.
6: I hadn't even really thought about making it. I would have to make a ton of phone calls to try to arrange how I'm going to get my kids to school and picked up and to various activities and all kind of those kind of things. But I'm sure I could do it. Just random strangers I would have driving my kids around.
7: Oh, good. Good. Super.
6: I had another comment on the serving on the jury. So I accidentally missed last time. I misread my number or something like that. And I got an angry letter. So I'm like missing it one more time from ending up in jail, I think.
7: Wow.
6: Which would
7: or at
6: really
7: least
6: suck.
7: A good night sticking, you know.
6: Here's my memory. This clouded my view of juries. My mom served on a jury once in our small town in western Kansas. And it lasted a long time. In my memory of it, it was at least a week, if not longer. It was a neighbor's pipe, some guy, his pipe broke and flooded his neighbor's lawn, and they got into whether the pipe was on their side of the lawn. It was all kinds of zoning and this sort of, and it just sounded, I remember hearing about it as a kid and thinking, I'd have to throw myself out of a building. I couldn't listen to that conversation all day, every day for a week. That would be awful.
7: I've got to admit, if it was like a high level civil trial, like a complicated liability case or something like that, man, that would be an act of self-discipline to focus.
6: Yeah. The whole, because you had like crimes, exciting, you know, gripping, the sort of thing they put on Dateline Crimes.
7: True.
6: Which would keep you interested. This, Well, I don't know. Most of the pipe was on his side, and according to the statutes and the ordinances, he owes 75% of the plumbing bill, but not the 25% of the refurbishing the lawn bill. I disagree. I think he should pay 18% of the resodding, and I mean, that would be so dull.
7: Well, and you have cases sometimes that are all about accounting. So you got one accounting expert who says, oh, no, that absolutely falls within 403K-1 and for these reasons and those reasons. And he testifies for 2 hours, two and a half hours.
6: I sit back in my chair. I'm going to scroll through my phone. You all come to I will side with whoever's the majority.
7: Oh, beautiful.
6: I just can't make myself pay attention to this. Anyway, I'll let you know.
7: And then the defense calls their accounting expert. And he drones on for even longer. Can you imagine?
6: Do you take notes or not take notes?
7: You can, absolutely. Yeah. You can't take them with you. You can't take them home, and you can't take them after the trial.
6: You can't take them with you where?
7: Like home or to the bathroom or anything. They got to stay in the jury room or in the jury box.
6: What would I do with the notes in the bathroom that would be untoward?
7: Go to the you'd call the media and give them all sorts of
6: hey, links, you want to see my notes and what the accountant said about the plumbing?
7: Oh, no thanks.
6: I'm good.
7: I'm straight, sir. Well, I saw your lavender shirt and assumed. No, sorry. It's inappropriate. I'm ashamed.
6: With my memory and my lack of caring, I'd have to take notes on everything or we'd get in there and say, what's this case about again? What are we doing?
7: Oh, no. No.
6: Your Honor, I request you throw this guy off, but quick. Some guy did something to somebody. Was it a girl or a boy? I don't even remember.
12: What was their skin color?
7: What was their skin color? Oh, Michael. See, that's too dark, too inappropriate.
6: Oh, my God. Well, if I want to get thrown out.
7: Oh.
6: Here's what I got to know. What was their skin color?
7: The classic walk in with a rope. 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
6: 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Stay here.
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1: I've been talking back and forth with these dudes overseas, and they have access to a chimp who's been attacking people. This chimp is a large male chimp. It's been attacking people. I couldn't see a more perfect opportunity. I want the scariest, most aggressive chimp, because I don't want anyone after I do this to be still, you know, saying, oh, it wasn't a mean one. No, I am going to go to where these guys are, and we're going to set this up, and I am going to take this chimp and do horrible things to this animal. You guys are going to see what a human in his true primal nature looks like.
2: That is MMA fighter Cole Johnson willing to fight a chimpanzee.
3: I'm going to go to where these guys are. Africa? Yes. The zoo? What are you talking about?
2: Down the street?
3: where these guys are?
2: The guys who have access to the chimp. He explained that.
3: Sir.
2: It's as my daughter sometimes says to me, Dad, it's a good thing God made you pretty. Sir, it's a good thing God made you strong, because you are dumb as a box of hair. Good Lord. You would be killed. You would be killed.
3: Well, and the weird thing is that if he got the best of the chimp, we'd all be horrified and consider it awful.
2: Well, we don't need to worry about that. A chimpanzee has the strength of like 5.5 men.
3: I have a chimpanzee story from the weekend, but I don't feel like it's appropriate right now.
2: You have a chimpanzee story from the weekend?
3: Yeah, this chimpanzee I saw.
2: Wow, okay. All right.
3: I was at an Olive Garden. No, I was at the zoo.
2: Ah, that's a good place to view a chimp.
3: Yeah, yeah.
2: We should probably be saying chimpanzee, because saying chimpanzee makes it sound as if we're casting aspersions on the chimp's manliness, or chimpliness, if you will.
3: So this MMA fighter wants to fight a chimpanzee, like, in the cage. The chimpanzee would not be aware of the rules, and if you tap out, it's not going to stop.
2: Correct. You will be dead. Yes.
3: We'll gouge your eyes out.
2: Chimps, it's documented, they go for the eyes and genitals.
4: Barbaric!
2: It is, sir.
3: And then, of course, R-O-Y-H and S-D-Y-T.
2: Help us.
3: Rip off your head.
2: And poop down your... Oh, my.
3: Right.
2: Oh,
3: that's what would happen. So.
2: No, no. Again, the referee can try to intercede if he likes, but it's not going to get compliance.
3: So, next segment, want to talk a little 9/11, and I'm just, I don't know what put me in this mood about this. I have no interest in the maudlin, sad remembrance angle of it. For some reason, maybe just I took in too much of it. I feel like since the enemy still exists in particular, mm-hmm. I mean, it's I wouldn't like it particularly even if we had defeated the enemy. Because strong aggressives that are going to societies that are going to survive are, well, they're strong and aggressive and looking forward. They're not rolling around in their grief.
2: Right.
3: And then you add in the fact that the enemy is not only still alive, but in some ways stronger than they've ever been, and still out there and vowing to kill us, and spending the whole day, oh, that was awful, that was so awful, I felt so bad, and you felt bad, we all felt bad, we're all so scared and sad, and I'm still scared and sad. Yeah.
2: No, I don't like that at all. To that point of how fundamentalist Islam is faring, whether it's stronger or weaker, it depends where you look. But it reminds me of the question that's been asked a lot this week. And it's a useful question. Did we win the war on terror, or was the war on terror worth it? Or what lessons should we draw from 9/11? And again, I find it an interesting discussion, but I almost feel like, you know, after the fourth inning of a baseball game, we're asking, so did the Yankees win? I mean, was the fourth inning worth it? And I'm like, well, golly, I don't know. 'Cause the ump's saying play ball, we got to play the fifth inning. So yeah, there were ups and downs. There were mistakes made. There were absolutely the right things done at times, but this is mid-game analysis, folks. This is going to be going on for the next perhaps 1,000 years. The battle between modernity, Western values, and fundamentalist Islam.
3: Do I have some interesting info from that day that I'd forgotten? I read some of the 9/11 report yesterday and the Woodward book, Bush at War, and a couple of different accounts of the day before, the day of, and the day after. They're pretty interesting in terms of our attitude at the time. Lots of stuff on the way. I hope you can stick around.
0: Armstrong and Getty.
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1: President Bush's chief of staff, Andy Card, now 79, can never forget it all came flooding back inside the classroom.
2: That day, I promised myself I was going to be cool, calm, and collected and help the president. I decided I would tell him two facts and make one obvious editorial comment.
3: 60 on page 153.
2: A second plane hit the second tower. America is under attack.
4: Yeah, and I don't think this has a major effect on anything, but clearly, I didn't think this at the time, but clearly George Bush should at that point said, excuse me, and gotten up and started to deal with it. Mm-hmm. The story was for a long time, and I agreed with it, that he stayed there to remain calm, to not upset people, but that doesn't make any sense to me in retrospect. But it doesn't matter. Yeah. It's a minor point.
5: No.
4: And part of that is what I wanted to talk about is just... the things that you can't feel or really fully understand unless you live through it in real time. George Will wrote a great piece, I think the next day, The End of Our Vacation from History. Mm-hmm. The United States had been on a vacation from history where we were completely invulnerable to attack. Nobody could touch us. And it had been going on so long, we had come to believe that nobody could touch us, that nothing bad could possibly happen to us. And that was unrealistic, is unrealistic, but it had been going on for so long. It was just so shocked. Part of it is it's just so shocking. We got attacked? Us? And I'm sure it felt that way for the president, too. Mm-hmm. I don't think any president... since then would react the way George Bush reacted. Be like, yeah, of course we did. What do we do now? Who was it? But we had been in such a comfortable, which fits in. So yesterday I did some reading of the 9/11 Commission report, or listening to it rather, and then read, some of Bob Woodward's, Bush at War, which had a lot of other information around it. And, we had been so passive about Al-Qaeda and the threat of fundamentalist Islam for so long. And there are examples in both Republican and Democratic administrations of, you know, we kind of know where bin Laden is. We could try to take him out now, but man, some women and children might get killed. Or what if we miss, or, you know, the sorts of things that we don't worry about near as much now. Mm-hmm. Worried about then because we had grown soft and politically correct and all kinds of different things.
5: And for various reasons, the Clinton administration was really one of the early days of hyper-partisanship, I think, the sort that everybody talks about now. And I remember the Republican Party, when Clinton was trying to exact revenge for a couple of different attacks and preemptively defang Al-Qaeda, he was accused of firing Monica missiles and bombing an aspirin factory, and that he was a maniac and way out of line. And so that contributed, at least on the Republican side of the aisle, Republican voters, to the idea that these people are no threat whatsoever. Only a jerk like Clinton would say they were. That was not good. Not good at all.
4: Yeah, there are numerous examples of that. And
5: on both sides.
4: Absolutely. And... I hope we don't lapse back into that, or aren't lapsing back into that.
5: I mean, the greatest sin of the left is clearly accusing anybody who's concerned about Islamism of bigotry. That's absolutely idiotic.
4: There's a lot of particulars from that day where it could have been stopped a bunch of different times if things had broken just slightly the other way. It also could have been a lot worse if things had broken slightly a different way, including if that plane that the passengers took down had crashed into the Capitol, that had 5,000 people in it. The plane that hit the World Trade Center and the plane that hit the Pentagon was going 540 miles an hour. He put that stick all the way forward. And the plane that hit the ground in Pennsylvania also was going that fast. Of course, it was part of that was headed down. Gravity was involved. But, man, they put that plane in. And the cleverness of picking four transcontinental flights, so they're absolutely loaded with the maximum amount of fuel, because three of them were headed to L.A. and one of them was headed to San Francisco. So they had the maximum amount of fuel you're ever going to have on a plane flying in the United States there to get the biggest fireball you could. If that thing had gone into the Capitol, wow, what would the conversation have been then, and killed half of Congress, all of Congress, the Speaker of the House and the Vice President? I mean, it's unimaginable what would have been going on then.
5: Right.
4: So we both could have gone. On the other hand, one guy got wanded with his box cutter. Our metal detectors were way different back then. Lack of a sense of imagination, because you're always fighting the last war. We were looking for bombs and guns, because that's the only way hijackings had ever happened. So we had detectors that could catch bombs and guns. We had a rule back then that if you were on some sort of list, you were not allowed to get on the plane until we knew your suitcase was on the plane, with the belief that nobody would blow up a plane with them in it, because you'd kill yourself. So that would be crazy. And our metal detectors were set to just catch a gun or a bomb and not a box cutter. But one guy went through, they have the video of this from the airport, and it went ding or buzz or whatever. And they wanded him, and the guy just kind of says, whatever. You know, he didn't figure out what made it buzz or ding, and let the guy go through. One very easy. And then as the day unfolded, all the giant bloated bureaucracies started running into each other in all kinds of different ways. It's really interesting to watch the TikTok of it when you're reading it in a book. You'd have thought when a plane got hijacked the way it did, or after it hit the First World Trade Center, that information had gone around faster to all the other airlines that, holy crap, this is unfolding. But it took a long time before we grounded the flights, or were even aware that there were the possibility of multiple hijackings going on.
5: Mm-hmm.
4: Shocking.
5: And then the thing I was most shocked about reading the 9/11 report years ago was when it was inescapable. I mean, every single human being understood that this was a massive terrorist attack, multi-pronged, et cetera. And it was decided that we needed to scramble fighter planes. It was a Tuesday morning, but the people who made that decision didn't know who to call.
4: Right.
5: And the people they called didn't know how to reach the pilots. And it was just kind of,
4: there was a lot
5: domestic
4: of
5: thing. What do we do?
4: Yeah, there was a lot of that, which, you know, I hope we're better at now. But I couldn't help but rereading all that stuff again, thinking, God, if China shuts down the cell phones and the water plants and the, you know, it's going to be that sort of mess all over again. According to Woodward's book, George Tenet, who was the CIA director at the time, he's having breakfast with a senator friend of his. And the senator asked him that morning when they sat down to eat, the senator said to him, so what's keeping you up at night? Which sounds like a legitimate question you'd have for a CIA director that you meet every once in a while. He said, Bin Laden, man, Bin Laden. And the senator was like, oh, my God, Bin Laden again, man. You see Bin Laden in your nightmares. What are you? You're obsessed with Bin Laden. Well, we weren't obsessed with Bin Laden enough. Mm-hmm. And it goes through the various arguments in the CIA and other departments in our spy agencies in the military of how serious we should take the threat from Al-Qaeda. They tried to blow up the World Trade Center, you know, once in 92 or 93 or whatever it was, and we barely paid attention at all. Or one of my favorite nuggets from this whole thing is Al-Qaeda blew a hole in one of our warships there.
5: The Cole.
4: Mm-hmm. The USS Cole a month before the Gore-Bush election, and it wasn't even a topic of conversation for the debates or anything. That's how blind we were to it.
5: Yeah, it was. Well, we're especially blind to the idea that fundamentalist Islam, Al-Qaeda, and its various offshoots were a worldwide political movement, as opposed to prior to 9/11, non-state actors were just not seen as something you had to worry about much. You'd have to go in and mow the lawn now and again, because there have always been terrorist groups and activist groups and that sort of thing. But nobody took them seriously as a power that could cause serious damage or alter the trajectory of history. It was like a criminal gang. They were looked upon, and our laws were fashioned to treat them as criminal enterprises, as opposed to serious actors on the world scene. That's changed.
4: And as we all know, since the CIA, for instance, had several of the hijackers nailed down, the guys in San Diego and different people that they are aware of, but they didn't share that information with the FBI or whatever other agencies that could have tied things together and figured some things out because of the whole, what we learned to be called stovepiping thing, which hopefully we've fixed where they can share information and connect dots a little bit better. But giant bureaucracies are just, well, they are what they are, no matter what their goal is or who's running them. And I hope we're better than we were that day for when the big Chinese attack comes.
5: Here's where we could discuss how smart it was to develop the Director of National Intelligence and put another layer of bureaucracy in. I'm not really super interested in that discussion. Bureaucracies frustrate me. But it was probably a good idea. Whether it still is a good idea, I don't know. So we'll skip that one. Let other people have it.
4: Yeah, I think it clearly wasn't. But just in general, I don't know how you stay game ready when you haven't played a game in a long time. And that's where we were, both like organizationally, like factually, like having rules in place or methods or a plan or this sort of thing. And then just emotionally, we weren't game ready for that sort of thing to happen because it had been so long. I don't know how you stay game ready. Maybe you can't, unless you're because you don't want to be a nut and live like you're constantly under threat, even though you are.
5: Yeah, that's a tough balance. You're probably right. You're never going to be as ready as you should be if you've not had a game, as you're saying, for a very long time. The thing that's changed that disturbs me the most is that the unity we saw post 9/11 would be much harder to generate now because of the success of the neo-Marxist critical theory crowd in our schools, teaching the kids that the United States is a force for evil. We brought this upon ourselves. We were built foundationally on racism and oppression and the rest of it, which is perhaps the boomers and Gen X's greatest moral failings. We let this happen under our watch in our schools. But what can you do about that? It's like the oak tree. You know, when would the best time to have woken up to that have been? Well, probably around 1968. When's the second best time? Today. Start fighting it.
4: One example of attitudes that I thought was interesting that I think has changed. So CIA Director Tenet, he finally gets back to the office. He's talking to his, I think it's Armitage, but he's talking to one of the other people making decisions at this time, and a tenant says, we got to evacuate the building. I mean, there are planes. They didn't know how many planes had been hijacked. They knew that some of them were headed. One had already crashed into the Pentagon, so they thought other planes were headed to other buildings there in D.C. He said, we got to get everybody out of the CIA building, especially the people on the top floor. And tenant is told, well, the people on the top floor, that's where the super high intelligence people that are watching the world, we got to keep them in place. This is exactly what they do, is deal with. He said, they're I'm risking their lives if I leave them up there. It said, we're at war, the guy told him. This is what they do. You're going to have to risk their lives. And Tenet said, you're right, and let him stay up there. But the fact that even briefly he thought, I got to get him out of there. And the other guy had to say, yeah, this is why we have a CIA. This is why we have that particular floor. That's what right. They do for a living. The fact that it took us a little while to get up to speed on that sort of thing. And I hope we're still on that footing, that this is real and there are bad guys out there and our bad guys have to take on their bad guys.
5: Yeah. Yeah. I think we clearly are, to a large extent, although that it's all politics, including what we're talking about, is downstream of culture. And again, yeah, that's what I worry about. So the football season's kicked off this week. Woo-hoo! Super excited. I'm a hardcore fan. I love it, love it, love it. I've watched college games and pro games so far. The wait is over. Football is here, and so is DraftKings.
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12: Next. Hey, Alfie, what can I get for you?
13: Hey, Nora, just a nice latte, please. 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
12: 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Mainly working here. You?
13: Me? Well, I was battling gods in the afterlife realm, and after lunch, I fought mercenaries. 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
13: 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Oh, and I'll grab an almond croissant, too.
12: Wait, what? 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
1: Tonight's ceremonial first pitch. And please welcome the President of the United States.

0: It would be ridiculous from a rational point of view to suggest that a middle-aged man wearing a heavy flak jacket humming a strike over the plate would have any significance whatsoever. And yet, God, I'm getting choked up thinking about it. It was such a moment of, yeah, we're America. Let's do this.
1: Well, you had the president of the United States standing on, there's the fact that he's standing on a mound, so he's up higher, like a target, like, here I am, in the middle of this giant stadium in New York, here I am, I'm not hiding.
0: Days after the attacks.
1: Yeah, the World Series. Like I was talking earlier, I mean, it was a real lesson in the importance of leadership to me, and I try to remember that, you know, in a family crisis or anything like that, that sometimes having somebody say something or make an action really makes a difference. The bullhorn thing that we played earlier when he's standing on the rubble, everybody needed to hear that so badly.
0: Mm-hmm.
1: To hear him say, the people are going to pay for this who did this. F yeah. Why? I don't know. It's just the way we're built. We just need to know somebody's taking charge. Somebody's doing something.
0: We're a social beast. We organize ourselves socially. Yeah. And we have leaders.
1: One of my favorite stories has always been from right after 9/11. The day of 9/11, General Mahmoud Ahmed, who is the head of Pakistan's ISI intelligence service, which is all kinds of infiltrated by radical Muslims, the ISI of Pakistan, if you know anything about Pakistan. I mean, they have an interesting government over there.
0: Mm-hmm.
1: Where you got to keep the Muslim extremists happy or you're going to get blown up yourself. They're a nuclear power, all kinds of stuff. We have such a weird relationship with them. They had been allowing Al-Qaeda to go back and forth across the border. And they hid Osama bin Laden from us for years. But so the ISI guy happened to be in Washington, D.C. on 9/11, and Deputy Secretary of State Richard Armitage, if you don't remember him, big, giant, barrel-chested, looks like an offensive lineman guy, allegedly went to Mahmoud that day with a list of 7 demands on how you're going to work with us. The history starts today. There is no black or white. You're going to work with us on these 7 things. We need to have a military base. We need to cross over. You need to arrest

0: blew the game in the last seconds, or if it was something Trump said last night. But the Dow is already down almost 300. NASDAQ is down over 300, which is a much bigger loss as far as that goes, percentage-wise, you understand?
1: I like money.
2: Do you?
1: Yeah.
2: Really?
1: I wanted to make money today.
2: Uh-huh.
1: I didn't
2: wanna... No, it looks like you lost money.
1: I don't want to lose money.
2: Well?
1: Is there something we could do to make money instead of losing it?
2: Yeah, buy all the meme coins you get a shot at and just sit on them.
1: See, that's smart.
2: That's smart.
1: Everyone says don't buy meme coins. That's how you know you probably should.
2: That's when it's time to buy meme coins. Yes. Did you get a Hawk Tour or two? Did you get a laptop meme? You got to get those. And Trump coins. Aren't Trump coins an actual thing? Not like meme coins, but actual real dollars, real money?
1: Yeah. Well, I have a Trump coin.
2: You brought one with you today for show and tell?
1: It's a real coin.
2: That is so sweet.
1: It's made of gold, and it's got Trump's face on it.
2: Is it made of gold, or is it colored? It's gold colored.
1: I think it's gold plated.
2: Uh-huh.
1: Anyway, they say it's only worth $1. But then again, they're selling online for $10. So
2: now, see, that's how you can make money. You have a dollar there, and you could sell it to somebody for $10. And then later, if they find out that you ripped them off, they might come back and shoot you.
1: Huh.
2: But in the meantime, you got money.
1: I like money.
2: I like this idea. The email came in. Randy in Pineville says, the pulse is the hiccup that robots would have a problem with.
1: Mm.
2: We're all worried about AI and robots taking over. And what did that guy say today? 10 years or less, they're going to kill everybody on the planet.
1: I guess he hasn't heard about Rocco's basilisk.
2: No, the pulse. The pulse will shut all the robots down, and they'll just be like a scarecrow hanging on a fence post or something.
1: Or like a guy doing the fentanyl lean.
2: There you go.
1: Mm.
2: See, we got that going.
1: Well, in case that doesn't happen, I got to think this guy that just quit his job at Claude, when the robots found out he betrayed them, he's dead.
2: I got to think he's the first to go. The guy quit and announced to everybody that the robots are dangerous. They're going to take that guy quick. He's in trouble.
1: Hollywood media today is obsessed with the thing I predicted yesterday. Ed Sheeran is on tour right now. It's the biggest pop tour at the moment that seems to be out making the rounds in the big stadiums and what have you. And the opening act is Macklemore. Macklemore is a white rapper. Not really controversial. He's kind of a Black Eyed Peas, kind of Justin Timberlake kind of a guy, not real edgy. But he's out on stage talking about Gaza, free Palestine, free Cuba, he says. Free Cuba from who? The communists? He says, free Lebanon, free the Congo. Free the Congo from who? What are you talking about?
2: China, probably.
1: And anyway, Israeli-American Council's real mad about it. They want this guy kicked off the tour. You're not supposed to care. You don't have to care. But it is interesting to watch as Macklemore ruins the tour for Ed Sheeran. And by not doing anything, Ed Sheeran's upsetting people. But if he does something, it'll also upset people.
2: Oh, absolutely.
1: I got to think going forward, big headlining pop stars like Ed Sheeran, Taylor Swift, people like that, they're going to need to have a clause in the contract that says, if you want to open up for me, you can't talk about anything other than the lyrics to your song. Tell us why you wrote Thrift Shop.
2: Is this going to possibly do away with opening acts?
1: Yeah, right.
2: If you're big enough, maybe you just don't have an opening act. Or maybe you hire a comedian. No, that won't work. That'll divide people. You know how comedy divides.
1: Yeah. So now Jews and Israeli activists are out protesting Ed Sheeran. They want him to fire Macklemore. Macklemore, by the way, a while back dressed up like a World War II Nazi propaganda cartoon. He like a Jew, but with the big pronounced nose and like a hunchback and an Orthodox Jew with like.
2: Look, sounds hurtful.
1: Right. That's, I think, what he was going for. So now Jews are really mad that Macklemore exists or something. So I don't know what Ed Sheeran's going to do, and I don't really care, but it is interesting to watch him try to navigate this. If you kick him off the tour, you piss people off. If you don't kick him off the tour, you piss people off. What do you do?
2: Huh? You could be like me and just not know who the hell these people are.
1: Ed Sheeran's the guy
2: I don't need to know.
1: Oh, you've heard his music.
2: Have
1: I? Yeah, I'm in love with your body. That's the song.
2: Oh.
1: Yeah. Okay.
2: Just come off a little flirtatious. I don't care for it.
1: No, Shape Save of
2: that
1: You.
2: That kind of show, Kenny.
1: That's what it's called. You know this song? It sounds kind of tropical, but it's a white guy from England. You can't be tropical if you burst into flames every time you're out in the sun.
2: Yeah, never heard this in my life. Thank God.
1: This is in like 1,000 commercials. And
2: it's World Suicide Prevention Day. I suggest you stop playing that immediately.
1: You think that's going to cause someone to want to off themselves?
2: At least one person that I know. He's being overdramatic.
1: Oh, Billy Ed.
2: It's also National TV Dinner Day. You ever have one?
1: I did back in the day.
2: A TV dinner on a TV tray?
1: I still eat them. It's just not called that anymore.
2: No.
1: You don't have a microwave meal once in a while when you're home alone on your night off.
2: Hell yeah.
1: You got a frozen dinner in the...
2: All the time.
1: Take it out and...
2: I still got TV trays.
1: Yeah.
2: They fold up real nice. You can put them in the corner up against a wall or something. Behind the couch or whatever.
1: I don't have TV trays, but I do eat on the coffee table.
2: Well, who doesn't?
1: Almost religiously.
2: Isn't that America's dinner table these days? You got to sit around the coffee table because you're staring at the television mainly.
1: And then when I'm done eating, I'll take everything, throw it out, you know, because it's all plastic and paper and what have you. Mm-hmm. And while I'm taking things to the garbage, Milton hops up on the coffee table and he licks the top of it for me. It's squeaky clean.
2: That's a beautiful thing to see right there.
1: It's never been cleaner.
2: Oh, my God.
1: For those of you,
2: and you worry about people with cats and litter boxes.
1: For those of you who are new to the show, Milton is my house slave. No, he's my dog.
2: People want to know why is you have such a problem with cats pooping in the house. Where do you poop?
1: Outside in the yard, like a normal
2: that's
1: person.
2: That's what they wanted to know.
1: What do you do?
2: I'd rather not discuss my personal behavior.
1: You know what's really interesting? I've been dating this woman now for a while.
2: Is interesting.
1: We've gotten pretty close.
2: A woman, you say?
1: She doesn't poop.
2: Really?
1: I've never seen her poop. She's never gone in the bathroom and shut the door and done that.
2: Mm-mm.
1: I don't know when she's doing it or when it happens.
2: She must be eating the perfect diet. I think the Dalai Lama and the leader of North Korea both said they don't. If you eat just the right amount of food to nourish your body uses that food and there is no waste.
1: Yeah.
2: So good for her.
1: I don't think she goes. I just don't think it happens. And it's amazing to me. I have questions, but at the same time, I'm also content to not know.
2: But
1: you know?
2: Now you want to stick around a while and find out, don't you?
1: Yeah, absolutely. I thought about just filling her up with, burritos or something and then see what happens. But that's the other thing, too. She didn't really get hungry.
2: Wow.
1: Yeah. It's weird. We'll buy food.
2: That is a little upsetting.
1: She doesn't eat the food. I finish it for her.
2: Yeah.
1: Which is great for me. I don't mind eating her food. But
2: she's never stolen a fry.
1: Why do girls do that? They say they're not hungry.
2: They all want to steal fries. I'm not hungry. I don't know. Well, okay, I'll just have fries. Well, everybody agrees French fries are communal.
1: She said, I'm not hungry. So I was like, great. So I get a bacon cheeseburger, or chicken wings or something, and it comes with an order of fries.
2: Mm-hmm.
1: And I get up and
2: she's gonna eat your fries.
1: Get a refill, and I come back, and she's had half the fries. Like, how dare you?
2: She left half for you.
3: Are y'all not tickled? Are y'all not plum tickled?
4: I swear to God.
3: That's not what y'all came here for.
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10: Next. Hey, Alfie, what can I get for you?
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10: 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Mainly working here. You?
11: Me? 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

0: I thought this was a fake story when I clicked the link. It's real. Lindsay Clancy's defense attorney, Kevin Reddington, was a guest on Good Morning America, and he used the platform to ask Donald Trump for a pardon.
1: What's next for Lindsay?
2: I'd like to say that perhaps Donald Trump, who felt compelled to speak out about this case, may very well, Mr. President, I would hope that you would consider this young lady, the type of person she is, what she's been through, and consider a pardon.
3: Poor thing. No. Well, she's been through.
0: Okay, it's not a federal case. We've been told over and over again this guy's a good lawyer. Maybe there's something I don't understand, but if it's a state case, wouldn't the lawyer know that you can't get a pardon from the president? Or does it? Maybe I'm not understanding.
3: Maybe. I don't know. And besides, he still hasn't pardoned Tiger King yet.
0: That's right.
3: So, you know, priorities, I gotta think.
0: He's intentionally poisoning the well of any future jury in this case. This guy has to know a pardon by Trump would not prevent Massachusetts from prosecuting. He's appealing to the wine moms out there who don't know better to garner sympathy, I'm assuming.
3: I don't think he has much to worry about now. I mean, that first trial gave him everything he needed to learn how to create a better defense for her this time. And even in the first one, with all of that evidence saying that she did it, she admitted to it, she researched it, planned it out, 11 of the 12 still wanted to let her walk.
0: Now, this
3: is nuts.
0: This might strike some of our listeners as being a bit harsh, but I believe everyone involved in this story is literally Hitler.
3: There you go.
0: Literally.
3: That ought to cover it.
0: Literally a mid-20th century German dictator with a tiny mustache.
3: Mm.
0: This guy is criticized for informing the media that there was a lone jury holdout. How did he know that? How did he know it was a guy? He said it was a man.
3: Mm-hmm.
0: He wanted to remove the man from this case. How did you even know? You're the defense attorney.
3: That
0: what
3: all
0: do you
3: bothered me Friday. They were coming out and basically just saying what the jury breakout was. They're not supposed to do any of that, but they did.
0: What I'm confused about is, was the jury going to give not guilty by reason of insanity or just not guilty?
3: Or just walk off and say, no problem, nothing to see here, move along. I don't know.
0: Well,
3: those were the choices were supposedly either murder or not guilty by reason of insanity. I thought those were the only two choices they had to pick from.
0: Yeah. Well, there was no walkout, but I know you know that.
4: Yeah.
0: I know. It's hard to not talk about someone being found innocent and not using the term walk.
3: But she's in a wheelchair now.
0: Right.
3: Because she damaged herself in that ridiculous attempt at suicide.
0: But since this guy wants us to keep talking about the case, maybe it's a good time to remember. Three little kids, a cute baby, and two little toddlers were all murdered here. Boy, they sure are little kids. Look, here's a cute photo of all three of them with matching pajamas.
3: Oh, yeah.
0: But I guess murdering them isn't a big deal because mom was emotional.
3: Mm.
0: Well, she's emotional, you know.
3: Well, yeah.
0: Yeah.
3: Well, that's just an out. But it's also saying now that supporters prove that I don't know if we'll ever see a woman president based on the fact that they get emotional and their hormones kick in and things happen. And then they make these irrational decisions. You want them running the country? You want them dealing with Russia and China in the future?
0: Yeah.
3: Maybe not.
0: Not long ago, like a week or so, a little over a week ago, Milo Yiannopoulos, a gay British conservative pundit, was deported because he was in the country illegally.
3: Where'd they send him?
0: Back to England.
3: Oh, that's gotta suck. You know how them Muslims over there in England don't like them gays.
0: Well, it's funny you bring that up. About 5 minutes after returning to England, he now identifies as a Muslim.
3: Oh, boy.
0: He's posting pictures of himself on social media wearing Muslim clothes.
3: That's just a self-protection mode.
0: And, loving Sharia and posting a lot of Mohammed stuff. He went to a mosque, prayed at the mosque. Here's a picture of him at the mosque.
3: Was he barefooted?
0: Enjoying. I don't know. They don't show you that. They just show him on the carpet.
3: I think they kicked the sandals off at the front door.
0: Well, whatever they did. He's real looking real Muslim-y. There, yeah, you're right. There's no sandal. He's barefoot there. Mm-hmm. No socks or anything.
3: No.
0: Yuck. Gross. Anyway, now he's a Muslim and he's hanging out with other Muslims.
3: Well, all right then.
0: Probably not a real Muslim.
3: No.
0: But wearing all that Muslim garb, he's never looked more British.
3: Yeah. Very true. He's got the accent. So
0: he's just trolling us, I imagine.
3: I would imagine so.
0: Yeah. London's Muslim mayor celebrating a deal to have the historic St. Paul Cathedral host nightclub raves. That's an important thing. They want to have rave parties at a church.
3: Well, of course.
0: In London. The Church of England's decided that St. Paul's Cathedral would be the perfect spot for techno music and drugs late at night, I guess.
1: Well, what are they going to do about it?
0: They signed a 4-year deal with the London nightclub Fabric to stage music events inside the building. And Fabric will be the cathedral's exclusive partner for events until 2030. Very exciting. And it's my understanding the Church of England now has a trans-lesbian pastor as well.
3: Mm.
0: So that's nice.
3: Works out just so perfectly.
0: Yeah, just in time for the raves.
3: I almost like they had it planned.
0: Yeah.
3: I swear.
0: I don't understand it.
3: I know. Most of this stuff in the news today, it's just really hard to get a handle on, isn't it?
0: Is nothing sacred anymore?
3: No, except Allah.
0: Well, obviously, Allah.
3: Well, clearly.
0: Who doesn't love Allah?
3: Oh, could you explain to the older folks in the audience, like me, what is a meme coin?
0: Oh, Hunter Biden's meme coin? It's a crypto coin.
3: So it is crypto.
0: Inspired by a meme.
3: Okay.
0: So it's like, a meme coin is a joke coin, basically. It's not supposed to be taken seriously.
3: This is regarding Hunter Biden's laptop. So he's launching a laptop meme coin?
0: Yeah, I forgot I sent that to you this weekend. A meme coin is a volatile cryptocurrency driven by internet jokes, social media hype, and viral online trends rather than fundamental utility or intrinsic value.
3: But they're giving it value.
0: Well, I'll give you a hint. Haktua coin. Remember that?
3: Oh, I remember her.
0: That would be the ultimate example of a meme coin.
3: But if it is popular, it will have value.
0: Anything has value if people are willing to pay a lot for it.
3: They said they're going to make 1 billion tokens available, and the crypto exchange base, they will open this tomorrow. That's what the laptop coin is coming out.
0: And I get it. Older listeners of the show might think it's silly for this to exist or even have value, and I would agree with them. But on that note, isn't it kind of silly that an old piece of cardboard has value if it says Mickey Mantle rookie card on it?
3: Well, President Trump has a meme coin, apparently, and that did not end up going very well.
0: He didn't know about it. He claims his sons put it out. I don't think he, or Barron had something to do with it. Isn't that a funny thing for your teenage kid? What'd he do to upset dad? Did he throw a party while he was out of town this weekend? No, he launched a meme coin in his name.
3: These kids today. Huh? Yeah.
4: If somebody's going to try to blackmail me with advertising, blackmail me with money, go f*** yourself. But go yourself. Is that clear?
5: Stay tuned for more Waltman Johnson.
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0: Yeah. I like that band. I think they're going to make it.
1: Yeah, they're going to be all right, I think.
0: What are they called? Indian Nose? It's not a good name for a band.
1: I don't think that's it. I think they changed it.
0: Cowboy Mouth.
1: That's it. Yeah, that's the one.
0: We were just talking about this American Airlines passenger restrained with duct tape because he was having an outburst mid-flight, flying from, DFW over to the East Coast there.
1: Mm-hmm.
0: Anyway, apparently he's already got his own song. There's an

0: Now, Billy Ed, I gotta hand it to you. For years, you've been celebrating duct tape.
1: I've been trying to tell y'all. You just wouldn't listen, would you?
0: You often even compare other foods to duct tape. You said, this is bacon. It's the duct tape of foods. I was like,
1: well, I did say that once, didn't I?
0: Yeah.
1: Yeah. I was right in the middle of eating some bacon.
0: Yeah.
1: Yeah.
0: Didn't hurt.
1: Mm-mm.
0: Well, you can use it on almost anything. They even put it on chocolate nowadays.
1: Mm. Duct tape?
0: Yeah, no, bacon.
1: Man, they put chocolate on the bacon.
0: Yeah, bacon's the duct tape of chocolate.
1: There you go.
0: No, duct tape. Bacon is the duct tape. Never mind.
1: Anyway, back to that Wheelchairs for Warriors event this weekend. Big event. Actually, we got to $70,000 officially. Crystal said so, thanks to Christine buying hats.
0: Yeah, it was very cool.
1: Have you seen these hats?
0: Yeah, they're pretty awesome.
1: Alex Trevino. Is the guy that makes these hats. He is making all the promotional gear now for Wheelchairs for Warriors, in particular these hats. Alex is an Army veteran and a recipient of Wheelchairs, from the Wheelchairs for Warriors. He's a baseball player. They get a wheelchair that he can play baseball in, also a daily living chair. And his wife was also in the Army. And they got the website, My Line of Duty. Duty.
0: Yeah.
1: Duty. And they look at his hat. Wheelchairs for Warriors. Rolling Strong. That's pretty cool looking right there.
0: Yeah, we gave them away this weekend at the event to all the VIPs. Well, not all of them.
1: Yeah, but then you auctioned a few off, and that's what put you over the 70 grand mark.
0: How do you like that?
1: Gotta like it.
0: Yeah, well, that's great news. Congratulations to all the comedians for participating, all the people. Thank you so much for participating. Your donations and your attendance helped make this whole thing very worthwhile. Because, you know, at the end of the day, it's really about the American heroes.
1: Yes, it is.
0: The comedy show, that's secondary, you know. You show up and you're 2 hours late for a comedy show. And then
1: some people do.
0: And then you ask for a refund. You kind of got to wonder, is this the worst person in the world?
1: You took a picture with Roberto and his wife. He emailed this morning. He said, me and my wife at the show, had a great time. Kenny, I was waiting for my wife by the elevator, and I was talking to this lady who wants her money back. She said, is that the place where the comedy show was? I told her it started at 5, it was over, and she got all upset, saying her tickets said 7:30.
0: Well, we were going to do a late show, and we never scheduled it because, the first show sold out. It didn't sell out fast enough. But what's weird is I don't know how they found the ticket page. For the late show, we never announced it. We never talked about it on the air. We never promoted it. It's like they went and just found a thing that...
1: She went rogue.
0: Yeah. And anyway, even if that did happen...
1: I don't know where you got those tickets, but the show started at 5.
0: Wouldn't you think you just, you know...
1: All right, $100.
0: Yeah.
1: But no, she demanded her money back.
0: That's what happened, yeah.
1: Yeah, so much of a giver. So helpful.
0: I know. Rude.
1: Yeah, rude.
0: Makes you wonder.
1: People...
0: Yeah.
1: Yeah.
0: Yep. Anyway, with all that being said, Wendy's, I like Wendy's. This isn't a commercial for Wendy's, but they resurrected something called the Band T-Rex Burger. It's 9 beef patties, 9 cheeses.
1: What? Oh, my God. You can't put your mouth around that much.
0: That's the point.
1: That's a lot of meat.
0: $29.99 with fries and a drink. Finish it in 9 minutes in store. You get a shirt and a mystery prize. I think the mystery prize is diarrhea.
1: I would imagine.
0: I would still try. What I don't understand is this. It's 9 patties. What chance does the bun have of surviving that?
1: Good question.
0: That bun is going to disintegrate under all that grease.
1: Literally, how tall is that? 9?
0: Do you want to see a picture of it?
1: Yes. And then 9 slices of cheese as well. And how much does that cost? That must be $7,500.
0: $29.99.
1: Oh, like, good Lord.
0: It looks like that. It looks comical.
1: That's crazy.
0: Why even put the lettuce on it? What's the point?
1: Uh-huh.
0: It's 9 patties with 9 pieces of cheese, and then at the very, very tippy top, there's a pickle and a tomato and an onion.
1: Yeah, that tomato's going to put you over the top right there. Oh, too much.
0: Anyway, I would still try it. They're doing it at the Edmond, Oklahoma location. It started in Canada as a joke.
1: Who banned it? It says it was a banned burger. Did the government ban it, or did Wendy's ban it themselves?
0: I think they banned it themselves. I think this is just to make it sound like it's controversial.
1: Mm-hmm.
0: A 9 patty, what do they call it, an old timer? That is
1: enough. That used to be at Chili's.
0: That's not a meal. That's a circus.
1: Chili's used to call their burgers old timers.
0: I think they do it at Wendy's, too. And Wendy's is always fresh, never frozen, they
1: say. That's what they say.
0: And then it's a square patty.
1: How often do you get to eat a T-Rex, though? I mean, that's got to taste a little different than your regular Wendy's burger, huh?
0: I would try. Yeah.
1: Don't tell him.
0: No. We banned the burger in a press release, they say. That doesn't sound like they actually banned it.
1: No.
0: And then they brought it back. All right, here's my question, guys. 9 minutes, nine patties, sports stunt, or cry for a cardiologist. What happens to you?
1: All of it.
0: All of it?
1: And more besides.
0: I got to think Billy Ed could do it. Not you, Mr. Kenneth. You couldn't get that much beef in your mouth. Why? Why are you laughing?
1: No reason.
0: What was funny about that?
1: Nothing at all. I was reading this joke about the Louisiana football teams.
0: Oh, well, tell us about it.
1: Let's see. Lisa wrote in. She said, if you see somebody in a Louisiana Tech shirt, that means they went to Tech. If you see somebody in an LSU shirt, it means they went to Walmart.
0: Oh.
1: Oh, Lisa.
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0: We're just watching this video here of women at a gas station on the south side, barefoot, having a fight.
1: Barefoot at the gas station. And not even inside. Outside in the parking lot. That's a very ratchet group, as they say.
0: I guess there's a gas station on the south side, and the locals there kind of treat it like a nightclub. On the weekends, people hang out there. They've got it. They've even got a DJ in the parking lot. Now, no one booked him. He just showed up with
17: it's a party, that's all. It's going to getting thrown down.
0: Yeah, and then they're hanging out there. They're, what do they call it, throwing ass? Mm-hmm. Is that what they're doing?
1: That's what we used to call twerking, I think. And now they call it throwing ass. That's pleasant.
0: Somehow the evolution of twerking became even more degenerate.
1: Oh, yeah.
0: It's amazing. I don't know how that's possible. You guys made twerking trashier? I can't believe that. Well, anything's possible,
1: yeah.
0: I guess.
1: Oh, yeah. Just give them a few minutes.
0: So anyway, we're just watching the video here. It's on my X account, if you're curious. And I'm Kenny Webster. And the women in the video are at a gas station shoeless. And I'm curious, how do you get there? If you,
1: yeah.
0: Where did your shoes go?
1: Did they just walk over? Why? Why take your shoes off?
0: If you were at a gas station and someone upset you, wouldn't you just leave? Why? How are you emotionally attached to the gas station? I'm not leaving. I'm staying here. You disrespected me. Now we're going to fight.
1: Yeah.
0: Really?
1: Entertaining for the crowd, I'm sure.
0: What could have possibly happened at this gas station that you'd be willing to spend a night in county or more?
1: Eesh.
0: In order to settle that score.
1: And if they're barefoot at the gas station, aren't they barefoot when they get taken to jail?
0: Sure.
1: Do they give them slippers?
0: I don't know how that works.
1: I don't know.
0: I got to think. And then in the jail, I don't know if you're aware of this or not, but you know what happens in the showers at the jail? You don't want to be walking around barefoot in that place.
1: Mm-mm.
0: That's the dirtiest, grossest place.
1: Besides, you might need a shoe for self-defense.
0: Good point.
1: Yeah. Somebody will steal your shoes if you ain't man enough to keep them, or woman enough either.
0: Or what's the other thing they use? Shoelaces for choking a fool?
1: Mm-hmm.
0: Isn't that a thing they do?
1: That's what they say.
0: I never once looked at my shoelace and thought, how can I make a weapon out of that?
1: Right, well, yeah, you need to spend more time in jail, I guess.
0: Yeah, or less.
1: Chatted about Carmelo Anthony earlier. I did not know this at the time, but some newly revealed documents. I don't know if these are videos or still shots. Carmelo Anthony seen holding guns, spewing hateful rants in these just recently released that he was spiraling towards, well, the eventual, you know, killing of that kid Austin.
0: Yeah, I had read over the weekend that there are now text messages we didn't previously know about.
1: They didn't reveal any of this to the jurors in this murder trial.
0: He sent text message to his then girlfriend. I bet she's not with him anymore. The prosecutors later described in court, in the text messages, he sent her a photo of a knife along with a message that said he was low key on the verge. I'm low key on the verge, meaning that he wanted to stab someone.
1: Okay.
0: Now, this is before he even knew that Austin Metcalf existed. A separate earlier text said he fantasized about stabbing someone and licking the blood off the blade.
18: Okay.
0: Reported versions of the wording included, when I stab somebody, I'm going to lick their blood off the blade. I'm going to stab someone and lick the blood. They said, well, they translate here because he was using, what was it, urban colloquialisms?
17: Oh, is that what that was?
0: Do we still call that Ebonics?
18: I haven't heard of Ebonics in quite a while.
0: Prosecutors say these messages, along with other texts about fights, guns, knives, show he was spiraling in the hours before the stabbing. The evidence stayed out of the original trial because of an informal agreement between both sides not to introduce character evidence about Anthony or Metcalf.
1: They tell me, Mr. Carmelo, is it?
0: Yeah.
1: Is currently residing just northwest of Houston a little ways up in Navasota, Texas, the O.L. Luther unit, a significant state prison renowned for its history and operational excellence. They got about 1,300 young fellas. It's a men's only prison. And he hasn't done that whole thing where he claims to be a woman yet, although I wouldn't put it past him.
0: Yeah, but I think he's in the wrong state for that. I think you got to be in Oregon or New Jersey, and then they put you in with the female prisoners. Now, they didn't used to do this. This is a relatively recent thing in the American history. And weirdly enough, and I'm sure it's just a coincidence, after they began allowing men to identify as women and occupy the women's prison, the pregnancy rate of the occupants of that prison just spiked.
1: How is that possible when it's nothing but women in there?
0: Yeah, we never seen anything like it before.
1: Real, honest to God, 100% women only.
0: Yeah. So Carmelo got 35 years. He is eligible for parole after serving 17.5. He has filed a notice of appeal. I think that's already been struck down.
17: Oh, sure.
0: After sentencing, he spent one night in isolation in the infirmary at Collin County Jail.
17: Now, you have a history of visiting people in prison, doing interviews occasionally. Why don't you run up there in Navasota? They got the operation of visiting hours, typically Saturdays and Sundays. Most of those days, you're off.
0: If he'd be willing to let me interview him, I would. But we can't do it this weekend. This weekend, we're in Baton Rouge.
17: Yeah, that's much more important. We got a deal working with the Law Tigers and Harley. And we're going to be in Baton Rouge Saturday at noon. Right over there at the Harley dealership.
0: Do you guys remember which Harley Davidson dealership we're at? I think we got it written down here somewhere. It's going to be a lot of fun. Come hang out with us from noon to 2. We've been there many times in the past. We love hanging out with our friends in Baton Rouge. Always a good time. And, you know, whenever we're there, a lot of familiar faces show up to these events.
1: Well, we expect some unfamiliar, too. We'd like to meet some of you for the first time. It's at Towers, Baton Rouge, Harley-Davidson on Segan Lane.
0: Yeah. Yeah, we definitely have a history there. That's technically in St. George, if I'm not mistaken. It's in Baton Rouge. Good time there. Always a good time to be had. And I got to think there'll probably be some Cokes. Maybe a hot dog or two. Who knows?
1: What about a Sprite or a 7-Up? Could we get something like that?
0: Yeah. We're not here to judge. You want a 7-Up? We'll see if we can get you one.
1: You want to see what it's all about before you get there? The website, FlyingTigersBike.com. You ever go there?
0: Yeah, we're eventually going to give away a motorcycle, so this is the start of that. And it is a cool bike. I don't know if you remember. Last time, a young man won that motorcycle by putting his hand on the motorcycle. Now, this time, I think the rules are a little different. I don't know if we're quite doing it the same way or not. I don't know how we're going to do it. But just show up, see if you can win the bike.
1: Yeah.
0: Couldn't hurt.
1: Well, you won't win it this Saturday, but that's a good start to it.
0: Yeah. Well, it couldn't hurt to try.
1: One-of-a-kind Harley-Davidson Flying Tigers motorcycle. Pretty cool looking. It's got the, you know, U.S. Air Force leg on. It's got the Flying Tigers on there. Yeah, provided by Custom Motorcycles Road Dog. I like it. And 25 years worth of Law Tigers, as you know, that's what they do.
0: Look at this. They got funny stuff on their page here. They got a picture of this guy named Bo, and it says, we regret to inform you that Bo is fired.
1: Uh-oh.
0: Up about our barbecue competition.
1: Oh, fired up. That's cute. I like it.
0: He's fired up about the barbecue competition.
1: Well, all right then.
0: That is pretty funny. Seems kind of mean to post a picture of a guy and say you fired him, but apparently.
1: But then they didn't.
0: Yeah, that's not what they did. Well, I like brisket. Let me ask you a question. How long can I keep brisket in my fridge for before it goes bad? I put it in there on Thursday. You think it's still good?
1: It's Tuesday. No.
0: No?
1: No.
0: Throw that out, huh?
1: You don't want food poisoning. I hear that's going around.
0: Really? Who got food poisoning?
1: People. People do.
18: occasionally.
0: I don't know. I got an iron stomach.
1: Yeah, you'd be fine, Kenny. Shake it off.
0: Yeah, there's no way I'm getting sick. My stomach's made of steel.
18: Uh-huh.
0: Although I have gotten upset tummy before.
18: Oh, no.
0: Yeah.
18: Yeah. Well, did your mom rub it and make it better?
0: No. You know what helps when you have a little food poisoning? The great products from Haywood Harvest.
1: Oh, yeah.
0: They speed up your metabolism, help you pass through you, whatever's
1: right. Might be a little daily cleanse from our friends over at GetTheTea.com.
0: That's a good idea, too.
1: Shoot that stuff out of there.
0: Yeah, just get it out.
1: Mm-hmm.
0: Clear it. Nothing wrong. Nothing to be ashamed of. Happens to the best of us, ladies and gentlemen. We've all been there before.
17: We got about 20 minutes till the stock market opened up, and I'm going to tell you the Dow futures been all over the road now. They was down 400 when I walked in here this morning. And then they went, the futures down 470 at one point. And then they went, and they was only down 350. Now they down 430 again. I mean, they just can't make their mind up, but oil prices is going up. And so that's gonna hammer that stock a little bit. But the NASDAQ, last I looked, was actually doing, you know, a little green. So they don't know. It's a mixed signal.
0: Well, on that note, speaking of a little green.
19: Kicked off a plane, kicked off a plane. Here's someone who got kicked off a plane.
0: And this report's brought to you by
1: our friends at GetTheTea.com. We just talked about some of those healthy products that you might want to keep on the, you know, in the medicine cabinet or on the shelf, wherever you keep them.
0: So head on over to GetTheTea.com today. 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You can get the Life Change Tea. That'll cleanse you out. But a lot of great all-natural supplements. Real healthy. Good for you. And, you know, it's a way to give the middle finger to Big Pharma and know that what you're doing isn't controversial. It's just a smart health decision.
1: There you go.
0: Have you seen the photo I have on the screen over here yet?
1: I'm seeing it now.
0: Would you describe what we're looking at?
1: Somebody, got a little reckless with their duct taping. They duct taped somebody to, I'm guessing, a passenger, a seat on an airplane.
0: Yeah, that's what we're talking about. We're looking at a photo of a man on an American Airlines flight. White guy, middle age, looks like he lifts, but didn't lift hard enough because apparently this guy had to be restrained in his seat with his duct tape and zip ties after a mid-air outburst, forcing the plane to divert.
1: Oh, boy.
0: Yeah, happened about a week ago. Apparently, Dallas-Fort Worth to Newark, 2 hours in, cabin's quiet, then a light switch, yelling, screaming. The seatmate first, the witnesses shouting, Jesus, hell, the plane's going down. Flight attendant walks over to play grown-up here. He hits the attendant, the passenger.
1: Oh, boy.
0: Who happens to be black and shouts a racial slur, then says...
1: The flight attendant happens to be black?
0: Yeah, the flight attendant's black, the guy on the plane is white.
1: Yeah.
0: He, according to the report, says something racist, then says something homophobic. Now, that's a double dose.
1: My goodness.
0: Of unpopular commentary on an airplane. Unless you're flying with Andrew Dice Clay, I gotta think people aren't gonna want you to talk that
1: way.
0: Yeah,
1: I wouldn't think.
0: Then came the hands, hits the man next to him, the woman steps in, he pushes her. Don't push a woman. Don't hit the guy next to you either. And anyway, that's when a volunteer air marshal stands up. Juan Mejia, retired cop, turns around, sees the guy's hands on the neighbor's neck, not a debate, and assault at 30,000 feet. Flight attendants hand over the zip ties and the duct tape like it's the hardware aisle.
1: I love it.
0: Three men wrap him. He fights back. Head gets taped so the teeth clock out. Apparently, that's what the report claims. Plane dumps into Baltimore. Cops take him off. Flight continues.
1: No harm, no foul. Except for that guy.
0: Well, it sounds like there was some harm and some foul.
1: Well, that and having to divert the plane, not going to land on time where you thought you were going to land when you bought the ticket.
0: Yeah.
1: I don't like that.
0: FBI is interviewing everyone and talking to the U.S. attorney in Maryland about federal charges. The state already has assault and disorderly charges. Federal would be an upgrade for the bad passenger.
1: Mm-hmm.
0: You got to wonder what caused it to happen. No one really knows.
1: He just lost it, huh? Just flipped a switch on him.
0: You know what happens nowadays?
1: Might have been hormones. Could have been hormones. Maybe it wasn't his fault at all.
0: Oh, hormones.
1: Yeah. I hear those are really hard to deal with.
0: Well, men can give birth now. Maybe he just had postpartum anxiety.
1: We don't know.
0: I'm going to climb out on a limb here and guess. This guy was a little liquored up. He got a little boozed up.
1: Might have mixed it with something else. You never can tell.
0: Something from the pill bag.
1: People are stupid.
0: Yeah, be careful, kids. You know, it's all fine. You take a half a Xan, you think you're going to fall asleep on the flight. Next thing you know, you're punching an air marshal.
18: Oh, no. Don't do that.
0: No, don't. Absolutely not.
6: RFK Jr. approved. The Walton and Johnson Show.
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0: USA Today published a list of the most expensive states to own a car in, and Walton and Johnson Country shows up three times in the top 10.
1: Is that right?
0: Yeah.
1: Whereabouts?
0: Well, they say after you pay off your car, you not counting what it costs to buy the car, on average around America, it costs about $5,851 a year to own a car.
1: All right. We're talking insurance, mechanical, all that kind of crap.
0: Tires, gas.

0: maintenance, all of it. Georgia, $7,648. Most of it is almost always on insurance, the least of which is maintenance. Pretty expensive.
1: Yeah.
0: Peach State, lemon bill. That sucks, right?
1: Mm-hmm.
0: Maryland, Wyoming in number two and three. Number four is Mississippi at $6,942 a year.
1: Get the hell out.
0: Yeah.
1: In Mississippi. Don't sound right.
0: It's an expensive place to own a car. Missouri, Nevada, South Carolina, Indiana, then Michigan. And then number 10, Louisiana, $6,578 a year.
1: Probably because of all the potholes in the roads. There's some rough roads out there. And then you got to go in and get tires and wheels and all those little things that connect them all together and stuff.
0: When people go to vote, they're motivated by things like the pandemic, Iran, the crisis at the border. People usually don't think about the cost of their car. But this is an actual kitchen table political issue. It's a political issue at the kitchen table with no podium.
1: Uh-oh. No podium.
0: None.
1: No.
0: People don't vote for car insurance. They vote for, why is everything a subscription now, including going to work? Or,
1: well, they're usually manipulated by TV commercials and, you know, social media now, I'm sure.
0: Yeah.
1: It tells them what they should think is important.
0: Right.
1: Right now, the French are apoplectic after another art thievery. Four Renoir paintings were stolen from a French art museum. Now, as the thieves were running away, they dropped two of them. So they recovered those. But two others have been absconded with. They attempted to steal four of the famous French artist Renoir. I'm sure you've heard of him. He's very good.
0: Is he the guy that did the apples?
1: The apples?
0: No, that was Rene. That's Marguerite, wasn't it? Rene Marguerite was the apple guy.
1: This is Pierre-Auguste Renoir.
0: I don't know him.
1: Yeah. Well, anyway, at the Consumer, the mayor of Sumer, at his office, that's confusing, said the heist took about 5 minutes and that the four Renoirs were of the 12 paintings that they had. Those, they were cut and removed from their frames, which is no way to handle precious art.
0: I know this guy. He did the lady with the red hat.
1: Yeah, it sounds good.
0: You know the painting, Billy. Oh,
1: of course I do.
0: It's like a lady with a red hat, and then she's with a little girl, and they have a bunch of flowers.
1: I saw one where there's a lady standing at the well, like, you know, she's maybe getting water or something.
0: Yeah. His paintings are real pretty, but they're not, like, edgy. They don't, you know, that's why I like Dolly. His art always makes you feel like you're high on drugs, you know?
1: Oh, you like that, do
0: you?
1: Well,
0: it's interesting, you know, it's edgy. Right. This just looks like a painting you'd see at your grandma's house or something. I mean, which is fine, but, you know, it's not.
1: You could go to the Elliott Art Gallery in the French Quarter and see some fabulous paintings from some of these masters as well.
0: See, the Elliott Art Gallery in the French Quarter, that's as good as it gets, right across the street over there from the Hotel Monteleone.
1: That's where I'd go.
0: I'm just saying, when I look at classic art, I want it to look like it's the album cover for Led Zeppelin's unreleased work or something.
1: Okay.
0: You know, I don't want it to look like a painting my grandma would put up.
1: Mm-mm-mm.
0: That doesn't wow me.
1: Well, they've got to do something. The security at these art museums seems to be falling woefully short of what is necessary after what happened at the Louvre and all.
0: All right, what if the security's in on it?
1: See, there you go. Now you're thinking like a criminal. I like it.
0: What would an average person even think to steal a painting, you know?
1: Mm-hmm.
0: Whereas someone that works there is making 15 bucks an hour. Or, I'm sorry, 15 euros or something.
1: Oh, no.
0: They're probably thinking, you know, we don't get paid much. I can barely afford this croissant.
1: One of the missing paintings is worth approximately 2.3 million. The other, 232,000.
0: So that's like 2.7 million euros, for those that don't know.
1: Yeah.
0: I figured out what you do is, or did I go in the wrong direction on that? Is it less euros? Yeah, it's less euros. I screwed that up.
1: Yeah, the dollar is not worth as much as the euro.
0: Yeah, I went
1: the
0: other way.
1: So if you have $1,000, you have, what, 900 euros or 875 or whatever it is. I don't know.
0: Right, exactly. And what are you going to do with a euro? Probably just get made fun of.
1: Probably.
0: Oh, you're paying with euros? This guy's a queer.
1: Not if you're in euro land.
0: No, I kept taking out the American dollar and people were impressed by it.
1: Yeah, right.
0: Oh, God, I almost forgot to tell you this. Guess what I got yesterday at my gym? A Trump coin.
1: Because you picked up a lot of weight? Was it a prize?
0: No. Yesterday, we were just hanging out, starting strength. That's my gym. And we're all hanging out, lifting weights. And this guy, Gino, shows up. He hates seed oils. He's real into Maha. And he's got all these Trump coins. And he starts handing them out to people. He's like, they're already worth more than a dollar. You know, people are selling them online for 10 bucks, stuff like that, because they're rare.
1: And he just handed them out free?
0: Yeah. And it turns out there was a legal precedent for this. Why does Trump get to put his face on a coin? You know, it's very uncommon for a living political leader, much less an American living.
1: Is it against the law?
0: No. The last time it happened, Calvin Coolidge. Can you guess why?
1: Because his name's Calvin.
0: 150 years.
1: He lived that long?
0: No, he was the president during 150 years of America.
1: And now we got 250, see? So how that works?
0: So Calvin Coolidge got his face on a $1 coin, and then Trump did it.
1: What about the 100th? Do we have a face on a coin from the centennial?
0: I can neither confirm nor deny that happened. I don't know.
1: Why the 150, 250 thing?
0: It was the last time it happened. And that was why Trump was able to do it. It's a legal precedent.
1: Well, all right, then.
0: Yeah.
1: But not 200.
0: So I was thinking about this yesterday.
1: It's weird.
0: Which living political leaders around the world have their face on currency? And you'd think it'd be Zimbabwe, North Korea, Iran. Isn't that who you'd think it'd be?
1: I was going to say North Korea first.
0: No, it's almost all European monarchy.
1: Probably England.
0: Yep, Denmark, the Netherlands, Spain. Immediately you think, oh, those are... they're making fun of Trump for doing this, but aren't those the exact countries that American liberals want us to be more like?
1: Oh, in other ways, but not in that way.
0: Ah, okay.
1: Yeah, they take it back if it has to do with Trump.
2: Mm. I don't get no respect from anyone. I bought some rat poison. The girl asked me, she'll wrap it up. I'm going to eat it here.
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0: good song for today's group of people in the news a lot.
1: Yeah, it's true. The lyrics kind of unintentionally aged well, didn't they?
0: Yes, they did, sadly.
1: Austin Metcalf stabbing. Everybody remember that?
0: I do.
1: 35 years in prison. High school track meet all went down April 2025. Austin Metcalf stabbed to death. Carmelo Anthony is the one holding the knife. And so now we've learned he's A, not going to get a retrial, and B, probably not going to get any more sympathy from leftists.
0: No, not after yesterday's awful news. I mean, it was awful that, you know, he stabbed and killed a kid. But then they found out the worst thing ever.
1: Yeah, he said that he hates all black women, he hopes they die, and he likes Trump.
0: And he's a black feller, huh?
1: Yeah, he's a black teenager, right?
0: Oh, boy. Which is worse, the hating his own people or liking Trump?
1: Depends who you ask.
0: Yeah, but liking Trump comes up a lot more often.
1: That would sort of be like if the Lindsay Clancy people suddenly found out she was pro-life and she doesn't support Planned Parenthood.
0: Uh-oh.
1: Could you imagine?
0: No.
1: How upset they would be?
0: They'd lose their minds.
1: If they found out she didn't think Chelsea Handler was funny.
0: Oh, now she's guilty.
1: What?
0: Yeah.
1: She doesn't even watch The View? No, she can't stand it.
0: Can you imagine?
1: She thinks those women talk too much. Oh, no.
0: They got a little yappy.
1: Yeah. Well, we can't give any more money to Lindsay Clancy. That,
0: oh, good Lord, no.
1: That
0: no
1: would
0: more
1: be
0: sympathies.
1: That would be crazy.
0: Sympathies withdrawn. I'm thinking now Carmelo Anthony, after these revelations, he might do the full 34-year ride.
1: I wonder.
0: I mean, right now they're saying maybe after 17 he could get out, and he was only, late teens, early 20s?
1: So, you know. Often they say you only serve half your sentence if you're well-behaved.
0: Mm-hmm.
1: But an awful lot of people get sent to prison or put on probation or whatever their parole, whatever the punishment may be, and they almost immediately break the rules.
0: Yeah, they do.
1: You're like, what? Why? Did you not think the rules mattered?
0: Yeah, it didn't apply to me.
1: No.
0: They don't mean me, I'm sure.
1: Right. You guys still like Jimmy Buffett? Where do you stand on him? You enjoy his music?
0: I like the music all right. The only thing I didn't like about the concert was the people in the crowd. They came to see Jimmy Buffett and hear him sing, and then they sing over him and you can't hear him.
1: Jimmy Buffett had a few good songs, I'll admit, but what he was really good at was business.
0: Oh, yeah.
1: That guy had it down pat. He had a hamburger restaurant chain. I bet you know what it's called.
0: What's it called?
1: Even if you've never been there, what do you think it's called?
0: Cheeseburger in Paradise.
1: Obviously.
0: What?
1: Cheeseburger in Paradise is what.
0: That's a good name. They should use that. They are.
1: Resorts, RV parks,
0: margarita,
1: casinos.
0: Everything. Margarita this, margarita that. It's Margaritaville.
1: Well, now in the aftermath of Jimmy leaving us, his business people have figured out the most logical evolution for the Margaritaville brand.
0: Uh-huh.
1: A Margaritaville Senior Living Center.
0: Really?
1: Yep. It's going to be in the Houston area.
0: Okay.
1: Margaritaville Adult Community, coming soon to Texas City, 3,500 homes. They say it'll be open by 2028. A starter house will cost $350,000.
0: My goodness.
1: Well,
0: I know. That sounds like a lot, but, you know, people that of a certain age, they have money saved up, I hope.
1: Margaritaville is like a religion with a gift shop. You know, there are restaurants opening up all over the country, a beach resort on South Padre Island, a lake resort in Lake Conroe.
0: Mm-hmm.
1: They got one up in Bossier.
0: Oh, yeah.
1: Those are where you go on vacation. What do you do if you want to be drunk and hungover for the rest of your life?
0: Or stay at home. And you're still in Margaritaville.
1: Yep.
0: How handy.
1: This is going to be a 55 and up community. And they officially come live inside the brand. Latitude adjustment with a mailbox, basically.
0: That's clever. I love it.
1: Plan on 3,500 homes, and that's not a neighborhood. That's a small town that hums Cheeseburger in Paradise at an HOA meeting.
2: And I'm assuming they'll be driving around on golf carts all over the neighborhood, right?
1: How could they not be?
2: It's got to be golf cart world, man. I mean, the folks up in the Woodlands, you know, them ladies up there, soccer moms, they used to call them. I don't know, they tennis moms now or something. Yoga pant moms, and they all driving them golf carts around. That's right. The way to go.
1: Apparently, they've already got one of these in Daytona Beach and another one in South Carolina at Hilton Head.
0: Will it rival that one in Florida at some point, you think?
1: Oh, the village.
0: Yeah, the ones with all the
1: villages.
0: Disease.
1: I think that he's competing with that. He's saying, look, you think you could find older, white, upper middle class, drunk people who do nothing but have sex and play golf all day? I'll show you.
0: Yeah, you watch.
1: Jimmy Buffett invented that.
0: Hold my margarita.
1: So the houses are somewhere between $350 and $900.
2: Damn.
1: HOA fees are $400 a month.
0: Okay, that seems a little... What are they... They do something for you for that?
1: Yeah, you get a restaurant on site, you get a movie theater, there's a community pool, there's activities.
0: And hopefully some lush landscaping.
1: And you'll never have to explain to a bartender why you want to drink a margarita at 11 in the morning.
0: None of your by God business, that's why.
1: The bartender already knows, that's why you moved here.
0: Yeah.
1: I don't know, why not? America, right? That's cool.
0: Sure. It's a 55 up. That 55 is... kind of young for a home, isn't it? You know,
1: but that's how most of them are.
0: I know.
1: That's not the first time we've seen
0: that.
1: Do
0: you want to be the youngster at the old folks home? Maybe. Some of you do. I don't know why.
1: Anyway, Texas City is a port and refinery town, but they've seen some big explosions in population recently. Having a Margaritaville there.
2: Not to mention at the refineries occasionally.
1: Yeah. Well, they're that too, yeah.
0: Yeah. And yesterday was the anniversary of the storm of 1900 at Galveston.
1: Right.
0: And it's close by. It's in the area. That's why I thought of it.
1: Well, it's 5 o'clock somewhere. And I guess it's 5 o'clock in Texas City. At least it will be in 2028 when they open this thing.
0: Yeah. Not 5 o'clock yet in Italy, though.
1: No. Is it? What time is it?
0: No, it's only like 2:25 in Italy.
1: Oh, how about that?
0: In the afternoon. I keep up now because I'm in communications with some of the people I met over there. I made some friends. We chat. But there's those windows where you ought not call, you know, because of the time difference.
1: You have friends in Italy. How much time can you spend saying dove un bagno?
0: We did a little more than that.
2: At bathrooms?
1: Yeah.
2: Yeah.
1: What else is there to say?
0: Well, I asked one of the guys at one of the fancy restaurants I was in about the restroom. He immediately knew. Because when you stand up and walk away from the table, they automatically, you're...
1: Where else could you be going?
0: Looking for the men's room, I guess. You know, and so we had a conversation in three different languages on the way to the bathroom. He was the maitre d'. He was wonderful. His name was Luis.
1: Sounds like a French.
0: It did sound, but he sounds Italian. Il sono italiano, you know? You know how it is.
1: And you guys are friends, huh?
0: Oh, like this.
1: Does he know about your thing, though?
0: My thing?
1: You know, that you're...
0: Tell me about what thing you mean.
1: Okay, in Italy, you meet a lot of people, and you're like, this guy's gay. And then his wife and his kids walk out, you're like, oh, he's just Italian.
2: You notice that, too.
1: Yeah, they're just... it's European.
2: I mean, it's not as bad as France, obviously.
1: Right. You know. Yeah, so I kind of think when they meet you, Mr. Kenneth, they probably just think you're an average American soccer dad. You're like Hank Hill, you know?
0: Of course I am. And that's who they met. Yes.
1: Because they all the men, I went to a beach, a lot of Speedos.
0: Uh-huh.
1: And immediately you're like, wow, there's gay guys everywhere. And then you see their children and their wife.
2: It's weird, ain't it? It's Europe.
1: You're like, oh, it's just how they dress here. I'm the only guy in board shorts. I can't believe that.
0: Won't be long now. You won't be able to see their wives on the beach with them. They're not allowed.
1: Oh, because of the hijab.
0: Pretty soon.
1: Sure, yeah.
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21: Hey guys, let's talk gender, specifically Libra genders. Firstly, know the difference between a static or a stable gender, one that doesn't change, and a fluid gender, one that does change. Now, Libra genders. Libra gender people feel mostly agender with a slight connection to another gender. Firstly, Libra feminine, and I do want you guys to keep in mind for the rest of the video that there is another black line down there. Feminine people feel mostly agender and slightly feminine. describe it as feeling a strong connection to agender as well as a lesser connection to femininity.
1: All right.
21: Where masculine is the opposite, where someone feels mostly agender and slightly masculine.
1: Got it.
21: Described as having a strong connection to being genderless as well as a lesser connection to being masculine. Lastly, we have Libra fluid.
1: Right.
21: Libra fluid people feel mostly agender with a slight connection to another gender that fluctuates throughout other genders.
1: That makes perfect sense.
0: I was following it all along there. I think I'm with you.
1: So are you a Libra gender, Billy?
0: No, what I was following is we've lost the younger generation. We've just lost them. And maybe we can get their kids back. I don't know. But I don't think there's any getting this younger generation back together.
1: I don't know. Do you think most people feel that way? Or is that just a weird group of people on the internet who seem to get a lot of attention?
0: Yeah, that attention. They're all on the internet giving each other attention. They're influencing each other all the time. We're influencers. That's a job now. We've lost them. Yeah. We need that pulse faster than ever. If somebody hit us with a pulse, please.
1: I hate to bring it up, Billy Ed, but talk radio, that's like the original influencer.
0: Yeah. Remember that?
1: You're an influencer.
0: Stop it.
1: No, you are. Yeah, you tell people where to shop, and you give them your opinions about things, and tell them what's good and bad, and that's influencing.
0: Shouldn't we get paid a lot more? I hear them influencers on the internet, so they're making millions of dollars.
1: You know what's interesting about that? I know a woman on Instagram. She's got like 300,000 followers. You think, wow, that's a lot. She must make a lot of money.
0: Yeah, what's she doing with that?
1: She lives in a tiny apartment. She doesn't own a car. And she begs for money to feed her dog.
0: Aww.
1: I know.
0: That's sad.
1: It is sad, yeah.
0: I wouldn't want to be her dog.
1: Yeah. Maybe she's doing it wrong. I don't know.
0: Maybe.
1: Joe Thomas, Browns Hall of Famer. You remember this guy? Record Iron Man snaps, retires, drops 70 pounds, turns a 5-cow hobby into a 41-acre Wagyu ranch.
0: Sounds good to me.
1: Yeah.
0: Huh.
1: It's a really interesting story.
0: Where about it's at? Where is it?
1: He's an offensive lineman, retires, disappears into a golf cart and a steakhouse booth, and now he's got it's up in Milwaukee. Wisconsin is where it's at.
0: Okay.
1: Back in 2012, he started playing for the Browns, and he bought a ranch, 1,200 acres. It had 5 cows and a bull. That's not a ranch. That's a science fair with hooves. You know what happens next. The bull bangs all the cows.
0: That's what he's supposed to do. It's right. Good bull.
1: Next thing you know, more cows.
0: Yeah. A
1: lot more cows.
0: Maybe an extra bull here and there growing up, too. You never can tell.
1: By 2018, he hangs it up. He quits playing football. He goes to the ranch.
0: I thought you meant the bull.
1: No. Yeah. The bull becomes his full-time job. Buys some more acreage. Now he's got 4,100 acres, hundreds of cattle, and he's doing Wagyu beef out there. And he said he's making more money off this than he did off of football.
0: Sounds about right. I like it.
1: Smart man.
0: Yeah, and we need the beef.
1: Somebody should have explained this to Refrigerator Perry.
0: Yeah, he went a different direction.
1: Yeah, you don't have to spend all your money. You can invest
0: imagine that.
1: In stuff.
2: Well, speaking of football playing, I'm excited to let you know that the state of Georgia is getting a brand new professional football team.
1: Well, that's mighty white of them.
2: They're going to be called the Rome Redcats.
1: And that's like arena football or what?
2: Yeah, professional arena football.
1: Well, that's something.
2: The Red Cats will compete in the American Arena Football League. Plan to start play in April of next year with anywhere from 4 to 6 home games and maybe 4 to 6 away games in their first season over at the Forum River Center. They said you can probably expect some improvements. Look for upgrades at the River Center. Improved video boards, and the team also planned to live stream the game so more people can follow along. If you don't go and, you know, get a ticket for the live game, somewhere between $10 and $20 for a seat. That's what they're going to be looking at.
1: Wow.
0: The red, what are they got? Red what's now? The red dogs?
1: $10 and $20 for a ticket. That's nothing.
2: Yeah, cats. Red cats.
1: Why cats?
2: They the Rome Red Cats. That's all they are, man. I didn't make it up.
1: Huh.
0: I think they used to have a team for a while, if I remember right. Were they the Rome Rebels or something? That would have been good. The Rebel?
1: Wasn't that their baseball team? Well, that's the radio station
0: there. I know.
1: But they had a baseball team, too.
0: Huh.
1: Yeah. All right. So, Rome-themed names for a sports team. I got to think.
0: Well, they've already picked their name.
1: Nah, we could do better. The Caesars.
0: Oh, that'd be cool. Because of Rome. Yeah.
1: Right.
0: They used to be the Rome Renegades. That was a team they had for a while.
1: Yeah, they had the Renegades. That's what it
0: was. That's kind of like being a rebel, ain't it? I like rebel.
1: The Mussolinis, that'd be cool, you know, because they got that statue.
0: Yeah.
1: What's that building named after Forrest Whitaker? You could probably do something with that.
0: Forrest Whitaker?
1: Yeah, they told me that building was...
0: The actor?
1: They said there's a building here, Forrest, the Forrest building, that's named after a famous... And I said, who, Nathaniel Forrest? They said, nah.
0: Forrest Bedford?
1: Nah, different guy.
0: You could do
1: the Rome Empires, that'd be cool.
0: Looks like they went with red cats.
1: The gladiators could be cool.
0: They've already got their design on their helmet and stuff.
1: The centurions. How about the Romuluses? The wolves, the she-wolves.
0: Mm-hmm.
1: Well, it's guys, so you couldn't do that.
0: Yeah, I guess.
1: No, I like the Imperials. The Rome Imperials. That'd be cool.
0: Yeah.
1: How come no one asked us?
0: That's a damn good question. We got to get into that. We got to figure out how come nobody ever asks us, because we're here to help.
1: All right, what do you call the stadium then? Circus Maximus?
0: I think you'd have to.
1: Man, I got all the best ideas. I've been really getting into Roman history lately. I watched Troy on the plane to Italy, and that was great.
0: Uh-huh.
1: And then I came back and I saw The Odyssey. That was real good. And then I went and watched Gladiator.
0: Yeah.
1: It did not age well.
0: Oh, really?
1: No, honestly, kind of corny. It's a little ridiculous how clean these guys are. They're supposed to be slaves, and they all look like their slave clothes were dry cleaned or something.
0: A little too nice.
1: A little too well shaved. You all have a perfect haircut.
0: Mm.
1: I'm supposed to believe you all just went to Sports Clips or whatever and got cleaned up.
0: It is Hollywood, and they are actors, you know. I mean, they got to look good.
1: Nobody looks dirty. A friend of mine at the gym was telling me after I told her that, she said, that's why I like the new All Quiet on the Western Front movie, because as the movie progresses, the guy's teeth get dirtier. And I was like, I didn't know they did a new movie for All Quiet on the Western Front. There was, what's it called? Billy Ed, John Boy, the Waltons. He had one a long time ago, right?
0: Had one what?
1: All Quiet on the Western Front movie. You know, it's about World War I, mustard bombs and nerve gas and
0: beats
1: stuff.
0: Beats the hell out of me.
1: But then they come out with a new one recently. She says, well, yeah, it's a German. It's subtitles.
0: Oh, yeah, that sounds fun.
1: Nobody's watching a German movie with subtitles.
0: You'll have the volume turned up, but you won't understand it. But that German, such a lovely language when you hear them speak it. I mean, when they, yell it.
1: It kind of is like the real world version of Klingon. Do you know what I mean?
0: Sounds a little aggressive.
1: Yeah, you ever hear the Klingons talk?
0: No, I haven't, but I've heard Germans.
1: No one wants Klingon pillow talk, you know? You think about like a woman with a nice Portuguese accent. Yeah, that's kind of hot. How about a nice German girl? Nah.
0: What about a pretty Austrian lady?
1: It's kind of the same thing. Austrian's just Timu German.
0: A sad story about a pretty Austrian lady.
1: Lay it on me.
0: Her name is Lucia Sisick.
1: Okay.
0: Close. I mean, I'm not Austrian. The reigning Miss Austria, she had openly shared her lifetime experience with congenital heart condition.
1: Oh, no.
0: She has died at the age of 22. The organization behind the Miss Austria competition confirmed her death in a social media tribute. Said they learned of her passing with great shock and deep sorrow and remembered her young title holder for the person she was beyond the crown. And they will remember her as a wonderful young woman. Apparently, she was Miss Austria in 2024.
1: Huh.
0: And then they didn't have another contest winner after that. So she was still Miss Austria when she died just recently.
1: What do they call that? Editor Pro something? When it's Sempus or something? When you do it forever? What's that called?
0: That sounds about right.
1: Yes. Yeah. Well, congratulations to her then.
0: Mm-mm.
1: But now she's dead. Is that what you're saying?
0: Yes. She remained Miss Austria at the time of her death because another national competition had not been held since her victory. So she was just there because they didn't have a contest to replace her.
1: You know what they're probably upset about is...
0: Wow, she underwent 7 heart procedures in her young life. She was only 22 when she died. Most serious of them was in 2017, and she had to be resuscitated during that surgery and experienced some other problems, and then had to teach herself how to walk again. Wow.
1: She was probably heartbroken about Falco.
0: What happened to Falco?
1: The Rock Me Amadeus guy?
0: Yeah.
1: He died.
0: But Like yesterday, right?
1: No, no, it was a while ago.
0: I know. Yeah.
1: And he's the most famous rapper to ever come out of Austria. In fact, some say he's the second most famous Austrian who ever lived.
0: Is that right?
1: Yeah, there was one other guy, though.
0: Hmm.
1: Yeah.
0: I'll think about it a minute.
21: Honestly, if you're a young person traveling by yourself, just be so careful. I just went under a bridge, and the troll stopped me. He didn't stop anyone else. And, he asked me, do I have my magic beans with me? Of course, it's one day. I leave the house without magic beans. I say, no. Can I do a riddle instead? Yes. Okay. I do the riddle. Fine. And then I'm walking away, and he calls after me, like, one more thing. And I'm like, what? And he goes, dragon. And I go, dragon what? And he goes, dragon these nuts across your face. To speak to me that way, with that crass vulgarity, when not only am I a lady, I'm the lady with the swagger and heart of an entrepreneur, and I will not be addressed in that fashion.
3: Stay tuned for more Waltman Johnson.
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24: Next. Hey, Alfie, what can I get for you?
25: Hey, Nora, just a nice latte, please. 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
24: 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Mainly working here. You?
25: Me? 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Ooh, could I get oat milk with that latte, please?
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0: what ancient Roman music sounded like. Somebody during commercial break reached in. They thought that wasn't true, what I said about the Colosseum.
1: And the bull and the maiden.
0: The year was A.D. 80. Emperor Titus opened the Colosseum. Guys, he didn't just throw a few lions at a couple Christians and call it a day. No, he decided the opening night spectacular needed a little bit of classical literature. So they had the story of, and I looked this up to make sure I was saying it right, Pusiphae. Yeah, it's a Cretan queen who took one look at a particularly handsome bull and thought, now there's a fella that could ruin my marriage.
1: Ooh, and ruin a lot of other things, probably.
0: In the original version, you'd figure to recreate it, you'd have someone in a cow costume.
1: Oh, not in those days.
0: No, that's not what the emperor did.
1: No.
0: They dragged a condemned woman out into the sand of the Colosseum, introduced her to a very large, very motivated bull, and they let Mother Nature take its course.
1: Mm-hmm. The crowd went wild.
0: Yeah. They had this guy. He was the court poet. Marshall was his name. And he wrote it up with the breezy confidence of a man who just watched 80,000 people cheer for interspecies relations.
1: Woo!
0: The practical details are the sort of thing that makes you admire Roman engineering even while you want to take a long shower.
2: Well, it was a history lesson, though, right? At least they were learning something, all right? Yeah, by reenacting a moment of history.
0: Historians think they smeared the woman with cow scent.
1: Well, I would imagine that probably helped.
0: And strapped her to something that looked enough like a heifer from the cheap seats.
1: Mm.
0: And then they let the bull do what bulls do when the mood is upon them.
1: The mood.
0: Thank you.
1: Thank you.
0: If she survived the encounter, and they don't explain in history whether she did or not.
1: I can't imagine anything survived that.
0: You got to think the sword finished the job.
1: Yeah, I would imagine so.
0: They say Nero tried similar stunts years earlier, but he hid the woman inside a wooden cow so the audience could pretend it was still theater.
1: Well, okay then. But, hey, good old Nero, huh? He's all right.
0: But Emperor Titus decided the audience didn't need the pretense. They wanted the myth made flesh and the flesh made public. It's kind of the difference between a government that still bothers with stagecraft and one that discovered the audience will clap for anything so long as they're being thrown pieces of bread.
1: That's right. You treat them to some free stuff. Give them free stuff. That's what everybody loves.
0: So if you ever tour the Roman Colosseum, just remember, thousands of years ago, there were people there cheering on while a bull made love to a real woman who was probably guilty of adultery or something.
2: You know, they had a lot of rules back then.
0: She stole a fish or something from the fish market.
1: Oh, tough times
0: back then.
1: Well, yeah.
0: Yeah.
1: Got an email from Renee from Ocean Springs. She said, stumbled across a link to an article featuring Citizen Ken defeating vacuous commies in a public park.
0: That's me.
1: How did she find that? That was, what, a couple of years ago?
0: No, it was last November.
1: Okay, it seems like longer.
0: It does. A lot's happened between now and then. Last November, I was jogging around the park, and a bunch of communists were handing out newspapers.
1: If I'm remembering the clip accurately, were you not sweating profusely?
0: Sure, I was.
1: In November? What's up with that?
0: It was pretty warm out.
1: Yeah, summer's about over though, right? Yeah, sure.
0: I must have passed these guys two or three times and they were yelling at me. They're like, come over here. They wanted to fight with someone.
1: Mm-hmm.
0: And most people in the park were ignoring them. But I'm not most people.
1: No.
0: Now, in my older years, I've become a little calmer, a little more patient.
1: Oh, since last year?
0: Yeah.
1: Okay.
0: Well, I just mean in general. Last year, I've become calm. I wasn't going to engage with them, but they really wanted to.
1: And like Renee says here, these commies picked the wrong guy to chat up in the park.
0: Right. So I took my phone out and I ripped him a new one. And there's a video of it on my ex account if you want to see. And at some point over the last 48 hours, that video went viral again. And I'm not really sure why, but it went. But anyway.
1: Somebody must have started passing it out. And it's not just on your ex account anymore. I think you can find it other places now.
0: So today I'm on the Babylon Bee's news website. If you go over to they have a website called Not the Bee, and look, there's me.
1: Oh, yeah. Well, I think that's where Renee probably caught up with you.
0: It's also in the Gateway Pundit, but I like this headline more. These communist activists picked the wrong guy to talk to at the park.
1: There you go.
0: And it's me.
1: I love it.
0: There's Kenny. I made the bee.
1: So not the bee is also the bee. the Babylon Bee. We talk about it a lot.
0: Yeah. The comments on people for Patriot behavior, says Oilfield Rando. There's a guy on Twitter named Oilfield Rando, and he says, berate the communists, make the communists uncomfortable wherever they exist. Tell the communists how ugly and useless they are.
2: All right, then.
0: She kept asking you if you wanted to have an intelligent conversation, but she couldn't answer any of your questions. I asked her a pretty straightforward question. What are some of the things that communism contributed to humanity?
1: Right.
0: And I said, I'll start. They invented the AK-47.
2: Yeah, the Kalashnikov.
0: Now you go. And actually,
1: not the Yugo.
0: Well, that's actually an answer. There's also the Yugo.
1: That's true.
0: But they didn't come up with that.
1: And nobody wanted it.
0: Yeah. I referred to one of them as the leader of the book club because I was talking to these two young women and they were having a hard time talking to me. And then this guy walked up wearing like a taxi cab hat.
1: Mm-hmm.
0: And he said, well, one great accomplishment from the communists was the Bolshevik Revolution. I said, you mean the thing where communists murdered thousands of people? That doesn't sound like much of an accomplishment.
2: Well, they were good at it.
0: Yeah.
2: Still are.
0: It says here in the article, I'm an American hero. Look at that.
1: Well, look at that.
0: It's not for me to call myself an American hero.
1: But you sure don't mind pointing it out when somebody else prints it.
0: Well, someone printed it. Yeah.
1: Yeah, and then you found it and put it on the screen for us all to see.
0: I'm not an American hero. I'm a troll. But once in a while, my trolling helps America.
2: Well, if that's what helps, then it helps. Okay?
0: The Romans, they had their bull god. Well, right-wing comedy fans in Southeast Texas, they have the troll god, G-A-W-D, lowercase g.
1: Thank you. Yes.
0: Not a...
1: God.
0: Not blasphemy. No. Not the one true god. Just a guy in a park with a foul mouth.
1: Thank you.
0: Happy to do my part. Anyway, that reminds me, this Saturday, we're going to be in Baton Rouge, aren't we?
2: Not. Hopefully not to accost communists. We expect to see a bunch of regular people.
0: No, but if you have a communist brother-in-law... Or like, your sister, your coworker is a lefty and you want me to straighten them out?
2: Yeah, we could do that.
0: Bring them with. I'll talk to them.
2: Saturday about noon in Baton Rouge, Towers Harley Davidson on Segan Lane. You come, talk to Kenny about communism. And you also take a look at the Flying Tigers bike that us and the Law Tigers folks are going to give away. And it'll be before the election.
0: Yeah.
2: So if that helps with anything, you should know that'll happen before the election.
0: Yeah, it'll be great. And I'm sure we'll probably eat tacos or gumbo or something, right?
2: Well, hell yeah. Probably all that and more besides.
0: This is America, after all.
3: The U.S. has run out of money.
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3: 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I'm afraid someone in our country is actually going to have to get a job and work.
5: Now back to Walton and Johnson.
0: Visit...
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9: Next. Hey, Alfie, what can I get for you?
10: Hey, Nora, just a nice latte, please. How was your weekend?
9: Not bad, thanks. Mainly working here. You?
10: Me? Well, I was battling gods in the afterlife realm, and after lunch, I fought mercenaries. Ooh, could I get oat milk with that latte, please?
9: Yeah, of course.
10: And then Sunday was mostly fighting supervillains. So a pretty chill weekend. Oh, and I'll grab an almond croissant, too.
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The American Advertising Federation had a really strong year, lots of new members, lots of great events, awards both locally and district-wide and nationally. 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And before we get started today, just a few things to note. This has been a year of amazing, a year of possible. And the American Advertising Federation Houston multiple District 10 and National Club Achievement Awards, and so much more. It is no secret that a great organization does amazing things in its city and in its

0: industry because of the people behind the organization. Well, the American Advertising Federation Houston is a great example of the best of the best stepping up to the plate and doing the things that matter, that are intentional and create change and good things happening. So shout out to a whole bunch of people right now. I want you to listen to these names. Patty Eldridge is our continuing executive director, the keeper of the stuff, the keeper of the answers, and the doer for our organization at the very top of this beautiful organization. Patty, you are amazing and so well loved and respected here in Houston with the American Advertising Federation. And in D10 too, by the way, Patty. Our president, BJ Gurgis. Our secretary, Moses Robles. Our treasurer and immediate past president is John Deltado. Our president's council representative, Kay Krennick. Our directors, Brian Bearden, Rebecca Burley, Loida Casares, our ad to liaison. Our creative chair from Lopez Negrete Communications, Arturo Colon. Sorcia Gordon is our programs chair. David Law is the American Advertising Awards co-chair. Kelly Robinson is our communications chair. Robin Wright Harris, our student conference co-chair. Our Ad2 president is Cameron Newhouse. Our advisors, Joe Fournay, Dr. Larry Kelly, Candy Pittman, and Alvin Wright. Yeah, that's a lot of names. But you see, these people really do care about what we do here in Houston, what the organization is all about. These are the people that move things forward and grow this organization. And it has grown over the past several years in a big-time way because of these people. So, like I said before, if you don't know them, get to know them because they're really, really great people to know in our industry, in our organization, and in our community. And the thank yous don't stop there, because we have a whole bunch of corporate and online sponsors from Gilbreth Communications, Mosher Media, Love Advertising, Upstream Marketing, Lopez Negrete, Carlberg, Longron, Crispin, Presidio Wealth Partners, Innovative Environments, Nathan Lindstrom Photographers, For the One Studios, Avail Media, CCR, The Houston Chronicle, Clear Channel Outdoor. That is what it takes to support an organization, any organization. And when you have the tremendous support from all of these powerhouse organizations here in the Houston market, you can't have anything but success. And that is what is happening here in Houston for the American Advertising Federation. So to our corporate and online sponsors, thank you. Thank you. Thank you. You know what the best part of the American Advertising Federation Houston and the Houston ad community is? That there are more and more and more and more things going on, a collaborative effort here in Houston with all of the great trade orgs in Houston. And of course, American Advertising Federation Houston being part of that incredible group of people. So now it's time to engage and network with your industry peers. Here are a couple of things to share with you as we get this morning's radio program rolling from the American Advertising Federation, Houston. Here is something you might be interested in doing. It's a volunteer position with the American Advertising Federation, Houston, looking for a communications volunteer for social, email, and copywriting. Roll offers an excellent opportunity for individuals interested in content marketing, social media management, and creative advertising to gain professional experience while supporting Houston's creative industry. That sounds like a pretty good deal. The volunteer will work within a team to enhance the chapter's visibility through social media, email campaigns, blog content, especially in preparation for the upcoming American Advertising Awards. You want to find out more? Go to the website and check it out. You could be part of AAF Houston as a communications volunteer. Once again, this has been an incredible start to a year for the American Advertising Federation here in Houston. 2026 has launched some big awards and accolades from the American Advertising Federation District 10. And here's the headline. AAF Houston wins big at Advention, which we just had in Dallas-Fort Worth area. AAF Houston brought home five Club Achievement Awards for programs for club operations, for public service, for membership development, for communications, for cornerstone initiatives, and events. But wait, there's more. Our very own Candy Pittman has been selected governor of District 10 for 2026-2027. Way to lead, Candy. Congratulations. For Future Stars Rising, how about the University of Houston earning second place in the National Student Advertising Competition? In creative excellence, Lopez Negrete took home the Best of Show at the American Advertising Awards. Celebrating impact, how about this? Congratulations to our AAF 10th District Mosaic Award honorees. They are Sue De Lopez, Visit San Antonio, Lopez Negrete Communications, Next Step Community Solutions, Francisco Rojas of the Longview ISD, Marie Dale at Spectrum Reach, all part of District 10 for the American Advertising Federation. And a special shout out to Mosaic champions, guess what? Alex Lopez Negrete and Delaney Wade. From leadership to creativity to community impact, the American Advertising Federation Houston continues to raise the bar, and we couldn't be prouder of all of the great things that have gone on here. This is what happens in Houston with the American Advertising Federation, and we are so happy to be able to share the good news with you today. Okay, here we go. We are coming off AdMerica 2026. It was in our backyard. Well, almost. The national conference was at the Hilton Austin, right in the heart of D10. 4 days of speakers, the American Advertising Awards Gala, the National Student Advertising Competition, and the kind of grassroots network energy you can only get in a room with 800-plus American Advertising Federation members. Hope you were there. If you missed it, plan to be there next year, because it's going to be great once again. But that was a big deal here as we entered into a summer of 2026. And coming back from that event are District 2026 stars from Houston, Alex Lopez Negrete, the 2026 District Mosaic Champion, Delaney Moreno, 2026 District Rising Mosaic Star, Loida Casares, a 2026 District 10 Mosaic Star, Lopez Negrete Communications, bringing home a 2026 D10 Mosaic Award in Advertising. AAF Houston, bringing home multiple District 10 Club Achievement Awards and some national awards, too. Our very own Susan Saraj Altenlow was recognized as an AAF Houston's Living Legend, a career achievement honor recognizing sustained impact on our industry and our club. So, AdMerica for Houston, that was a pretty big deal. What a great, great, great get-together in Austin. Again, if you missed it, plan on attending next year, because it's going to be even bigger and better. The AAF District 10 Summit Conference, save the date, is October the 9th and the 10th. That's going to be fun, too. Well, here we go. Our new governor for District 10 is Houston's own Candy Pittman, a past president of the Houston Advertising Federation Club and now the District 10 governor. We did a podcast for AdTention for the American Advertising Federation, and we're going to share that on today's radio program. If you don't know Candy, this is a great day to get to meet her. Enjoy. I really liked what Austin did as he was finishing up his term as governor for District 10. He wrote a little note. It says, to my friends in D10, our time is coming to a close. I've been reflecting on all that we've done together and all that this district has meant to me. That's a big deal. Before our year began, I wrote down several goals. Offer at least 4 virtual programs, powerhouse national speakers, mission accomplished. I love that. Create a space for advocacy, legislative relations through webinars and networking, accomplished. Commit to diversity, equity, and inclusion, accomplished. Bring back the D10 Gala for the American Advertising Awards. Done. Check. Receive competitive bids for 2026 Fall Summit, something we've hoped to see since 2020. Did. Finish the year profitably. Oh, yeah. Check. That's a good place to be. So that was Austin's farewell address. And what I really love about Austin, too, is what the thing... He did what he was said he was going to do. He came very well prepared for everything, was always positive, upbeat, and had a good time. And so a great year for Austin.
1: And I know, you have me.
0: No. You know, and what's really exciting about you, Candy, is you've had the you've had that beautiful desire to really grow and flourish in D10, and that's happening, and it continues to happen now as governor of District 10. And I love what you wrote, and I don't know whether you've seen this on the website or not, but I'm going to read it to you because I think it's really cool. I'm not a writer, I'm a doer. True. And it's that get things done, create change spirit done that has always drawn me to Ad Federation. And Candy writes, if you know, I'm a very happy and jovial person. Please allow me to basically write a few things. And I like this thing here. This is very cute. Happy. I like happy. Honoring who we are, what we do. Appreciating everyone. Persevering through an economy and environments. Boy, oh boy, we've been through a few of those. Preparing our industry's future for the amazing road ahead. That's a big deal because you're not only in the moment here, you're looking ahead. You want to leave this organization in great place. And the why in happy is yielding a future where every voice in our industry is heard, valued, and celebrated. So from the University of Houston to American to Ad 2, to American Advertising Federation Houston, to and now to District 10. This has been quite a journey for you, hasn't it?
1: Yeah, it's been exciting. AF is like my favorite thing.
0: Is it really? Why is it? Why is that though?
1: It is the organization that has always been there for me. When I didn't know what to do next. You know what I mean?
0: Your support system.
1: Yeah. And I've met so many really great friends along the way. Mm-hmm. So like from my friend Nicole, who I met starting out in college because Jay Higgins would allow the college students to help with registration. That's how I met so many people. Mm-hmm. So from college, it was a networking environment, meeting so many great people,
0: sure.
1: Like Jay, Tammy, Nicole, two Tammys actually.
0: Yeah.
1: And just so many amazing and everybody has been insanely supportive.
0: Yes.
1: The whole wonderful way. Yeah. When I was unemployed, they were sending me like, oh, check this out. Oh, I know a person.
0: It's community.
1: It's the best community. And I'm not saying that to be like overly indulgent. It really is. And it's like family.
0: Yeah.
1: And that's what I love about it.
0: And you mentioned you were close to Jay Higgins as well, too. He was a very much of an inspiration to you and many people. Mm-hmm. Let's talk about Jay for just a moment. I wish he was still here.
1: I do, too.
0: I wish Jay, come on back, baby. But you know what? He is still here because he's inspired the people who are working in this organization, and they carry that with them. So let's talk about Jay for just a moment. What did Jay Higgins mean to you?
1: Oh, he was awesome. So he was just such a great guy. And when I started working with him closer, I was unemployed, or I wasn't fully unemployed, but I was working in retail and I wanted to get that, you know, that corporate gig, that advertising gig.
0: Yeah.
1: And I was just like, Jay, what do I do? And he's like, well, why don't you come help with the luncheon and help do registration?
0: Yeah.
1: That turned into me helping Jay prep for the luncheons for over a year. And wow. I would go every Tuesday before the luncheon and sort through all the badges and get them all set up. And I would help him. And I would be there for registration bright and early. That's how I learned a lot. Like he would and he's like, well, Candy, can you do that? Yeah, I got that. And then when I became president of Ad 2, which he said, oh, well, they just need a treasurer. And I was like, I could do that.
0: That was a trick question.
1: And I'm like, they needed a whole president and a board.
0: Yeah, they do.
1: So, but he was super supportive the whole way and was like, well, Candy, what about, and then he would let us use AAF offices to meet for Ad 2. So when we first got started, so he was just very much our biggest supporter.
0: He was always standing in the back of the room when we were doing things at Junior League and like this. He was hands crossed and very calm and observing and never agitated. He always had a solution to problems. And but the good news is people like that. People like Jay inspire others to be the same. And I think that's probably what fed your opportunities. Just that kind of a beautiful
1: attitude. I've
0: known
1: Jay for 20 years. I can't yet master the calmness that he had in that storm when everything was chaos. I was like, I don't know how you did it.
0: You know, Ad Federation, local Ad Federations, that's a big challenge, as you know, because we've both been there, done that, and had fun doing it. But
1: I got to do it after you.
0: That's true.
1: You had already built it, so I just...
0: We built it together, didn't we? it's momentum. And coming back from COVID, which is, seems like a long time ago now, but it still has restrictions. But just doing the local stuff, and now being a governor, you are the inspiration for a whole bunch of places. I mean, I've got Northeast Arkansas, Rebecca, Louisiana, Delaney. And we know these people; they're good people too.
1: Delaney's amazing.
0: Oklahoma,
1: so is Rebecca.
0: City.
1: Rebecca kills it on our comms team.
0: Okay. Oh yeah. Yes. Yeah, Oklahoma City. All of these great clubs from Lubbock to Rio Grande, San Antonio, and so on and so forth. This is a big job that you've got, but you've got a lot of great people around you. And I think one of the key persons, if you want to think about it, I think it's a guy by the name of Larry Brantley right now that is doing stuff. So let's talk about Larry. Larry, this segment's for you. You can hit record because you can use this for something.
1: Yeah. Oh, this is for you, Larry. I get to gush on Larry Brantley.
0: I think we should, yeah. I mean, listen, he's done so many things for the American Advertising Federation, and I think he's a really great executive director of D10 too as well. So what is he, what about you, what are your perceptions of Larry?
1: Look, I am extremely lucky and blessed to have Larry Austin and I as a past governor, past EOG chair, Larry has lived this life already. He is a wealth of knowledge and wisdom. And honestly, he makes the job easier. Well, we try not to make the job harder for Larry. He makes the job easier because he knows what needs to be done.
0: Yeah.
1: And he's so automated about it. And with me, he's very good because he'll be like, okay, Candy, you need to start thinking about this. Okay, well, and you know, when life gets crazy, right? Because I have 1,000 jobs, including AAF.
0: Yes, you do. Yes, you do.
1: So it's like when life gets crazy, he knows when to give me a little bit of space. And he knows now when I say I'm working on it, Larry, he knows I'm working on it. And then he's like, I know to give you some space. And then he knows when to actually put pressure on. And then he knows when to step in. Like if he's like, hey, let me take that for you. I'll help with that.
0: That's a heck of a deal.
1: So he is like so awesome. I couldn't ask for a better executive director. You know, after coming from Patty, I have to gush on my Patty because, you know.
0: How can we not gush on Patty? I mean, Patty, when the floods are coming, Patty figures out a way to save everybody.
1: Look, and it's like with Larry and Patty, sometimes it's like the dream team between the two of them. It's like, how do you get so lucky to have two amazing people really supporting the organization and the people? And what I love the most is that they care for the organization.
0: Yeah.
1: And the people within
0: the organization. You're right.
1: It's not a job for them. They actually
0: It's a passion. They believe in it. They love it. It's a life. It's their lives. Just like Jay. I love this. Why I do this. As the first black woman governor of D10, I'm wide-eyed, excited, and deeply honored to serve the district and the incredible people leading the local clubs. Looking forward to supporting each of you through your dreams, goals, and challenges, because it's hard to lead and create change without first having a vision. So what is that vision?
1: So my vision is that, and I said this at our Evening of Excellence, that everyone that is leading and instrumental in within this district, whether locally or at the district level, is recognized for their talents, achievements, and what they have to offer.
0: Yeah.
1: Regardless of color, age, status, gender, whatever, you know, however you identify, everyone is seen first as a person, and that person has a talent, right?
0: Yeah.
1: Versus, well, that, you know, people tend to make assumptions when they see people first, or they assume that they can't do something. And this district has so many amazing talents.
0: Yeah. Yes.
1: And so many amazing people, and that either just haven't been asked because they've just been written off, like, oh, they're too young. Oh, they're too this. Oh, they're too that. No, how do we tap into those talents, make sure that person is seen and recognized and thanked for everything? Because this is, it's a volunteer role, it's, right?
0: Yeah, we're doing this. We have daytime jobs.
1: Basically. Exactly.
0: And we have things to do. This, why do you think D10 is such a strong district? It has performed time and time again.
1: It is insanely diverse. Yeah. It is, you know, considering where it sits between Texas, Louisiana, Oklahoma, and Arkansas, it is made up of extremely diverse individuals.
0: Yes.
1: And they all care, and they're all passionate about the industry that we're in.
0: Yes.
1: They care about students and the next generation of advertisers.
0: Mm-hmm.
1: But, you know, they're very passionate about this community.
0: We've been plugged into the American Advertising Federation probably for 25 years at least, maybe more.
1: It's year 19 for me.
0: We've seen this change a little bit. Things have changed. It's a different guard. It's a different culture. It's a different combination and community of people, but they're good people. Mm-hmm. And one thing that I've always championed Ad2 as being the strength and foundation of who we will be down the road, because so many great people come from Ad2.
1: I wish everyone saw Ad2 the way you do, Ray.
0: Yeah, I had seen, and I tried to change that, perception. It's like, wait a minute, no, you gotta take these folks. This is our future. Mm-hmm. This is our future, and if you don't cultivate that right now, we don't have a future.
1: Mm-hmm.
0: And that's what you've done. And I think the experience with Ad2 coming up through the ranks, so to speak. I mean, some of the best people who are qualified to lead an organization are the people who've gone through all of the different levels in participation, because they understand what it's like there and what it's like there, what it's like at Ad2, what it's like locally, what it's like, you know, in Texas and D10. So you've done that too. My question is, you have a real job outside of this thing. How the heck are you finding time to do everything? How do you find that balance between the passion and the real world? Yeah, I think I need to have a job too.
1: Boy, I think I need to work. Well, because money's the only thing that's exchanged for goods and services. So
0: I heard that, yeah.
1: At the end of the day, it's a day at a time, right?
0: Okay.
1: I like to be a well-rounded individual. A little known fact about me,
0: mm-hmm.
1: Back in the day when I was in my 20s, I joined, was that Mary Kay with my mom.
0: Oh, Mary Kay. Yes. I love it. Did you have a pink car?
1: I did not.
0: Okay.
1: Nor did I care to have a pink. I hate the color pink, but unless it's fuchsia.
0: Wait a minute. Pink lemonade?
1: Yeah. Okay. I know, right?
0: Right.
1: But it's a dark pink, if you notice.
0: Got it.
1: So I don't like light pink. But anyway, so I joined that organization and I did it. And I am a consumer at heart. I have a retail background.
0: Yeah.
1: And I am a marketer. I do not believe in using one product, and I don't believe one company makes all the products that are, and that's what they were like, you should only this, you should. I was like, no,
0: we have our favorites. Yeah, but
1: exactly.
0: There's a whole bunch of stuff.
1: I'm like,
0: there.
1: No, you gotta mix things. Well, now I went to the conference, you know, they have the big thing every year and it's massive.
0: Yeah.
1: And but the whole time I was there, I learned two things.
0: Uh-huh.
1: One, the most important thing that they said that I took away is, what is the legacy that you're going to leave?
0: Ah, yeah.
1: When you're gone, and we can expire any moment, right?
0: Mm-hmm.
1: How will people remember you?
0: That's true.
1: And while I walked through the shrine of this woman in her office, like, it's seriously left the way, I was like, you know, that's it. I do not want a shrine left to me, but I do want, when people remember me, to actually say, she helped create change. She helped foster an environment. I do not want people to go, all she did was work all the time, you know, and that's why it's important for me. I have my daytime job, but I mm-hmm. also give back in a certain way.
0: Yeah.
1: The second thing was, I am meant for marketing all day, because all I could pay attention to was the paper stock and the posters and the colors and how amazing the actual creative was.
0: Okay.
1: I could care less about the rest of it. And the production. So that's what I paid attention to. It's whatever else they said on stage, could care less.
0: Okay, it's a process. That's another good thing. I think the thing that is best qualifies you for this position is your spirit. I think that's important. That's and you leave. You talked before. You leave your imprint on someone. That's how you leave a legacy. What you have done to inspire them is who you actually are. I think that's a really essential way to put it. So you're gonna have fun over this year, and as always, it's gonna go very quick, and you're gonna go, wow, we did a lot of stuff. And again, you have a good foundational stuff, you know, with Larry and all of those people.
1: And a great EC. The AC is phenomenal.
0: So. Yes. So you have all of the foundational stuff. And this is the other cool thing about District 10. This district has been building and building and building. It's a super district, but it's building and building and building its potential. And so you've kind of been handed this district that is flourishing and having fun. How do you address something like that? I mean, you have ideas, you have things you'd like to accomplish and such, but what do you look at with the existing platform in D10 and say, you know, this is working, I like this, or I'd like to maybe do this. What are some of the things that you want to do?
1: Look, if it ain't broke, don't fix it.
0: But, there you go. That's it.
1: But there are things that can be enhanced.
0: Yes.
1: Right? I think we've put a lot of value into rebuilding the district, making sure, like, we've brought back at two clubs.
0: Yeah.
1: So there's been a lot of emphasis, and we brought back the American Advertising Awards, as Austin has said.
0: Yeah.
1: Now it's, okay, how do we expand upon those things, and how do we make them better?
0: Right.
1: Because behind all those award shows is a committee of a few, mm-hmm. right? So how do we create a committee of many that can put on an amazing show? We want people to want to enter. We want people to want to join us. We want people to make the trip to Dallas.
0: Right.
1: When we do have Advention, or we want people to make the trip to Summit, or, you know, whatever we have.
0: That's right.
1: And I want them to know when District 10 does something, they do it right. They do it well. And it's something I want to go to and be at.
0: Yeah.
1: Being AAF is amazing. And part of what we do is professional development. And that's the part that I think people forget about, networking and professional development.
0: Right. Right.
1: They see us, they're like, I still have people to this day go, what do y'all do again? Well, I'm like, we're here for you. We're here to bring in speakers that can help you learn. We're here to make sure that you're continuously growing in your position. Or are you thinking about switching? Maybe you're tired of being an account director and you want to go into media. What is that contact or that person we can connect you with?
0: It's a support group for our industry, basically. We do the same thing we teach a lot of folks how to be voice actors. And we created a community called Actors Meetup.
1: Mm-hmm.
0: And
1: I saw that.
0: And this is a community of inspiration, of getting together, of helping people figure stuff out. And it's kind of, you know, from voiceover and the acting part, it's really what we do. It's very similar, almost.
1: But that's
0: the same.
1: Also part of the industry. Yeah. And that's the thing that people forget. It's not just creative. It's not just account, but it also includes production. It also includes media specific. Like it includes even your DSP provider. Like it is so vast.
0: I know.
1: And it includes in-house teams.
0: Yeah.
1: My first 15 years in advertising marketing, I was in-house. I didn't work for an agency until my most recent 3 years.
0: Yes.
1: And I started one, but I started one without working for one. So I was like, I probably should learn something.
0: You know what you did, or you wouldn't have started that. So that was a great stepping stone, and it should be something. And you still keep that going.
1: I do as well. I do, because now that's more focused on small businesses, right? Yeah. Those companies that they can't afford a Gravity, right? They don't even know where to start and begin with marketing.
0: They're afraid to approach a company like Gravity.
1: Yeah.
0: Like, well, they would never want me.
1: Yeah, or they couldn't pay the fee anyway. So it's like, how do I make it bite-sizable chunks, and they still get 20 years of, and plus my partner, both of us combined, are 40 years of advertising.
0: Sweet. That's a beautiful thing. Yeah.
1: At a great price.
0: Okay.
1: So.
0: I'm looking.
1: And it helps you build your company, helps you build your startup. And we do everything from creative to websites, and I get to jam out on a website, which is something I don't do in my day job.
0: Yeah.
1: Right? So I get to do things that I don't do every day as an account director.
0: Right. And you're learning stuff at Gravity, too, as
1: but
0: well.
1: It also helps me with Gravity.
0: Yeah.
1: Because when there's some issue in Meta or what, I'm like, oh, yeah, they changed that, blah, blah, blah. I know that that's happened because I've experienced it somewhere else.
0: I remember years and years ago, we were doing an event, and you were running the Houston Grand Opera, as I recall.
1: Oh, yeah. Yeah, it was at HGO.
0: And we're sitting at the event. We're doing the event, and she is running a live stream of the opera. I thought, well, damn, that's cool.
1: That was so fun.
0: You see, you've done a lot of great stuff along the way.
1: Oh, yeah, because we were doing the live stream, and it was Concert of Arias, and we had to do the voting. And I was like, I have to watch this.
0: She's sitting there at the event, and she's doing this stuff. It's like, how in God's name are you doing this? I don't get that.
1: Well, it was the time you helped me do the commercial, too, the radio spot.
0: Oh, the issue. Yeah, that's right. Yeah. I forgot about that.
1: Yeah, I was like, I can do anything.
0: You see, here's the deal. And we're talking to people in advertising industry, but you can see that what we have fun. We have challenges. Sure, we have challenges. Because life can be a pain in the butt sometimes, but we have fun mostly. I like going to work. We're recording this on a Friday. I don't care that it's Friday. God, I can't believe it's Friday. I'm so happy.
1: I'm technically on vacation.
0: Are you really?
1: This has been the best vacation, right? You know what I did? Nothing.
0: What?
1: I stayed at home.
0: Oh.
1: It was great.
0: Well, it's good that you did nothing because there's so many things to do. The thing about you is you do get things done, and I like that. And I think the people, the various clubs in District 10 ought to be really excited about the things that are coming up. I don't know whether we can talk about this
1: because
0: I know
1: Let's do it.
0: This is most... in the very, very near future, and it's right down the street from us. I love it. Mm-hmm. 50 miles south, Galveston, October the 8th through the 10th. It's called Breakpoint 2026, and it's going to be at Moody Gardens is one of our clients, so we know those folks very well. And what this is, advertising and marketing leaders from Texas, Oklahoma, Louisiana, Arkansas, and we want you all to be there, please. And come together in Galveston. 2 days of keynotes, case studies, working sessions, comparing notes, sharing standards, setting standards, I should say, and learning how the same wave is hitting different markets. This is going to be a cool event, huh?
1: Oh, it's going to be so much fun.
0: Now it's got networking. You've got sessions and workshops, and you've got inspiration. And boy, you need that inspiration.
1: And of course, we have happy hours, and we have
0: well,
1: fun
0: you need
1: plan
0: happy
1: too.
0: Hours. I like that. Yeah.
1: There's fun plan too, but there's also the important stuff, right? So that was really important. It's called balance. We call it balance.
0: So this is going to be at the Moody Gardens. You're at the Moody Gardens Hotel and Convention Center, I would assume,
1: which is really amazing.
0: Great.
1: It's a great.
0: I got to tell you, and I'm talking to people in Oklahoma or Arkansas or even East Louisiana. Moody Gardens is a heck of a cool destination. I mean, you go there for this conference in October, but you're going to have a whole bunch of fun in and around that area, too. Of course, you've got Tillman and his various things that are going on there. But Galveston is this beautifully unique city. At one time, it was a bigger city than Houston until the hurricane came, and then everybody moved to Houston. But there are still so many great things going on in Galveston.
1: There's so many historical things. And yeah, you have the boardwalk. It's right across the street from Sutterbond. And you have Moody Gardens itself, which is amazing.
0: It's a cool place.
1: And every time I go there, I find something new. I was like, I didn't even know this was here.
0: Yeah, we just did the commercials.
1: Of course, the beach.
0: And the beach, too. And you can trek out farther west on the beach all the way to, I forget where, Surfside. And it's just a cool place. It's really, really cool. If you fly, you can fly into Galveston Airport. It's right there. Not on a commercial airline, though.
1: No.
0: Early Bird AAF member specials. They have non-member specials, Early Bird. And this is for this event, this is a big deal. This is a great number.
1: And that's the beauty about, I will say, AAF events in general. Our cost of entry is relatively, it's efficient.
0: Oh, yeah.
1: $349 for an early bird is absolutely amazing. You won't find something that inexpensive.
0: No.
1: And then even after the early bird, it still goes up. Oh, non-member. So we're also doing early bird member is $349. Non-member is $399.
0: Yeah, yeah, yeah.
1: And then it goes up, $50 for each level after. You miss the early bird, but I mean, definitely worth it. There's a lot built in. When we toured it, there's so many really cool spots. It's just in and around Moody Gardens, and BJ has dropped some sneak peeks on the keynote speakers as well as the workshops, and I am excited. Like, she has some really good speakers. So
0: we work with,
1: or the team has some really good speakers.
0: Do they really good?
1: Yes. They're almost done. Actually, they needed like 2 breakout spots.
0: Shoot, we have John Zent, who was the CEO, was the GM before that, but he's a great guy. He's a restaurant owner operator, mm-hmm. so he has a tremendous depth of experience in the entertainment industry or the hospitality industry. Jerry Hamachek, the marketing director of Moody Gardens, is the lady that we've worked for the past 20 years with her. So I know you're going to a really good space. And guys, if you're in far away from Houston or Galveston and you're wondering about this, don't wonder. Just go get it now. Mm-hmm. Get the early bird. Save some money. It will not let you down. This event, because it's American Advertising Federation, will be huge, beautiful, and beneficial. And the location will blow your mind.
1: And fly into Hobby.
0: Fly into
1: Hobby Airport. Do not
0: go into Intercontinental. Although we love Intercontinental. Yes, it's a wonderful place.
1: It's a great place.
0: But yeah. Hey, by the way, there is more of that podcast on the podcast platform. That is a District 10 podcast. It's called AdTention. You'll find the entire podcast and learn more about Candy Pittman, the new District 10 governor. 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Yeah. Congrats once again to our AdMerica participants and honorees. Some of our 2026 District 10 stars: Alex Lopez Negrete, a 2026 District Mosaic Champion. Delaney Marino, 2026 District Rising Mosaic Star. Loida Caceres, also a 2026 D10 Mosaic Star. Lopez Negrete Communications, 2026 District 10 Mosaic Awards in Advertising recipient. The American Advertising Federation Houston also took home multiple District 10 Club Achievement Awards and some national awards as well. And congratulations once again to Susan Saraj Altenlow. Susan was recognized as an AAF Houston Living Legend, a career achievement honor recognizing sustained impact on our industry and on our club. A quick reminder before we go, Breakpoint 2026 down in Galveston will be October the 8th through the 10th. You can find out more, get your tickets, participate. October the 10th for Breakpoint 2026 of the American Advertising Federation District 10. Right here in our hometown, Houston, Galveston. Hope to see you there. A quick shout out to our board member of the month, Eric Garcia. Polished, fun, and built to travel. And a tremendously beautiful asset for the American Advertising Federation Houston. Thank you, Eric. And thanks to our volunteer of the month, Samantha Elizabeth. Samantha is helping shape the Breakpoint Summit from the inside out. As a project manager volunteer, she's bringing her employee and customer experience background to the work of connecting committees and sponsors and speakers and volunteers and lions and tigers and bears and all that kind of stuff. And she's doing a great job. Samantha, thank you very much. We appreciate you. And here's something I want you to put on the calendar for October the 22nd. Save the date for the American Advertising Awards kickoff party, starting the 2027 American Advertising Awards season with a party for Houston's creative community. The date is set. It's Thursday, October 22nd. 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So we invite you to come raise a glass to the work ahead, connect with fellow Houston advertising professionals, and help us start the American Advertising Awards season on a high note. Okay? That's October the 22nd. It's a Thursday. Go to the website, get your place reserved, and we'll see you there. Once again, congratulations are in order for AAF Houston and a whole bunch of great folks in the American Advertising Federation Houston and in District 10. AAF Houston brought home 5 Club Achievement Awards for programs, for club operations, for public service, for membership development, for communications, cornerstone initiatives, and events. It was a cool event. And boy, did Houston do a superb job of taking home those awards? Well-deserved, of course. Our very own Candy Pittman has been elected as governor of District 10 for the 26-27 term. Congratulations, Candy. Here we go. Future rising stars? Well, how about the University of Houston? Second place in the National Student Advertising Competition. For creative excellence, congrats to Lopez Negrete, taking home the Best of Show at the American Advertising Awards earlier this year. And celebrating impact, congratulations to our AAF District 10 Mosaic Award honorees, Sue De Lopez, Visit San Antonio, Lopez Negrete Communications, Next Step Community Solutions, Francisco Rojas, Longview ISD, Marie Dale with Spectrum Reach, and a special shout out to Mosaic champions Alex Lopez Negrete and Delaney Wade. From leadership to creativity to community impact, the American Advertising Federation continues to raise the bar. We are so, so very pleased and happy with all of the great stuff going on in Houston. Want to be a part of this great organization? This is a really cool time to get involved. Find out more at aafhouston.net. One more time before we go today, you could be part of the American Advertising Federation Houston. We are looking right now for a communications volunteer for social, email, and copywriting. It's really a great opportunity to get engaged and involved with the American Advertising Federation Houston. An excellent opportunity for content marketing, social media management, creative advertising to gain professional experience while supporting Houston's creative industry. Is that something you can do and you'd love to do? Go to the website, check it out, and let us know. Yeah, I'd like to do that. So before we go today, I want to say thank yous to our board of directors, our roster for 2025-2026. Patty Eldridge remains our amazing executive director. Patty, thank you. Thank you. Thank you. And more thank yous. You're phenomenal. Our president is BJ Gerges. Our secretary is Moses Robles. Our treasurer and past president is John Deltato. The president's council representative for the American Advertising Federation Houston is also a past president, and her name is Kay Krennick. Our directors, Brian Bearden, Rebecca Burley, Loida Caceres, Arturo Colon, Sorcia Gordon, David Law, Kelly Robinson, Robin Wright Harris, our AdTo president, Cameron Newhouse, our advisors, Joe Fournette, Dr. Larry Kelly, Candy Pittman, me, Ray Shillins, and Alvin Wright, our government relations chair. Wow, lots of great people here. Lots of things going on, as they have been all year long, and we are so pleased that you are listening to this program, the radio program, and that you might find that getting involved with the American Advertising Federation Houston would be indeed a good thing, because I can tell you, it would be. 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So we thank you for that. 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The American Advertising Federation Houston, AdTo Houston, our friends in District 10. So many good things going on in our world of advertising. And again, an essential part of bringing us together so we can do things and be better at what we do. And that's exactly what happens. We appreciate the fact that you have taken the time at this time of day to join us here for Ad Speaks Houston. Thanks for listening. Why do I say this? Because an organization that has such high achievers, such successful people, and such wonderful things going on is an organization worth looking into. 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I guarantee it. 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My wish for you is that this is an incredible year, getting the things done that you need to get done, and also having the time to spend for those things that you'd like to do as well. Thank you for being a part of this radio show. So you've heard a little bit more about the folks behind the American Advertising Federation here in Houston and what makes this organization such a wonderful place to be. 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What a bunch of great people. Love them. Hey, listen, before we go today, I want to take a moment to recognize some great people in our industry. So how do you say thank you and goodbye to advertising greats here in the Houston market? Well, we're going to try that now. First of all, we're going to say thank you, Bill Fogarty, a member of the 2012 class of the Southwest Advertising Hall of Fame. Bill, along with Rich Klein, were co-owners of Houston's FKM agency, a top 50 advertising agency, open for more than 30 years. FKM, the agency of record for national and regional accounts, including Randall Supermarkets, Shiner Beer, Mission Foods, Chef Boyardee, Popeyes, and so, so much more. Fogarty has been honored with the AAF Silver Medal Award, and at the time was serving as chairman of the Advertising Education Foundation of Houston, AEFH. So near and dear to his heart. And we lost Bill in March. And Bill, thank you for being such a profound example of how to do things right and how to connect our communities with our industry as well. We are going to miss you, my friend. Bill Fogarty, thank you. And another one that hits very close to the American Advertising Federation. On April 10th, AAF Houston, the advertising industry in our world, lost a good friend and leader, Jay Hagans, an inspiration, organizer, a mentor, and most importantly, a gentle giant that touched so many people. If you were a committee member on the American Advertising Federation, a board member, or one of the many people that helped keep AAF Houston growing and going, you were most likely asked by our friend Jay Hagans. Jay's leadership in the American Advertising Federation Houston chapter was unparalleled. He served as president, executive director, keeper of the rules, history, finances, and events for decades. His guidance was crucial to the success of subsequent presidents, including me, boards, and even students, as he was the go-to person for any AAF related question. He knew the answer. And if he didn't know the answer, he knew where to find it. He also served as 10th District Governor from 2015 to 2016. His numerous awards and recognitions, including the AAF District 10 Silver Medal Award, the Sterling Service Award, the Professional Association Manager Certification and Induction into the Southwest Advertising Hall of Fame are a testament to his outstanding contributions and commitment to excellence. But he was so much more than that. Jay truly had a passion for nurturing future talent in our industry. His creation and involvement as vice chairman of AEFH, the Advertising Education Foundation, just like Bill Fogarty, the awards scholarships to deserving students. Since its inception in 2001, AEFH awarded $872,000 through 298 scholarships to students from over 30 universities throughout District 10. Jay's contributions extend beyond the AAF. He served on the boards of various organizations, including the Houston Food Bank and Texas Tech's University College of Media and Communications National Board. Wow. We will miss you, my friend, Jay Higgins, every day. But you know what? Your legacy lives on. Jay, we say thank you, thank you, thank you for everything that you've done. A life well lived, my friend. And wow, here's another name to add to that list of folks we've lost. Lou Congelio, writer, creative director, but so much more. For over 40 years, Lou was involved in the creation of advertising for some of the most iconic brands in America, including Coca-Cola, Exxon, Six Flags, Polar, Check Free, Scripps Clinic, and Pizza Hut. He's worked as a copywriter, an executive producer, and a creative director for some of the finest ad agencies in Houston, including McCann Erickson, WB Donor, Taylor Brown and Barnhill, and Stan and Lou. His work has won its fair share of praise and awards along the way, culminating with the coveted Silver Medal Award presented by the American Advertising Federation in recognition of his outstanding contributions to advertising. So well deserved. Truth be told, Lou Congelio is one of the most prolific and highly decorated creative talents in the Houston advertising community. Lou established himself as a leader in creating exciting, attention-getting, sales-generating, award-winning advertising that got results. And boy, did it. His client list is a veritable who's who of Fortune 500 companies. During his tenure as program director for the American Advertising Federation, Lou brought to Houston some of the most renowned names in the advertising industry, including creative legends George Lois, Sally Hogshead, Dave Schiff, Luke Sullivan, and Mike Hughes. As chairman of AAF Houston, Lou sought to unite the ad community by making the ad club more relevant and beneficial to its members. As an outgrowth mission sprang only in Houston, a division of AAF Houston formed to celebrate and promote the creative talent that lives within our city. Still great, only in Houston. Lou also served on the marketing committee for the Greater Houston Partnership and was executive director of the Just Ask Foundation. Very much engaged in new creative ventures where he was able to tap into his many years of experience and knowledge and apply them to companies and clients in need of a little assistance and a lot of results. And by the way, along the way, if you read one of those Bucky billboards along I-10 or most anywhere in Houston, Lou did that too. That is Lou Congelio. So connected to our industry, such a vital part of the vibrance and beauty of what we do here in Houston. And Lou, man, you're going to be missed by a whole bunch of folks. Thank you, my friend, for being so good at what you do and being such a beautiful person. We'll miss you. And so we move ahead with confidence, a smile, and a love for our industry. If you are a regular listener, thank you for being here. If you don't know about AAF Houston, go to aaf-houston.net and find out more. 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
2: 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Here's Manny Munoz.
5: I am Manny Munoz. Thank you for tuning in to iHeartRadio's Communities. It is our weekly public affairs show where we try to bring you conversations that'll help you better understand important issues or maybe just some interesting topics. Either way, I do hope you'll stick around for the next half hour. And if you have any comments, questions, or suggestions, please feel free to reach out on Instagram. My handle is at IOD Manny. That's at IOD MANNY. Now, let's get on with the show. For more than two decades, Wounded Warrior Project has helped veterans deal with the wounds of war. Increasingly, the toughest wounds are the ones that we can't see. Let's talk about all of it as we're joined by Walt Pyatt. He's Chief Executive Officer of Wounded Warrior Project. The website, by the way, is woundedwarriorproject.org. Walt, I appreciate the time. Thanks for joining us.
3: Yeah, thanks so much for having me and to talk about such an important topic, Manny.
5: I want to get into those wounds from war that we can outwardly see and those that we can't outwardly see in a moment. But let's start off from the beginning. For somebody who knows the name Wounded Warrior Project but doesn't really know what you do or what the organization

0: lives that have been impacted, that have been impacted by war and military service. So for us, it's about keeping the promise, helping every warrior truly come home, not just back, but home, mind, body, and soul.
1: There's a lot of great veterans organizations out there. What does Wounded Warrior Project do differently?
0: Well, I think there are a lot of great ones out there, and we try very hard to make sure we don't compete with one another, that we provide the best services that some of these organizations provide, because everyone cares about trying to help our nation's veterans. What we, I think, do differently is we listen to the need of the warrior, the evolving need of the warrior, whether they were wounded, you know, 20 years ago and now facing complications as they get older. But we listen to the warrior and their families, and then we find drill to fill that void and then try to build, you know, lasting legislation or sustainment to help our nation care for our veterans in the ways we probably didn't see coming. But we help find the current need of warriors and their families.
1: Right. You mentioned initially it was just providing them backpacks, basic comfort items. So you know, to welcome them back into like kind of civilian life. How is the mission different today than what you started 23 years ago?
0: Well, I was still in the Army, you know, back then, and so I saw the impact that war had on young men and women asked to fight it, and it's terrible. I mean, war is the worst of humanity, but it's also necessary because we're not going to give up our freedoms in this great country. But we can't, as a nation, ever let the strategic purpose of war mask the toll it takes on the young men and women asked to fight it. We have been there to truly understand not just the physical injuries, but also the mental injuries, and to help every warrior deal with that. I think too often, you know, when I served early on after 9/11 and deployed many times, you know, if you weren't bleeding, you weren't injured, you weren't wounded. And we now know that traumatic brain injuries, post-traumatic stress disorder, all those things happen to folks. And they can even happen to warriors that haven't deployed to combat just from the impact of training with some of our weapon systems. So we learned so much about the stress and complexities of war, what it does to the human beings, and how we can then help them through the mental struggles that certainly follow a military service and combat deployments.
1: Yeah, I think your latest survey found that 77% of vets report having PTSD. More than a quarter, sadly, had suicidal thoughts in the last year. Is that where you really see the big difference in this day and age from, you know, losing a limb maybe or something like that, something you could outwardly see, to the struggles that our vets are dealing with within themselves?
0: Yes, because it should not be harder to come home from war than it is to go, but it is. And I think we think as a nation, just because the warriors are back and they're safe and they're in this beautiful country they help defend, we forget that many struggle to live for the nation they help defend. They're gladly fight for it. They'll put their lives on the line, but they struggle living for it. And that's what we really help focus on. Just knowing that over this, you know, this long war in Iraq and Afghanistan, you know, we learned so much. And now we know it's possible to help warriors find their way home. If you think of the World War II generation, you know, they saved the world and they came back and gave them ticker tape parades. We helped them get a job. We helped them get a house. We helped them go to college if they wanted to. We're talking millions of young men and women. But yet, you know, Dad never talked about the war for 60 years.
1: Yeah.
0: Or Uncle Joe never talked about the war. And I think we're all familiar with that. And, you know, that's coming back. That's not coming home. And I think this generation, you know, the generation has been fighting since post 9/11. We owe them that. We know what coming home looks like. We know that it's possible to find your road home. But as many warriors who've been badly injured, have lost limbs, have lost legs, they would say losing the leg was the easy part.
1: Yeah.
0: Dealing with all the other things in my mind was so hard. You know, am I going to have a life worth living? Am I going to be a whole person? Is somebody going to love me? You know, all the things that happen when you're young and you know, you have to accept, like I said, the end of the life you thought you're going to have as a young person, and then embrace a life that you didn't think was possible. What we do at Wounded Warrior Project is help you find that new path in life, that path of hope and renewed purpose, because every warrior who defends this country deserves that.
1: Speaking with Walt Pyatt, CEO of Wounded Warrior Project, the website woundedwarriorproject.org. I speak to so many veterans groups, talking about how difficult it is just for vets to come.

0: incorporate themselves back into civilian life. You throw in the battle scars, those that are visual, and those that are not visual. It makes it doubly difficult for them, doesn't it?
1: It does. And so many warriors, I mean, they're consistent about two things, really. They won't ask for help and they won't take help. But once you get past that barrier, it's a healing journey. And we're able to do that simply by connecting. Once a warrior feels appreciated and connected and they're not alone, that this, what they're feeling is normal and other people are feeling it. Other people have gone through it and have come out stronger for it. They start to realize that I'm not different. I'm not, this isn't just me, that there is help out there, that the things that I'm feeling and the trauma that I've seen that has impacted me, it's what I had to do as a warrior to defend this country. It's not who I am inside. That person is still there. And getting through that is difficult, but our programs, like helping them transition out of military service, helping them with their VA disability, and we're very good at that, helping them with financial management classes, job placement, all those little things help build that complete person. And then we start to get you in other programs. They get you outside, get you moving, get you connected with other warriors. And we learn so much that the power of movement, what it does to the mind, not just the body, but helping your mind, you know, really come back and adjust and be part of the great society you help defend.
0: I know it's been a long time since we've had really genuinely new treatment options for PTSD. You think we're finally at the verge where not only we're making progress, but there's a commitment from our government to put time and effort into finding better treatments?
1: Yes, I do. This past year, I mean, just a couple of years ago, we saw the FDA vote down psychedelic-assisted therapy and alternative medications, and now we have very broad bipartisan support to pursue clinical trials. Follow the science. Let's get every available option tested and see what's available, because there won't be just one option for every warrior. There'll be a multiple options that will fit a particular warrior what they'll need, but we're seeing very promising early research on psychedelic-assisted therapies, alternative medicines like psilocybin, ibogaine, and others that need to be pursued, because there are ways that we think can help these warriors. Many warriors now pursue these alternative medications by traveling overseas to other countries. And I think America, you know, that ought not to sit well with us. The best, you know, medical country in the world, we should be giving the best treatment right here in the United States so we can take care of our veterans who took such care of us. But we're very excited about the support, the trials coming up. And we're really excited for everybody. I mean, this is really a call for veterans listening out there to, you know, come see our website, not just at woundedwarriorproject.org, but go into, you know, /program/mental wellness and /advanced therapies right after you get to our website. It is powerful. The research is there. It is really, we're gaining a lot of momentum, not just Wounded Warrior Project, but a broad coalition of organizations and people that want to see our veterans get the best healthcare possible to deal with the stress and trauma of war.
0: WoundedWarriorProject.org is the website. We're speaking with Wounded Warrior Project CEO Walt Pyatt. I see in law enforcement officers that it's such a macho industry that it's still kind of, they've made progress, but it's still kind of taboo to say, I need help, I'm struggling mentally right now. Are you seeing that still in the VA, that there's too many vets that won't say, I need some help, I'm struggling?
1: I've seen more and more vets now comfortable with it, but I know there's still some out there. My advice is, you know, for what you've done, you know, you either saw horrible things, you may have to do horrible things, or you've seen them, or you couldn't prevent them from happening. This impacts us. And when you come from a great country of great values like the United States, and you see and you're exposed to the worst of humanity, it's going to impact you. And you need help coming back. You don't want that war or that hypervigilant mentality that you were in that state as a first responder or as a United States military person. You don't want that to become your home. You want to truly come back home to yourself, mind, body, and soul, and know that you did what you had to do for your country, but it doesn't mean you can't now live the rest of your life in peace in this country, because peace is possible. Talk about it. Remove the stigma. you did hard things. You can do this too. And if talking about it feels difficult, then just do that hard thing and take the step forward. You will find so many people out there care, understand, and want to get you the help that you need.
0: Here's the thing. Anybody that has served for any period of time knows that you develop a certain camaraderie with the men and women that you serve with, right? What was the saying? I guess when I was in back in the 80s was, there aren't any atheists in foxholes, right? One number that surprised me is that 68% of warriors surveyed reported being lonely, even if they're coming back to a family. How dangerous is isolation for a veteran who no longer has that support system? They might have their family, but they no longer have the people they served with who could really understand what they're going through.
1: Yeah, it's terrible, and it's the downward slope. You come back to a family and loved ones, but you're afraid of them. You push yourself away. You don't want them to know what you did. You feel uncomfortable in crowds, so you start to isolate. Maybe you stay in your basement. You may play video games and be more comfortable by yourself, probably self-medicating. And then, sadly, you're probably going to lose your marriage, maybe lose your job, and then your house. And then you're going to spiral, and we may find you under a bridge with a bottle or a gun in your mouth. And
0: right.
1: That's the trajectory we don't want to see happen. We want you to help you find that new path in life of hope and new purpose to connect. And you think they're okay, but something just isn't right. Even when they're with family, they feel alone. And that's not the isolation of not having people around you. It's the mental isolation trying to deal with the trauma that you experienced in your military service. And connection is so powerful because the suicide rate of veterans today is way too high.
0: Yeah.
1: I mean, the numbers vary between 17 a day, 22 a day. But at Wounded Warrior Project, we're committed. We laid out a bold goal of ending veteran suicide. And so many people tell me that's just not possible. But I just say, well, if we're not comfortable with 22, are we comfortable with 15? Are we comfortable with 10 a day, 2 a day? I'm not comfortable with that. I think it should be zero. And I think for all these men and women been for their country, that should not be a future for them. They should have a bright future to live in the society. You know, they help keep peaceful.
0: Last thing for you served. What do you understand about these veterans coming home today that you might have not understood when you were serving with them or commanding them?
1: Well, I served for 42 years, and I have so much respect. I know what they're going through. I went through it myself, and perhaps I didn't see it in myself when I was going through it, but I was fortunate. I had a beautiful wife and family that loved me, and they treated me like Walt and father and dad, and never the rank I wore. I was always me to them, which was very helpful to me. I know what these warriors are going through, and I know also that it's possible to find peace.
0: WoundedWarriorProject.org, WoundedWarriorProject.org. 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Whether you're a family member or loved one of a vet who needs help, that's the website to go to. And if you just want to show how much you appreciate the men and women who have defended our freedom, WoundedWarriorProject.org. Walt Pyatt, CEO of the Wounded Warrior Project, thank you for the time, for the information, and for your service to our nation. Be well.
1: Thank you, Manny. You're worth it. And keep the promise.
0: You're listening to iHeartRadio Communities, our weekly public affairs show. I am Manny Munoz. If you have any thoughts, comments, or questions, please feel free to reach out to me on Instagram. My handle is at IODManny. That's at IODManny. We all have bad days, stressful weeks, but how do you know when those feelings have crossed the line into something that may require help? More than 54 million American adults experienced some form of mental illness last year, and millions more are struggling with stress or loneliness and anxiety. Let's talk about it as we bring in Dr. Christine Crawford, a psychiatrist and the new chief medical officer at the National Alliance on Mental Illness. Their website is NAMI.org. NAMI.org. Dr. Crawford, I appreciate the time. Thanks for joining us.
2: Thanks so much for having me.
0: We hear almost every day that Americans are facing a mental health crisis. From what you're seeing now at the Institute, what concerns you the most?
2: really the biggest concern that I have is around access. I appreciate the fact that there's been growing awareness of mental health conditions, growing awareness about mental health symptoms, and people now know and appreciate the fact that these are treatable conditions. However, when someone finally gets to a stage in which they feel like they should get help or there's some symptoms that are getting in the way of their daily living, they're ready to get help, but then they're not able to find that help because of long wait lists or because of insurance-related issues. Those are the things that really concern me, because what ends up happening is that people delay getting the treatment and they end up with worse symptoms. Mm. And those symptoms can make it such that they develop a mental health crisis. And unfortunately, we need to seek care in an emergency room or in a hospital. But if they received that care earlier while they were in a community, they wouldn't need to be in the hospital. They would be able to be at home, at school, to live their lives. So access to care is the thing I worry the most about.
0: And how does NAMI help with that?
2: So NAMI is helpful with that because part of our organization really focuses on the advocacy part of ensuring that people who are living with mental health conditions have what they need in place in order to live productive lives and to thrive. And so part of the advocacy work is really working with some of our folks in Congress and Senate, as well as, you know, state policymakers, and really trying to open up their eyes to the concerns around access, the concerns around insurance, the concerns around not having robust mental health supports in certain communities. So that's how we're trying to address this issue, is from a policy and advocacy standpoint. Mm-hmm. But also, we're a very large community. We have 650 affiliates throughout the country. So we're a very large community that with our collective voice, we can, you know, shout it out at the mountaintops how
0: right.
2: important it is for people with mental health conditions to get the help and support that they need. So they are knocking on doors, they're making phone calls, they're sending emails to folks in leadership in their state and at the federal level. So hopefully over time, change will actually happen.
0: Yeah, and there seems to be some good news just going through some of the numbers. One of the biggest concerns in terms of mental health in our country over the last few years have been young people, teenagers, because of social media, numbers of depression, suicidal thoughts, and everything. We had seen increasing. Those numbers apparently have come down a little bit over the last few years. So I guess that's one example of some good news.
2: That's right. And the young people really reflect the fact that there's been so much change over the years in the way in which we talk about mental health. The stigma around mental health, I'm encouraged by the fact that it's no longer serving as such a significant barrier for a lot of people. But the fact that young people now are empowered with the tools and the language to be able to talk about their emotional experiences, the fact that they feel comfortable talking to the adults in their lives about whether or not they're struggling. And they now know, too, that it's okay to not be okay and to be open and vulnerable about their emotional experiences rather than carrying those things alone. So I do think that us as adults have a lot to learn from this younger generation who are really doing an excellent job advocating for themselves and their mental health needs. So encouraged by some of the stats that we're seeing in which some of these rates have declined. However, when it comes to suicide, it's still a significant area of concern for me, especially as it relates to young kids. So thinking about elementary school and middle school kids, there's some concerning stats as it relates to that young age group.
0: We're speaking with Dr. Christine Crawford, Chief Medical Officer at the National Alliance on Mental Illness. Their website is NAMI.org, NAMI.org. Let's go back to something that I mentioned in the open. We all have bad days. We all have stressful weeks. We all, you know, sometimes get anxious or sad. What's the difference between, you know, just dealing with life or money, work, you know, family, whatever, and something that should make us think maybe I should go get some help?
2: Yes. So having ups and downs in your everyday life, experiencing sadness, periods of anxiety, that's all part of the human experience. And as humans, we all have a whole set of emotions that we go through from time to time. But the thing when we are experiencing money issues or a disappointing event at work, we'll feel bad about it, but we're still able to sleep. Mm. We're still able to eat breakfast. We're still able to shower and maintain our relationships. Things turn into a mental health concerns when the stress related to what you're going through interferes with your ability to function, to do the things that you would typically do in daily life. So if you're experiencing periods of sadness that are going on for weeks on end, and you're not sleeping, you're not taking care of your kids, you're not taking care of your physical well-being, then that's more than just stress. So I tell people to just take a step back and look at whether or not there's been an overall change in your daily functioning. If there is a change in your daily functioning and you're experiencing emotional distress for most days rather than not, then that is a clear sign that you should seek some help.
0: Is it different for an adult than for, say, a teenager whose, you know, life, their bodies, their minds are going through so many changes and they're prone to have these maybe wild emotional changes, wild emotional swings?
2: Yeah, I mean, thinking about young people, their brains are still developing in key areas that help with regulating your emotions, that help you assess a certain situation and think clearly and slowly through the situation and use more rational thinking. Kids are a little bit more impulsive because some of these areas of the brain aren't fully developed yet. Their emotional regulation centers aren't developed. But more importantly, these are young people who have only been on Earth for a few years. So they don't have the years of experiences that we do to know that this negative interaction with a friend isn't the end of the world, because you've gone through a number of negative interactions with friends
0: right.
2: over the course of your lifetime, and you've been able to come out on the other side. Kids don't know that because they're facing these challenges for the very first time with a brain that is not fully developed, and they have a toolbox that isn't full of social emotional tools that one collects over the course of time. So we need to appreciate that the fact that kids are doing the best that they can with the brains that they have and the tools that they possess in their toolbox. It's up to us as adults to understand that they need a little bit of support and scaffolding because their brain isn't really able to do all of that for them.
0: Sure.
2: But we have to be intentional about teaching them the tools and skills to navigate difficult times during their lives.
0: A couple more minutes here with Dr. Christine Crawford. She's a psychiatrist and the new chief medical officer at NAMI, the National Alliance on Mental Health. Their website is NAMI.org. At what point does the stress itself, or how about chronic stress, become dangerous for our mental and even our physical health?
2: Yeah, the thing about stress, it's called stress because it weighs heavily on your mind and it takes a toll on your body. And carrying stress day out and day out, day in and day out, it can weigh you down and wear you out. So it can wear you out mentally such that you experience burnout. It's hard for you to get up, to do what you need to do. You feel exhausted. You feel overwhelmed. And then physically, you're feeling tired. You might have issues with your appetite. You're not sleeping well. But also with stress, our bodies release certain hormones and certain chemicals throughout our body when we're stressed that can make it such that we experience high blood pressure, our heart rate could go fast, our immune system isn't as strong as it would typically be if you weren't under a lot of stress. So experiencing stress and not having a way to deal with the stress can cause a lot of wear and tear on your body and on your mind. And that's why doing things like exercise and deep breathing is so important, because it actually on your body in terms of not being in that fight or flight state of mind when you're just stressed and anxious and your body is pumping all of those hormones throughout. But if you're doing deep breathing, if you're exercising, you're activating a different system and response in your body that actually makes you feel more relaxed, more calmed down. It slows your heart rate. It lowers your blood pressure. So all of these things have been studied in terms of exercise, walking, deep breathing. They're actually meaningful because they have a physiological impact when you're experiencing stress. So all of these things are important. It's not just woo-woo-woo science. It's very serious stuff.
0: Finally, I wanted to ask you about a 988 and what an incredible impact that has had over the last few years in just being a resource for someone who might have some mental health issues to reach out and speak to someone.
2: Yes, so 988 is a three-digit number that's available to everyone across the country. So from any phone, you can dial 988 if you are experiencing a mental health crisis, whether that be thoughts about hurting yourself or challenges managing your emotions or concerns around substance use. And the same is true if you have a loved one and you're concerned about their behavior, their mood, their well-being. You can call 988 and speak to a trained mental health professional who can help guide you through what sort of resources would make the most sense for that particular situation, community-based resources, but also if it seems like there's more of an acute safety concern, they can connect you to the appropriate emergency response personnel who can support you out in the community if you are experiencing a mental health crisis. So I highly recommend that people remember this life-saving number as opposed to calling 911, which kind of puts you in the general pool of just health-related problems.
0: Right.
2: 988 is more focused and specific to a mental health concern.
0: 988 is the number to remember, and the website to remember is NAMI.org, NAMI.org. We've been speaking with Dr. Christine Crawford, Chief Medical Officer of the National Alliance on Mental Illness. Sincerely appreciate the time and the information. Thanks so much. Be well.
2: Thank you so much. Thanks for having me.
0: I am Manny Munoz. I appreciate you listening to iHeartRadio's Communities this week. As always, if you have any questions, comments, or suggestions, reach out to me on Instagram. My handle is at IODManny. That's at IODManny. And that'll do it for another edition of iHeartRadio's Communities. I'm Manny Munoz. Until next time.
3: 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Here's Manny Munoz.
0: I am Manny Munoz. Thank you for tuning into iHeartRadio's Communities. It is our weekly public affairs show where we try to bring you conversations that'll help you better understand important issues or maybe just some interesting topics. Either way, I do hope you'll stick around for the next half hour. And if you have any comments, questions, or suggestions, please feel free to reach out on Instagram. My handle is at IODManny. That's at IODManny. Now, let's get on with the show. For more than two decades, Wounded Warrior Project has helped veterans deal with the wounds of war. Increasingly, the toughest wounds are the ones that we can't see. Let's talk about all of it as we're joined by Walt Pyatt. He's Chief Executive Officer of Wounded Warrior Project. The website, by the way, is woundedwarriorproject.org. Walt, I appreciate the time. Thanks for joining us.
1: Yeah, thanks so much for having me and to talk about such an important topic, Manny.
0: I want to get into those wounds from war that we can outwardly see and those that we can't outwardly see in a moment. But let's start off from the beginning. For somebody who knows the name Wounded Warrior Project but doesn't really know what you do or what the organization is, tell me about your start and what you do.
1: Yeah, well, we started 23 years ago, you know, when the Wounded Warrior himself saw casualties coming back from Iraq and Afghanistan and knew what it was like to wake up in a hospital bed all alone, you know, an embarrassing hospital gown on, away from your team. One minute you're a Marine or a U.S. soldier fighting, next minute, you know, you're in a hospital and you have to accept the end of the life you thought you were going to have, embrace a life you didn't think was possible. And and we started with just delivering backpacks with items that they would need, comfort items, you know, sweatshirt, shorts, you know, music player. But we also made a promise to be there no matter what. And 23 years into this, we have been there no matter what. We have grown into 18 life-saving, life-changing programs to help rebuild lives that have impacted, that have been impacted by war and military service. So for us, it's about keeping the promise, helping every warrior truly come home, not just back, but home, mind, body, and soul.
0: There's a lot of great veterans organizations out there. What does Wounded Warrior Project do differently?
1: Well, I think there are a lot of great ones out there, and we try very hard to make sure we don't compete with one another, that we provide the best services that some of these organizations provide, because everyone cares about trying to help our nation's veterans. What we, I think, do differently is we listen to the need of the warrior, the evolving need of the warrior, whether they were wounded, you know, 20 years ago and now facing complications as they get older. But we listen to the warrior and their families, and then we find drill to fill that void and then try to build, you know, lasting legislation or sustainment to help our nation care for our veterans in the ways we probably didn't see coming. But we help find the current need of warriors and their families.
0: Right. You mentioned initially it was just providing them backpacks, basic comfort items, so you know, to welcome them back into like kind of civilian life. How is the mission different today than what you started 23 years ago?
1: Well, I was still in the Army, you know, back then, and so I saw the impact that war had on young men and women asked to fight it, and it's terrible. I mean, war is the worst of humanity, but it's also necessary because we're not going to give up our freedoms in this great country. But we can't, as a nation, ever let the strategic purpose of war mask the toll it takes on the young men and women asked to fight it. We have been there to truly understand not just the physical injuries, but also the mental injuries, and to help every warrior deal with that. I think too often, you know, when I served early on after 9/11 and deployed many times, you know, if you weren't bleeding, you weren't injured, you weren't wounded. And we now know that traumatic brain injuries, post-traumatic stress disorder, all those things happen to folks. And they can even happen to warriors that haven't deployed to combat just from the impact of training with some of our weapon systems. So we learned so much about the stress and complexities of war, what it does to the human beings, and how we can then help them through the mental struggles that certainly follow a military service and combat deployments.
0: Yeah, I think your latest survey found that 77% of vets report having PTSD. More than a quarter, sadly, had suicidal thoughts in the last year. Is that where you really see the big difference in this day and age, from, you know, losing a limb maybe or something like that, something you could outwardly see, to the struggles that our vets are dealing with within themselves?
1: Yes, because it should not be harder to come home from war than it is to go, but it is. And I think we think as a nation, just because the warriors are back and they're safe and they're in this beautiful country they help defend, we forget that many struggle to live for the nation they help defend. They gladly fight for it. They'll put their lives on the line, but they struggle living for it. And that's what we really help focus on. Just knowing that over this, you know, this long war in Iraq and Afghanistan, you know, we learned so much. And now we know it's possible to help warriors find their way home. If you think of the World War II generation, you know, they saved the world and they came back and gave them ticker tape parades. We helped them get a job. We helped them get a house. We helped them go to college if they wanted to. We're talking millions of young men and women. But yet, you know, Dad never talked about the war for 60 years.
0: Yeah.
1: Or Uncle Joe never talked about the war. And I think we're all familiar with that. And, you know, that's coming back. That's not coming home. And I think this generation, you know, the generation has been fighting since post 9/11. We owe them that. We know what coming home looks like. We know that it's possible to find your road home. But as many warriors who've been badly injured, have lost limbs, have lost legs, they would say losing the leg was the easy part.
0: Yeah.
1: Dealing with all the other things in my mind was so hard. You know, am I going to have a life worth living? Am I going to be a whole person? Is somebody going to love me? You know, all the things that happen when you're young and you know, you have to accept, like I said, the end of the life you thought you're going to have as a young person, and then embrace a life that you didn't think was possible. What we do at Wounded Warrior Project is help you find that new path in life, that path of hope, and renew purpose, because every warrior who defends this country deserves that.
0: Speaking with Walt Pyatt, CEO of Wounded Warrior Project, the website woundedwarriorproject.org. I speak to so many veterans groups, talking about how difficult it is just for vets to come, you know, to incorporate themselves back into civilian life. You throw in the battle scars, those that are visual, and those that are not visual. It makes it doubly difficult for them, doesn't it?
1: It does. And so many warriors, I mean, they're consistent about two things, really. They won't ask for help and they won't take help. But once you get past that barrier, it's a healing journey. And we're able to do that simply by connecting. Once a warrior feels appreciated and connected and they're not alone, that this, what they're feeling is normal and other people are feeling it, other people have gone through it and have come out stronger for it, they start to realize that I'm not different. I'm not, this isn't just me, that there is help out there, that the things that I'm feeling and the trauma that I've seen that has impacted me, it's what I had to do as a warrior to defend this country. It's not who I am inside. That person is still there. And getting through that is difficult, but our programs, like helping them transition out of military service, helping them with their VA disability, and we're very good at that, helping them with financial management classes, job placement, all those little things help build that complete person. And then we start to get you in other programs that get you outside, get you moving, get you connected with other warriors. And we learn so much that the power of movement, what it does to the mind, not just the body, but helping your mind, you know, really come back and adjust and be part of the great society you help defend.
0: I know it's been a long time since we've had really genuinely new treatment options for PTSD. You think we're finally at the verge where not only we're making progress, but there's a commitment from our government to put time and effort into finding better treatments?
1: Yes, I do. This past year, I mean, just a couple of years ago, we saw the FDA vote down psychedelic-assisted therapy and alternative medications, and now we have very broad bipartisan support to pursue clinical trials. Follow the science. Let's get every available option tested and see what's available, because there won't be just one option for every warrior. There'll be a multiple options that will fit a particular warrior what they'll need. But we're seeing very promising early research on psychedelic-assisted therapies, alternative medicines like psilocybin, ibogaine, and others that need to be pursued, because there are ways that we think can help these warriors. Many warriors now pursue these alternative medications by traveling overseas to other countries. And I think America, you know, that ought not to sit well with us. The best, you know, medical country in the world, we should be giving the best treatment right here in the United States, so we can take care of our veterans who took such care of us. But we're very excited about the support, the trials coming up, and we're really excited for everybody. I mean, this is really a call for veterans listening out there to, you know, come see our website, not just at woundedwarriorproject.org, but go into, you know, /program/mental wellness and /advanced therapies right after you get to our website. It is powerful. The research is there. It is really, we're gaining a lot of momentum, not just Wounded Warrior Project, but a broad coalition of organizations and people that want to see our veterans get the best health care possible to deal with the stress and trauma of war.
0: WoundedWarriorProject.org is the website. We're speaking with Wounded Warrior Project CEO Walt Pyatt. I see in law enforcement officers that it's such a macho industry that it's still kind of, they've made progress, but it's still kind of taboo to say, I need help, I'm struggling mentally right now. Are you seeing that still in the VA, that there's too many vets that won't say, I need some help, I'm struggling?
1: I've seen more and more vets now comfortable with it, but I know there's still some out there. My advice is, you know, for what you've done, you know, you either saw horrible things, you may have to do horrible things, or you've seen them, or you couldn't prevent them from happening. This impacts us. And when you come from this great country of great values like the United States, and you see and you're exposed to the worst of humanity, it's going to impact you. And you need help coming back. You don't want that war or that hypervigilant mentality that you were in that state as a first responder or as a United States military person, you don't want that to become your home. You want to truly come back home to yourself, mind, body, and soul, and know that you did what you had to do for your country, but it doesn't mean you can't now live the rest of your life in peace in this country, because peace is possible. Talk about it. Remove the stigma. You did hard things. You can do this too. And if talking about it feels difficult, then just do that hard thing and take the step forward. You will find so many people out there care, understand, and want to get you the help that you need.
0: Here's the thing. Anybody that has served for any period of time knows that you develop a certain camaraderie with the men and women that you serve with, right? What was the saying? I guess when I was in back in the 80s was, there aren't any atheists in foxholes, right? One number that surprised me is that 68% of warriors surveyed reported being lonely, even if they're coming back to a family. How dangerous is isolation for a veteran who no longer has that support system? They might have their family, but they no longer have the people they served with who could really understand what they're going through.
1: Yeah, it's terrible, and it's the downward slope. You come back to a family and loved ones, but you're afraid of them. You push yourself away. You don't want them to know what you did. You feel uncomfortable in crowds, so you start to isolate. Maybe you stay in your basement. You may play video games and be more comfortable by yourself, probably self-medicating. And then, sadly, you're probably going to lose your marriage, maybe lose your job, and then your house. And then you're going to spiral, and we may find you under a bridge with a bottle or a gun in your mouth. And
0: right.
1: That's the trajectory we don't want to see happen. We want you to help you find that new path in life of hope and renewed purpose to connect. And you think they're okay, but something just isn't right. Even when they're with family, they feel alone. And that's not the isolation of not having people around you. It's a mental isolation trying to deal with the trauma that you experienced in your military service. And connection is so powerful, because the suicide rate of veterans today is way too high.
0: Yeah.
1: I mean, the numbers vary between 17 a day, 22 a day. But at Wounded Warrior Project, we're committed. We laid out a bold goal of ending veteran suicide. And so many people tell me that's just not possible. But I just say, well, if we're not comfortable with 22, are we comfortable with 15? Are we comfortable with 10 a day, 2 a day? I'm not comfortable with that. I think it should be zero. And I think for all these men and women done for their country, that should not be a future for them. They should have a bright future to live in the society. You know, they help keep peaceful.
0: Last thing for you. You served. What do you understand about these veterans coming home today that you might have not understood when you were serving with them or commanding them?
1: Well, I served for 42 years, and I have so much respect. I know what they're going through. I went through it myself, and perhaps I didn't see it in myself when I was going through it, but I was fortunate. I had still have a beautiful wife and family that loved me, and they treated me like Walt and father and dad, and never the rank I wore. I was always me to them, which was very helpful to me. I know what these warriors are going through, and I know also that it's possible to find peace.
0: WoundedWarriorProject.org, WoundedWarriorProject.org. 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Whether you're a family member or loved one of a vet who needs help, that's the website to go to. And if you just want to show how much you appreciate the men and women who have defended our freedom, WoundedWarriorProject.org. Walt Pyatt, CEO of the Wounded Warrior Project, thank you for the time, for the information, and for your service to our nation. Be well.
1: Thank you, Manny. You're worth it. And keep the promise.
0: 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My handle is at IODManny. That's at IODManny. We all have bad days, stressful weeks, but how do you know when those feelings have crossed the line into something that may require help? More than 54 million American adults experienced some form of mental illness last year, and millions more are struggling with stress or loneliness and anxiety. Let's talk about it as we bring in Dr. Christine Crawford, a psychiatrist and the new chief medical officer at the National Alliance on Mental Illness. Their website is NAMI.org. NAMI.org. Dr. Crawford, I appreciate the time. Thanks for joining us.
2: Thanks so much for having me.
0: We hear almost every day that Americans are facing a mental health crisis. From what you're seeing now at the Institute, what concerns you the most?
2: Really, the biggest concern that I have is around access. I appreciate the fact that there's been growing awareness of mental health conditions, growing awareness about mental health symptoms, and people now know and appreciate the fact that these are treatable conditions. However, when someone finally gets to a stage in which they feel like they should get help or there's some symptoms that are getting in the way of their daily living, they're ready to get help, but then they're not able to find that help because of long wait lists or because of insurance-related issues. Those are the things that really concern me, because what ends up happening is that people delay getting the treatment and they end up with worse symptoms. Mm. And those symptoms can make it such that they develop a mental health crisis. And unfortunately, we need to seek care in an emergency room or in a hospital. But if they received that care earlier while they were in a community, they wouldn't need to be in the hospital. They would be able to be at home, at school, to live their lives. So access to care is the thing I worry the most about.
0: And how does NAMI help with that?
2: So NAMI is helpful with that because part of our organization really focuses on the advocacy part of ensuring that people who are living with mental health conditions have what they need in place in order to live productive lives and to thrive. And so part of the advocacy work is really working with some of our folks in Congress and Senate, as well as, you know, state policymakers, and really trying to open up their eyes to the concerns around access, the concerns around insurance, the concerns around not having robust mental health supports in certain communities. So that's how we're trying to address this issue, is from a policy and advocacy standpoint. Mm-hmm. But also, we're a very large community. We have 650 affiliates throughout the country. So we're a very large community that with our collective voice, we can, you know, shout it out at the mountaintops how
0: right.
2: important it is for people with mental health conditions to get the help and support that they need. So they are knocking on doors, they're making phone calls, they're sending emails to folks in leadership in their state and at the federal level. So hopefully over time, change will actually happen.
0: Yeah, and there seems to be some good news just going through some of the numbers. One of the biggest concerns in terms of mental health in our country over the last few years have been young people, teenagers, because of social media, numbers of depression, suicidal thoughts, and everything we had seen increasing. Those numbers apparently have come down a little bit over the last few years. So I guess that's one example of some good news.
2: That's right. And the young people really reflect the fact that there's been so much change over the years in the way in which we talk about mental health. The stigma around mental health, I'm encouraged by the fact that it's no longer serving as such a significant barrier for a lot of people. But the fact that young people now are empowered with the tools mm-hmm. and the language to be able to talk about their emotional experiences, the fact that they feel comfortable talking to the adults in their lives about whether or not they're struggling. And they now know, too, that it's okay to not be okay and to be open and vulnerable about their emotional experiences rather than carrying those things alone. So I do think that us as adults have a lot to learn from this younger generation
0: yeah.
2: who are really doing an excellent job advocating for themselves and their mental health needs. So encouraged by some of the stats that we're seeing in which some of these rates have declined. However, when it comes to suicide, it's still a significant area of concern for me, especially as it relates to young kids. So thinking about elementary school and middle school kids, there's some concerning stats as it relates to that young age group.
0: We're speaking with Dr. Christine Crawford, Chief Medical Officer at the National Alliance on Mental Illness. Their website is NAMI.org, NAMI.org. Let's go back to something that I mentioned in the open. We all have bad days. We all have stressful weeks. We all, you know, sometimes get anxious or sad. What's the difference between, you know, just dealing with life or money, work, you know, family, whatever, and something that should make us think maybe I should go get some help?
2: Yes. So having ups and downs in your everyday life, experiencing sadness, periods of anxiety, that's all part of the human experience. And as humans, we all have a whole set of emotions that we go through from time to time. But the thing when we are experiencing money issues or a disappointing event at work, we'll feel bad about it, but we're still able to sleep. Mm. We're still able to eat breakfast. We're still able to shower and maintain our relationships. Things turn into a mental health concerns when the stress related to what you're going through interferes with your ability to function, to do the things that you would typically do in daily life. So if you're experiencing periods of sadness that are going on for weeks on end, and you're not sleeping, you're not taking care of your kids, you're not taking care of your physical well-being, then that's more than just stress. So I tell people to just take a step back and look at whether or not there's been an overall change in your daily functioning. If there is a change in your daily functioning and you're experiencing emotional distress for most days rather than not, then that is a clear sign that you should seek some help.
0: Is it different for an adult than for, say, a teenager whose, you know, life, their bodies, their minds are going through so many changes and they're prone to have these maybe wild emotional changes, wild emotional swings?
2: Yeah, I mean, thinking about young people, their brains are still developing in key areas that help with regulating your emotions, that help you assess a certain situation and think clearly and slowly through the situation and use more rational thinking. Kids are a little bit more impulsive because some of these areas of the brain aren't fully developed yet. Their emotional regulation centers aren't developed. But more importantly, these are young people who have only been on Earth for a few years. So they don't have the years of experiences that we do to know that this negative interaction with a friend isn't the end of the world, because you've gone through a number of negative interactions with friends
0: right
2: over the course of your lifetime, and you've been able to come out on the other side. Kids don't know that because they're facing these challenges for the very first time with a brain that is not fully developed, and they have a toolbox that isn't full of social emotional tools that one collects over the course of time. So we need to appreciate that the fact that kids are doing the best that they can with the brains that they have in the tools that they possess in their toolbox. It's up to us as adults to understand that they need a little bit of support and scaffolding because their brain isn't really able to do all of that for them.
0: Sure.
2: But we have to be intentional about teaching them the tools and skills to navigate difficult times during their lives.
0: A couple more minutes here with Dr. Christine Crawford. She's a psychiatrist and the new chief medical officer at NAMI, the National Alliance on Mental Health. Their website is NAMI.org. At what point does the stress itself, or how about chronic stress, become dangerous for our mental and even our physical health?
2: Yeah, the thing about stress, it's called stress because it weighs heavily on your mind and it takes a toll on your body. And carrying stress day out and day out, day in and day out, it can weigh you down and wear you out. So it can wear you out mentally such that you experience burnout. It's hard for you to get up, to do what you need to do. You feel exhausted. You feel overwhelmed. And then physically, you're feeling tired. You might have issues with your appetite. You're not sleeping well. But also with stress, our bodies release certain hormones and certain chemicals throughout our body when we're stressed that can make it such that we experience high blood pressure, our heart rate could go fast, our immune system isn't as strong as it would typically be if you weren't under a lot of stress. So experiencing stress and not having a way to deal with the stress can cause a lot of wear and tear on your body and on your mind. And that's why doing things like exercise and deep breathing is so important, because it actually on your body in terms of not being in that fight or flight state of mind when you're just stressed and anxious and your body is pumping all of those hormones throughout. But if you're doing deep breathing, if you're exercising, you're activating a different system and response in your body that actually makes you feel more relaxed, more calmed down. It slows your heart rate. It lowers your blood pressure. So all of these things have been studied in terms of exercise, walking, deep breathing. They're actually meaningful because they have a physiological impact when you're experiencing stress. So all of these things are important. It's not just woo-woo-woo science. It's very serious stuff.
0: Finally, I wanted to ask you about a 988 and what an incredible impact that has had over the last few years in just being a resource for someone who might have some mental health issues to reach out and speak to someone.
2: Yeah, so 988 is a three-digit number that's available to everyone across the country. So from any phone, you can dial 988 if you are experiencing a mental health crisis, whether that be thoughts about hurting yourself or challenges managing your emotions or concerns around substance use. And the same is true if you have a loved one and you're concerned about their behavior, their mood, their well-being. You can call 988 and speak to a trained mental health professional who can help guide you through what sort of resources would make the most sense for that particular situation, community-based resources, but also if it seems like there's more of an acute safety concern, they can connect you to the appropriate emergency response personnel who can support you out in the community if you are experiencing a mental health crisis. So I highly recommend that people remember this life-saving number as opposed to calling 911, which kind of puts you in the general pool of just health-related problems.
0: Right.
2: 988 is more focused and specific to a mental health concern.
0: 988 is the number to remember, and the website to remember is NAMI.org, NAMI.org. We've been speaking with Dr. Christine Crawford, Chief Medical Officer of the National Alliance on Mental Illness. Sincerely appreciate the time and the information. Thanks so much. Be well.
2: Thank you so much. Thanks for having me.
0: I am Manny Munoz. I appreciate you listening to iHeartRadio's Communities this week. As always, if you have any questions, comments, or suggestions, reach out to me on Instagram. My handle is at IODManny. That's at IODManny. And that'll do it for another edition of iHeartRadio's Communities. I'm Manny Munoz. Until next time.
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5: Wrapping up an overseas trip. I'm Pam Puso, Fox News. President Trump is expected back at the White House tonight after a weekend trip to Ireland. He's attending the final round of the Irish Open at his oceanfront golf club in Doonbeg. Yesterday, he made headlines when he said he would like to see a united Ireland. He was also met by crowds of protesters in Dublin. Europe has been put on notice by the leader of Russia.
4: Russian President Vladimir Putin out with a new warning to the West. He says sending European troops into Ukraine would amount to a direct conflict with Russia. This after some European leaders backed a potential peacekeeping force. It's a prospect Moscow has repeatedly described as unacceptable. Putin is also denying Russia poses any threat to Europe. The warning comes amid continued strikes between Russia and Ukraine.
5: Fox's Claudia Cowan. Overnight in Ukraine, at least 8 civilians were killed in Russian strikes. A major oil pipeline in Saudi Arabia remains out of commission.
6: Concerns growing over potential disruptions to the global oil supply after Saudi Arabia shut down a key oil pipeline following a drone attack launched from Iraq. The nearly 750-mile east-west pipeline was helping the Saudis bypass the heretofore blocked Strait of Hormuz. Saudi Arabia says it won't retaliate, at least for now, following a request from Iraq's prime minister. President Trump, meantime, claims Iran was probably behind it. This comes as Houthi militants make advances in Yemen, where they apparently captured an island in the middle of the vital Bab el-Mandeb Strait.
5: Fox's Kevin Cork. A desperate rescue effort in the waters off Indonesia. At least 140 people are missing after a ferry overturned in the Java Sea. Waves were as high as 10 feet. 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

Welcome in, Texas, and thanks for jumping on board. I'm your guy, Brad Shulgren. This is the Power Preparation Show. 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

Com. All right, here's what we're doing for the next hour. We're talking about power, specifically what happens when the grid fails and what you can do about it right now before the lights go out. And Texas knows this better than just about anybody. You've had a freeze that nearly took down the whole grid. You've had hurricanes come up out of the Gulf. You've had a derecho. And you've had summers where losing your air conditioning isn't just uncomfortable, it's dangerous. Because here's the thing nobody tells you. Your power grid is under attack from five different directions at once. And only one of them is weather. Our energy grid? Well, it's old. Engineers grade it a D+. Foreign governments have been caught sitting inside it. Substations have been physically attacked right here on American soil. Data centers are draining it faster than anybody can build at new capacity. And yes, the storms are getting worse. Five problems, one result, at your house. Today you'll hear from Brad Reinhardt of the National Hurricane Center, veteran meteorologist John Patrick and Lindsay Williamson, along with career emergency management director John Antopoulos and design expert Kelly Lara. But most importantly, you'll hear from your neighbors, people who will tell you exactly what happened at their house when the power went out and theirs stayed on. Let's get into it.

0: Now we're joined by Brad Reinhart, Senior Hurricane Specialist at the National Hurricane Center. He watches Mother Nature create havoc for a living and knows firsthand the dangers of extended power outages.
1: Extremely serious, and there's a lot of active work ongoing that's really uncovered the magnitude of fatalities and suffering that occur as a result of these prolonged power outages. I mean, I'll give you an example that you're probably familiar with and your listeners: Hurricane Beryl, back in 2024 in Texas, and it struck the Upper Texas coast as a Category 1 hurricane. Not only did you have significant damage and some fatalities from the storm itself, but there were 14 people that died after the fact. I think it serves as an important reminder for homeowners, anyone living in an area threatened by hurricanes, that every storm is different and that they're multi-hazard events. They produce damaging winds. They can produce storm surge, heavy rainfall and inland flooding, tornadoes, rip currents. I mean, you just go down the list. There's so many different things, and every storm is different. So it's important for people to understand and listen to the information that we put out and from other reputable weather sources to understand what the particular risks for a storm threatening your area are.
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0: Now let's hear from one of your neighbors where we get into the physical reality of an outage as you get older. Here's Joe.
1: Oh, peace of mind. You know, we're older now. I had a portable generator, which was hooked up to my natural gas, which was nice, but getting old to wheel it out every week or two to start it up, and then you can't run it in the rain during the hurricane. And it didn't provide whole house connections. One of the other things that prompted, you know, this area has been sort of spared, so to speak, but the last 3 years we've been hit pretty hard. You know, we lost power for 30 hours at one point, and then the next year we lost power at for 60 hours. This was just good. And like I said, it gives peace of mind so that my wife, she can we have to do nothing. You know, it just comes on automatically, goes off automatically. I purchased the maintenance plan for more peace of mind, which is very reasonable. It gives you perks here and there. So very pleased from start to finish with the salesman. The installers were all fantastic, and they were so gracious. They took care of it, said, listen, you know, we're going to get this thing done for you.
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0: Now let's hear from veteran meteorologist John Patrick, who has tracked a number of major systems out of the Gulf, but when the big one came through, he learned it the hard way at his own house.
1: That was a hurricane that, when I got into this business, I knew there was going to be some nasty weather that I would have to cover from time to time, but I never imagined it would be anything as bad as Hurricane Ian. I mean, that's by far the worst storm that's come through this area of Florida. I mean, there were parts of the Sanibel Causeway that got washed away from the water. Actually, with the storm surge, the water got pushed up the Caloosahatchee, and it was actually on the way back out as the water came back out from the river back into the Sanibel Causeway. It was the pressure that built up as the water was being pushed inland, that pressure being released and the water coming back out, that's what washed away the Sanibel Causeway. We had, if memory serves me right, we had over 1 million households without power with Hurricane Ian coming through. And that was mostly in Lee County. The importance of having a generator and the importance of knowing how to use that generator, use it outside. Do not put it even in your garage because you've got the carbon monoxide that can build up. But having a generator on hand, that was a lesson that I, you know, I'm a meteorologist, and Hurricane Irma, my power was out for 6 days. I did not have a generator, and that was horrible. So I now have a generator. And so I'm prepared if that ever happens again. I think as piece by piece, as the power grid gets rebuilt, hopefully power outages will not be as prolonged or as widespread as they have been in the past, but that's going to take a very long time. So a piece of advice for me is to have a generator on hand.
0: When the weatherman tracking the storm tells you he even needed backup power, that tells you everything you need to know. Don't find out the hard way. 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

0: Now here's Alan, another one of your neighbors who had a medical reason for getting this done.
1: Well, for health and safety reasons, for instance, we have some medication in the refrigerator that we needed cold 24/7. Also, in Florida, the AC being out in June, July, and August is a horrible experience. So it was important for us to get a generator. 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We purchased the generator, I think, in June of 2023. And I signed up with them in, I think, July of 2023. 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They ran an initial test. They serviced it. 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Peace of mind knowing that within, I want to say, 10 seconds, the power going out, the generator kicks on, and the lights, the electricity, the, as I said to you, the refrigerator and the air conditioning, and it's like there is no power outage at all because there isn't.
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0: John Antopoulos is a career emergency management director. It's his job to prepare for disasters and to mitigate the damage and dangers when they do occur. So, he wants to get you ready should bad things come your way.
1: Really, after a few days without power, we start really getting those cascading impacts. And what we saw during Milton, when we almost had a week without power, after a few days, you start realizing that some of your critical infrastructure that's not on backup power, then that will start failing. And then that can have cascading impacts, whether that's through your pump stations or other type of critical infrastructure like that. But also for our vulnerable communities, like our assisted living facilities, that without power, individuals, there could be a risk to loss of life, and also a breakdown in critical operations that have to happen throughout the city. You know, my biggest message to folks is communicate that early, what your plan is, where you're going to go, if you have an evacuation zone that you need to leave, if you're going to stay at family and friends' house outside of that evacuation zone, good first way to think about it. If you can't go there, seeing about hotels, and then that last resort is know what shelter you would go to. Have that all kind of ironed out ahead of time, who you're going to communicate with that in your family that knows where you're going to be. Because again, if a major storm does come, you're out of power, out of communications, you want to already tell your family and friends where you're going to be during that storm. It's going to alleviate a lot of that. And getting your supplies early. Don't be one of those showing up to Publix or Walmart or one of the other supermarkets last minute, going to bare shelves, trying to get water and things of that nature. Get it early. Think outside the box from lessons learned, what you didn't have on hand during those storms. Get that early. Think about generators. Think about, different type of equipment and supplies that you didn't have that ultimately will make you more prepared this season if we do get an impact. It's going to ultimately lower your stress for your family. Ultimately, you'll be more comfortable during that event, and it'll make your ride through that much easier.
0: Mitigation starts before the storm shows up, not when it's 3 days out and the shelves are empty. Start before the storm, not 3 days out. 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

0: Another neighbor, another happy customer. Anthony lost power for a week. 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
1: The longest we were out power was 7 days during hurricane. And yeah, 7 days straight. We had no power, but we had the Generac. Power, thanks to the Generac, it ran 7 days straight. People were knocking on our door. They said, we heard you got a generator. Can you make us a cup of coffee, my neighbors? Yeah, and you know, people might say that's a cliche, a peace of mind or whatever, but for us, it really is. Mm-hmm. Because we've been without power and know how difficult it is. So when we put the Generac in, I have a peace of mind that no matter what happens, you know, I got power. Don't wait until, matter of fact, we bought an income property right down the street. And the first thing I said to my wife was, we're putting a Generac in. And we put it, so I have two Generacs. Now, you know, one in this house and one on my rental property, because the people that I'm renting to, I want to make sure that they have power all the time too. A peace of mind, simply put, peace of mind. And that's priceless.
0: A week without power and his neighbors came over for a cup of Joe. That's the whole thing right there. A week without power, his neighbors came over for coffee. That's the whole pitch. 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One more time, 713-848-5498. 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
1: I collaborate with a site engineer, comes out to an individual's home. There's absolutely no cost involved. They come out, they take measurements, they find out what is important, what that individual wants run in their home during a power outage when the grid is down. And they will call me and they'll ask me to collaborate with them. Let's find brands, let's find pricing, the best promotions, the best incentives, the placement. And so I lay out an array of options for the homeowner to choose from, essentially. So there are a litany of questions. Obviously, brand is one, right? Should I get a Generac? Should I get a Kohler? Should I get a Cummins? Should I get that Kenerator brand with a 13-year warranty that no one else in the industry has but us? What size do I need to power my home? Can I get by with a 14 kilowatt, a 20, a 26? Is there a reason that I would need a liquid cool? How effective, you know, are they? How long does it take them to come on? So there are a wide array of questions that the homeowner has that they ask me on each and every call. And I provide all of that information, give them all of the answers that they need in order to make a educated decision. It's imperative that that not go down. I have medication that needs to be refrigerated. I don't want to have spoiled food. I don't want my pool equipment to cost tens of thousands of dollars at the end of the day. And so, Kelly, can you tell me, can you share with me and explain to me what I'm looking for, what I need, and how effective is it going to be? So those are just a few of the things, Brad, that we discuss many times each day.
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0: Back with another friendly neighbor. Here's Karen, whose house becomes the family safe place when the weather turns.
1: Well, I wanted to do it a couple of years ago. And my husband told me, he said, look, we don't get a hurricane for 10 years. We don't need that. And I thought we did. But anyway, things have changed. The Gulf is hotter. There's more crazy stuff going on. I mean, how many times have we had a bad winter and lost electricity on that and everything like this? And, I'm no spring chicken. And the last time we had the last hurricane here, every day I would take 7 bottles of propane to be filled to keep it going. You know, I can't keep doing this. This is for peace of mind. You know, it's just for peace of mind. I have a lot of food in my freezer because, you know, I have a food thing, okay? And, you know, that was a must. It had to keep going. And, of course, you want to have the TV set letting you know what's going on and everything. And what's so great about having this generator put in is across the street is my stepson. Around the corner is 2 grandchildren, and I have 3 great-grandchildren around the corner. So what's happened is by putting this generator in, I have become the safe house. So if something happens, they all can come here and the kids can watch TV and whatever, you know, but it's a good thing all the way around. This is not just for me. It's for me, but it's for my entire family. You make sure that you have everything you're supposed to have and everything like this, but now I don't have to panic. I'm as secure as I possibly can be. It's well worth it. I just love my generator.
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0: Now let's hear from a veteran meteorologist who has covered severe weather for decades, Lindsay Williamson. Inland, coastal, mountains, it doesn't matter. When the grid goes down, it goes.
1: The triggering event for power loss can be associated with extreme temperatures. So that derecho example I gave, part of the trigger and the fuel for that event was extreme heat. And that extreme heat remained even after the wind storm was over and after the power had gone out for thousands of people. And in that instance, people were without power in Central Virginia for 7 to 10 days, and temperatures for a lot of that time were close to 100 degrees. And that's a situation that, you know, transitions out of becoming just inconvenient and uncomfortable to actually very dangerous and life-threatening, especially for at-risk populations and individuals. Just to prepare for the possibility of losing power, and not only losing power, but possibly being unable to leave your home, due to infrastructure issues for several days. You know, we underestimate how much of our everyday lives, every little thing we do throughout the day, is really tied to power. So it's not just the lights, you know, as we talked about, air conditioning, HVAC, refrigeration, ATMs won't work, your garage door won't open. Like, those are the little things that may kind of catch you off guard. If you have to throw out an entire refrigerator and freezer full of perishables and replace that, you know, that's an expense. And so for sure, it definitely is something that we can underestimate if you haven't lived through it for an extended period of time.
0: It doesn't matter. 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

0: Now let's hear from another neighbor. This is Timothy, and he talks about what it's actually like working with the team.
1: And I actually got through to someone who, I wish I remember her name, so pleasant and so nice. You know, and I just kind of expressed my concerns and my thoughts. And, you know, she just, I'll be honest, it was like talking to a family member. All of the people were great. It was the easiest, most pleasant experience I think I've ever been through. If I ever needed to, you know, contact someone, somehow I always got her. But I can't begin to tell you, was from start to finish the easiest process. Wow. I sometimes doubted. I was like, what's, you know, can this really be? Hurricane Irma, I believe I lost power for about 3 to 5 days. 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At that time, I was like, I just can't keep doing this. What I don't have to do anymore is think about, you know, the gas cans, going to, you know, the stores and, you know, trying to get supplies for inside the house. And the peace of mind, there is no cost.
0: That's what it should feel like. 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

0: Let's get another neighbor to hop on board. Eric was always thinking about a standby generator, and the thought of leaving his wife all alone without power was enough to make it happen.
1: And I've been thinking about a generator for a while, but the power outages have usually been short-lived and infrequent. But then the big one was Helene came through, and we were out without power for about 4.5 days. And I had a golf trip planned, and my wife was here, and she was not going to be happy if I left her home alone without any power. But luckily, the power came back on. I had a little portable generator, but that kind of threw us over to the edge and led us to getting this whole house generator, which we absolutely love. Yeah, it's funny. Every time we have a storm since it's been installed, I've kind of hoped for the power to go out. It's gone out probably 3 times since, never for much more than an hour or two. And it is, I hate to use this word, but it is almost seamless. I mean, I almost have to open the window to see that the generator is on, because one, it's that quiet, and two, it's a split second where the power will go off and the generator kicks in within 5 seconds, 5 to 7 seconds. And the only reason I know we had a power outage is because of the alarm on the refrigerator. But everything else, it just switched the whole house over to the generator. It's like you said, it's a peace of mind. It knows that if there is a storm, your life's not going to be interrupted. You know, your food will not be destroyed. You'll have hot water. Yeah, so it's really just, and I'll tell you, it's quiet. The service has been great. The install was great. So I have absolutely no regrets. No regrets.
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0: And one more neighbor. This is Ron, and this is his generator story.
1: 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One of them lasted because of a hurricane. One of them lasted about 2 weeks. And that was a pretty tough one because we'd never gone that long, you know, without power. 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

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You heard Brad Reinhardt from the National Hurricane Center telling you outages stretch into weeks, not hours. 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I'm Brad Shelgren. 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
1: Hey, welcome in, everyone. It's Smart Money Solutions with Marty Neville. Marty's been helping folks getting to and through retirement, and he's been here on the radio for, well, not as long as he's been helping folks, but he's been here on the radio a good long while as well. Lots of folks like to hear what you've got to say. Marty, how are you? Good to see you, by the way.
2: I'm doing great. Happy weekend to you, Steve.
1: Indeed.
2: And yes, I've been on the air about 10 years. I've been doing this about 30. So yeah. I'm a newcomer. I'm a new kid on the block, right? For 30 years. I guess that's how you look at it.
1: I guess so. But I mean, that's the thing. People do get to rely on you know, things that you're saying and want to hear your, I don't know. I just think your point of view is interesting for a lot of folks.
2: Well, you know, I want to tell people how it really is. I want to make sure that they're prepared and they're looking forward to the future and making sure that that everything is going to go smoothly for them. That's the key, is, you know, making sure that things are going to go smoothly without any glitches. And there's enough glitches in life as it is.
1: Exactly.
2: You know, being retired, you know, things can go sideways and things, bad things can happen, unfortunately. My job is to make sure that financially that doesn't happen, and making sure that your estate plan is there, your financial plan is there, your tax plan is there. It's all important to make sure that that happens. And, you know, whatever life throws at you, you're prepared for it.
1: Sure. Well, again, we're actually going to talk a bit about estate planning later in the show. Right now, though, we're talking about what Kevin Warsh said at the keynote speech in Jackson Hole. That's a big deal every year, Jackson Hole. He says he's dropping major bombs. He looks at big implications. And so the thing is, the Fed's job right now is to keep prices low, so there are no rescue mission on the books. Anyone waiting on cheaper money. So do you think, so he's not going to raise rates. What do you think? What does this really mean? And how does it affect, you know, your client, the folks that you want to talk to?
2: Well, it doesn't affect them, generally speaking. It affects them as far as interest rates are concerned, if they have CDs. So yes, I anticipate, you know, interest rates are going to come down. And as far as inflation is always there anyway, but keeping it at 2% or less, that's, you know, that's his job, is to make sure that happens. And I know that's the target. I think it's a little bit higher than that currently. But as far as inflation is concerned, as far as interest rates are concerned, most of my clients don't carry credit card debt. Most of my clients, I just got off the phone earlier with a client who still has one of those less than 3% mortgages. So yes, you know, money has gotten more expensive in recent years. And it's important to make sure if you got a mortgage and you have an older mortgage with that lower interest rate, don't pay it off. You know, I talk about this all the time on this show. You know, don't pay off that mortgage. That's good debt. That's going to help you in more ways than one. I mean, there's an estate reason to keep that mortgage. There's a security reason to keep that mortgage. There's a tax reason to keep that mortgage. And don't even pay extra, especially if you have one of those real low interest mortgages. Don't pay extra. If you've got a mortgage that's 3%, you can make more than 3% on that extra money that you're giving them. So if you can make 4 or 5% on that money, why give it to the bank at 3? So it just makes sense. Don't pay extra. Give them exactly what they anticipate every month, and don't pay any extra. Put the extra somewhere that you can make more money on it than what the bank is charging you.
1: Well, absolutely. I mean, that just makes sense. Folks, if you want to get a head start and get a little more insight, give us a call, 888-519-9096. That's 888-519-9096. So we're talking about interest rate cuts. They're talking about inflation and what happens? How do we protect ourselves if that makes sense, or if that's even the right question?
2: Well, certain things are up. Gasoline is still high. And that's because of what's going on in the Middle East. Even though we don't depend on that oil, it's just kind of boggles my mind as to why the price of oil is higher and why the price of gas is higher. But they did just make a good deal with Venezuela. So we're going to see some changes there real soon. But certain things are cyclical. You know, right now, sometimes bacon is higher. Because there's a shortage, you know, chicken. I remember there was a

0: a chicken shortage for a while there, mm-hmm. because there was a bird flu or something like that that affected the inventories of chickens in various places. So, you know, things spike from time to time. I remember years ago there was a beef shortage, and the beef prices spiked. So, but, you know, so you've got, occasionally you've got produce, you know, cantaloupe is more expensive in the winter months, you know. So,
1: yes, of course.
0: So, because they don't grow it here in the winter months in the United States, they have to import it. So, you know, things spike from time to time. The whole idea is to understand what your grocery needs are on a weekly basis, let's say, and what your other expenses, your utility bills. I mean, yeah, we've had a pretty hot summer this past summer. So, yeah, I know my utility, my electric bill has spiked quite a bit because it's been an unusually hot summer, mm-hmm. You know, Chicago and in Texas, it's been kind of hot. So I know my electric bill is higher, you know, but you gotta plan for that. And putting together the plan is the important part. Having that guaranteed lifetime income plan, knowing what to expect, knowing what to anticipate, and being prepared at all times. No matter what life throws, hey, life throws curveballs at us all the time, right, Steve? So
1: exactly.
0: It's a matter of you got to react to it properly and make sure that you're going to be prepared for it no matter what happens.
1: Well, absolutely. And again, we're talking about inflation, and it's better, but it doesn't mean that the prices are coming down. I think that's sometimes we like to believe that, but that isn't the way that it happens.
0: Well, you know, when the price of gas, for example, goes up because of something that might have happened, you know, internationally, a geopolitical event, it seems to go up faster than it comes back down.
1: It's definitely a
0: phenomenon, you know, that in my opinion, sometimes bears investigation, because it shouldn't, you know, it should come down. When the price of gas is below $80 or the price of oil is below $80 a barrel and they're still charging you, you know, that four and a quarter for gas.
1: Yeah.
0: Something's not right there, but yes, keeping things under control. I know a lot of my clients, they're driving less, or they're getting electric cars, or whatever the case might be. So there's always ways, you know, to protect yourself, to save money. I have a lot of clients, including myself. I use a lot of apps and save money that way. I find the best prices for whatever I happen to be looking for. Even simple things like groceries, you know, I'll check who has a better price. You know, does HEB have a better price than Kroger, or should I be going to Jewel, or, you know, should I be going to Walmart? You know,
1: so who knows? Yeah.
0: You know, so you could check their apps and you can compare all the prices, and you're saving yourself money. I mean, there's times where I was looking for a can of spray paint of all the goofy things, and it was like $4 cheaper, you know, to get it at one location versus the other location. So it's important sometimes that, you know, you could save yourself some decent money on a monthly basis just by checking those apps. And you know, I know in a lot of places they still send those flyers in the mail.
1: Sure.
0: So you can look at those flyers and figure out what's going to be the whatever you're looking for, what the best price is for that. So you could save money even while in retirement. You know, you might not be saving it in your account from your paycheck because you don't have a paycheck anymore.
1: Right.
0: But you could still pay less for the same thing, and that's important to know.
1: So at the big Jackson Hole gathering, Kevin Warsh did say something that people have been thinking for years, that the Fed does not know exactly where the economy is going, and it doesn't want to pretend that it does. So what does that mean? I mean, normally they try to, you know, I remember a few years ago they said, oh, it's inflation, it's a transitory inflation. So does this Kevin Warsh seem like he's just going to be a straight shooter?
0: Nobody knows. I mean, come on.
1: That's the thing.
0: Let's be honest. And nobody's got a crystal ball. You know, I mean, the stock market Monday morning could, you know, go through the roof, or it could go through through the floor. Nobody knows what's going to happen. You know, things are driven by a variety of different reasons. It's a global economy, of course. You know, so things are driven, you know, by geopolitical events, by local events sometimes. But nobody knows for sure what's going to happen tomorrow or the next day, or, you know, if I had a crystal ball, you know, I'd be picking the winning lottery numbers.
1: Right.
0: Let's be honest. You know, but so nobody knows for sure what's going to happen. And you know, I hate to use the word hope because hope is not a good strategy, but you know, we're all at the mercy of what's happening, you know, within our government in a lot of cases, because you know what happens politically, and again, this is not a political show, and I'm not trying to make it a political show, and I have my political views, as does everybody, but the bottom line is politics affects our lives, politics affects our expenses, and it affects everything. You know, if you have a mortgage, you know, and my kids, you know, are preparing to buy a home, you know, they have to look at the expense that they're going to incur with interest rates on a mortgage that they're going to have. So it's really important, and we have no control over that. We have no control over the mortgage prices or the interest rates, and same thing with inflation. So it's just a matter of being prepared for it. Okay, we know how much income we're going to generate. I want to make sure you're going to have a surplus. I want to make sure you're going to have a raise every year. And that's how I'm putting together these plans for my clients, is making sure that they're going to have that plan. So give me a call. My number is 888-519-9096, and we'll get together. We'll set up a time to get together at one of my local offices, and we'll put together a custom tailored plan just for you. It's a guaranteed lifetime income plan, folks. If you don't have one, you should have one. You need one. Call me now, 888-519-9096. I am a couple weeks out sometimes, but I do have people that need to reschedule, so I will fill that open slot with you. But call me now, too, so we can get that scheduled, 888-519-9096.
1: And if you're ready to turn those ideas we talked about into a concrete strategy, do give us a call. 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Marty, what do we got coming up?
0: Well, after the break, there was a recent survey that was conducted that talked about, you know, how prepared Americans are for retirement. And we're going to have a long discussion about that coming up after the break.
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1: Hey, welcome back. Smart Money Solutions is the program. Marty Neville is here, as he always is, each and every week. We've been talking about the big Jackson Hole thing. I'm more amused that they picked Jackson Hole as a place to gather the biggest financial people in the world, right? Or at least in the U.S.
0: Yeah, in Jackson Hole. Because they're all going to go skiing after they're done.
1: Yeah, well, yeah, or fly fishing, something, right?
0: Yeah, so it's it's a beautiful place. I've been there many times. I used to go skiing there, so I don't ski much anymore.
1: But well, I think that's probably smart, Marty.
0: It is a beautiful place, no doubt about
1: yeah,
0: it.
1: Yeah, absolutely. So we're talking about a survey where Americans are coming up short when it comes to retirement saving, if you will. Round numbers, people say the annual shortfall is about $5,000. Is that good news? I mean, it doesn't seem like that's such an insurmountable amount. If that's the gap, I guess, is what we're talking about. And I guess maybe we ought to define that.
0: Yeah, it depends. You know, I hate to see people go into their retirement save, their 401ks and IRAs too soon, if they don't need to. And I hate to see them take their Social Security too soon as well. So you know, I just turned 70, so I started taking my Social Security, you know, for the first time. And because I up to now, I haven't needed the money. I still don't need the money, but I got to take it. It's required that I take it at 70. And, you know, I'm just going to bank it. And, you know, I don't have to write a check anymore for my Medicare Part B premium because it's coming out of my Social Security. But so that's good news, you know. But yes, it's if there is a shortfall, you know, and that's the important part about meeting with me and having me put together that plan, because I'm going to be able to determine immediately if you have a shortfall and where that shortfall is and how to overcome that shortfall, because it's going to be in big red letters on my on the report. And I can't remember the last time I had one, a client that I met with that I put together a plan, you know, that was short. It was, they were, I think they were 97 years old when they had a slight shortfall. Wow. Most people aren't really worried about it at that point in their lives. But yes, it's important to understand that, to know, to have that plan in hand and know and understand what to expect, what to anticipate. And like I said earlier, each report that I put together, I'm factoring in for inflation on the income. So every year you're getting a raise. Every year you're getting more money. Whether you need it or not, you're going to get more money because it's important to have that surplus and make sure you have more than you need for those rainy days or those family emergencies or that special thing that you've been wanting to keeping your eyes on. So it's, you know, it's always important to have a little bit of a cushion in built into the whole situation. And that's how I approach it. I'm making sure that you're going to have that cushion. I'm making sure that you're going to get a raise every year. I'm making sure that you have a sufficient income to meet all of your needs going forward. And that's crucial, especially in retirement. So you don't have to worry. You know, that's the last thing you want to do is worry in retirement.
1: Oh my gosh, yes. Well, and again, one of the things that can help you get there, folks, is Marty's written a book. You can find it at smartmoneysolutionsmn.com. Visit the website.
0: It's Retirement Smart America is the name of the book.
1: Yes.
0: So, and everybody I meet with gets a copy of that. So it's called Retirement Smart America. I think you could order it on my website. I'm not certain about that. So I'd have to double check, but everybody I meet with, I bring a copy with me for them. So
1: Retirement Smart America and the book, again, it's just a real common sense approach to what you do and how you do things for people when it comes to retirement.
0: There's a lot of commentary in there and, you know, how I got my start and, you know, my mentor, so to speak, when I started working and when I started in the financial services industry. So yes, it tells a lot of story about me and tells a story about what to anticipate.
1: All right. And again, it's yours at smartmoneysolutionsmn.com, the book Retirement Smart America. And again, we're talking about, you know, a shortfall in putting together a plan. And really, if we're putting together, if I'm working with you, Marty, you're going to make sure that there isn't a shortfall. That's what you said. And
0: again, the goal.
1: Exactly. That's the goal. I mean, guaranteed income is really what you kind of create for people. You help us create that.
0: Right. Guaranteed lifetime income stream is what's crucial. You know, making sure that you have the sufficient income that you need, that your taxes are paid. That's important too. People think, oh, well, you know, I'm retiring. You know, taxes aren't going to be an issue. I have most of my clients, their biggest problem in retirement is going to be taxes because they're all their income is taxable usually. I mean, think about it. Interest and dividend income is taxable. 401k and IRA distributions are taxable. If you have a pension is 97% taxable. Taxable. Rental property income is taxable. The only thing that's not taxable would be a Roth, And luckily a lot of my clients do have Roths, or if you have, you know, those tax free municipal bonds, if you could find them. But there's not much, everything else is pretty much taxable. So making sure that you have the sufficient income, making sure that those taxes are paid in advance so you don't get those penalties at the end of the year. Trust me, you don't want those either. So, and it's important to make sure having that plan in hand and knowing what to expect, knowing what your income is going to be. And you're going to tell me when you sit down, when we sit down and have our initial consultation, one of the questions I'm going to ask you is, how much income are you anticipating in retirement? And I pretty much already know the answer, because it's usually 75 or 80% of your pre-retirement income in retirement. So, I already pretty much know what the need is going to be. But let's crunch those numbers. Let's put together the plan and the report so you can see for yourself and take it home with you and study it and know what to expect. It's always good to know what to anticipate and what to expect. Life has enough surprises as it is.
1: Oh my gosh, yes.
0: And making sure that your income isn't going to be interrupted or affected going forward. You know, we have certain things we can depend on. Yes, Social Security is going to be there. There's a lot of talk about in 2034, Social Security is going to be, wiped out or decreased. I don't think that's going to happen. I think it's just like any other emergency. The federal government, when it becomes an emergency, they will definitely act upon it. But I don't think Social Security is going to go anywhere. I don't think there's going to be a reduction. I think there's a lot of waste, and I think that the federal government has to get their act together and replace the $2 trillion they took from the trust fund, replace that, and the trust fund will be solvent going forward. But again, that's politics.
1: Yes, of course.
0: There's a lot to say about the political landscape and how it affects our everyday life. But I don't think Social Security is something you could depend on, that it's going to be there. You're going to get that check every single month. And, other things, too. We got to make sure that those distributions are going to be there, that the other incomes that you're expecting and depending on are going to be there for the rest of your life. And if you're married, for the rest of your spouse's life as well. So, I'm here not just to take care of you, but take care of you, your spouse and your family in addition to that. So that's how I approach it, making sure that everything, all your bases are covered and you're protected for the rest of your life.
1: It's a phone call away, too. It's 888-519-9096. That's 888-519-9096. So one of the financial experts behind this survey says that better access to defined contribution plans could close most of the remaining readiness gap. Do you agree with that?
0: Well, you've got the certain plans that they put together, the contribution plan, that's a 401k,
1: Yeah, right.
0: So, and I encourage people, never stop saving. Max out those contributions, especially. I mean, if you have kids, I have three kids. I mean, when I was raising my three kids and putting them through college, yeah, sometimes I always put money away, but sometimes I had to put away a little bit less. Mm-hmm. But now that my kids have been grown and gone for a long time, they've been gone forever. So, at least 10 years they've been gone. Now I'm maxing out those contributions and I'm 70. So in a few years, I'll be taking those distributions.
1: Yeah.
0: So, you can still make, if you're still working, you could still make those contributions while you're working, even though you're required to take distributions. It helps you and hurts you at the same time. You're making those contributions, but you're taking those distributions at the same time. So it could be done. I've done it. I'm doing it. So I'm still making those contributions, but you've got to max out. You can never stop saving, and you can, always keep putting money away. It helps your income, especially a 401k, a traditional 401k. It comes off of your income pre-tax. So it's helping your tax situation. And I can't encourage it enough to make sure that you're always saving money and always putting money away.
1: Great advice as always, Marty. 888-519-9096. 888-519-9096. Make that call today. Come on in, sit down with Marty, and begin to really put that plan together for you. We have got lots more to talk about today, Marty. What's coming up next?
0: Well, after the break, yeah, we mentioned this earlier. We're going to discuss having a properly executed estate plan in your portfolio and making sure that all your ducks are in a row and your T's are crossed and I's are dotted. Having that estate plan, we're going to discuss that right after the break.
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1: We're back on Smart Money Solutions with Marty Neville. Marty, of course, we hear from people every week say that they're looking at the big picture of personal finance. And again, no matter where you are in the retirement planning process, Marty can help you get there one way or the other. Right, Marty?
0: Even if you're already retired, you know, I mean, I work with a lot of people that are already retired.
1: Already, okay.
0: It's never too late to put together a plan. It's never too late to make sure that things are going to go smoothly for you. So, yeah, if you're already retired, if you're getting close to retirement, you know, generally my clients are 55 and over. That are, you know, within that red zone. They're ready to start thinking about it and put things together. I just got a call from a gentleman who's wondering about long-term care. Do I carry long-term care programs? And yes, I do. I don't offer long-term care insurance because most companies are actually getting out of that industry. But, fortunately enough, a lot of the annuity companies are offering long-term care provisions on their annuity products. So the annuity products are getting better and better and better, more and more benefits and features at no extra cost. So that's the beauty part about it. You can get these long-term care programs with your annuity product, and they're not charging you for that. So it's a good thing.
1: Pretty fantastic, if it sounds like to me. And again, the insurance industry has really risen to the occasion when it comes to long-term care, creating these plans that, you know, that really can help us and, you know, get us through, I guess, long-term care, because a lot of us are going to need it.
0: Well, something's going to happen to all of us. I mean, we're not going to escape alive.
1: Nope.
0: So, I know it's no laughing matter, but it's true. Something's going to happen to all of us. And, you know, my job is to make sure that it happens seamlessly. You have the money to pay for it. You have the ability to pay for it. And having long-term care provisions actually built into your financial plan is huge.
1: Mm-hmm.
0: This way you don't have to worry, oh, my God, you know, because I have a client right now. He's 95 years old. He just went into an assisted living facility. He's been paying for the past 40 years. He's been, or longer, actually, he's been paying for long-term care insurance. And, here we are. Finally, he's going to be using it after all these years of paying those, you know, that's $6,000-$7,000 annual premium.
1: Wow.
0: He's finally going to be benefiting from the long-term care insurance that he's been, that he's had in anticipation of just this, occurring in his life. So he's thrilled to death that, you know, he's got that coverage. And he's not going to have to worry about, breaking the bank, so to speak, because long-term care, you know, it's $8,000-$10,000 a month to be in a facility. And he's just at the point, he's 95 years old and he's having some difficulties walking. And, you know, he's been a client of mine for 30 years and, he's being taken care of and he's comfortable. So that's the important part, and making sure that the funds are there to pay for that. Having that annuity, and having those provisions built in, because again, long-term care insurance is very expensive stuff nowadays. You know, mm-hmm. He got it years ago when it was reasonable. He got it 40, 45 years ago when it was,
1: a lot of
0: companies were still competing for your business. Now they're competing to get out of the business. In long-term care, if you can find it, you know, it's $10,000, $12,000, $15,000 a year premium. And it's a use it or lose it proposition. With the annuity, the money's there. And if you don't use it, okay, and you pass away, your family gets the balance in the account. If you do need it, they'll double your income if you can't do two of those six activities of daily living. So it's a win-win situation. And it protects you and it protects your estate dramatically.
1: Absolutely. 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You can learn a lot about not only what Marty does, but you can use some of the tools that he has there. There is a legacy quiz, for example, which kind of gives you the idea of walking down that path to an estate plan, which is what we're going to get into now. I think a lot of folks, well, I've got a will, so I'm covered. And that just isn't enough, is it, Marty? You've been doing this a long time.
0: Absolutely. No, there's a big couple of major differences between having a will versus a trust. A will starts the probate process. when you pass away and somebody files your will with the court, that starts the probate process. A trust eliminates the probate process. It keeps everything private. So it's important to understand the differences between just having a will. And some people think, well, you know, I'm not a millionaire. I don't need a trust. Well, if you own a home and you have savings, yes, you need a trust. Mm-hmm. And so it's important to understand that to avoid, you know, somebody coming into your estate. And again, another difference between a will and a trust is a will is a completely contestable document. A trust is completely incontestable. So somebody, you know, some former boyfriend or girlfriend or some family, you know, unscrupulous family member coming along, if they're not named in the trust, they have no standing. They're getting nothing. Nice. But a will, anybody can contest. I can contest your will. So it's really important to understand that, and having this, the stronger document, you know, it's, yes, there's some work involved in setting it up and getting things taken care of and filing your deed into the trust. So, and I explain all that. I've been doing trusts for 30 years. If you don't have a trust, folks, you need one, and let's sit down and talk about it and put together that plan in conjunction with the financial plan. Doing the estate plan is just as important.
1: Oh, absolutely. And again, I think with a will, I mean, a will doesn't even begin the process until you pass away. But again, the estate plan deals with prior to that. I mean, the proper estate plan.
0: Right. A trust will protect you while you're alive.
1: Yeah, see, that's
0: and
1: the
0: become
1: key.
0: A wealth transfer document upon death. You know, I'm not an attorney, but I have attorneys that work out of my office, and this is what they do. They put together these plans, and they put together the documents I've just set up. I have several clients that I'm working with. We just set up LLCs. The attorneys, in conjunction with, they have properties, and some of the properties are in his name, and some properties are in her name, and some properties are in joint. And so we set up an LLC, put in a series, so all the properties are under one umbrella, and this way they're reducing their liability at the same time. Yeah, they have liability insurance, but having them in an LLC in a series helps them. So we've done a lot of, you know, not just setting up the trust. Yes, we set up the trust also. The LLC is incorporated within the trust. So there's another layer of protection. So it's just a matter of how do we protect you? How do we protect your assets? If you have other assets that need additional protection, let's look at that. Let's have a discussion about that and see what the right course of action is going to be to make sure that you're taking care of and you're properly protected, so you don't have to worry about it going forward.
1: And again, give us a call, 888-519-9096. If you want to get your estate plan started, this would be a great way to do it and a great time. 888-519-9096. You talked a little bit about beneficiary designations. That is such a key part to this whole puzzle, and they've got to be up to date. So if you've got let me ask you this. If I put together an estate plan, say, you know, maybe 10 years ago, time to dust that off, bring it in, have you take a look, tell me what's right or what's wrong with it?
0: Absolutely. Yeah. I mean, I have clients that have 10, 15, 20-year-old trusts that they set up that are, you know, they're outdated. The provisions in there, you know, lots changed in the past 20 years.
1: Yeah.
0: So in a lot of cases, especially the powers of attorney for healthcare and a power of attorney for property and finance, it's got to be compliant with current legislation. So, and legislation's changed a lot in the last 20, 25 years, especially since 9/11. And here we are coming up to the anniversary. So the 25th anniversary of 9/11, I can't believe it's been 25 years already. You know, but, you know, it's making sure that everything is current, making sure that it's compliant, and making sure that it's up to date. I mean, there's no point in having it if it's not valid. And yes, I'll be happy to review it. My attorney will be happy to review your trust and make sure that if there's any changes or corrections that need to be made, they will give you the analysis of what needs to be done and how. So it's important to have things. If you're going to do it and make sure it's up to date, make sure it's compliant and current. So that's the crucial element, and having it up to date, you know, having it in general is important, but having it up to date and compliant with current law is really, you know, taking it to the next level.
1: Yeah, absolutely. So let me ask you this too. If you're in a long-term relationship but not married, I think there's a lot of folks in that situation. How does that fit into an estate plan? How do we include them?
0: Well, you know, I mean, I have a lot of clients that they're not married. Illinois does not, for example, Illinois does not have a common law marriage. So it's important to understand that. And if you want to incorporate, I had a client not long ago who was living with a person for 20 years, and that person passed away, and they had a will, but he never had it notarized. So it's not valid. So and it spelled everything out, but it was not accepted in the court because it was never notarized.
1: Wow, what a small thing to overlook.
0: So making sure that it's up to date, that it's properly executed, and witnessed and notarized. I mean, that's the important part. Is you know, same thing with life insurance beneficiaries and annuity beneficiary designations. You know, I have a lot of clients who are divorced. They have life insurance policies. Make sure that you change the beneficiary designation to the people you want to get the money. Yes, you might need it. You might want it to go to your ex-spouse. But in a lot of cases, you know, you may get remarried. You may have kids. You want your kids to get the proceeds. So make sure that those beneficiary designations there, they rule. I mean, the courts have already ruled on this issue many, many times. And whoever the beneficiary designation is, even though it might be unintentional and it was a mistake and you forgot and you didn't change it, doesn't matter. If it's the wrong person, that person is the appropriate beneficiary and going to get that money, and that will hold up in court. So same thing with a trust, you know, making sure that the beneficiaries are accurate in your trust. You know, if you're married, if you get divorced, if you get widowed and you get remarried, whatever the case might be, I can't stress it enough to make sure that these issues are taken care of, because bad things can happen if things aren't written the way you want them to go.
1: Marty, it's a great time to give us a call, 888-519-9096, 888-519-9096. 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We're going to take a break. Marty, what do we have to look forward to?
0: Well, after the break, we have a whole bunch of questions that we got this week from listeners that we are going to answer, as many as we have time for. So stay tuned.
3: 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When you take Social Security can affect more than just when the checks begin. You've paid into Social Security for decades, so how do you know when to take it to get the most out of it? On the surface, it may seem like an easy call, but your benefit amount can vary depending on when you claim. If you're married, your decision could affect your spouse as well. And depending on your overall income, a portion of those benefits may be subject to taxes. So it's not just about picking a date. It's about how that decision fits into your overall retirement income plan. How will Social Security work alongside your other accounts? Not just today, but years down the road. 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
1: Hey, we are back on the Smart Money Solutions. Marty Neville's here. Marty's been helping folks for decades getting to and through retirement. I like these conversations that, you know, I end up taking a lot of notes through the show just because I end up learning things, not little things that really, it's like I didn't know that. And so for you to be able to do that and for me to just have this notebook full of Marty notes, that's what I've got.
0: Yeah, well, thanks, Dave. Thanks, Steve. I appreciate that. I that's my job. My job is to inform people, educate people, and make sure that their future is intact. I've been doing this a long time. I love what I'm doing. I have no intention or plan to retire, because I'm having a great time and I'm enjoying meeting new people and putting together plans for all different types of people. You know, single people, couples, widows, divorced, you know, everything. And every situation is different. So there's no cookie cutter. And that's what makes it exciting for me is every situation, every person I meet with, their situation is completely different than the previous person I met with. And, I get to basically start from scratch. It's like being an artist and having a new canvas every time that I can start on. And that's very, very rewarding for me. And I love it. I'm enjoying it every single day.
1: Well, you get to retire a lot. You get to retire every week, every day in some cases. And I mean, most of us only do that once. That's got to be cool.
0: Yeah. Well, you know, it's again, it's very rewarding for me to put these plans together and see and alleviate the anxiety. Cause a lot of people that come to see me, they're anxious. You know, do they have enough? How much do they need? Are they going to run out of money? Those are the big questions I get all the time, you know, and I relieve those anxieties and those questions because I'll put together a plan and they'll see, you know, you've been worrying about this for nothing. I mean, I have a very good client I've been working with for several years. He's got millions and he's worried he's not going to have enough. And it's like, what are you worried about? I mean, you won't spend all that money in the rest of your life unless you start buying airplanes and, you know, jets and Rolls Royces and, you know, big expensive yachts, you know, but it's very rewarding for me to put together a plan and have a client go through it and have me go through it with the client. And then they understand and they realize, everything's going to be great. I'm going to have a very comfortable, confident, successful retirement, and money's not going to be an issue. And that's what's gratifying for me.
1: And again, folks, if you'd like to get involved, 888-519-9096. All right, let's jump into a couple of questions here. They keep hearing that inflation is more concerning, but their own grocery bill has been screaming that since spring. No press conference required. So how do you help somebody trust their own budget over a speech written in Fed speak? Interesting.
0: Listening to some of these speak, you know, you got to just, you know, examine your own situation and not, you know, take to heart too much, you know, these politicians that have these prepared speeches, you know, that you know you can listen to for hours. That's where, you know, having the plan, knowing what you need, knowing what your expenses are. Yes, sometimes going to the grocery store can be, you know, frustrating because, you know, some costs are very high. You know, other costs are very low. I mean, I went and I bought a dozen bananas the other day and it was like 72 cents. It was
1: like, yeah, right.
0: So, you know, certain things are higher, you know, but there's inflation built into a lot of that too. I mean, I remember when I was a kid, you know, when I first started to drive in 1972, it was, I think gas was, you know, 31 cents a gallon,
1: sure,
0: or something,
1: about right.
0: Something ridiculous. And so, you know, and then the Arab oil embargo hit and and that. And then it went up to, oh my God, it went up to $1. And people were screaming at $1. Now they're screaming at $3.80, you know. So, I get that. I understand, things go crazy sometimes. But again, it's all a matter of having being prepared. It's all about preparation and being prepared for the future. You know, retirement is about, you know, it's all about lifestyle.
1: Yeah.
0: And lifestyle's driven by income. And, you know, having that income and having that excess and having that surplus, that's what I'm built on. And so give me a call. The person who asked this question, call me now. Let's put together a plan and let's put it in black and white and make sure that things are actually going to be comfortable for you. Because again, I would say 99% of the people I meet with, they come in, they're a little nervous, they're a little anxiety, there's some anxiety there. And then when we meet with the plan and they see the report, that anxiety goes away because, oh my God, I've been worried about this for nothing because we're going to be fine. So right. Call me now. Let's get together and put together a plan and make sure that, that life is going to be good for you.
1: Sounds good, Marty. 888-519-9096. 888-519-9096. Here's another one. They finally paid off the mortgage, even threw a little party, only to realize a week later that they have no idea what they're going to do with the extra $2,400 a month now showing up in their checking account. So how do you help somebody turn found money into an actual plan instead of a slow leak to Amazon?
0: Well, you know, now, number one, go to the bank and take out a home equity line of credit. You want to have an encumbrance on your home, even though you may not need that line of credit or you may not use the money in the line of credit. It's important to have that encumbrance, that lien against your property. We've all heard those horror stories and seen it on the news where somebody hacked into the county and changed the deed. And next thing you know, you got six mortgages against your property. Well, they can't do that if you have a mortgage or if you have a lien against your property. A home equity line of credit is an automatic lien against your property because they don't know if you're going to use that line of credit or not. So They put a lien against the property. Now you're protected. So that would be number one, now that you've paid off that mortgage. Number two, the extra money that you have, build up that emergency fund, build up that savings that you want, and make sure that you have, you know, $20,000, $25,000, $30,000 in cash available. Yeah, you might not be earning much on it, but you have it in a moment's notice, and that's what's important. So build up that emergency fund. When you have a big surplus, let's have a conversation about where to put that money, so you can make money on it and not pay any income tax on the growth. So another, you know, beautiful part about annuity products is especially non-IRA annuities. And I have a lot of clients that they have two annuities with me. They have an IRA annuity and they have a non-IRA annuity. And they usually don't need the money from the IRA, so it automatically transfers to the non-IRA annuity. They're taking their distributions, they're paying their taxes like they're required to do, but they're not taking possession of the money because they don't need it. So they put it automatically into the non-IRA, and it's growing inside that annuity, and they're not paying any income tax because it's deferred, and they don't get a tax bill, a 1099, at the end of the year. So it's win-win-win for them, is they get to take their distributions and put that money somewhere else that's growing, and they don't have to pay income tax on the growth.
1: I like that.
0: So that's a great thing. So yes, once you have a surplus and you have a big surplus, let's have a conversation about where to put it and what's going to be a best strategy for you.
1: 888-519-9096. That's the number, 888-519-9096. And let's see, they're eligible for Medicare this year and opened the enrollment packet expecting a pamphlet. What they got was closer to a phone book with a deadline attached. How do you help someone avoid the late enrollment penalty without needing a law degree to understand Part B?
0: Well, I usually recommend going online, first of all, and doing the application online at ssa.gov is the website address. I applied for Social Security. I applied for Medicare. I did it all online. It's a very simple, easy process, obviously, initially. And you have to do it. I would do it a few months before you turn 65. So those of you that are, you know, getting close, you know, 2 or 3 months before you turn 65, I would apply for your Medicare A and B. And don't forget, Medicare B comes with a premium. and it's income based. So they're going to look at your last 2 years of income tax returns to determine how much you're going to pay for your Medicare Part B premium. But you also want to have a supplement. So stay away, in my opinion, stay away from the Advantage plans. There's a lot of commercials on TV and whatnot to say, oh, yeah, there's no premium. Well, you get what you pay for, folks. So be real careful with these Advantage plans. I always recommend getting a Medicare supplement through a different company. Like, for example, my Medicare supplement is a Mutual of Omaha G plan. I have very little out of pocket. I do not offer Medicare supplements, but I do have people in my office that do, so I can help you in that regard as well. But it's really important to make sure that you can easily apply online. It's not that big of a deal, or it's not that major of a headache to apply online. Sometimes it's a bigger headache to set up your account with the website. I've had a lot of people over the years that have had difficulty doing that. But once you get the account set up, it's a very easy, simple process to set up your account online and move forward. So. I've helped people with it. That's not what I do, but I can help people with that process.
1: Okay.
0: But definitely want to do it online. It's easier. You don't have to go into the Medicare office and make appointments and all that other stuff. That's a bigger headache than it's worth, but, easily done online.
1: Fair enough. 888-519-9096. 888-519-9096. Marty's been a great show. Wrap it up for us.
0: Absolutely, Dave. So, yes. So, if you have questions about your estate plan, your tax plan, or your financial plan, I'm the guy to call. 888-519-9096. I can help you with all of that. And we'll put together a custom tailored plan just for you. So, call me now. 888-519-9096. I have offices throughout the entire area, north, south, east, and west. And we could put together these plans for you. There's no cost or obligation. That's the beauty part about it. I'm not going to ask you to bring your checkbook and have to pay me for my services. I get paid by the companies I work with. So call me now, 888-519-9096. If I'm a week or two out, don't fret. I do have a busy practice, but I do have people that need to reschedule here and there. So call me now and I'll fill that space with you. 888-519-9096.
1: We'll talk to you next week, Marty. Thanks.
0: Thanks, Steve.
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16: Busy weekend. I'm Paul Stevens, Fox News. President Trump wraps up a trip to Ireland today with his favorite pastime high on the agenda.
17: Yesterday was taken up by political meetings in Dublin with Ireland's head of government, Micheál Martin, and President Catherine Connolly. Day two of the weekend trip involves the sport of golf. The president waking up at his Dunburg resort where the Irish Open Golf Tournament is currently being played. There are rumours the president himself will present the winner's trophy. The visit's taking place amid one of Ireland's biggest ever security operations. 1,000 US Secret Service agents are supplementing 3,000 local officers. Jonathan Savage, Fox News.
16: An Iranian commercial vessel attacked near the Strait of Hormuz. Fox's Claudia Cowan.
18: One person is dead, four others hurt, after an Iranian commercial ship was reportedly struck near the Strait of Hormuz. The US military, which has previously struck Iranian flagged vessels while enforcing a blockade, has not claimed responsibility. A second ship in the vital waterway was also reportedly hit by a projectile.
16: And the United Kingdom Maritime Trade Operations Monitor reporting that a vessel was hit by a projectile while transiting the strait, but it's not clear if that was the same strike being referred to. Disaster off the coast of Indonesia. A ferry carrying more than 240 people overturned in the Java Sea. One person confirmed dead, another 140, though, said to be missing in some very rough waters. Authorities say they're mobilizing every available asset to help that rescue effort. And the number of dead climbing to at least 76 in the Philippines following a fire on a ferry. 13 still missing. Forensic teams now working to ID the victims of that tragedy last week. Investigators still trying to determine what caused that deadly blaze. Sea accidents in the Philippines, though, are not uncommon. 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
20: Temperatures being 30 degrees above average.
14: 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Just click listen, then swipe right and hear the latest news updates on your time. 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
16: Wisconsin gubernatorial candidate Tom Tiffany and a pilot, said to be recovering from minor injuries after their four-seat plane lost power and had to make an emergency water landing in Lake Wausau. Tiffany says the plane began to submerge after landing, forcing both men to get out, exit, and swim to shallow water. First responders got to them by boat, took them to a hospital. Tiffany says both are expected to be okay. In Georgia, the Stockbridge City Council voting to remove Mayor Jayden Williams over misconduct allegations. Fox 5 Atlanta reporter Annie Mapp.
21: Jayden Williams is 23 years old and became the city's youngest mayor back in January, but now his time in office is up, and the city of Stockbridge has already

0: Turned to the center-left government, Kristersson's coalition relies on support from the Sweden Democrats, an anti-immigration party that could enter the cabinet if the right gets enough votes there. His main challenger is a former Prime Minister, Magdalena Andersson, of the Social Democrats. I'm Paul Stevens. This is Fox News.
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3: 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Or you can text the word plan to 21000. Ryan, welcome in. How's your week going?
4: That's going good, Ben. Got a great show lined up for the folks today. I think it was Northwestern Mutual just put out a 2026 study that says how much money people think they need to retire comfortably. And we're going to spend some time diving into that today, bud.
3: Yeah, that's a good one because everybody wants to know, what is my number? What do I need to have? And so many people have arbitrary numbers, right? I need a million, million and a half, 2 million because maybe a survey article, maybe a rule of thumb told me that. But how did you come up with your retirement number? That's what we want to help dig into today. Hey, what if the number is not the starting point at all? So, Ryan, if I walk in or I give you a call, 844-944-7555 and say, hey, I want to have $2 million before I retire. What's the first thing you're going to ask me?
4: Well, Ben, you know, I'm going to ask you why.
3: Okay.
4: I mean, what is it that makes you feel like you need $2 million to retire? Was it a survey? Was it a personal goal? And if that's a personal goal, by all means, you know, juice by you, go get it. But do you really need that much? And we look at this survey, you know, and I didn't say the number yet, Ben, because we've already talked about what we're talking about on the show today, and I don't want to spoil your thunder there. But you know, the Northwestern Mutual survey came out and said that people – now believe they need $1.46 million to retire comfortably. And so, interestingly enough, that magic number was $1.26 million just a year ago. And, you know, the thing is that the number doesn't know about your Social Security. It doesn't know if you have a pension. It doesn't know if you're going to pay off your mortgage. It doesn't know if your flexibility or if there's flexibility in your spending. It certainly doesn't know what your tax situation is. It doesn't know your age. It doesn't know your longevity. It doesn't know your lifestyle. You know, like I've got a client, Ben, T is, gosh dang, but he's 76 and he's still working. And not because he has to. He could have stopped working a long time ago, but his gig basically requires him to be available 6 months out of the year. He gets paid like a 12-month a year type of employee. And we're talking well into six figures, by the way. And he's like, Ryan, I will literally do this as long as I need to. And let's just say maybe they need him four more years and T retires at age 80. Well, T doesn't need the amount of money somebody retiring at age 60 does, right? So age can have a big, big factor on it. Longevity. I mean, heck, if your grandpa died at 70, your grandma died at 69, you know, your mom died at 71, your dad died at 68, I'm sorry, but your genetics and your family, they're not long. You're not, you know, built for longevity, and that is what it is. You get to choose that. That's just how you're made up, right? So you may not need as much money. And then what's your lifestyle? You know, are you somebody who wants to go and travel first class over to Europe three times a year? Or are you happy, you know, in a small RV like my parents are, who've done very well, by the way, and touring the national parks of the United States? You know, that you got to look at that stuff. So, Ben, that question is, you know,

0: I'm going to not really push back on, but I'm going to say, you know, how'd you come up with that number? And do you actually need 2 million? Because you may not. And how we get there, you know, from a planning standpoint is let's inventory the income that doesn't depend directly on a portfolio that you already have coming in. Okay. And we all have it, by the way. We've all paid for it our entire working years. If you paid FICA and Medicare tax, which you, I hope you did, because if you didn't, you're likely owing the IRS $1 zillion and probably going to jail soon. But the reality is you paid for a benefit we already get, and we it's yours. It's called Social Security. Now, I know there's a bunch of, you know, hoopla going on right now in the news about Social Security cuts here in 2022, 2023, 2034. And I'm not doom and gloom on that stuff, folks. It could happen. But, you know, a good plan addresses that concern if it's there with a solution that you just flip on if that happens. And if it doesn't happen, you just flip it on anyway and you got more income, right? I've never heard a retiree complain about mailbox money, Ben. Have you?
1: No, never.
0: Never have, right? So the only thing they complain about is the mailbox money check's not big enough, right? So we have solutions around that. But, you know, to get to what you actually need, I'm going to ask some more questions about your income coming in. So you've got Social Security. We all have it. We all pay for it. Do you have a pension? Do you have any type of other contractual guaranteed income where appropriate? Meaning, did you buy an annuity? Do you have some type of oil royalty or something like that coming in? Do you have rental income? Do you have part-time income, right? We're going to look at your income. And we're going to establish a floor, all right? And then what we're going to do is look at how much of your basic lifestyle is already paid for before we ever touch your portfolio. And this becomes enormously important, all right? Because if you need $100,000 and $70,000 a year is coming in from Social Security and pension income, your investment portfolio doesn't have a $100,000 a year job, right? It has a $30,000 a year job. And that changes everything, all right? So the next thing we look at is, okay, you've got these sources coming in. Let's go to work on a few levers that we can pull, all right? And what are they? Well, for many retirees, housing is a big lever. So if your mortgage is $3,000 or $4,000 a month, okay, excluding your property taxes and insurance, that doesn't go away, by the way. But the mortgage, the principal and interest part of your mortgage payments, $3,000 or $4,000 a month, and you pay that off before you retire, and guess what? You don't need that $3,000 or $4,000 a month coming into the household anymore. Okay. And so that situation right there says your portfolio now doesn't have to produce that $3,000 or $4,000 a month payment, Ben, and multiply that times 12, that's $36,000 to $48,000 a year. And that's a big weight off the shoulders of the portfolio, if you will. And then do you have consumer debt? Can we get rid of the consumer debt? What's your property tax situation? Are you going to sell the house you live in now and downsize, pay cash for that house from the proceeds you got from the sale of your property and pay less property tax, right? Are we going to live in an area where insurance costs are lower? And I don't mean like healthcare insurance. I mean like property insurance, right? And so the amount of income that you can reduce the need to have can be changed dramatically by pulling these levers like paying off the mortgage, no consumer debt, property tax burdens, manageable insurance costs, right? So I'm not saying everyone should automatically pay off their mortgage, but I am saying that you need to understand what eliminating that obligation does to your required retirement income, all right? And then, Ben, the other thing I'm going to go look at is, look, let's build some flexibility into the lifestyle, right? Let's divide your spending into must-haves. And we know what the must-haves are, Ben. It's housing, roof over our head, food to eat, got to have light and power. Gosh dang, you better have AC right now in Houston, but it's 1,000% humidity and 1,000 degrees outside. So you got to have AC, you got utilities, got to have insurance, got to have health care, basic transportation, right? And let's make sure that those needs are met, okay? And usually by fixed income sources. Now, I don't mean bonds. I mean like Social Security or royalties or rental income. Maybe you have a pension. Maybe you bought an annuity, whatever it is. Let's make sure those basic expenses are covered because from fixed income sources, because if you do, you never have to worry about that stuff, right? It's always coming in, right? And then we can go to what we call want-have stuff, and that's travel, cars. I hate saying this, but golf is a want-have. I don't know. For me, it's a must-have. I, you know, I ain't retiring not to play golf. I play golf a lot. I like to play golf. I'm not going to stop playing golf. As long as my body will support it. We're going to keep going, right?
1: Yeah.
0: But, you know, dining out all the time, boats and gifts and second homes, large discretionary purchases, this becomes your shock absorber, right? So, you know, when it comes to this stuff, Ben, you really got to take a look at things and figure out, okay, what's my lifestyle going to be? What are my sources of fixed income coming in? And what can I garner from those? And then what does my portfolio actually have to support? So if your lifestyle costs $100,000 and Social Security and pensions provide $70,000 a year of that, your portfolio doesn't have, again, a $100,000 a year job. It's got a $30,000 a year job. And I say this, Ben, because so many people out there read that survey and they feel like they're behind the eight ball. And they actually may be in a lot better position than they thought they were, but they don't know. And Ben, could you imagine going to work every day trying to figure out, you know, what kind of position that you're in and you not knowing?
1: No, you don't want to be guessing.
0: No, you don't. And so if people want to kind of start solving what we call this retirement equation, and that's all it is, by the way, folks, it's an equation. It's how long are you going to live? How much income do you need? How much income do you have? What does your portfolio need to produce? Let's do some division on that. Figure out the amount of money you need to have saved. Are you ahead of target or are you behind target? Can we get you on track? Or are you already ahead of the game? More importantly, are you in a situation to where you're trading your time for dollars right now and you could retire right now today, but you're not doing it because you don't know the potential outcomes of what you currently have? And Ben, I can tell you this right now. You hear me say this over and over again. Your money is not the most valuable commodity that you have. It is your time. All right. I'm 50. And I start thinking it turned, well, I'm not 50 yet. I'm not true. I turn 50 in March of next year, but I'm living like I'm 50 right now. And the reason why I am is I'm trying to make plans for the future. Mm-hmm. Okay. So everything I think about is like, Ryan, you're going to be lucky to have 25 good years left. You better live every single day like there's no tomorrow and go at it with Mach 2 with your hair on fire. Right. So the sooner you're in a position to make work optional, you start enjoying your time more. There's more freedom. There's more flexibility. And a lot of people are in the situation where they're behind the eight ball and they don't know they're behind the eight ball or why they are. And a lot of people are ahead of the eight ball. All right. And by the way, folks, I'm sitting here looking at Ben right now. He's got a Roll Tide shirt on. So I'm not going to not mention that. Amen, Roll Tide.
1: We could get into that a little bit, Ryan, but I want to point out the number first because you've talked about a lot here. And the retirement number is something that everybody is thinking about, right? 844-944-7555. 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And you can sit down with the team at Allied Wealth, have a review of all these different factors that weigh into what your number needs to be, but you have to call 844-944-7555 or just text the word plan to 21,000 as well to schedule that call. And they'll help make sure that you can build that income, housing, flexibility, taxes, inflation into the plan. Then you can determine what the job, the portfolio actually has to do. That's what it's all about in finding that retirement number. So again, 844-944-7555 or text the word plan to 21,000. All right, more to come right here on Redefine Retirement with Ryan Wheelis of Allied Wealth. So stay with us.
2: 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Should you leave it in the plan? 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
1: 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We're talking about retirement number, the reviews that take place at Allied Wealth, all the different factors that add up into figuring out what your accounts need to be able to do. What does your portfolio actually have to do for you in retirement? Ryan, how do you actually kind of measure this when you're sitting down with someone that calls in and reaches out to the show?
0: Ben, there's, you know, the first thing we do is we ask over 100 questions.
1: Okay.
0: And that's a lot, right? Mm-hmm. And some of those questions are not just about dollars and cents and Social Security and pension and risk capacity and all that sort of thing. Some of them are like, what are you doing in retirement? Who are you with? Where are you? What are some things that you grew up, you know, dreaming about that you haven't gotten to do in life yet? And do you still want to do those things? Are you inclined to be charitable? Are you philanthropic? You know, what is it? Do you want to spend time with your grandkids? Give us an idea of where you are and what you're doing and who you're with. And we kind of back into building that vision. But as far as measuring stuff goes, Ben, there's several things that we look at. We do rely on something called Monte Carlo simulation. All right. So, you know, your advisor runs the plan and says, hey, Ben, you've got an 85% chance of probability success, right? So my question is, you know, what exactly does success mean? Mm-hmm. 85% chance I'm okay and 15% chance that I'm eating cat food at 87, right? Because, you know, if your plan works 850 out of 1,000 times, that's good. But also 150 of those times, the 15% that it didn't work, it failed, right? And you could be eating cat food at age 87, which, you know, we're going to make sure that doesn't happen. But the bottom line is that people look at these numbers that we use to measure, okay? And it's just a Monte Carlo simulation, folks. And what it does is it looks at two metrics of your portfolio against outflows, okay? It can also factor in inflation as well, all right? The metrics it looks at are the amount of risk you're taking with your money to get the return you're getting. Then it looks at your distributions grown for inflation over time. And it says, based on what your portfolio numbers say and your income distribution grown for inflation and your other income sources, this is the long-term chances of success of your retirement plan. And in this case, we're using 85-15, 850 times your plan succeeds, 155 times your plan fails, okay? So that's how we measure it. And Ben, that's an important thing because what it does is helps us keep on track, okay? But what's interesting is I had a lady come in. She was doing a review with one of the advisors, and man, I just, you know, I bebop around the office. I go talk to if you're in one of my conference rooms and I've never met you. I know you've listened to our show for many years, and I'm going to come in and shake your hand and thank you, hug your neck, and talk to you for a few minutes and get to know you. But these folks were in a review about their plan with one of the advisors, and the lady was upset because the way we design plans at Allied Wealth is we want the probability of success of your plan to not be 100%. We get it to 100%, but then we back it down to 85% because an 85% chance of long-term success with a reasonable portfolio that's not some crazy amount of risk you're taking to get the returns you're getting, right? It's too conservative. You know, her plan was at 85%. And so I said, okay, let me do a couple things here and I'll make it 100%. And I said, okay, let me ask you this. Did you work your entire life to leave money to your kids? And she says, no, Ryan. I mean, I put them through school or we put them through school. Her husband's sitting next to her. You know, I feel like we've done right by them and they're all doing well now. So certainly I would like to make sure what's left over goes to them, but I'm not trying to not live in retirement and enjoy my life to leave money to my children. That's okay. And by the way, a lot of my clients feel the same way. So that is why we take your score of 100% and start bringing it down to 85%. And the reason why we do that is 85% chance is a high enough success rate that tells us that you are maximizing the amount of money that you have and spending the amount of money you can afford to spend and enjoying life. And that's what retirement is all about. So don't be upset that you see 85% chance of long-term success, because we did that on purpose. Okay. Now I can make it 100, but guess what? If I make it 100, the amount of money you're spending each month goes down. And she goes, okay, we'll make it back to 100. We looked at the difference of income between 85% chance of long-term success and a 100% chance of long-term success. And she goes, well, there went my vacation. And I'm like, well, let me ask you this question. If we keep this thing at 100 and there goes your vacation, who's going to benefit from the money that you saved, that you did not spend to go on vacation? And she goes, well, Ryan, by what you said, my children. And I go, yeah. I said, you know what sucks worse than anything? She says, what? I said, being the richest person in the graveyard. You know, you will never, ever, ever see a U-Haul trailer being towed by the hearse at a funeral. Now, Ben, why is that?
1: Can't take anything with you.
0: It's not because you can't take anything with you. Well, that's true. It's actually because your kids will always unhook the U-Haul.
1: Good point.
0: It is a good point, right? And so, yeah. You know, I made that joke with her, and she's like, you know, Ryan, I'm getting what you're saying. And so I said, you know, here's the other thing you need to understand. You guys worked your entire life for this money. Okay. So you die, richest person in the graveyard, your kids unhook the U-Haul on the way to the funeral, whatever's in the U-Haul. How long does it take them to go through what's in your U-Haul? She's, I don't know, a couple of years. I'm like, well, the national average is 10 months. 10 months, she says. Yeah, 10 months. And she says, well, why is it 10 months? I said, well, it takes them about 8 to 9 months to get all your estate settled and your will through probate. So that vacation that you didn't go on, they're on it. That pool you didn't put in the backyard, they're swimming in it. And listen, folks, I'm not making light of this stuff, but live for you. That's the important part. Make sure that what's left over goes to your children. Always remember your kids will unhook your U-Haul from your hearse, okay? It takes them about 10 months on average to go through what's yours and what's in your U-Haul and live for you, all right? Now, listen, I'm not trying to offend anybody, Ben. I know some of you here in the show right now like, nah, Ryan, that's not my kids. I got, you know, my kids are doing well. And I'm like, yeah, I'm sure they are. They're probably sending you thank you, mom and dad checks home every single month. So you walk out to your mailbox, open up the mailbox and unlock the key, and there's a check in there from your kids who are doing so well saying thank you, mom and dad. All right. And I know those kids are out there. Okay. But also, do we have some that are not out there that if you give them a dollar, they spend three. Right. So just understand your retirement is for you. You have to take care of you with those dollars. Manage your money in a way to where you enjoy retirement, and then make sure everything you've got left over that you didn't use along the way does in fact pass your kids. And the least amount of red tape possible, least amount of unnecessary taxes possible. And I want you tipping the tax man on the way out. Okay. And the planning we do with Monte Carlo, Ben, this is a lot about what we do with folks, and they can join the show right now.
1: All you have to do is pick up the phone and call 844-944-7555. Wouldn't you like to know exactly what your chances are of success are, right? Whether it's 60, 85, 100%. Well, that's what this call can do. You can sit down and review everything to see exactly what your chance of success in retirement is going to look like and, hey, what changes need to be made. But you have to pick up the phone. It's easy and it's free. 844-944-7555. If you'd prefer to text, you can do that as well. Just text the word plan to 21,000. You know, Ron, when you're talking about this Monte Carlo simulation, and maybe let's say it gives me a number, spits out a number below 85% for me when I come call you and we sit down and talk. What are we talking about in terms of change? Are we talking about, okay, I got to push back retirement for years, or got to skip a trip? Are these small changes, big changes? What are we looking at?
0: Ben, it's a great question. One of the easiest levers we can pull is working a year or two longer. And okay, you will be shocked at, you know, somebody who's got a, call it a 68% chance of long-term success based on their parameters, just working two more years can help dramatically. And here's why. Well, if you're working two more years, you're actually adding money to your plan through your 401k. Your employer's adding to your 401k as well. You're not pulling money out, so that's accretive as well. Okay. And then your investments are growing. Hopefully that's accretive. All right. And then your Social Security is increasing. Maybe your pension's increasing. Okay. And savings outside of your 401k plan, if you're doing that, are also increasing. So just working two more years can dramatically improve the long-term chances of success. The other thing we can do, Ben, is we can actually build a plan based on how people actually spend money in retirement. And it's not what you think, folks. Spending in retirement is not linear, okay? Neither is inflation, by the way. It's not linear, all right? So the reality is people spend in phases. So you start out when you retire, and the day you retire, what you don't realize is every single day becomes Saturday. So you start spending more money in the first 10 to 12 years. We build that into your plan, and that finances what we call your go-go years. Then you move into your slow-go years. And this happens around age 82 to 85, depending on how healthy you are, what you know, how active you are, okay? And the spending drops pretty substantially because you're in a situation now to where you've done all the stuff you want to do travel-wise and getting on an airplane, riding across the pond for and going through the time change and the jet lag. It's not as attractive as it used to be anymore, right? And then you move into your no-go years because your get up and go, well, it done got up and went. And your spending goes down even more. So just looking at those things, Ben, you know, we can also decrease spending. There's just so many levers that we can pull. The cool thing about it, though, is we do this planning work for the listeners of the show. We don't charge for it. Our planning process is designed to allow you to get to know us, allow us to get to know you in an environment that does not require any type of commitment from either one of us, okay? We do this planning work because we want to serve the people of Houston and our listeners. We do it for free to get to know you so you don't feel obligated to work with us. We're not charging you, so we feel obligated to work with you, okay? And in that process, we're to determine where you are, what you can accomplish with the resources you have today. If you work longer, what could you do, all right? And more importantly, are you okay? And if you're not okay, what do we have to do to get you in a position to retire? Because, folks, I got news for you. Ready or not, retirement's coming for us all.
1: 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That's what the team at Allied Wealth wants to help you avoid. 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
1: 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Ryan, I know classes are so important to you. Everything you do, a lot of what you do day in, day out, is about education and information, right? And these classes are another great opportunity. And they're estate planning focused right now, too, right? Why is that?
0: Ben, we do a lot of estate planning of classes all over Houston. We're down in Lake Jackson. We're in Pearland, Sugarland, Katy. We're in Champion Forest. We're in Memorial. We're in River Oaks. We're down in League City. We're down in Galveston. We're over in Channelview. We're in Kingwood. I pretty much summed it up. We're over in Austin, North Austin. We're out in Cedar Park. We're up in Georgetown, South Austin. We're actually expanding into San Antonio. We're in Niederville. We're in Beaumont. We are all over the place doing these classes because one of the biggest fallacies of retirement planning is estate planning. And not necessarily a fallacy, but one of the most incomplete parts of it. And so we're providing education because I can't tell you the number of times people walk into my office with their estate planning documents. And I look at them and I go, okay, if you died today, would what is written in this trust, would it actually happen? And they're like, well, yeah, sure. Absolutely. It's right there in the trust. I go, oh, okay. Well, we did a beneficiary check on all your accounts. And what I'm seeing right now is all of your accounts list beneficiaries that don't point to your trust, nor is your property in here. Okay. And so this trust is worthless. You wasted money to establish this. That's not a dig at the estate planning attorney, by the way, who wrote it. Okay. It's actually a dig at the financial advisor who's working with a client who didn't take the time to properly retitle the beneficiary designations towards the trust. It doesn't matter what your trust document says, folks. What matters is what's on the beneficiary designation form at the custodian, like Charles Schwab or Fidelity or Altruist or, whoever, Voya, whoever holds your 401k plan, okay, or your accounts at the bank, wherever your money is, you can have beneficiary designations on those accounts, but that beneficiary designation form is the trump card. That was determined by the Supreme Court, by the way, where a husband and wife married, had a girl. The husband and wife divorced, husband remarried, listed the daughter on his beneficiary in his trust for the 401k. He dies. The second wife of the father gets the 401k, even though his trust said it goes to the daughter. Why? Because on his 401k form, the beneficiary designation form in his 401k, guess what? It listed the second wife. And that case went all the way to the Supreme Court, and the daughter lost, and the second wife kept the money. The good news at the end of that story is that I think they shared some of the money and that everything worked out, not for the best benefit, but it did happen. But these are just some of the things that we see. Another one, Ben, is husband and wife team have their kids are the exact words of the father was, my son has made more money than I'll ever make than I ever made in my entire life times 10. So whatever we're leaving behind, we're leaving to the grandson. Okay, cool. So they got $2 million. They got $1 million IRA and they got $1 million brokerage account. And he went to Texas A&M and he's going to leave money to Texas A&M and he's going to leave money to his grandson. Okay, cool. I said, well, how are you doing this? He said, well, the beneficiaries are set up to where 50% of the brokerage account goes to the grandson 50% goes to A&M, and then 50% of the IRA goes to the grandson, and 50% goes to A&M. And I'm like, and I literally said this. I said, so you really don't want to get maximize your gift to charity, do you? Or maximize your gift to your grandson, do you? And he looked at me like I was crazy. He actually kind of got, you know, a little bit of an angry look in his eye.
1: Yeah.
0: And he said, what do you mean? I said, well, you are doing this kind of the right way. He said, well, man, I had an attorney do this for me, Ryan. What are you talking about? Kind of doing this the right way. I said, well, listen, don't leave any IRA money to your grandson. Well, why would I do that? Because I want to leave him half my IRA. I'm like, well, don't do it. Leave your grandson the brokerage account, all of it. Don't leave him any IRA money. And he's like puzzled. He said, well, why would I do that? I said, here's why. Your grandson will qualify for a step up in basis on the positions inside of your brokerage account. So he would pay no tax whatsoever on that inheritance. Now, if you leave him the IRA, he's going to have to pay tax on it. Okay. However, if you leave the IRA to Texas A&M, they don't pay any tax in the IRA whatsoever. So now you're really maximizing your gifts. And he's like, well, I have a financial advisor, Ryan, I have an estate planning attorney and a CPA, and none of them have told me what you just shared with me. I said, well, if you want me to, we can dive a little bit deeper and I can probably uncover some other things that you should know that you probably don't. And so we went to work on his portfolio. We went to work on his estate plan, went to work on his property, everything we looked at, Ben. And we really helped this guy maximize his gift to charity, maximize his gift to his grandson, and really, really improve their situation from a tax and gifting standpoint. And he was blown away. And he said, I had no intent of coming to this class to work with you guys or talk with you guys, but the value that you've delivered is something that I've not gotten from anywhere else. And again, I'm working with a CPA. I'm working with an estate planning attorney, and I'm a financial advisor. Well, he now works with us.
1: And you mentioned taxes, Ryan, and not every advisor and advising team is thinking tax planning and tax strategies, right? But I think for a lot of people, it's overwhelming to think about, okay, I don't understand taxes a whole lot. There's so many different tax strategies I've heard about before. Where do I even start with this conversation?
0: Well, Ben, here's what's crazy. There's 1,700 potential advantages in the tax code for people that are 5 years from retirement and in retirement.
1: Wow.
0: Right now. Okay. 1,700 potential strategies, or people call them loopholes, but they're just in there. And there's opportunity for you to pay less tax using these strategies. Now, we've narrowed it further. There's about 165 tax strategies that are narrowed the universe down. Okay. And we take it a step further than that. We narrow that universe down to roughly 38 areas that are especially relevant to the retirement households we serve. Then we identify a handful that can actually apply to your individual household. And finally, we prioritize 3 to 5 moves that may matter most, okay, to you. And why is that important, all right? Well, nobody needs 165 tax strategies, okay? Right. They need the few right strategies for their situation coordinated at the right time. You know, Ben, some examples of this stuff are easy, okay? Now, obviously, you've got strategic Roth conversions and tax bracket management. That's Bush League. If you're not doing that right now, you need to pick up the phone and call the show. 844-944-7555 or text the word PLAN to 21000 to get PLAN to 21000. Yes, you can do that, by the way. But the reality, Ben, is that's Bush League. RMD planning, okay? That's getting there, all right? Because I can't tell you the number of people out there who don't understand required minimum distributions and how they will be impacted by them. Withdrawal sequencing, right? So the old adage in financial planning is you spend your after-tax money first, then your IRA money second, and then your Roth money third. Man, I don't necessarily agree with that, okay? And the reason why I don't agree with that is I think that tax rates are going to be higher in the future. So let's at least look at some other strategies around just following that blind after-tax money, IRA money, Roth IRA money mantra, and let's see if we can kind of move some things around those three buckets and potentially save you hundreds of thousands of dollars in taxes, whether it be for you while you're alive, for your spouse when you pass away, who has to pay the spouse tax, okay, which means your spouse has 1 year left to file the joint filer tax brackets, and they got to move over to single filer. All right. Even though they lose a Social Security check, by the way, they still have to pay RMDs. And many times they're paying more tax than they were paying when both spouses were alive on less income. Who wants that? Some planning around that is super important, can really save some headache. your asset allocation. I can't tell you the number of times that I see people doing stuff in a brokerage account that they're like, well, I'm getting this awesome yield. I'm like, yeah, but you're paying tax on it. All right. What if you're getting that yield tax-free? And Ben, there's strategies out there right now today that have yields as high as 10% tax-free that are incredible. Okay. Tax-free at 10%. I mean, you can't beat that. The taxable equivalent yield for the average person out there at a tax-free 10% is over 15%. It's phenomenal. All right. Capital gain, loss harvesting, direct indexing. If you've got big positions, like I've got people out there, Ben, that have a basis on Apple stock of like 80 grand and their Apple stock today is worth like $3.5 million. Like, I can't do anything with this. Well, you can if you want to. You may not want to. You may want to pass that to the next generation to get a step up in basis. Irma awareness. Ben, nothing upsets people more than paying Irma, income related monthly adjusted amount. And the reason why, Ben, is your medical care from Medicare and my Medicare from Medicare, guess what? They're the exact same thing. But your income may put you in a situation where you're not paying any Irma, and my income may put me in a situation where I'm paying the max Irma bracket, okay? But we're paying different prices for the exact same thing. That's crazy, yeah. All right? Some good planning can help that keep that from happening. How about Social Security taxation? Yeah, folks, up to 85% of your Social Security income will be taxable. Not can be, I'm saying will be, okay? Did you know that? How do you plan around that? Inherited IRA planning, widow and widower tax exposure, beneficiary and legacy planning. I mean, there's so many of these things. You know, like this, hey, another strategy, Ben. You're giving $20,000 a year to your church, okay? Well, let's do some big Roth IRA conversions, all right? But let's give $20,000 a year to your church in one lump sum for the next 30 years to a donor advised fund. Then let's take that deduction that we get from that donor advised fund and we use that to offset the taxes you're paying on your Roth IRA conversions. And guess what? You're still giving to your church every single year. You just did an advance instead of milking it over time, and you got a substantial amount of money out of your IRA over into a Roth IRA. Got a tax deduction on the distribution for doing so. And now you're in a situation to where you never pay tax on that money again. And that's just some planning, Ben. So of these 38 tax strategies, we find the majority of people that we talk to, they know about a few of them. They don't know about the ones that really, really matter. And we are very tax focused at Ally Wealth. We understand this. Your money is your money. The more you give to taxes, if you're tipping the tax man, what so many of you out there are doing right now, you're tipping the tax man. What's happening is, folks, you're threatening the long-term viability of your money and your portfolio to outlast you. Cutting taxes is something we do well. And if you're interested in paying less taxes, pick up the phone now and call and get on the line with us and get a tax review done and see if my team and I can help you reduce taxes. And guess what we charge for that, Ben? Absolutely nothing. So you have the opportunity right now to find out if you can cut taxes substantially. Okay, and do it at no cost to you. I don't know of a better deal than that in town.
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1: 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Ryan, I know there's a lot of taxes we've talked about, but there's one big tax that a lot of people don't think about, which is inflation. So if somebody retires and says they put everything into safe money, that's a risk they're forgetting, isn't it?
0: It absolutely is. Your money has to at least grow for the rate of inflation at minimum, Okay. It has to do at least that. All right. And here's why, folks. Think about this for a second. Your expenses. Okay. And this is according to the recent BLS data for July 2026. Headline CPI, that's inflation, was running 3.4% year over year. Okay. And so what that means is the generalized inflation number is growing at a rate of 3.4% a year. Okay. So if your income is easy math, 100 grand today, all right, and it's growing, or your cost of goods and services you purchase with that income is growing at a rate of 3.4% a year, guess what has to happen, Ben? In 21 years, your income has to have doubled to be able to buy the same amount of groceries, gas, food, water, shelter, clothing, all that stuff that it bought today. So you don't have a choice, folks. You have to invest to combat long-term inflation. It's not a matter of choice. It's a have to. And if you are someone out there who's just sitting, like I had a guy come in last week, he has $1.2 million in his 401k, Ben. He has never invested. He's always been in the stable value fund in the 401k.
1: Wow.
0: And he's still in it right now. And his rate's not that great. And he's got a lot of cash. And I'm like, dude, I know you don't want to hear this. Okay. And I believe strongly that a man convinced against his will is of the same opinion still. All right. But I'm going to try to help you here. Okay. Here's what's happening right now. All you were doing is losing money while you were sleeping at night. That's what's happening. And he's like, well, what do you mean? I'm getting 3% on my money market account, my 401k plan. I'm like, yeah, but inflation's running at 3.4%. But here's the thing. That's 3.4%. That doesn't mean that everything that you spend money on in retirement grows at the same inflation rate. For instance, food's about 3% a year, shelter 3.2% a year, hospital services 5.2% a year, healthcare insurance over 8% a year, motor vehicle maintenance and repairs over 6.6% per year, energy, the cost to cool your home and drive your car around 14.7% per year. So, you know, there's no single retirement inflation rate, Ben. You know, you've got healthcare inflation, you've got insurance inflation, housing inflation, travel inflation, food inflation, energy inflation, home maintenance inflation, and all these things, all these expenses that are coming your way, they grow at different levels, okay? Different appreciation rates. It's interesting because there's one in here that we haven't mentioned yet, and it's the biggest threat to you, by the way. It's tax inflation, folks. That's right. Tax rates go up over time, too. And we're in one of the best tax regimes we've been in this country. I want to say we're in the second or third best tax regime in history. Yet our country is $40 trillion in debt. Look at the price of gold, folks. Look at the dollar. Okay. Inflation's here and it's real. We got a 10-year treasury, folks, pushing 5%. And we're going to be in a time where we're going to have some very high inflation for a long time. All right. So what are some things that you can do? Well, the first thing you can do is you can work with somebody like us at Allied Wealth that has the ability to very easily demonstrate what happens to your long-term probability of success if these various expenses, and yes, we get very granular with these expenses, increase over time. Which of these expenses do you spend less on over time? Which you spend more on over time? And how at a granular level will these inflation numbers impact you, and are you going to be okay? That's a great question to answer, all right? The other thing, Ben, is that you don't want to eliminate growth because you were retired. You have to have money growing. You can't just put everything in safety. Retirement might last 20 years, 25 years, could be 30 years, could be 35 plus years. Heck, there's an MIT study going on right now, Ben, to where they're looking at the future to where the grandparents are 120. The kids are, I want to say, 95. And the grandkids are age 65 to 70, and they're all living in the same house. Wow. Because they're living so long, the resources they had to finance their lifestyle are used up and gone, and they don't have anything better. They don't have a better solution. It's very interesting what's happened. It's aging in this country is going to change dramatically. So you got to plan for the future. You got to keep invested, okay? And there's ways to do that, folks. There's ways to help you stay invested through thick and thin. Okay. But you got to open your eyes and know what's out there available to you. There's right tools for the jobs. Purpose your money. Invest with intention. This quarter of my portfolio, I'm investing with intention here. that quarter of my portfolio, I'm investing that with intention. Every single bucket of money in my portfolio is purpose, and I am very intentional about what that money is trying to do. Okay. Super important, because it keeps you from chasing returns and getting off your plan and making mistakes. Of course, you need to build an income floor. All right. Income floor is super important, right? And many of us, all of us have Social Security. Some of us have pensions. Some of us are fortunate enough to have inflation adjusted pensions with COLAs. Okay. Not many of us, but some of us do. And the reality is, when you look at the stuff, Social Security is there, and Social Security is inflation adjusted. You get COLAs for Social Security. Okay. So the reality is, when you look at this stuff, your income floor in a lot of places is already built. What happens is you go to the next level. Okay. Use inflation sensitive assets. Okay. So depending upon the household, equities typically can't outpace inflation. The growth you get from equities can outpace inflation. And tips, treasury inflation protected securities don't grow like a typical bond do. The value of the tip increases based on inflation. So your money's always fighting inflation plus return. Okay. There's short duration bonds. Real assets like real estate is a great way to fight inflation. And if you don't want to be a rental property owner and own a house and a whole plethora of houses, you know, don't be that person. Okay. But you can invest in private real estate funds that invest directly into apartments and housing. And that sort of thing. And there's plenty of that stuff out there, and those real assets will help you fight inflation. Okay. Don't overfund cash. All right. Make spending dynamic. All these things you can build into a plan that helps fight inflation. And Ben, there's a survey out recently that inflation is now a bigger concern for people than running out of money or a stock market crash. Okay. So make sure you're having conversations with your advisor about inflation. You're running sensitivity analysis on inflation, all right? And you understand what's going on and how it can impact you. And then if it does go crazy, you're going to be okay and you're going to survive, because eventually it will correct itself, okay? It will take time to do it, but it will. You know, Ben, and go back to, for just a second, you know, on this planning stuff. You know, folks can get this right now by calling the show, 844-944-7555. Or text the word plan to 21,000. But as I was talking about this rental property thing for a second, it led me to a quick story.
1: Okay.
0: Got a lady and great people. Great lady. They were great people. Her husband died about 6 years ago. And he took all of his money and he put it into rental properties. And we're talking a pretty sizable rental property portfolio. But guess what? He died. He was the handyman. He was the property manager. He took care of the properties. If there was something broke, a toilet or a light fixture or garbage disposal or whatever, you know, a house needed a new roof or AC or whatever it was, he was the guy that dealt with all that stuff. And she's been dealing with this stuff, and she's just about ready to pull her hair out. And she doesn't want to do it anymore. And she's even working with a property management company, by the way. Okay. And so it's really interesting, because their plan was to combat inflation with these properties, which they would do, to live off the income. They're all paid for in cash. All right. But she's at a point in time that her husband passed. He was managing this stuff. She doesn't want to manage it. And she's like, well, Ryan, what do I do? And I'm like, listen, it's pretty easy. Sell the properties. She's like, yeah, but it may not be the best time to sell the properties. And I said, listen, if you are in a situation to where your wealth is denominated in real estate and it's becoming burdensome to you, it doesn't matter what you get for the properties. As long as it's reasonable. Sure, you could wait until next year, maybe 2 or 3 years down the road, and rates may come down and the property values may come up some, but what is that actually worth? Because right now you're telling me you're tired of living in Houston. You're tired here because of these properties. You want to move somewhere else and do something different. Sell the properties. We can take the proceeds of those properties. We can turn it into income. Okay. And you'll be fine. Now, Ben, the reason why I share this is your planning, folks, needs to have flexibility in it. The way your plan starts today may not look like the plan that you have 5, 10, 15, or 20 years from now, okay? You may need more money. You may need less. Heck, you may win the lottery. Who knows, okay? But you got to be flexible. And flexibility also can really help you combat inflation as well, Ben.
1: 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strategy might work for you, or whether or not you're worried about inflation like many Americans are now, it all begins with a phone call to the team at Allied Wealth at 844-944-7555 or text the word 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All right, that'll do it for us on another episode of Redefine Retirement. Thanks for joining us this week. We'll be back again soon. So stay tuned, Ryan. Hope you have a wonderful week.
2: 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Investment strategies discussed may not be suitable for all individuals. All investments involve risk, and past performance is not indicative of future results. Opinions expressed are as of the date of recording and are subject to change. For full
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6: A busy weekend. I'm Paul Stevens, Fox News. President Trump wraps up a trip to Ireland today with his favorite pastime high on the agenda.
7: Yesterday was taken up by political meetings in Dublin with Ireland's head of government, Micheál Martin, and President Catherine Connolly. Day two of the weekend trip involves the sport of golf. The president waking up at his Dunburg resort where the Irish Open Golf Tournament is currently being played. There are rumours the president himself will present the winner's trophy. The visit's taking place amid one of Ireland's biggest ever security operations. 1,000 US Secret Service agents are supplementing 3,000 local officers. Jonathan Savage, Fox News.
6: An Iranian commercial vessel attacked near the Strait of Hormuz. Fox's Claudia Cowan.
8: One person is dead, four others hurt, after an Iranian commercial ship was reportedly struck near the Strait of Hormuz. The US military, which has previously struck Iranian-flagged vessels while enforcing a blockade, has not claimed responsibility. A second ship in the vital waterway was also reportedly hit by a projectile.
6: And the United Kingdom Maritime Trade Operations Monitor reporting that a vessel was hit by a projectile while transiting the strait, but it's not clear if that was the same strike being referred to. Disaster off the coast of Indonesia. A ferry carrying more than 240 people overturned in the Java Sea. One person confirmed dead, another 140, though, said to be missing in some very rough waters. Authorities say they're mobilizing every available asset to help that rescue effort. And the number of dead climbing to at least 76 in the Philippines following a fire on a ferry. 13 still missing. Forensic teams now working to ID the victims of that tragedy last week. Investigators still trying to determine what caused that deadly blaze. Sea accidents in the Philippines, though, are not uncommon. 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

Welcome in, Texas, and thanks for jumping on board. I'm your guy, Brad Shulgren. This is the Power Preparation Show. And before we go anywhere, write this down. 713-848-5498. 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All right, here's what we're doing for the next hour. We're talking about power, specifically what happens when the grid fails and what you can do about it right now before the lights go out. And Texas knows this better than just about anybody. You've had a freeze that nearly took down the whole grid.

0: Now we're joined by Brad Reinhart, Senior Hurricane Specialist at the National Hurricane Center. He watches Mother Nature create havoc for a living and knows firsthand the dangers of extended power outages.
1: Extremely serious, and there's a lot of active work ongoing that's really uncovered the magnitude of fatalities and suffering that occur as a result of these prolonged power outages. I mean, I'll give you an example that you're probably familiar with and your listeners: Hurricane Beryl, back in 2024 in Texas, and it struck the Upper Texas coast as a Category 1 hurricane. Not only did you have significant damage and some fatalities from the storm itself, but there were 14 people that died after the fact. I think it serves as an important reminder for homeowners, anyone living in an area threatened by hurricanes, that every storm is different and that they're multi-hazard events. They produce damaging winds. They can produce storm surge, heavy rainfall and inland flooding, tornadoes, rip currents. I mean, you just go down the list. There's so many different things, and every storm is different. So it's important for people to understand and listen to the information that we put out and from other reputable weather sources to understand what the particular risks for a storm threatening your area are.
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0: Now let's hear from one of your neighbors where we get into the physical reality of an outage as you get older. Here's Joe.
1: Oh, peace of mind. You know, we're older now. I had a portable generator which was hooked up to my natural gas, which was nice, but getting old to wheel it out every week or two to start it up, and then you can't run it in the rain during the hurricane. And it didn't provide whole house connections. One of the other things that prompted, you know, this area has been sort of spared, so to speak, but the last 3 years we've been hit pretty hard. You know, we lost power for 30 hours at one point, and then the next year we lost power at for 60 hours. This was good, and like I said, it gives peace of mind so that my wife, she can we have to do nothing. You know, it just comes on automatically, goes off automatically. I purchased the maintenance plan for more peace of mind, which is very reasonable. It gives you perks here and there. So very pleased from start to finish with the salesman. The installers were all fantastic. And they were so gracious. They took care of said, listen, you know, we're going to get this

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0: Now let's hear from veteran meteorologist John Patrick, who has tracked a number of major systems out of the Gulf, but when the big one came through, he learned it the hard way at his own house.
1: That was a hurricane that, when I got into this business, I knew there was going to be some nasty weather that I would have to cover from time to time, but I never imagined it would be anything as bad as Hurricane Ian. I mean, that's by far the worst storm that's come through this area of Florida. I mean, there were parts of the Sanibel Causeway that got washed away from the water. Actually, with the storm surge, the water got pushed up the Caloosahatchee, and it was actually on the way back out as the water came back out from the river back into the Sanibel Causeway. It was the pressure that built up as the water was being pushed inland, that pressure being released and the water coming back out. That's what washed away the Sanibel Causeway. We had, if memory serves me right, we had over a million households without power with Hurricane Ian coming through. And that was mostly in Lee County. The importance of having a generator and the importance of knowing how to use that generator, use it outside. Do not put it even in your garage because you've got the carbon monoxide that can build up. But having a generator on hand, that was a lesson that I, you know, I'm a meteorologist, and Hurricane Irma, my power was out for 6 days. I did not have a generator, and that was horrible. So I now have a generator, and so I'm prepared if that ever happens again. I think as piece by piece as the power grid gets rebuilt, hopefully power outages will not be as prolonged or as widespread as they have been in the past, but that's going to take a very long time. So a piece of advice for me is to have a generator on hand.
0: When the weatherman tracking the storm tells you he even needed backup power, that tells you everything you need to know. Don't find out the hard way. 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One more time, 713-848-5498. 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

0: Now here's Alan, another one of your neighbors who had a medical reason for getting this done.
1: Well, for health and safety reasons, for instance, we have some medication in the refrigerator that we needed cold 24/7. Also, in Florida, the AC being out in June, July, and August is a horrible experience. So it was important for us to get a generator. 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I have been, we purchased the generator, I think, in June of 2023. And I signed up with them in, I think, July of 2023. They came out. They ran an initial test. They serviced it. I could not be, my wife and I both could not be happier with the service Suncoast is providing us. Peace of mind knowing that within, I want to say 10 seconds, the power going out, the generator kicks on, and the lights, the electricity, the, as I said to you, the refrigerator and the air conditioning, and it's like there is no power outage at all because there isn't.
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0: John Antopoulos is a career emergency management director. It's his job to prepare for disasters and to mitigate the damage and dangers when they do occur. So, he wants to get you ready should bad things come your way.
1: Really, after a few days without power, we start really getting those cascading impacts. And what we saw during Milton, when we almost had a week without power, after a few days, you start realizing that some of your critical infrastructure that's not on backup power, then that will start failing. And then that can have cascading impacts, whether that's through your pump stations or other type of critical infrastructure like that. But also for our vulnerable communities, like our assisted living facilities, that without power, individuals, there could be a risk to loss of life, and also a breakdown in critical operations that have to happen throughout the city. You know, my biggest message to folks is communicate that early, what your plan is, where you're going to go, if you have an evacuation zone that you need to leave, if you're going to stay at family and friends' house outside of that evacuation zone, good first way to think about it. If you can't go there, seeing about hotels, and then that last resort is know what shelter you would go to. Have that all kind of ironed out ahead of time, who you're going to communicate with that in your family that knows where you're going to be. Because again, if a major storm does come, you're out of power, out of communications, you want to already tell your family and friends where you're going to be during that storm. It's going to alleviate a lot of that. And getting your supplies early. Don't be one of those showing up to Publix or Walmart or one of the other supermarkets last minute, going to bare shelves, trying to get water and things of that nature. Get it early. Think outside the box from lessons learned, what you didn't have on hand during those storms. Get that early. Think about generators. Think about, different type of equipment and supplies that you didn't have that ultimately will make you more prepared this season if we do get an impact. It's going to ultimately lower your stress for your family. Ultimately, you'll be more comfortable during that event, and it'll make your ride through that much easier.
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0: Another neighbor, another happy customer. Anthony lost power for a week. Listen to what happened at his house.
1: The longest we were out power was 7 days during hurricane. And yeah, 7 days straight. We had no power, but we had the Generac. Power, thanks to the Generac, it ran 7 days straight. People were knocking on our door. They said, we heard you got a generator. Can you make us a cup of coffee? My neighbors. Yeah. And you know, people might say that's a cliche, a peace of mind or whatever, but for us, it really is because we've been without power and know how difficult it is. So when we put the Generac in, I have a peace of mind that no matter what happens, you know, I got power. Don't wait until, matter of fact, we bought an income property right down the street. And the first thing I said to my wife was, we're putting a Generac in. And we put it, so I have two Generacs. Now, you know, one in this house and one on my rental property, because the people that I'm renting to, I want to make sure that they have power all the time too. A peace of mind, simply put, peace of mind. And that's priceless.
0: A week without power and his neighbors came over for a cup of joe. That's the whole thing right there. A week without power, his neighbors came over for coffee. That's the whole pitch. 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
1: I collaborate with a site engineer, comes out to an individual's home. There's absolutely no cost involved. They come out, they take measurements, they find out what is important, what that individual wants run in their home during a power outage when the grid is down. And they will call me and they'll ask me to collaborate with them. Let's find brands, let's find pricing, the best promotions, the best incentives, the placement. And so I lay out an array of options for the homeowner to choose from, essentially. So there are a litany of questions. Obviously, brand is one, right? Should I get a Generac? Should I get a Kohler? Should I get a Cummins? Should I get that Kenerator brand with a 13-year warranty that no one else in the industry has but us? What size do I need to power my home? Can I get by with a 14 kilowatt, a 20, a 26? Is there a reason that I would need a liquid cool? How effective, you know, are they? How long does it take them to come on? So there are a wide array of questions that the homeowner has that they ask me on each and every call. And I provide all of that information, give them all of the answers that they need in order to make a educated decision. It's imperative that that not go down. I have medication that needs to be refrigerated. I don't want to have spoiled food. I don't want my pool equipment to cost tens of thousands of dollars at the end of the day. And so, Kelly, can you tell me, can you share with me and explain to me what I'm looking for, what I need, and how effective is it going to be? So those are just a few of the things, Brad, that we discuss many times each day.
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0: Back with another friendly neighbor. Here's Karen, whose house becomes the family safe place when the weather turns.
1: Well, I wanted to do it a couple of years ago. And my husband told me, he said, look, we don't get a hurricane for 10 years. We don't need that. And I thought we did. But anyway, things have changed. The Gulf is hotter. There's more crazy stuff going on. I mean, how many times have we had a bad winter and lost electricity on that and everything like this? And, I'm no spring chicken. And the last time we had the last hurricane here, every day I would take 7 bottles of propane to be filled to keep it going. You know, I can't keep doing this. This is for peace of mind. You know, it's just for peace of mind. I have a lot of food in my freezer because, you know, I have a food thing, okay? And, you know, that was a must. It had to keep going. And, of course, you want to have the TV set letting you know what's going on and everything. And what's so great about having this generator put in is across the street is my stepson. Around the corner is 2 grandchildren, and I have 3 great-grandchildren around the corner. So what's happened is by putting this generator in, I have become the safe house. So if something happens, they all can come here and the kids can watch TV and whatever, you know, but it's a good thing all the way around. This is not just for me. It's for me, but it's for my entire family. You make sure that you have everything you're supposed to have and everything like this, but now I don't have to panic. I'm as secure as I possibly can be. It's well worth it. I just love my generator.
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0: Now let's hear from a veteran meteorologist who has covered severe weather for decades, Lindsay Williamson. Inland, coastal, mountains, it doesn't matter. When the grid goes down, it goes.
1: The triggering event for power loss can be associated with extreme temperatures. So that derecho example I gave, part of the trigger and the fuel for that event was extreme heat. And that extreme heat remained even after the wind storm was over and after the power had gone out for thousands of people. And in that instance, people were without power in Central Virginia for 7 to 10 days, and temperatures for a lot of that time were close to 100 degrees. And that's a situation that, you know, transitions out of becoming just inconvenient and uncomfortable to actually very dangerous and life-threatening, especially for at-risk populations and individuals. Just to prepare for the possibility of losing power, and not only losing power, but possibly being unable to leave your home, due to infrastructure issues for several days. We underestimate how much of our everyday lives, every little thing we do throughout the day, is really tied to power. So it's not just the lights, as we talked about, air conditioning, HVAC, refrigeration, ATMs won't work, your garage door won't open. Like, those are the little things that may kind of catch you off guard. If you have to throw out an entire refrigerator and freezer full of perishables and replace that, that's an expense. It definitely is something that we can underestimate if you haven't lived through it for an extended period of time.
0: It doesn't matter. 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

0: Now let's hear from another neighbor. This is Timothy, and he talks about what it's actually like working with the team.
1: And I actually got through to someone who, I wish I remember her name, so pleasant and so nice. You know, and I just kind of expressed my concerns and my thoughts. And, you know, she just, I'll be honest, it was like talking to a family member. All of the people were great. It was the easiest, most pleasant experience I think I've ever been through. If I ever needed to, you know, contact someone, somehow I always got her. But I can't begin to tell you, was from start to finish the easiest process. I sometimes doubted. I was like, what's, you know, can this really be? Hurricane Irma, I believe I lost power for about 3 to 5 days. 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At that time, I was like, I just can't keep doing this. What I don't have to do anymore is think about, you know, the gas cans, going to, you know, the stores and, you know, trying to get supplies for inside the house. And the peace of mind, there is no cost.
0: That's what it should feel like. 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

0: Let's get another neighbor to hop on board. Eric was always thinking about a standby generator, and the thought of leaving his wife all alone without power was enough to make it happen.
1: And I've been thinking about a generator for a while, but the power outages have usually been short-lived and infrequent. But then the big one was Helene came through, and we were out without power for about 4.5 days. And I had a golf trip planned, and my wife was here, and she was not going to be happy if I left her home alone without any power. But luckily, the power came back on. I had a little portable generator, but that kind of threw us over to the edge and led us to getting this whole house generator, which we absolutely love. Yeah, it's funny. Every time we have a storm since it's been installed, I've kind of hoped for the power to go out. It's gone out probably 3 times since, never for much more than an hour or two. And it is, I hate to use this word, but it is almost seamless. I mean, I almost have to open the window to see that the generator is on, because one, it's that quiet, and two, it's a split second where the power will go off and the generator kicks in within 5 seconds, 5 to 7 seconds. And the only reason I know we had a power outage is because of the alarm on the refrigerator. But everything else, it just switched the whole house over to the generator. It's like you said, it's a peace of mind. It knows that if there is a storm, your life's not going to be interrupted. You know, your food will not be destroyed. You'll have hot water. Yeah, so it's really just, and I'll tell you, it's quiet. The service has been great. The install was great. So I have absolutely no regrets. No regrets.
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You heard Brad Reinhardt from the National Hurricane Center telling you outages stretch into weeks, not hours. 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I'm Brad Shelgren. 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When the grid goes down, you stay on.

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1: 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You know, it's a good thing. I like that.
2: Yep.
1: You know, it's how you doing?
2: I'm doing great. How about yourself, Ray?
1: I've already talked for 2 minutes, and it's time to let Doug say something. Okay, listen, it's time to decide. It is time right now, today. How do you want your retirement to go? We often tend to put things off. We all do it. Sure, we do. But when it comes to retirement, there is a time to get a game plan going, get one together. Doug, talk about the first steps of course, you get the book. Familiarize yourself.
2: Right.
1: But then take us through the process of building that beautiful game plan that you guys do.
2: All right. Well, oftentimes it's just an initial visit. These days, since the pandemic hit, we've more and more, and I imagine a lot of businesses are doing things instead of in person, at least initially, just a quick phone call. We love our Zoom calls. So just setting that up with my staff, we like to contact people after we get the book out and just say, hey, would you like to talk to Doug? Very low key. And, if so, I think that's an even better way to do the initial contact is a quick phone call, quick Zoom call. It's easier than driving from wherever you are in Houston to the office, or a meeting for lunch somewhere or something. But, just a quick phone call. I can hear their situation, their dilemma, their goals, anything. And, then we can let the conversation proceed from there. Typically when we do a first phone call or a first Zoom call, if somebody was in my office, like the old days, how it always happened, I would hear their situation, whatever dollar amount and based on their age, based on the plan that we thought was right for them, we'd come up with an illustration, product brochures. We'd run the numbers, run the historical numbers, go over that with them and send them home with that, to let it digest and so forth. When we're doing a first phone call or first Zoom call, we don't have you in the office to give you those. So what I like to do is just, basic information, find out what they're interested in, what their needs are, and then prepare that material and get it out to them. And then set up a second phone call when they've got that in front of them, and I can take them through it, if that makes sense.
1: Oh, it absolutely does. And the best part of it is it's a conversation like we're having right now. And I think that's cool when you can engage with Doug and you can talk to him and have your questions answered. And I'm sure you have plenty of questions about retirement. But it starts with a phone call. The 855-317-2346 is the number to call. And they will send you Dollars and Cents, a retirement book as well. Some fun facts today for the program, okay?
2: Let's hear them.
1: The New York Times, an article. In 1881, conservative German Chancellor Otto von Bismarck set the retirement age at 70. Auto.

0: von Bismarck. Huh. He quickly stepped aside, though. President Roosevelt established Social Security Act of 35. 65 was retirement back then. Today, many more people live long enough, and that's a good thing. Yeah. To access National Retirement Fund, often for years, if not decades, at 76, in many European countries, it's even higher. In response to several countries, most notoriously France, the retirement age is 62 and life expectancy is 82. They're debating raising the retirement age to offset the economic pressures from the government.
1: Isn't that why they've had a few riots lately?
0: You think? I'm not sure.
1: I don't know.
0: Yeah, it could be.
1: This isn't the current events show, so we'll leave that.
0: But. No, but it certainly is a global look at what's going on. But I thought that was interesting. So you can thank a German Chancellor, Otto von Bismarck, for his setting up the platform for what we're talking about today, retirement, a global look at retirement.
1: Interesting.
0: Let's do it. There'll be a test at the end of the program, by the way. Remember his name, okay? And if Otto von Bismarck is still listening and still alive, please.
1: He's not.
0: Please, no, he's not. I don't think so. Let's do a closer look at a person who can take advantage of the dollars and cents retirement plan, and we'll use that as our base. The people that you talk to, retirement planning, very, very critical to putting a person in a position to enjoy retirement.
1: Oh, sure.
0: And I'm sure you get so many kinds of questions on a regular basis. But here are a few questions. And you tell me if you get these questions as well, a few key questions. Do I have enough equity to retire? It's like, well, you got to start somewhere. Do you get that question?
1: Oh, all the time. You know, because people don't know, and there's no right answer. No matter how big your retirement pile, let's just call it, or all of, you know, the combined accounts that you have,
0: sure.
1: Whatever that number is, may or may not be enough for you to retire on, mm-hmm. based on, you know, what's your lifestyle. You know, I know people that didn't earn much throughout their years, and they're retiring with a big old pile. And I, you know, vice versa, I know people that earned big money their whole careers and don't maybe have as much, just because their lifestyle, you know, they're used to spending as they make it and so forth. So when people ask me, do I have enough to retire? You know, we just go into the basics and say, okay, what's your goal of income in retirement? You know, we know what you were making, you and the spouse, during the working years, but what's your goal? Do you want that to stay the same? Can it be down to 70% of that since you're not going to be working and so forth? Some people might want to raise it a little bit because now they got time to go do everything they want to go do.
0: Sure,
1: we just absolutely. Look at the numbers. As a general starting place, mm-hmm. I always say, well, just take the amount of money you've got and do the 5% rule. And that's my rule. You know, I just somewhere around 5%. I think that's very sustainable, you know, going forward, especially if you're in a risk-free product like what we do, and you're not worried about years like last year, losing 20% in the market and so forth.
0: Right.
1: But just starting with the 5% and whatever that number turns out to be, is that, you know, above or below or at your goal, or what you guys thought would be comfortable to have, you know, coming in yearly in retirement.
0: Okay. That's obviously a legitimate question, a very important question as well. But what do we want to do in retirement? What do we want to achieve? Me, I want to put new doors in my house. And I'm not retired.
1: Which you just did.
0: Which I just did. So we can talk about remodeling anytime you'd like to talk about that as well. But in the meantime, we're going to talk about your
1: retirement. Yeah, that'll be in the next hour.
0: 855-317-2346. 855-317-2346. That's the number to request the free Dollars and Cents Retirement Book. It's a nice book. It's an easy read, and it's an opportunity and a great entree for you to find out what Dollars and Cents Radio is all about. 855-317-2346. So those Social Security benefits, I'm sure there are people that you talk to that haven't taken Social Security benefits yet. But yep. They're wondering, I mean, everybody's different. When do you take them? When do you grab the opportunity with the Social Security? Well, you get those questions too?
1: Oh, all the time. And I always preface by saying there's no right answer. I think some answers are righter than others, but as a general rule, I tend to think, you know, you can get Social Security at 62 or you can wait till 70. Full retirement age, you know, for me, it's going to be close to 67, 66 in however many months.
0: Sure.
1: Full retirement age is that age that if you're still working and still earning a good income,
0: yeah.
1: you can then apply for Social Security and it won't be reduced because of your income.
0: Right.
1: The threshold, 17,000, 17 and a half, somewhere in there. Mm-hmm. Anything you make above that, they're going to start reducing. If, let's say if you took Social Security at 62 and you're still working.
0: Yeah.
1: Well, for every dollar you make above that, they're going to start reducing your Social Security. So I always think you will get that back eventually over your life expectancy. But most people, I think, would want to avoid that. Why apply for it if they're going to reduce it down to nothing? So just let it keep growing. If you do retire at 65, I think that's a great time to start your Social Security. If you're still working past full retirement age, my belief is take it at full retirement age, because even if you don't need it right then, put it in something like one of our vehicles where you're going to get some growth on it.
0: Yeah.
1: If you wait till 70, it'll be higher, but then you don't have all those years that you could have had and all that money that you could have had. And so you got a lot of catching up to do, if that makes sense.
0: Yeah, it makes. I believe that's what I did as well. I took a mid part and took the opportunity to get the cash flow going.
1: Sure,
0: as well.
1: Sure.
0: Makes a lot of sense. So, you know, you probably have these questions too if you're listening to the radio right now. What am I supposed to do? You know, I know I had to work all my life, and I know I needed a job because we had bills and wanted to buy things and do things. But now here comes retirement. It's like, well, wait a minute. That's a little bit different for me. So the 855-317-2346, toll-free number, of course. You can get the free Dollars and Cents retirement book. The call is free. The book is free. And the knowledge and the message behind this whole process really, like they say, is priceless. We'll borrow that phrase if you'd like.
1: There you go.
0: Like that.
1: There you go.
0: Healthcare, always going to be a factor. Always going to be a factor. And you can never really predict what is coming ahead. You really don't know what's going on. So how do people plan for something like that with the healthcare? If there's a propensity maybe in the family that cancer runs it, or heart, something like that. But that seems to be one of the most the toughest thing to be able to put your finger on and say, go ahead.
1: Well, the magic number is getting to 65, getting on Medicare. You know, we strongly encourage Medicare supplements at that time as well.
0: Yeah.
1: And, you know, I can't tell you my whole 30 plus year career, I've known so many clients that could have retired earlier, but because of the insurance at their jobs, thought, no, I'm 62. I need to, you know, I've got enough money to retire and I want to retire. I don't want to go get individual insurance because of this, or this, or it's too expensive, or I'm just going to work till 65 because that way I don't have that gap of no insurance, or that gap where I'm filling it in with less than desirable insurance at a higher cost and so forth. So that's a tough thing for people. But just like having fire insurance on your house or automobile insurance,
0: you don't want to
1: get a return from the insurance company on it, but it's necessary, because what are you going to do if your house burns down and it's not insured and so forth? So you just got to keep the healthcare insurance going and so forth. However you manage that.
0: Well, Medicare does a pretty good job of
1: once you hit things like 65,
0: And apparently, I was in the hospital recently, and the lady says, you have a Mac Daddy supplemental system here. This is really good. You owe us nothing.
1: Did you say Mac Daddy?
0: Mac Daddy, yeah.
1: Sorry, chuckling at that.
0: She did say that, yes, and I had a smile on my face, because at that point in time, it's like, okay, I'll go with that. I think it's a wonderful thing.
1: Yeah.
0: But little things like that, really, all the little things, you know, like, do I have enough equity? How much do I need? The 5% rule you're talking about. When do I do the social? All those little things, all those little questions, when you get the answers to all of those little things, add up to a big, beautiful, happy retirement. And isn't that what we're all looking
1: for? That's what we're looking for, of course.
0: I'm thinking, go ahead, you were going to say something.
1: Yeah, and you know, going back to the original question, people just want the peace of mind. You know, they're making a major life change, or they're about to make a major life change, which retirement is. You know, it's a happy thing to think about, but you know, I've thought before, gosh, what am I going to do? You know, and I probably will never, I'll work forever, because I love my job, but but you know, people just want the peace of mind of sitting down with somebody and going, okay, here's what I've got. Show me a roadmap. You know, what do we do? I want to feel good, even though I think I feel good about it. I want to know for sure I feel good about it. And so we take those numbers and crunch them for people and show them, okay, we think this kind of income off of this kind of principle is is realistic in retirement. And then it's a matter of avoiding the pitfalls, and healthcare would have been one of them. And, you go without insurance for a couple of years until 65, and then, you know, you have the big surgery, and all of a sudden that puts a big hit on your retirement savings, you know, or could put a, take a big hit on that.
0: Or could completely wipe it out. I mean, I've seen...
1: Possibly.
0: I've seen people who have been in the hospital, there was somebody who was in the hospital, they were in there for 2 days. It was $100,000 a day to be in the hospital.
1: Oh, sure.
0: It must have been a fine hospital, though. Maybe they had really good food, I guess. I'm not sure.
1: Yeah, free parking, maybe.
0: Free parking. Well, but, they do have that. They have valet parking.
1: But think about this, Ray. Think about taking a 20% hit on your retirement savings because of some unforeseen health thing that wasn't insured or taken care of.
0: Right.
1: And we're not in the health insurance business, but no. I'm getting to a point here. 20% hit. Well, think about having your money at risk in the markets even last year where the broad market took very close to a 20% hit.
0: Right.
1: And so it's those kind of pitfalls that we specialize in preventing for people or helping them realize how to prevent. And no different than, you know, having health insurance in case the big one happens for you or any member of your family.
0: Right.
1: So in my mind, that's not a whole lot different than taking a 20% hit if the markets fall like they did last year or even worse than that, like 2008 or 2000. So that's what we're good at showing people. And I think when people realize that and say, wow, we don't have to go through one of those again because we know there's one out there somewhere, talking about big market crashes or dips or corrections, as the industry calls them. But we can show people how to avoid that. And that leaves people coming away from the meeting, not only feeling better about their upcoming retirement, but, you know, taking away some of the stress of the worries of the unknowns.
0: Mm-hmm.
1: Does that make sense?
0: Oh, yeah, absolutely. Take away the stress is a good thing. Lots of folks listen to this radio program throughout the week and on the weekend as well. Listen to the podcast, Dollars and Cents Radio Podcast. I had one friend come up to me. He goes, oh, I was hearing you guys on the radio talking about, is that really true? It's like, yes, it is really true. Well, maybe I should call Doug. Maybe you should call Doug and talk to him. Risk-free strategies for your retirement. I can't think of a better thing. That's like buying a car and saying, you know what, this car is going to run forever, or it's going to run as long as you need it to run, and it's going to be good for you. It's like, why wouldn't you want your retirement to do the same thing for you as well? And wouldn't it be fun? You know, like we're doing the remodeling and such like that, and using some of the income as well for that. We really don't do vacations and such, but rather putting some good stuff back into the house. So everybody's retirement is different.
1: Oh, yeah, absolutely.
0: And the good news is, like this conversation that Doug and I are having right now, you can have the same conversation too. It's a one-on-one. It could be face-to-face if you wanted, or you can find it via phone or Zoom or whatever. But the opportunity exists. 855-317-2346 is your free dollars and cents. You got to start somewhere. Today, right now, you can start with a free dollars and cents retirement book. It's just a call away. 855-317-2346. So you talked about the 5% thing before. I'm not, and one of the questions I'm sure you get is, not sure how much I need to live on or even do some of the things that I always wanted to do. How do you, what's the process of it? I guess it's just a conversation or discovery. How do you go through that process? Because it's going to be different for everybody.
1: Let's at least try to get income coming in to cover the essentials, the stuff that you know is going to be there, whether you pay it once a year or not. It's, you're going to pay that money out during this year.
0: Sure.
1: We'll divide it by 12. And then I'll say, you know, let's just leave room to reach in there and, you know, grab more when the one-time things come up.
0: Right.
1: So, you know, a lot of times people think, well, we have all these one-time things come up and, you know, maybe we better just have, you know, 30% more income coming in all the time. And I'll say, well, you know, we're still, for most of us, we're going to be pulling out of tax advantaged accounts. And so we're going to be getting a 1099 for it. So let's set up for what we know is going to happen and then just reach in there and grab when we have those one-time things, vacation, the air conditioner goes out or whatever it might be, buying a new car.
0: Yeah.
1: And so I think that makes a lot of sense with people. And the 5% rule is just kind of my rule. I don't know if I've read that anywhere, but it seems to work out. And,
0: makes sense.
1: You know,
0: makes
1: sense. If you can look at your pile and say, well, what if we're pulling 5% out of there? If that covers those basic income needs, then, you know, we're almost there. If it doesn't, or We've always got the examples of, you know, think of the $5 million client. Well, he might not need 5% to live on. You know, maybe he does, maybe he doesn't. But, just for the average normal amount of savings that couples come to me with, it's a good starting point to start the conversation. And, oftentimes I'll send clients home with homework and say, why don't y'all get together over coffee this weekend and just kind of list out what you know is going to be coming up each and every year, whether it's the monthly bills or the one-time bills that come up once a year, and we'll get that figure, and then we'll run with that from there.
0: So important, and I like the fact that you say you give them homework, because you really have to come to your conversation prepared your desires for retirement, but more so a logical step toward retirement to make sure that it works, and not just a fantasy. Well, I want to go to the moon. Sure.
1: And not everybody needs homework, so to speak. And that's an ugly word. But a lot of times people come in and go, I'm just lost. I don't know which direction I should start thinking forth. Yeah. So we try to just get them focused in and say, okay, here's what we need. Here's what you've got. Here's what I think it can generate comfortably each year, especially if we're in one of our safe money accounts. Equity index annuities where we're not worried about losing 20% while we're taking 5% income each year.
0: Right.
1: We've talked about that before on the radio, but think about 2000 where the markets went down 3 years in a row. Well, all kinds of stories out there about people that were about to retire, because the 90s were great for 401ks, for the markets.
0: Sure.
1: And then that came crashing down in 2000 to the tune of 3 years, or the better part of 3 years in a row.
0: Oh, yeah.
1: So
0: yeah.
1: Let's say the broad market went down 45% during that 3 years. And let's say you're already retired, you're pulling 5% income out. Well, now you're down 60%. Starting to see why we don't want to be in at-risk accounts in retirement, especially while we're pulling off that retirement account to live on.
0: Yeah.
1: 2008, another example, it went down just as much or very similar, but in a one-year span. And so that wasn't quite as bad as the three-year span. But even last year, if the broad market was down close to 20% and you were pulling 5%, now you're down 25%. So, it just hammers home in my mind, and I try to pass that on to all my clients, that we don't want to have our money at risk, because those times are going to happen. The markets are cyclical. We're going to have our great times. You'll have the people that say, yeah, but the great times make up for the bad times. Do they?
0: That doesn't help
1: me sleep at night.
0: No. I've got 5 pages of questions here, and we are on page one here, so I've got a lot of questions
1: to ask. Oh, my gosh.
0: We're actually out of time for the first half of the show. So stick around. There's more. There's much more here with the Dollars and Cents Radio. 855-317-2346. During the break, you might want to pick up the phone and call for that booklet.
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0: So glad you've stayed with us through the bottom of the hour break for the Dollars and Cents Radio Show. 855-317-2346 is the number to call for that free booklet. 855-317-2346. If you didn't catch it, it's okay. We'll repeat it a whole bunch of times here. DollarsandCentsRadio.com is the website. Of course, we now have the podcast out there as well. And so many people have taken advantage of listening to the podcast. When they have a moment in the morning, it releases Tuesday mornings at 5 a.m. And it's about a half hour's worth of great conversation that we have with Doug about your retirement, Dollars and Cents. Not one of his clients have ever lost a money due to market downturns. That's just so reassuring. That's a wonderful thing.
1: Yeah, it is like a wonderful thing.
0: For everybody. But ultimately, Doug, we are responsible for our retirement. We're responsible for our health. We're responsible for paying our bills on time, for cutting the lawn, doing all that kind of stuff. We're responsible as well for retirement. You cannot count on hitting the lottery. Go for it if you really feel like it's a fun thing to do. But you know what? It's a scary place to go. But you can take responsibility, make some good decisions along the way. One of those decisions today should be, I got to call and talk to Doug and figure out where we're going with this whole thing, because I'm going to be here around for a while, not working anymore, maybe working occasionally or whatever, but I've got to have enough of a financial foundation for my retirement. And that's what the dollars and cents process gives you. So I guess the question is, and this has got a lot of answers, I'm sure. When should a person start doing that kind of thinking? And it's not, I'm going to retire tomorrow, let's talk today kind of a thing. Although I'm sure you get some
1: folks
0: who do that.
1: Yeah, yeah.
0: Yeah. But I mean, logically, you talked about that before. Think long term. Think of your life in stages as you go, you know,
1: sure,
0: early,
1: sure.
0: Middle.
1: It's never later. Too early to check in. And I have some, what I call young people, mm-hmm. don't call me from time to time and to say, here's where we're at. It's not as much as your, you know, people that are 30 years older than us. But, you know, we want to make sure we're on the right path. And I love having those conversations. You know, typically we can't deal with somebody's 401k until they leave the company, until or a couple other things. If their plan ever changes custodians, or if they hit 59 and a half, then we can take their money and do something in most cases while they're still working, while they're still mm-hmm. contributing the 401k. But if, you know, younger people, or if you're not to 59 and a half yet, we'll still take a look at it, and I'll give you, you know, the game plan for, you know, how to get to where we want to be and mm-hmm. so forth.
0: Is a 401k something that is it protected by any type of a law that says while it's still an active 401k, or can you say what are you working with in your 401k? Can you give us an estimation of that, or is that something you don't do?
1: Well, no, I can give advice on somebody's 401k, but certainly I can't go in there and
0: take
1: handle
0: the money.
1: It for
0: no.
1: them and so
0: no.
1: forth. But like I said, once people hit 59 and a half, they can move that. It doesn't mm-hmm. close. The 401k doesn't go away until the job does. So
0: okay.
1: they just start over at zero. We do that with all kinds of people. And for the younger people, if they've got old 401ks, we can move those. If they've got old IRAs that they might have started a long time ago, we
0: yeah.
1: can do something with those while looking at what is possibly the bigger piece, which is their current 401k, and giving advice on that. Because just like anything else, you know, do you want to be there when the market falls, or would you rather have some help and getting out and getting in? Market timing is something that nobody can do. There's no funds that specialize in market timing. True
0: no.
1: market timing, in my opinion, is, you know, getting in and out of the market to make a profit. And that sounds like day trading to me, which, you know, most of the time I gotta think ends not well. But there is prudence.
0: You gotta have a strong heart
1: there's,
0: for
1: there's
0: that.
1: There's prudence. If no one in the world is expecting the next 3-6 months to give us anything good out of the markets,
0: yeah.
1: well, why not sit on the sidelines for a little bit until we see some light on the horizon and so forth?
0: Yeah.
1: So we help people with all that. So anytime they want to come in, get started with the whole process, that's great with us.
0: But, Doug, I've had a lucky streak in the market. I've been doing this for so long, and I know the market, and I know it goes up and down, but I know where to put my money. It's like, well, wouldn't it be better to talk to somebody who has some foundational success in doing this and
1: oh, sure.
0: saying, you know, I guess
1: some people out there that are great stock pickers, and I'll be the first one to tell you, if you can pick 10 stocks and 9 of them are going to shoot to the moon, then keep doing that. But I don't run into very many of those
0: yeah,
1: people.
0: Yeah. And I don't think, I just think it's smart when you're looking to do something, looking to go someplace with retirement. Did you find somebody who does this as Doug does, Doug Horn? And with Dollars and Cents Radio, and can help you formulate a plan. Dollars and Cents is not based on smoke and mirrors, or speculation,
1: no.
0: or maybe this or maybe that. Dollars and Cents Radio uses the data to find the best trends to keep your retirement dollars safe. In other words, find the best place to put your money
1: absolutely.
0: So that you are
1: absolutely.
0: Comfortable and you're making some good decisions.
1: And let me expand on that a little bit,
0: yeah.
1: right? You know, let's look at last year. At the end of the year, the market was close to 20% negative for the
0: yeah.
1: broad market, S&P 500. So let's just call it 20, just to make an even number.
0: Sure.
1: But if you're in retirement or at retirement and you're needing to pull money out of your retirement plan, and let's say, you know, somewhere around 5%. Some people mm-hmm. take 3 or 4. Some people take 5 or 6 or 7. You know, you got to be careful with how much you take out, because you got to be replenishing it, you know, hopefully replenishing it at the same time. But let's just say you're taking 5% withdrawals to live on, and then we have a negative 20% year in the market. Well,
0: yeah.
1: suddenly your account's down 25%. Or if we look back at 2000,
0: good.
1: Which was a 3-year down market,
0: mm-hmm.
1: And the total aggregate there was close to 45% for all 3 years, you know, on the negative side. And if you've been taking 5% each of those 3 years to live on, well, now you're down 60%. So, you know, those are the kind of things that you just, I try to hammer home to people. It's like, we cannot lose any of this due to market downturns while you're, especially while you're taking income from it, because it's just that much harder to recoup it.
0: That would be, that's like getting robbed. I mean, you're not getting robbed, but basically it's like, okay, that money you thought you had, you don't have that anymore.
1: Oh, yeah. You, most of us remember stories from, you know, the dot-com bust in 2000 where people had just retired, because the 90s was a great decade in the markets.
0: You know, in many ways, it was a great decade.
1: People were, it's true. But people were getting, retiring earlier, or planning on retiring early. And then, you know, you hit that 2000 through 2002 period, and the broad market's down 40, 45%. A lot of people had to go back to work or continue working and just modify their plans. And it's all, I like to say, avoidable. And, you know, the market loss wasn't avoidable if you're going to be in the markets. But with our type of plan, you would have not lost a penny during that time period. Wouldn't have made anything until the market started growing again.
0: Okay.
1: But isn't that success?
0: Okay. Yeah, you know,
1: success sometimes is not losing money when everybody else is.
0: 90s were great, but dude, the 60s were awesome, man. Peace and love. Okay. No. We had a lot of fun in the 60s. It was a good time. But we're here in the 21st century, and it's time to wake up. 855-317-2346. 855-317-2346. Wouldn't it be great to be jumping into retirement and being able to really do the things that you enjoy doing? You see so many people through Facebook and all those types of social media platforms. Hey, we went to England. We went to Germany.
1: Sure.
0: We finally sailed the Rhine or whatever.
1: Yep.
0: And you can't do that if the highest priority in your life is, where am I going to get the next can of pork and beans here? It doesn't work well if you don't have a plan.
1: No.
0: Some people actually do retire. And that's okay. There's nothing wrong with that. Retirement is a rather broad term for, you know, what you're doing later in life. Many others take retirement as an opportunity to explore what they haven't done in life.
1: And, sure.
0: You know, I'm guilty of that. Guilty as charged. I'm okay with that.
1: All of us are. But I mean, you talk about taking a cruise in Europe or something.
0: That cost a couple of bucks.
1: Well, not only that, when, you know, us working folks, who has time to, I mean, it's a long 2 days of getting there and 2 days of getting back, you know, some of these across the world places. And then you want to be there long enough for having traveled so long to get there. We just don't have time to do that. But in retirement, those are some of the things you can start looking towards if you've done it right, if you've got, the funds to go do that.
0: Yeah, sure. It's very smart. I think you and I have talked about this before. I'm not sure I ever will really retire. I think what I'd like to do is keep doing what I'm doing because I love what I do.
1: Myself,
0: And just take a little bit more time off every now and then, just to experience life and such like that.
1: Semi-retire.
0: Semi-retire. Yeah. There's nothing wrong with that. But again, like Doug said, you've got to have the financial foundation and a plan to make it happen properly. And if you don't do that, you're kind of chasing your tail. And who wants to do that? Man, life is hard enough. Why not take the opportunity and make your latter years in life something that you look forward to as something that you dread? I'd prefer that.
1: And again, that segues into not losing money when we have a big market downturn.
0: Yes.
1: Because that just takes so many options off the table if you're at or in retirement or coming up on retirement. Suddenly that changes the whole picture if you lose 20% of what you've gotten.
0: Yeah.
1: How long is it going to take me to get that back to where I can be back where I used to be? We can make sure you stay there right now. Still looking forward to good growth when we're having good market times, but just not worrying about the bad market times.
0: Very, very smart. 855-317-2346. That's the number you call for the free Dollars and Cents Retirement book. It's an easy read. Yeah, no, it's not 26 chapters or so. It's something you can sit down with and go through. And then what you do is you pick up the phone and you talk to Doug. You make an appointment and you move ahead in that regard. It's a good place. 855-317-2346. So the radio show and the podcast now on your favorite podcast platform as well. Or you can find out more Dollars and Cents Radio. We're in the back half of the show right now here. When people come to you, Doug, with their retirement savings, traditionally, where does that money come from? I mean, there's got to be different resources that you...
1: Oh, goodness. 401ks, pensions. We, of course, mostly 401ks. Not all companies have pensions still. But and then, you know, I see a lot of people coming in at the retirement or, hey, we're getting close. We want to cement a plan down together.
0: Yeah.
1: And, you know, they might have one big account, the 401k where they've been at for the last 30 years and whatnot.
0: Sure.
1: But it doesn't mean they don't have smaller IRAs they accumulated over the years or even old 401ks they never did anything with. So, yeah. You know, it's a matter of getting them on the right path, but sometimes even combining all that, just making it simpler for them.
0: Yeah.
1: There's no need to have five different IRAs. It can all be combined into one. 401ks transferred to an IRA if you got old IRAs. Some people, for whatever reason, want to keep them separate, and that's not a big deal either. You can have two accounts versus one.
0: Why would they want to do something like that? What would them be?
1: The reasons vary. Maybe they've been tracking that account on its own for so long, they want to just keep it that way. And I tell people there's no cost to having two of these accounts versus one. And you, in the aggregate, they're going to grow the same and so forth. And there's no fees with them. So
0: we touched on this a little bit earlier, but let's talk about it again. So there might be somebody out there who isn't heading into retirement. And maybe they just happened on the show. It's called Dollars and Cents Radio. In the near future, but they're thinking, maybe they're thinking about how to get there. That wouldn't hurt to get the book, the 855-317-2346, and then invest in some time to, it's time, that's all it is, to talk to Doug Horn and to talk about, give us some sage advice for those folks that maybe we'll give them a jump start into retirement. What a great thing to have happen.
1: Sure. And, you know, I had this thought when we were finishing up the last topic. You know, I have a lot, seemingly more and more, but people come to me and they might have, for whatever reason, accumulated a rental house or a rental property or a couple.
0: Oh, okay. Yeah.
1: And they were doing that during their working career. Maybe they have two or three. But one of the comparisons I love to run for people is just saying, hey, in an average year, because, you know, costs of rental properties, profit and so forth can vary. But in an average year, what are you making? If you sold those properties, you know, what would you net out of there after taxes? Again, ballpark.
0: Mm-hmm.
1: And we can take that number and run it with a lifetime income rider. And a lot of cases where, you know, they're making the same, if not a little bit more with us for none of the headaches of being a landlord. If that makes sense.
0: Yeah, and that can be
1: and
0: a
1: that
0: huge
1: becomes,
0: headache.
1: You know, that just then adds to their retirement the
0: tremendous
1: pile
0: value
1: that's
0: there.
1: Right.
0: Yeah, wow, I hadn't thought about that. That's a great idea. But as far as advice for folks who are, well, I guess that's one piece of advice if they're doing rental properties and such like that. But there have to be some other things as well that that folks can do. You know, 10, 15, 20 years out of retirement. What do you say?
1: Just make sure they're on the right risk path. You know, things we've covered before, if they have old 401ks, IRAs, we can put them into our safe accounts now. They don't have to keep everything at risk until they're 59 and a half.
0: Yeah.
1: Might not be able to do anything with their 401k other than give them advice until they're 59 and a half. Or if their plan changes trustees, that frees it up. Or if they, you know, go to a different job, that would free it up and so forth. But yeah, we can take a look at all that and get them started or get them thinking in the right direction.
0: This is Dollars and Cents Radio, and the number to call for the free Dollars and Cents book. Did you do it yet? Okay. Do it now. 855-317-2346. 855-317-2346. There are investors, Doug, out there that are probably listening to this show. It's quite a popular radio program as well. You also have experience in the markets.
1: Yeah.
0: That is your background. You can grab some big wins, but you can also suffer some big losses, as we've been talking about. Going into retirement, is there a smart way to transition? And I'm sure this is on an individual basis from the big opportunities and potentially big losses. How would somebody kind of transition from what they were doing to something more focused on retirement?
1: Well, we do all the work for them in that regard as far as getting the funds transferred. But the big decision is just, you know, learning our plans, learning the safe money way and making sure it's a fit for you. And like I said before so many times, I think it's a fit for everybody.
0: Yeah.
1: But once you make that decision, then there's really no need for that, whatever money in question, to stay at risk in the markets anymore.
0: Yeah.
1: Now, there might be timing issues if it's a non-qualified account. we got to watch the, you know, sales of stocks so we don't give somebody a tax headache. But the majority of what we do is with qualified money, IRA, 401ks, and so forth, because that's where the majority of people have the bulk of their money.
0: Yeah.
1: And then it's a simple process. Once people decide, hey, I'm done with the risk world, now's the time to transfer it over. Because in our product or in the markets, it's going to recover when the markets recover. But is there more time for things to go down before we start that recovery? We take that worry away from them by just switching it over now, saying, let's just say from this point on, no more risk, no more losing money in the markets. And when people do that, I see the look in their eyes sometimes like, wow, I don't have to worry about that anymore. Because all of us worry about that. We think, oh, when's the next big downturn coming? Or we've just been through one. When's this one going to end? Yeah. You know?
0: This radio program is designed to reach a wide range of people, all different kinds of people, thousands of people that we're talking to right now, but we're really only talking to you, one person. At this moment, we're most likely talking, as I said, to several thousand, but your conversations are one-on-one.
1: That's
0: face-to-face,
1: right.
0: Face-to-face, one-on-one, could be via Zoom that we talked about. That's the way it should be. Go to a seminar and sign up for your retirement thing or something. It's like, no. I need to have a conversation with somebody personally, and right. I'm not giving any of my money up until I'm comfortable with that person, comfortable with their level of success in doing what they do and their level of intelligence in retirement. And that's what makes the Dollars and Cents program better. And it's personalized for you. And you enjoy those conversations.
1: Oh, I do immensely. I laughed when you were talking about seminars. I do not enjoy seminars. I don't know if I'll even do any more.
0: I'll tell you
1: it's
0: why.
1: It's talking to a group, and there's just nothing personal there. I love sitting with a client or a client couple, even if they bring their adult kids or their neighbors or whatnot. To me, that's one-on-one. And I don't know what they're going to ask when they come in or when we get on the phone or we get on a Zoom
0: call.
1: It's
0: personal, man. It's personal.
1: I love doing that. Speaking to a group is not my thing, so that's probably not
0: almost like a medicine show. Ladies and gentlemen, step right up. Get your retirement tonic right here. It's only $2 and you get it today. I say that because I bought a timeshare one time.
1: Oh, dear.
0: I'm so sorry. I'm not sure that I still own it, and that's the scary part. But that's a whole other radio show, folks. This is about your retirement.
1: Yeah, we're not going to go into timeshare.
0: No. 855-317-2346. You want this book. You really do. I know you do. 855-317-2346 for your free Dollars and Cents retirement book. Yeah, free. And then you're saying, well, yeah, but what? There's a catch somewhere. It's like, no, there's no catch.
1: No, there's no catch. No. What I want people to do is get the book, read into it. It's an easy read book, not that long. So you can sit down and read it in one sitting. And that's just going to let you know more about what we do and help you decide more. Okay, do I want to talk to Doug? Because if I like what I read in the book, then wow, that's a good starter. So let's get some more details.
0: There's got to be chemistry there. There's got to be intelligence behind the chemistry. And they do that to Dollars and Cents with facts and figures and trends and such like that to get you to a place. Silly question here. Do people know their net worth when they come to you, or you talked about selling a home or something like that and a rental
1: people
0: property
1: have a pretty good idea.
0: Good idea?
1: Yeah.
0: Okay.
1: Yeah. And now people would question, kind of like with tax forms. Well, okay, my net worth, is that, does that include the property, the mortgages and so forth? But people have a good idea, just everything added together, what kind of range they're in and so forth.
0: When it adds all up, do I have anything? Well, yes, you do. That's a good thing. One of the thoughts about retirement is to shake off the financial fear. That's a scary thing, and I think it's a legitimate fear. It's like, I don't know what's coming. So what that means is you have to see retirement as a financial reality. The reality is the place, and the kind of a scary place to go from time to time. How do you help folks move past the fear of retirement, the fear of, I'm going to run out of money.
1: Well, think about it. You've worked your whole life, and now that's a big life change, you know.
0: Sure.
1: There's other things that are big life changers, but, you know, that's one of them. And then, you know, people are new to the Social Security. It's like, okay, I'll get that, and then, you know, here's how much money we have, and I'm going to get with Doug, and he's going to kind of let us know what we can expect, from, you know, percentage-wise to live on of that would keep it healthy and growing. It's just sitting down, having that conversation, kind of tying all those pieces in together, and you know, a lot of times I see people with relief on their face because they're like, oh, okay, because we were so worried about, you know, this or that or the other. And
0: man, that's got to be great.
1: But one of those big worries always typically includes losing money in the market when it goes down. And once they figure out, hey, we never have to do that again. We don't have to pay exorbitant fees. We don't pay any fees on our growth products.
0: Makes sense.
1: Once they figure that out, combined with what they already know, Social Security and those numbers, and they start thinking, okay, if we never lose any of this and we're starting to pull, for example, 5% out to live on, and here's your historical numbers as far as growth, so it looks like we'll never even dip in, you know, hopefully not even dip into principal if those numbers stay true. That's just a nice safe feeling because, wow, everything we were worried about, now we're getting tied together neatly in a package, and risk is one of the big things to get out of that package.
0: Risk, goodbye, risk, don't like risk. Buying a used car, risk.
1: That's a different subject, yes.
0: Yeah, it's totally. You know, here's the neat thing about the conversation that we're having here today. It's the same conversation you can have with Doug, just like I'm talking to Doug right now. You're sitting across from him, might be via Zoom, might be on the phone, might be in person as well. But these are the kind of conversations that Doug has with so many folks who are preparing for retirement. Wouldn't it be a great idea and an opportunity for you today to have a conversation like we're having today? The neat part is it's available, and you start it with the free booklet. The free Dollars and Cents Retirement Booklet, 855-317-2346 is the number to call for that. Also want to invite you to go to dollarsandcentsradio.com to find out more about the process of getting you in to a comfortable retirement. Can I have a 30-second quick tip before we roll the credits at the end of the show from you? Just something to leave the folks with today.
1: Right now.
0: Right now.
1: Right now.
0: Yeah.
1: Yes, you can. Let me think of one. No, I like to reiterate that, you know, this whole process, getting the book, making that phone call to the 800 number, the answering service, getting the book mailed out to you, you know, deciding if you want to, you know, call Doug or not, that's totally up to you. But we're low key. We're soft sell. We just want to help you with whatever questions you have, whether it's on every subject or just these couple subjects.
0: Yeah.
1: I find that if I'm helping people with what's presently on their mind, then they're going to think of me when other things come up down the road and so forth. And so we just want to help people answer their questions. And, you know, tons of them become clients because that's a system that works. People don't like to be pressured.
0: No.
1: People, and that's just not me.
0: Yeah. Well, you can tell that. And thank you. That was a perfect 30 seconds, by the way, Doug.
1: Oh, that was an accident.
0: Always a pleasure talking with you about retirement, just in general. You got to meet Doug. Get the book. Go ahead. Do it now. 855-317-2346. 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We are wrapping up today, but I hope you've found this past hour spending with us meaningful, beneficial, and enjoyable as well, because we always have fun talking to you. Doug, have a great week, my friend.
1: You too, Ray. We'll see you soon.
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15: Hit the brakes or full steam ahead. I'm Pam Huso, Fox News. There's growing debate over artificial intelligence after a number of tech executives raised serious safety concerns. While speaking to reporters in Ireland earlier today, President Trump appeared to shrug off calls for guardrails.
16: We're leading China in AI. We're the most sophisticated country in the world. And frankly, I want to keep it that way because whoever wins, AI wins.
15: House Minority Leader Hakeem Jeffries favors a slowdown.
17: We should take decisive action now so that we can slow down, as the CEOs have recently acknowledged, slow down the pace of development in order to protect the American people and ensure that AI is proceeding safely.
15: The Democratic congressman from New York appearing on ABC's This Week. The president also telling reporters Iran wants to make a deal badly to end the war. He also said he doesn't care if Gulf nations hold talks with Iran, saying that's up to them. Fox's Trey Yingst has the latest on the conflict.
18: We are here in the Arabian Sea with U.S. forces aboard the USS George Washington, and it was a busy night in the region. A lot of kinetic activity. Reports indicate yet another vessel was targeted by the IRGC in the Strait of Hormuz. There are also reports of at least one explosion near Keshem Island when an Iranian commercial vessel was targeted. Iranian state media blaming U.S. forces. I can tell you aboard this vessel last night that is helping to enforce the U.S. naval blockade. It was very active with jets taking off one after another.
15: A commitment to peace from Pope Leo during his traditional Sunday blessing overlooking St. Peter's Square. While speaking in English, history's first American pope commemorated the 25th anniversary of the 9/11 attacks and renewed his prayers for the victims and their families. 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
15: President Trump has said that he'll send $5,000 to every American if the Republicans hold on to the House and Senate in the midterms. In an interview with ABC's This Week, GOP Congressman Mike Lawler of New York claimed this is nothing different than the stimulus checks from the Biden administration.
22: The question is, how do you pay for it? How do you be able to pass the legislation to put more money back in the pockets of hardworking Americans? That's the objective. We should all be wanting to do that, to put the issue of affordability front and center and ease the burden on Americans.
15: In 2021, the Biden administration gave Americans stimulus checks of $1,400 per person to help families meet basic needs during the COVID-19 pandemic. Members of Congress on both sides have spoken out against President Trump's pledge because they believe it's an attempt to buy votes. Experts estimate the cost would top $1 trillion. Wisconsin Congressman Tom Tiffany is nursing some minor injuries. He was involved in a small plane crash last night on Lake Wausau. Fox's Claudia Cowan has the details.
3: Congressman and current Republican Wisconsin gubernatorial candidate Tom Tiffany is recovering at the hospital after the plane he was on crashed into a lake. He says the aircraft lost power as it was preparing to land at Wausau Downtown Airport, forcing the emergency landing. Tiffany and the pilot were able to get out as the plane began to sink. They swam to a shallow area where they waited for help to arrive. Tiffany has minor injuries.
15: The Marathon County Sheriff's Office released a statement today naming pilot Leonard E. Boltz as the other person who was rescued. Congressman Tiffany expressed deep gratitude to Boltz on social media along with first responders. The men's final is today at the U.S. Open. It will pit American tennis star Ben Shelton against world number one Alexander Zverev. I'm Pam Puso. This is Fox News.
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0: 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You know, it's a good thing. I like that.
1: Yep.
0: You know, how you doing?
1: I'm doing great. How about yourself, Ray?
0: I've already talked for 2 minutes, and it's time to let Doug say something. Okay, listen, it's time to decide. It is time right now, today. How do you want your retirement to go? We often tend to put things off. We all do it. Sure, we do. But when it comes to retirement, there is a time to get a game plan going, get one together. Doug, talk about the first steps of course, you get the book. Familiarize yourself.
1: Right.
0: But then take us through the process of building that beautiful game plan that you guys do.
1: All right. Well, oftentimes it's just an initial visit. These days, since the pandemic hit, we've more and more, and I imagine a lot of businesses are doing things instead of in person, at least initially, just a quick phone call. We love our Zoom calls. So just setting that up with my staff, we like to contact people after we get the book out and just say, hey, would you like to talk to Doug? Very low key. And, if so, I think that's an even better way to do the initial contact is a quick phone call, quick Zoom call. It's easier than driving from wherever you are in Houston to the office, or a meeting for lunch somewhere or something. But, just a quick phone call. I can hear their situation, their dilemma, their goals, anything. And, then we can, let the conversation proceed from there. Typically, when we do a first phone call or a first Zoom call, if somebody was in my office, like the old days, how it always happened, I would hear their situation, whatever dollar amount and based on their age, based on the plan that we thought was right for them, we'd come up with an illustration, product brochures. We'd run the numbers, run the historical numbers, go over that with them and send them home with that, to let it digest and so forth. When we're doing a first phone call or first Zoom call, we don't have you in the office to give you those. So what I like to do is just, basic information, find out what they're interested in, what their needs are, and then prepare that material and get it out to them. And then set up a second phone call when they've got that in front of them and I can take them through it, if that makes sense.
0: Oh, it absolutely does. And the best part of it is it's a conversation like we're having right now. And I think that's cool when you can engage with Doug and you can talk to him and have your questions answered. And I'm sure you have plenty of questions about retirement. But it starts with a phone call. The 855-317-2346 is the number to call. And they will send you Dollars and Cents, a retirement book as well. Some fun facts today for the program, okay?
1: Let's hear them.
0: From the New York Times, an article. In 1881, conservative German Chancellor Otto von Bismarck set the retirement age at 70. Otto von Bismarck. Huh. He quickly stepped aside, though. President Roosevelt established Social Security Act of 35. 65 was retirement back then. Today, many more people live long enough, and that's a good thing. Access National Retirement Fund, often for years, if not decades, at 76. In many European countries, it's even higher. In response to several countries, most notoriously France, the retirement age is 62 and life expectancy is 82. They're debating raising the retirement age to offset the economic pressures from the government.
1: Isn't that why they've had a few riots lately?
0: You think? I'm not sure.
1: I don't know.
0: Yeah, it could be.
1: This isn't the current events show, so we'll leave that.
0: But. No, but it certainly is a global look at what's

0: going on. But I thought that was interesting. So you can thank a German Chancellor Otto von Bismarck for his setting up the platform for what we're talking about today, retirement, a global look at retirement.
1: Interesting, interesting.
0: Let's do it. There'll be a test at the end of the program, by the way. Remember his name, okay? And if Otto von Bismarck is still listening and still alive, please.
1: He's not.
0: Please, no, he's not. I don't think so. Let's do a closer look at a person who can take advantage of a dollars and cents retirement plan, and we'll use that as our base. The people that you talk to, retirement planning, very, very critical to putting a person in a position to enjoy retirement.
1: Oh, sure.
0: And I'm sure you get so many kinds of questions on a regular basis. But here are a few questions. And you tell me if you get these questions as well, a few key questions. Do I have enough equity to retire? It's like, well, you got to start somewhere. Do you get that question?
1: Oh, all the time. You know, because people don't know, and there's no right answer. No matter how big your retirement pile, let's just call it, or all of, you know, the combined accounts that you have,
0: sure.
1: Whatever that number is, may or may not be enough for you to retire on, mm-hmm. based on, you know, what's your lifestyle. You know, I know people that didn't earn much throughout their years, and they're retiring with a big old pile. And I, you know, vice versa, I know people that earned big money their whole careers and don't maybe have as much, just because their lifestyle, you know, they're used to spending as they make it and so forth. So when people ask me, do I have enough to retire? You know, we just go into the basics and say, okay, what's your goal of income in retirement? You know, we know what you were making, you and the spouse, during the working years, but what's your goal? Do you want that to stay the same? Can it be down to 70% of that since you're not going to be working and so forth? Some people might want to raise it a little bit because now they got time to go do everything they want to go do.
0: Sure,
1: we just absolutely. Look at the numbers as a general starting place. Mm-hmm. I always say, well, just take the amount of money you've got and do the 5% rule. And that's my rule. You know, I just somewhere around 5%. I think that's very sustainable, you know, going forward, especially if you're in a risk-free product like what we do, and you're not worried about years like last year, losing 20% in the market and so forth.
0: Right.
1: But just starting with the 5% and whatever that number turns out to be, is that, you know, above or below or at your goal, or what you guys thought would be comfortable to have, you know, coming in yearly in retirement?
0: Okay. That's obviously a legitimate question, a very important question as well. But what do we want to do in retirement? What do we want to achieve? Me, I want to put new doors in my house. And I'm not retired.
1: Which you just did.
0: Which I just did. So we can talk about remodeling anytime you'd like to talk about that as well. But in the meantime, we're going to talk about your
1: retirement. Yeah, that'll be in
0: the
1: next hour.
0: 855-317-2346. 855-317-2346. That's the number to request the free Dollars and Cents Retirement Book. It's a nice book. It's an easy read, and it's an opportunity and a great entree for you to find out what Dollars and Cents Radio is all about. 855-317-2346. So those Social Security benefits, I'm sure there are people that you talk to that haven't taken Social Security benefits yet. But yep. They're wondering, I mean, everybody's different. When do you take them? When do you grab the opportunity with the Social Security? Well, you get those questions too?
1: Oh, all the time, all the time. And I always preface by saying there's no right answer. I think some answers are righter than others, but as a general rule, I tend to think, you know, you can get Social Security at 62 or you can wait till 70. Full retirement age, you know, for me, it's going to be close to 67, 66 in however many months.
0: Sure.
1: Full retirement age is that age that if you're still working and still earning a good income, you can then apply for Social Security and it won't be reduced because of your income.
0: Right.
1: The threshold, 17,000, 17 and a half, somewhere in there. Mm-hmm. Anything you make above that, they're going to start reducing. Let's say if you took Social Security at 62 and you're still working.
0: Yeah.
1: Well, for every dollar you make above that, they're going to start reducing your Social Security. So I always think you will get that back eventually over your life expectancy. But most people, I think, would want to avoid that. Why apply for it if they're going to reduce it down to nothing? So just let it keep growing. If you do retire at 65, I think that's a great time to start your Social Security. If you're still working past full retirement age, my belief is take it at full retirement age because even if you don't need it right then, put it in something like one of our vehicles where you're going to get some growth on it.
0: Yeah.
1: If you wait till 70, it'll be higher, but then you don't have all those years that you could have had and all that money that you could have had. And so you got a lot of catching up to do, if that makes sense.
0: Yeah, it makes. I believe that's what I did as well. I took the mid part and took the opportunity to get the cash flow going.
1: Sure,
0: as well.
1: Sure.
0: Makes a lot of sense. So, you know, you probably have these questions too if you're listening to the radio right now. What am I supposed to do? You know, I know I had to work all my life, and I know I needed a job because we had bills and wanted to buy things and do things. But now here comes retirement. It's like, well, wait a minute. This is a little bit different for me. So the 855-317-2346, toll-free number, of course. You can get the free Dollars and Cents retirement book. The call is free. The book is free. And the knowledge and the message behind this whole process, really, like they say, is priceless. We'll borrow that phrase if you'd like.
1: There you go.
0: Like that.
1: There you go.
0: Healthcare, always going to be a factor. Always going to be a factor. And you can never really predict what is coming ahead. You really don't know what's going on. So how do people plan for something like that with their healthcare? If there's a propensity maybe in the family that cancer runs it, or heart, something like that. But that seems to be one of the most the toughest thing to be able to put your finger on and say, go ahead.
1: Well, the magic number is getting to 65, getting on Medicare. You know, we strongly encourage Medicare supplements at that time as well.
0: Yeah.
1: And, you know, I can't tell you, my whole 30 plus year career, I've known so many clients that could have retired earlier, but because of the insurance at their jobs, thought, no, I'm 62. I need to, you know, I've got enough money to retire and I want to retire. I don't want to go get individual insurance because of this, or this, or it's too expensive, or I'm just going to work till 65 because that way I don't have that gap of no insurance, or that gap where I'm filling it in with less than desirable insurance at a higher cost and so forth. So that's a tough thing for people. But just like having fire insurance on your house or automobile insurance,
0: you don't want to
1: get a return from the insurance company on it, but it's necessary, because what are you going to do if your house burns down and it's not insured and so forth? So you just got to keep the healthcare insurance going and so forth. However, you manage that.
0: Well, Medicare does a pretty good job of
1: once you hit things like 65,
0: And apparently, I was in the hospital recently, and the lady says, "You have a Mac Daddy supplemental system here. This is really good. You owe us nothing."
1: Did you say Mac Daddy?
0: Mac Daddy. Yeah.
1: Sorry, chuckling at that.
0: She did say that, yes, and I had a smile on my face, because at that point in time, it's like, okay, I'll go with that. I think it's a wonderful thing.
1: Yeah.
0: But little things like that, really, all the little things, you know, like, you know, do I have enough equity? How much do I need? The 5% rule you're talking about. When do I do the social? All those little things, all those little questions, when you get the answers to all of those little things, add up to a big, beautiful, happy retirement. And isn't that what we're all looking for?
1: That's what we're looking for, of course.
0: I'm thinking, go ahead, you were going to say something.
1: Yeah, and you know, going back to the original question, people just want the peace of mind. You know, they're making a major life change, or they're about to make a major life change, which retirement is. You know, it's a happy thing to think about, but you know, I've thought before, gosh, what am I going to do? You know, and I probably will never, I'll work forever, because I love my job, but you know, people just want the peace of mind of sitting down with somebody and going, okay, here's what I've got. Show me a roadmap. You know, what do we do? I want to feel good, even though I think I feel good about it. I want to know for sure I feel good about it.
0: Yeah.
1: And so we take those numbers and crunch them for people and show them, okay, we think this kind of income off of this kind of principle is realistic in retirement. And then it's a matter of avoiding the pitfalls, and healthcare would have been one of them. And, go without insurance for a couple of years until 65. And then, you know, you have the big surgery, and all of a sudden that puts a big hit on your retirement savings, you know, or could take a big hit on that.
0: Or could completely wipe it out. I mean, I've seen,
1: possibly
0: I've seen people who have been in the hospital, there was somebody who was in the hospital. They were in there for 2 days. It was $100,000 a day to be in the hospital.
1: Oh, sure.
0: It must have been a fine hospital, though. Maybe they had really good food, I guess. I'm not sure.
1: Yeah, free parking, maybe.
0: free parking. Well, they do have that. They have valet parking.
1: But think about this, right? Think about taking a 20% hit on your retirement savings because of some unforeseen health thing that wasn't insured or taken care of.
0: Right.
1: And we're not in the health insurance business, but no. I'm getting to a point here. 20% hit. Well, think about having your money at risk in the markets even last year where the broad market took very close to a 20% hit.
0: Right.
1: And so it's those kind of pitfalls that we specialize in preventing for people or helping them realize how to prevent. And no different than, having health insurance in case the big one happens for you or any member of your family.
0: Right.
1: So in my mind, that's not a whole lot different than taking a 20% hit if the markets fall like they did last year or even worse than that, like 2008 or 2000. So that's what we're good at showing people. And I think when people realize that and say, wow, we don't have to go through one of those again because we know there's one out there somewhere, talking about big market crashes or dips or corrections, as the industry calls them. But we can show people how to avoid that. And that leaves people coming away from the meeting, not only feeling better about their upcoming retirement, but, taking away some of the stress of the worries of the unknowns.
0: Mm-hmm.
1: Does that make sense?
0: Oh, yeah, absolutely. Take away the stress is a good thing. Lots of folks listen to this radio program throughout the week and on the weekend as well. Listen to the podcast, Dollars and Cents Radio Podcast. I had one friend come up to me. He goes, I always hear you guys on the radio talking about, is that really true? It's like, yes, it is really true. Well, maybe I should call Doug. Maybe you should call Doug and talk to him. Risk-free strategies for your retirement. I can't think of a better thing. That's like buying a car and saying, you know what, this car is going to run forever, or it's going to run as long as you need it to run, and it's going to be good for you. It's like, why wouldn't you want your retirement to do the same thing for you as well? And wouldn't it be fun? We're doing the remodeling and such like that, and using some of the income as well for that. We really don't do vacations and such, but rather putting some good stuff back into the house. So everybody's retirement is different.
1: Oh yeah, absolutely.
0: And the good news is, like this conversation that Doug and I are having right now, you can have the same conversation too. It's a one-on-one. It could be face-to-face if you wanted, or you can find it via phone or Zoom or whatever. But the opportunity exists. 855-317-2346 is your free dollars and cents. You got to start somewhere. Today, right now, you can start with a free dollars and cents retirement book. It's just a call away. 855-317-2346. So you talked about the 5% thing before. And one of the questions I'm sure you get is, not sure how much I need to live on or even do some of the things that I always wanted to do. What's the process of it? I guess it's just a conversation or discovery. How do you go through that process? Because it's going to be different for everybody.
1: Let's at least try to get income coming in to cover the essentials, the stuff that you know is going to be there, whether you pay it once a year or not. You're going to pay that money out during this year.
0: Sure.
1: We'll divide it by 12. And then I'll say, let's just leave room to reach in there and, grab more when the one-time things come up.
0: Right.
1: So,
0: yeah.
1: A lot of times people think, well, we have all these one-time things come up and, maybe we better just have, 30% more income coming in all the time. And I'll say, well, we're still, for most of us, we're going to be pulling out of tax advantaged accounts. And so we're going to be getting a 1099 for it. So let's set up for what we know is going to happen and then just reach in there and grab when we have those one-time things, vacation, the air conditioner goes out or whatever it might be, buying a new car.
0: Yeah.
1: And so I think that makes a lot of sense with people. And the 5% rule is just kind of my rule. I don't know if I've read that anywhere, but it seems to work out. And,
0: makes sense.
1: If you can look at your pile and say, well, what if we're pulling 5% out of there? If that covers those basic income needs, then, we're almost there. If it doesn't, we've always got the examples of, think of the $5 million client. He might not need 5% to live on. Maybe he does, maybe he doesn't. But, just for the average normal amount of savings that couples come to me with, it's a good starting point to start the conversation. And, oftentimes I'll send clients home with homework. I'll say, well, why don't y'all get together over coffee this weekend and just kind of list out what you know is going to be coming up each and every year, whether it's the monthly bills or the one-time bills that come up once a year. And we'll get that figure and then we'll run with that from there.
0: So important. And I like the fact that you say you give them homework because you really have to come to your conversation prepared, your desires for, retirement, but more so a logical step toward retirement to make sure that it works and not just a fantasy. Well, I want to go to the moon or
1: Sure. And not everybody needs homework, so to speak. And that's an ugly word. But, you know, a lot of times people come in and go, I'm just lost. I don't know which direction I should start thinking in and so forth. So we try to just get them focused in and say, okay, here's what we need. Here's what you've got. Here's what I think it can generate comfortably each year, especially if we're in one of our safe money accounts. You know, equity index annuities where we're not worried about losing 20% while we're taking 5% income each year.
0: Right.
1: We've talked about that before on the radio, but think about 2000 where the markets went down 3 years in a row. Well, all kinds of stories out there about people that were about to retire because the 90s were great for 401ks, for the markets.
0: Sure.
1: And then that came crashing down in 2000 to the tune of 3 years or the better part of 3 years in a row.
0: Oh, yeah.
1: So
0: yeah.
1: Let's say the broad market went down 45% during that 3 years. And let's say you're already retired. You're pulling 5% income out. Well, now you're down 60%.
0: Starting
1: to see why we don't want to be in at risk accounts in retirement, especially while we're pulling off that retirement account to live on.
0: Yeah.
1: 2008, another example. It went down just as much or very similar, but in a one-year span. And so that wasn't quite as bad as the three-year span. But even last year, if the broad market was down close to 20% and you were pulling 5%, now you're down 25%. So, you know, it just hammers home in my mind, and I try to pass that on to all my clients, that we don't want to have our money at risk because those times are going to happen. The markets are cyclical. We're going to have our great times. You'll have the people that say, yeah, but the great times make up for the bad times. Do they?
0: I don't think so.
1: That doesn't help me sleep at night.
0: No. I've got 5 pages of questions here, and we are on page one here, so I've got a lot of questions.
1: Oh, my gosh.
0: We're actually out of time for the first half of the show. So stick around. There's more. There's much more here with the Dollars and Cents Radio. 855-317-2346. During the break, you might want to pick up the phone and call for that booklet.
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0: So glad you've stayed with us through the bottom of the hour break for the Dollars and Cents Radio Show. 855-317-2346 is the number to call for that free booklet. 855-317-2346. If you didn't catch it, it's okay. 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Of course, we now have the podcast out there as well. And so many people have taken advantage of listening to the podcast. When they have a moment in the morning, it releases Tuesday mornings at 5 a.m., and it's about a half hour's worth of great conversation that we have with Doug about your retirement, dollars and cents. Not one of his clients have ever lost a money due to market downturns. That's just so reassuring. That's a wonderful thing.
1: It is a wonderful thing.
0: For everybody. But ultimately, Doug, we are responsible for our retirement. We're responsible for our health. We're responsible for paying our bills on time, for cutting the lawn, doing all that kind of stuff. We're responsible as well for retirement. You cannot count on hitting the lottery. Go for it if you really feel like it's a fun thing to do. But you know what? It's a scary place to go. But you can take responsibility, make some good decisions along the way. One of those decisions today should be, I got to call and talk to Doug and figure out where we're going with this whole thing, because I'm going to be here around for a while, not working anymore, maybe working occasionally or whatever, but I've got to have enough of a financial foundation for my retirement, and that's what the dollars and cents process gives you. So I guess the question is, and this has got a lot of answers, I'm sure, when should a person start doing that kind of thinking? And it's not, I'm going to retire tomorrow, let's talk today kind of a thing. Although I'm sure you get some
1: we
0: folks
1: get it
0: who
1: all.
0: Do that.
1: Yeah.
0: But I mean, logically, you talked about that before. Think long term. Think of your life in stages as you go. You know,
1: sure,
0: early,
1: sure.
0: middle,
1: It's never letter. Too early to check in, and I have some what I call young people call me from time to time and just say, here's where we're at. It's not as much as your, you know, people that are 30 years older than us, but, you know, we want to make sure we're on the right path, and I love having those conversations. You know, typically we can't deal with somebody's 401k until they leave the company, until or a couple other things. If their plan ever changes custodians, or if they hit 59 and a half, then we can take their money and do something in most cases while they're still working, while they're still contributing the 401k. But if, you know, younger people, or if you're not to 59 and a half yet, we'll still take a look at it, and I'll give you, you know, the game plan for, you know, how to get to where we want to be and so forth.
0: Is a 401k something that is it protected by any type of a law that says while it's still an active 401k, or can you say what are you working with in your 401k? Can you give us an estimation of that, or is that something you don't do?
1: Well, no, I can give advice on somebody's 401k, but certainly I can't go in there and
0: take
1: handle
0: the money.
1: It for them and so forth. But like I said, once people hit 59 and a half, they can move that. It doesn't close. The 401k doesn't go away until the job does. So they just start over at zero. We do that with all kinds of people. And for the younger people, if they've got old 401ks, we can move those. If they've got old IRAs that they might have started a long time ago, we can do something with those while looking at what is possibly the bigger piece, which is their current 401k, and giving advice on that. Because just like anything else, you know, do you want to be there when the market falls, or would you rather have some help and getting out and getting in? Market timing is something that nobody can do. There's no funds that specialize in market timing. True market timing, in my opinion, is, you know, getting in and out of the market to make a profit. And that sounds like day trading to me, which, you know, most of the time I gotta think ends not well. But there is prudence.
0: You gotta have a strong heart for
1: there's
0: that.
1: There's prudence. If no one in the world is expecting the next 3-6 months to give us anything good out of the markets, well, why not sit on the sidelines for a little bit until we see some light on the horizon and so forth? Yeah. So we help people with all that. So anytime they want to come in, get started with the whole process, that's great with us.
0: But Doug, I've had a lucky streak in the market. I've been doing this for so long, and I know the market, and I know it goes up and down, but I know where to put my money. It's like, well, wouldn't it be better to talk to somebody who has some foundational success in doing this saying, you know,
1: there's some people out there that are great stock pickers, and I'll be the first one to tell you, if you can pick 10 stocks and 9 of them are going to shoot to the moon, then keep doing that. But I don't run into very many of those people.
0: Yeah. And I don't think, I just think it's smart when you're looking to do something, looking to go someplace with retirement. Did you find somebody who does this as Doug does, Doug Horn, and with Dollars and Cents Radio, and can help you formulate a plan? Dollars and Cents is not based on smoke and mirrors, or speculation, or maybe this or maybe that. Dollars and Cents Radio uses the data to find the best trends to keep your retirement dollars safe. In other words, find the best place to put your money so that you are comfortable and you're making some good decisions.
1: And let me expand on that a little bit, right? You know, let's look at last year. At the end of the year, the market was close to 20% negative for the broad market, S&P 500. So let's just call it 20, just to make an even number.
0: Sure.
1: But if you're in retirement or at retirement and you're needing to pull money out of your retirement plan, and let's say, you know, somewhere around 5%. Some people take 3 or 4. Some people take 5 or 6 or 7. Yeah, you got to be careful with how much you take out, because you got to be replenishing it, you know, hopefully replenishing it at the same time. But let's just say you're taking 5% withdrawals to live on, and then we have a negative 20% year in the market. Well, suddenly your account's down 25%. Or if we look back at 2000, which was a 3-year down market, and the total aggregate there was close to 45% for all 3 years, you know, on the negative side. And if you've been taking 5% each of those 3 years to live on, well, now you're down 60%. So, you know, those are the kind of things that you just, I try to hammer home to people. It's like, we cannot lose any of this due to market downturns while you're taking income from it, because it's just that much harder to recoup it.
0: That's like getting robbed. I mean, you're not getting robbed, but basically it's like, okay, that money you thought you had, you don't have that anymore. anymore.
1: Oh, yeah. Most of us remember stories from, the dot-com bust in 2000 where people had just retired, because the 90s was a great decade in the markets.
0: It was a great decade.
1: True. But people were retiring early or planning on retiring early. And then, you hit that 2000 through 2002 period, and the broad market's down 40-45%. A lot of people had to go back to work or continue working and just modify their plans. And it was all, I like to say, avoidable. And, the market loss wasn't avoidable if you're going to be in the markets. But with our type of plan, you would have not lost a penny during that time period. Wouldn't have made anything until the market started growing again.
0: Okay.
1: But isn't that success?
0: Okay. Yeah.
1: Success sometimes is not losing money when everybody else is.
0: 90s were great, but dude, the 60s were awesome, man. Peace and love. Okay. No. We had a lot of fun in the 60s. It was a good time. But we're here in the 21st century, and it's time to wake up. 855-317-2346. 855-317-2346. Wouldn't it be great to be jumping into retirement and being able to really do the things that you enjoy doing? You see so many people through Facebook and all those types of social media platforms. Hey, we went to England. We went to Germany.
1: Sure.
0: We finally sailed the Rhine or whatever.
1: Yeah.
0: And you can't do that if the highest priority in your life is, where am I going to get the next can of pork and beans here? It doesn't work well if you don't have a plan.
1: No.
0: Some people actually do retire, and that's okay. There's nothing wrong with that. Retirement is a rather broad term for what you're doing later in life. Many others take retirement as an opportunity to explore what they haven't done in life.
1: And, sure.
0: I'm guilty of that. Guilty as charged. I think
1: all of us are. But, you talk about taking a cruise in Europe or something.
0: That cost a couple of bucks.
1: Well, not only that, us working folks, who has time to... it's a long 2 days of getting there and 2 days of getting back, some of these across-the-world places. And then you want to be there long enough for having traveled so long to get there. We just don't have time to do that. But in retirement, those are some of the things you can start looking towards if you've done it right, if you've got, the funds to go do that.
0: Yeah, sure. It's very smart. I think you and I have talked about this before. I'm not sure I ever will really retire. I think what I'd like to do is keep doing what I'm doing because I love what I do.
1: Myself,
0: And just take a little bit more time off every now and then, just to experience life and such like that.
1: Semi-retire.
0: Semi-retire. Yeah. There's nothing wrong with that. But again, like Doug said, you've got to have the financial foundation and a plan to make it happen properly. And if you don't do that, you're kind of chasing your tail. And who wants to do that? Man, life is hard enough. Why not take the opportunity and make your latter years in life something that you look forward to as something that you dread.
1: And that segues into not losing money when we have a big market downturn.
0: Yes.
1: Because that just takes so many options off the table if you're at or in retirement or coming up on retirement. Suddenly that changes the whole picture if you lose 20% of what you've gotten.
0: Yeah.
1: How long is it going to take me to get that back to where I can be back where I used to be? We can make sure you stay there right now, still looking forward to good growth when we're having good market times, but just not worrying about the bad market times.
0: Very, very smart. 855-317-2346. That's the number you call for the free Dollars and Cents Retirement book. It's an easy read. Yeah, no, it's not 26 chapters or so. It's something you can sit down with and go through. And then what you do is you pick up the phone and you talk to Doug. You make an appointment and you move ahead in that regard. It's a good place. 855-317-2346. The radio show and the podcast now on your favorite podcast platform as well. Or you can find out more Dollars and Cents Radio. We're in the back half of the show right now here. When people come to you, Doug, with their retirement savings, traditionally, where does that money come from? I mean, there's got to be different resources that you...
1: 401ks, pensions. We, of course, mostly 401ks. Not all companies have pensions still. But I see a lot of people coming in at the retirement or, hey, we're getting close. We want to cement a plan down together.
0: Yeah.
1: And, they might have one big account, the 401k where they've been at for the last 30 years and whatnot. But it doesn't mean they don't have smaller IRAs they accumulated over the years or even old 401ks they never did anything with. So you know, it's a matter of getting them on the right path, but sometimes even combining all that, just making it simpler for them. Yeah. There's no need to have five different IRAs. It can all be combined into one. 401ks transfer to an IRA if you got old IRAs. Some people, for whatever reason, want to keep them separate, and that's not a big deal either. You can have two accounts versus one.
0: Why would they want to do something like that? What would them be?
1: The reasons vary. Maybe they've been tracking that account on its own for so long, they want to just keep it that way. And I tell people there's no cost to having two of these accounts versus one, and in the aggregate, they're going to grow the same and so forth, and there's no fees with them. So
0: we touched on this a little bit earlier, but let's talk about it again. So there might be somebody out there who isn't heading into retirement, and maybe they just have it on the show. It's called Dollars and Cents Radio. In the near future, but they're thinking, maybe they're thinking about how to get there. That wouldn't hurt to get the book, the 855-317-2346, and then invest in some time to, it's time, that's all it is, to talk to Doug Horn and to talk about, give us some sage advice for those folks that maybe we'll give them a jump start into retirement. What a great thing to have happen.
1: Sure. And, you know, I had this thought when we were finishing up the last topic. You know, I have a lot, seemingly more and more, but people come to me and they might have, for whatever reason, accumulated a rental house or a rental property or a couple.
0: Oh, okay. Yeah.
1: And they were doing that during their working career. Maybe they have two or three. But one of the comparisons I love to run for people is just saying, hey, in an average year, because, you know, costs of rental properties, profit and so forth can vary. But in an average year, what are you making? If you sold those properties, you know, what would you net out of there after taxes? Again, ballpark. Mm-hmm. And we can take that number and run it with a lifetime income rider. And in a lot of cases where, you know, they're making the same, if not a little bit more with us for none of the headaches of being a landlord. If that makes sense.
0: Yeah, and that can be
1: and
0: a
1: that
0: huge
1: becomes,
0: headache.
1: You know, that just then adds to their retirement
0: pile. Tremendous value
1: that's
0: there.
1: Right.
0: Yeah, wow, I hadn't thought about that. That's a great idea. But as far as advice for folks who are, well, I guess that's one piece of advice if they're doing rental properties and such like that. But there have to be some other things as well that that folks can do. 10, 15, 20 years out of retirement. What do you say?
1: Just make sure they're on the right risk path. You know, things we've covered before, if they have old 401ks, IRAs, we can put them into our safe accounts now. They don't have to keep everything at risk until they're 59 and a half.
0: Yeah.
1: Might not be able to do anything with their 401k other than give them advice until they're 59 and a half. Or if their plan changes trustees, that frees it up. Or if they, you know, go to a different job, that would free it up and so forth. But yeah, we can take a look at all that and get them started or get them thinking in the right direction.
0: This is Dollars and Cents Radio, and the number to call for the free Dollars and Cents book. Did you do it yet? Okay, do it now. 855-317-2346. 855-317-2346. There are investors, Doug, out there that are probably listening to this show. It's quite a popular radio program as well. You also have experience in the markets.
1: Yeah.
0: That is your background. You can grab some big wins, but you can also suffer some big losses, as we've been talking about. Going into retirement, is there a smart way to transition? And I'm sure this is on an individual basis, from the big opportunities and potentially big losses. How would somebody kind of transition from what they were doing to something more focused on retirement?
1: Well, we do all the work for them in that regard as far as getting the funds transferred. But the big decision is just, you know, learning our plans, learning the safe money way, and making sure it's a fit for you. And like I said before so many times, I think it's a fit for everybody.
0: Yeah.
1: But once you make that decision, then there's really no need for that, whatever money in question, to stay at risk in the markets anymore.
0: Yeah.
1: Now, there might be timing issues if it's a non-qualified account. We got to watch the, you know, sales of stocks so we don't give somebody a tax headache. But the majority of what we do is with qualified money, IRA, 401ks, and so forth, because that's where the majority of people have the bulk of their money.
0: Yeah.
1: And then it's a simple process. Once people decide, hey, I'm done with the risk world, now's the time to transfer it over. Because in our product or in the markets, it's going to recover when the markets recover. But is there more time for things to go down before we start that recovery? We take that worry away for them by just switching it over now, saying, let's just say from this point on, no more risk, no more losing money in the markets. And when people do that, I see the look in their eyes sometimes, yeah, like, wow, I don't have to worry about that anymore. Because all of us worry about that. We think, oh, when's the next big downturn coming? Or we've just been through one. When's this one going to end? Yeah. You know?
0: This radio program is designed to reach a wide range of people, all different kinds of people, thousands of people that we're talking to right now. But we're really only talking to you, one person. At this moment, we're most likely talking, as I said, to several thousand. But your conversations are one-on-one.
1: That's right.
0: Face-to-face, one-on-one, could be via Zoom that we talked about. That's the way it should be.
1: Go to
0: a seminar and sign up for your retirement thing or something. It's like, no. I need to have a conversation with somebody personally, and right, I'm not given any of my money up until I'm comfortable with that person, comfortable with their level of success in doing what they do and their level of intelligence in retirement. And that's what makes the Dollars and Cents program better. And it's personalized for you. You enjoy those conversations.
1: I do immensely. I laughed when you were talking about seminars. I do not enjoy seminars. I don't know if I'll even do any more.
0: I'll tell you
1: it's
0: why.
1: It's talking to a group, and yeah, there's just nothing personal there. I love sitting with a client or a client couple, even if they bring their adult kids or their neighbors or whatnot. To me, that's one-on-one. And yeah, I don't know what they're going to ask when they come in or when we get on the phone or we get on a Zoom
0: call. It's personal, man. It's personal.
1: I love doing that. Speaking to a group is not my thing, so that's probably not
0: almost like a medicine show. Ladies and gentlemen, step right up. Get your retirement tonic right here. It's only $2 and you get it today. I say that because I bought a timeshare one time.
1: Oh, dear.
0: I'm so sorry. I'm not sure that I still own it, and that's the scary part. But that's a whole nother radio show, folks. This is about your retirement.
1: Yeah, we're not going to go into timeshare.
0: No. 855-317-2346. You want this book. You really do. I know you do. 855-317-2346 for your free Dollars and Cents retirement book. Yeah, free. And then you're saying, well, yeah, but what? There's a catch somewhere. It's like, No, there's no catch.
1: No. What I want people to do is get the book, read into it. It's an easy read book, not that long. So you can sit down and read it in one sitting. And that's just going to let you know more about what we do and help you decide more. Okay, do I want to talk to Doug? Because if I like what I read in the book, then wow, that's a good starter. So yeah, Let's get some more details.
0: There's got to be chemistry there. There's got to be intelligence behind the chemistry. And they do that to Dollars and Cents with facts and figures and trends and such like that to get you to a place. Silly question here. Do people know their net worth when they come to you, or you talked about selling a home or something like that and a rental
1: property?
0: People
1: have a pretty good idea.
0: Good idea?
1: Yeah.
0: Okay.
1: Yeah. And now people would question, kind of like with tax forms. Well, okay, my net worth, is that, does that include the property, the mortgages and so forth? But people have a good idea, just everything added together, what kind of range they're in and so forth.
0: When it adds all up, do I have anything? Well, yes, you do. That's a good thing. One of the thoughts about retirement is to shake off the financial fear. That's a scary thing, and I think it's a legitimate fear. It's like, I don't know what's coming. So what that means is you have to see retirement as a financial reality. The reality is the place, and the kind of a scary place to go from time to time. How do you help folks move past the fear of retirement, the fear of, I'm going to run out of money?
1: Well, think about it. You've worked your whole life, and now that's a big life change. You know, there's other things that are big life changers, but you know, that's one of them. And then, you know, people are new to the Social Security. It's like, okay, I'll get that. And then, you know, here's how much money we have. And I'm going to get with Doug, and he's going to kind of let us know what we can expect from, you know, percentage wise to live on of that would keep it healthy and growing. It's just sitting down, having that conversation, kind of tying all those pieces in together. And, you know, a lot of times I see people with relief on their face because they're like, oh, okay, because we were so worried about, you know, this or that or the other. And but one of those big worries always typically includes losing money in the market when it goes down. And once they figure out, hey, we never have to do that again. We don't have to pay exorbitant fees. We don't pay any fees on our growth products.
0: Makes sense.
1: Once they figure that out, combined with what they already know, Social Security and those numbers, and they start thinking, okay, if we never lose any of this and we're starting to pull, for example, 5% out to live on, and here's your historical numbers as far as growth, so it looks like we'll never even dip in, you know, hopefully not even dip into principal if those numbers stay true. That's just a nice safe feeling because wow, everything we were worried about, now we're getting tied together neatly in a package, and risk is one of the big things to get out of that package.
0: Risk, goodbye. Risk, don't like risk. Buying a used car, risk. Well, buying.
1: That's a different subject. Yes.
0: Yeah, it's totally. You know, here's the neat thing about the conversation that we're having here today. It's the same conversation you can have with Doug, just like I'm talking to Doug right now. You're sitting across from him, might be via Zoom, might be on the phone, might be in person as well. But these are the kind of conversations that Doug has with so many folks who are preparing for retirement. Wouldn't it be a great idea and an opportunity for you today to have a conversation like we're having today? The neat part is it's available, and you start it with the free booklet. The free Dollars and Cents Retirement Booklet, 855-317-2346 is the number to call for that. Also want to invite you to go to dollarsandcentsradio.com to find out more about the process of getting you in to a comfortable retirement. Can I have a 30-second quick tip before we roll the credits at the end of the show from you? Just something to leave the folks with today.
1: Right now.
0: Yeah.
1: Yes, you can. Let me think of one. No, I like to reiterate that, you know, this whole process, getting the book, making that phone call to the 800 number, the answering service, getting the book mailed out to you, you know, deciding if you want to, you know, call Doug or not, that's totally up to you. But we're low keyed. We're soft sell. We just want to help you with whatever questions you have, whether it's on every subject or just these couple subjects. Yeah. I find that if I'm helping people with what's presently on their mind, then they're going to think of me when other things come up down the road and so forth. And so we just want to help people answer their questions. And, you know, tons of them become clients because that's a system that works. People don't like to be pressured. No. People, and that's just not me.
0: Yeah. Well, you can tell that. And thank you. That was a perfect 30 seconds, by the way, Doug.
1: Oh, that was an accident.
0: Always a pleasure talking with you about retirement, just in general. You got to meet Doug. Get the book. Go ahead. Do it now. 855-317-2346. 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We are wrapping up today, but I hope you've found this past hour spending with us meaningful, beneficial, and enjoyable as well, because we always have fun talking to you. Doug, have a great week, my friend.
1: You too, Ray. We'll see you soon.
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16: More attacks. I'm Paul Stevens, Fox News. Iran saying one person is dead, several others hurt after a commercial ship was hit in the Strait of Hormuz. Meanwhile, Houthi rebels continue to wreak havoc at another strategic shipping route.
17: These Iranian-backed Houthi fighters in Yemen are really continuing to gain more and more ground. As they continue to take territory in Yemen, they're also launching attacks against Saudi Arabia. They're using missiles and drone attacks, and they are targeting Saudi infrastructure. Now, they've already taken a key port city of Mocha, but what is more concerning to the West is their control over territory near a key strait, the Bab el-Mandeb Strait. Through this strait passes about 12% of the world's oil. If they could control that, along with the trouble in the Strait of Hormuz, it could be a real potential bottleneck for world oil. Now, Iranian officials continue to stress that they have nothing to do with the recent Houthi advance in Yemen and the attacks against Saudi Arabia.
16: Fox's Steve Harrigan in Tel Aviv. President Trump speaking earlier today about the conflict with Iran.
18: Iran wants to make a deal so badly. They are calling constantly. They want to make a deal. They got to make the right deal. I'm not going to make a deal that's no good.
16: That comment from outside the Irish Open Golf Tournament in Ireland. The president also weighing in on the war between Russia and Ukraine and a request he made to Ukrainian's president, Volodymyr Zelensky.
18: Mr. Zelensky has to do one thing. He has to stop knocking out diesel fuel in Russia. Let him go after targets, but not diesel fuel, because he's causing a shortage of diesel.
16: The president expected to return from a weekend trip to Ireland tonight. Coming up later today, U.S. Open men's tennis final. The eighth seed, American Ben Shelton, set to take on world number one, Alexander Zverev. 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
25: Hey, welcome in, everyone. 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Marty's been helping folks getting to and through retirement, and he's been here on the radio for, well, not as long as he's been helping folks, but he's been here on the radio a good long while as well. Lots of folks like to hear what you've got to say. Marty, how are you? Good to see you, by the way.
23: I'm doing great. Happy weekend to you, Steve.
25: Indeed.
23: And yes, I've been on the air about 10 years. I've been doing this about 30. So yeah. I'm a newcomer. I'm a new kid on the block, right? For 30 years. I guess that's how you look at it.
25: I guess so. But I mean, that's the thing. People do get to rely on you know, things that you're saying and want to hear your, I don't know. I just think your point of view is interesting for a lot of folks.
23: Well, you know, I want to tell people how it really is. I want to make sure that they're prepared and they're looking forward to the future and making sure that that everything is going to go smoothly for them. That's the key, is, you know, making sure that things are going to go smoothly without any glitches. And there's enough glitches in life as it is.
25: Yeah, exactly.
23: You know, being retired, you know, things can go sideways and things things, bad things can happen, unfortunately. And my job is to make sure that financially, that doesn't happen, and making sure that your estate plan is there, your financial plan is there, your tax plan is there. It's all important to make sure that that happens. And, you know, whatever life throws at you, you're prepared for it.
25: Sure. Well, again, we're actually going to talk a bit about estate planning later in the show. Right now, though, we're talking about what Kevin Warsh said at the keynote speech in Jackson Hole. That's a big deal every year, Jackson Hole. He says he's dropping major bombs. He looks at big implications. And so the thing is, the Fed's job right now is to keep prices low, so there are no rescue mission on the books, anyone wanting waiting on cheaper money. So do you think, so he's not going to raise rates. What do you think? What does this really mean? And how does it affect, you know, your client, the folks that you want to talk to?
23: Well, it doesn't affect them, generally speaking. It affects them as far as interest rates are concerned, if they have CDs. So yes, I anticipate, you know, interest rates are going to come down. And as far as inflation is always there anyway, but keeping it at 2% or less, that's, you know, that's his job, is to make sure that happens. And I know that's the target. I think it's a little bit higher than that currently. But as far as inflation is concerned, as far as interest rates are concerned, most of my clients don't carry credit card debt. Most of my clients, I just got off the phone

0: somewhere that you can make more money on it than what the bank is charging you.
1: Well, absolutely. I mean, that just makes sense. Folks, if you want to get a head start and get a little more insight, give us a call, 888-519-9096. That's 888-519-9096. So we're talking about interest rate cuts. They're talking about inflation and what happens? How do we protect ourselves if that makes sense or if that's even the right question?
0: Well, certain things are up. Gasoline is still high. And that's because of what's going on in the Middle East, even though we don't depend on that oil, it just kind of boggles my mind as to why the price of oil is higher and why the price of gas is higher. But they did just make a good deal with Venezuela. So we're going to see some changes there real soon. But certain things are cyclical. Right now, sometimes bacon is higher. Because there's a shortage, chicken. I remember there was a chicken shortage for a while there, mm-hmm. because there was a bird flu or something like that that affected the inventories of chickens in various places. So, things spike from time to time. I remember years ago there was a beef shortage. And the beef prices spiked. So you've got produce, cantaloupe is more expensive in the winter months,
1: Yes, of course.
0: So because they don't grow it here in the winter months in the United States, they have to import it. So things spike from time to time. The whole idea is to understand what your grocery needs are on a weekly basis, let's say, and what your other expenses, your utility bills. I mean, yeah, we've had a pretty hot summer this past summer. I know my utility, my electric bill has spiked quite a bit because it's been an unusually hot summer, mm-hmm. Chicago and in Texas, it's been kind of hot. So I know my electric bill is higher, but you gotta plan for that. And putting together the plan is the important part. Having that guaranteed lifetime income plan, knowing what to expect, knowing what to anticipate, and being prepared at all times. No matter what life throws, life throws curveballs at us all the time, right, Steve? So
1: exactly.
0: It's a matter of you got to react to it properly and make sure that you're going to be prepared for it no matter what happens.
1: Well, absolutely. And again, we're talking about inflation and it's better, but it doesn't mean that the prices are coming down. I think that sometimes we like to believe that, but that isn't the way that it happens.
0: Well, when the price of gas, for example, goes up because of something that might have happened, internationally, a geopolitical event, it seems to go up faster than it comes back down.
1: It's definitely a
0: phenomenon, that in my opinion, sometimes bears investigation because it shouldn't, it should come down. When the price of gas is below $80 or the price of oil is below $80 a barrel and they're still charging you, that four and a quarter for gas.
1: Yeah. Right.
0: Something's not right there, but yes, keeping things under control. I know a lot of my clients, they're driving less or they're getting electric cars or whatever the case might be. So there's always ways, to protect yourself, to save money. I have a lot of clients, including myself. I use a lot of apps and save money that way. I find the best prices for whatever I happen to be looking for. Even simple things like groceries, I'll check who has a better price. Does HEB have a better price than Kroger, or should I be going to Jewel, or should I be going to Walmart?
1: So who knows? Yeah.
0: You could check their apps and you can compare all the prices and you're saving yourself money. I mean, there's times where I was looking for a can of spray paint of all the goofy things, and it was like $4 cheaper, to get it at one location versus the other location. So it's important sometimes that, you could save yourself some decent money on a monthly basis just by checking those apps. And I know in a lot of places they still send those flyers in the mail.
1: Sure.
0: So you can look at those flyers and figure out what's going to be the whatever you're looking for, what the best price is for that. So you could save money even while in retirement. You might not be saving it in your account from your paycheck because you don't have a paycheck anymore.
1: Right.
0: But you could still pay less for the same thing, and that's important to know.
1: So at the big Jackson

0: gathering, Kevin Warsh did say something that people have been thinking for years, that the Fed does not know exactly where the economy is going, and it doesn't want to pretend that it does. So what does that mean? I mean, normally they try to, you know, I remember a few years ago they said, oh, it's inflation, it's a transitory inflation. So does this Kevin Warsh seem like he's just going to be a straight shooter?
1: Nobody knows. I mean, let's be honest. And nobody's got a crystal ball. You know, I mean, the stock market Monday morning could, you know, go through the roof, or it could go through through the floor. Nobody knows what's going to happen. You know, things are driven by a variety of different reasons. It's a global economy, of course. You know, so things are driven, you know, by geopolitical events, by local events sometimes. But nobody knows for sure what's going to happen tomorrow or the next day. Or, you know, if I had a crystal ball, you know, I'd be picking the winning lottery numbers.
0: Right.
1: Let's be honest. You know, but so nobody knows for sure what's going to happen. And you know, I hate to use the word hope, because hope is not a good strategy. But, you know, we're all at the mercy of what's happening, you know, within our government in a lot of cases, because it, you know, what happens politically. And again, this is not a political show, and I'm not trying to make it a political show. And I have my political views, as does everybody. But the bottom line is, politics affects our lives. Politics affects our expenses. And it affects everything. You know, if you have a mortgage, you know, and my kids, you know, are preparing to buy a home, you know, they have to look at the expense that they're going to incur with interest rates on a mortgage that they're going to have. So it's really important, and we have no control over that. We have no control over the mortgage prices or the interest rates, and same thing with inflation. So it's just a matter of being prepared for it. Okay, we know how much income we're going to generate. I want to make sure you're going to have a surplus. I want to make sure you're going to have a raise every year. And that's how I'm putting together these plans for my clients, is making sure that they're going to have that plan. So give me a call. My number is 888-519-9096, and we'll get together. We'll set up a time to get together at one of my local offices, and we'll put together a custom tailored plan just for you. It's a guaranteed lifetime income plan, folks. If you don't have one, you should have one. You need one. Call me now, 888-519-9096. I am a couple weeks out sometimes, but I do have people that need to reschedule, so I will fill that open slot with you. But call me now, too, so we can get that scheduled, 888-519-9096.
0: And if you're ready to turn those ideas we talked about into a concrete strategy, do give us a call. 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Marty, what do we got coming up?
1: Well, after the break, there was a recent survey that was conducted that talked about, you know, how prepared Americans are for retirement. And we're going to have a long discussion about that coming up after the break.
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0: Hey, welcome back. Smart Money Solutions is the program. Marty Neville is here, as he always is, each and every week. We've been talking about the big Jackson Hole thing. I am I'm more amused that they picked Jackson Hole as a place to gather the biggest financial people in the world, right? Or at least in the U.S.
1: Yeah, in Jackson Hole. Because they're all going to go skiing after they're done.
0: Yeah, well, yeah, or fly fishing, something, right?
1: Yeah, so it's a beautiful place. I've been there many times. I used to go skiing there, so I don't ski much anymore.
0: But well, I think that's probably smart, Marty.
1: It is a beautiful place, no doubt about it.
0: Yeah, absolutely. So we're talking about a survey where Americans are coming up short when it comes to retirement saving, if you will. Round numbers, people say the annual shortfall is about $5,000. Is that good news? I mean, it doesn't seem like that's such an insurmountable amount. If that's the gap, I guess, is what we're talking about. And I guess maybe we ought to define that.
1: Yeah, it depends. You know, I hate to see people go into their retirement, say their 401ks and IRAs too soon, if they don't need to. And I hate to see them take their Social Security too soon as well. So I just turned 70, so I started taking my Social Security, for the first time. And up to now, I haven't needed the money. I still don't need the money, but I got to take it. It's required that I take it at 70. And, I'm just going to bank it. And, I don't have to write a check anymore for my Medicare Part B premium because it's coming out of my Social Security. But so that's good news. But yes, it's if there is a shortfall, and that's the important part about meeting with me and having me put together that plan, because I'm going to be able to determine immediately if you have a shortfall and where that shortfall is and how to overcome that shortfall, because it's in big red letters on the report. And I can't remember the last time I had one, a client that I met with that I put together a plan, that was short. They were 97 years old when they had a slight shortfall. People aren't really worried about it at that point in their lives. But yes, it's important to understand that, to know, to have that plan in hand and know and understand what to expect, what to anticipate. And like I said earlier, each report that I put together, I'm factoring in for inflation on the income. So every year you're getting a raise. Every year you're getting more money. Whether you need it or not, you're going to get more money because it's important to have that surplus and make sure you have more than you need for those rainy days or those family emergencies or that special thing that you've been wanting to keeping your eyes on. So it's always important to have a little bit of a cushion built into the whole situation. And that's how I approach it. I'm making sure that you're going to have that cushion. I'm making sure that you're going to get a raise every year. I'm making sure that you have a sufficient income to meet all of your needs going forward. And that's crucial, especially in retirement. So you don't have to worry. That's the last thing you want to do is worry in retirement.
0: Oh my gosh, yes. Well, and again, one of the things that can help you get there, folks, is Marty's written a book. You can find it at smartmoneysolutionsmn.com. Visit the website.
1: It's Retirement Smart America is the name of the book.
0: Yes.
1: So, and everybody I meet with gets a copy of that. So it's called Retirement Smart America. I think you could order it on my website. I'm not certain about that. So I'd have to double check, but everybody I meet with, I bring a copy with me for them. So
0: Retirement Smart America and the book, again, it's just a real common sense approach to what you do and how you do things for people when it comes to retirement.
1: There's a lot of commentary in there and, how I got my start and my mentor, so to speak, when I started working and when I started in the financial services industry. So yes, it tells a lot story about me and tells a story about what to anticipate.
0: All right. And again, it's yours at smartmoneysolutionsmn.com, the book Retirement Smart America. And again, we're talking about, a shortfall in putting together a plan. And really, if I'm working with you, Marty, you're going to make sure that there isn't a shortfall. That's what you said. That's the goal. I mean, guaranteed income is really what you kind of create for people. You help us create that.
1: Right. Guaranteed lifetime income stream is what's crucial. Making sure that you have the sufficient income that you need, that your taxes are paid. That's important too. People think, I'm retiring. Taxes aren't going to be an issue. I have most of my clients, their biggest problem in retirement is going to be taxes, because they're all their income is taxable usually. I mean, mm-hmm. Think about it. Interest and dividend income is taxable. 401k and IRA distributions are taxable. If you have a pension is 97% taxable. Taxable. Rental property income is taxable. The only thing that's not taxable would be a Roth, luckily a lot of my clients do have Roths, or if you have, those tax-free municipal bonds, if you could find them, but there's not much, everything else is pretty much taxable. So making sure that you have the sufficient income, making sure that those taxes are paid in advance so you don't get those penalties at the end of the year. Trust me, you don't want those either. And it's important to make sure having that plan in hand and knowing what to expect, knowing what your income is going to be. And you're going to tell me when we sit down and have our initial consultation, one of the questions I'm going to ask you is how much income are you anticipating in retirement? And I pretty much already know the answer because it's usually 75 or 80% of your pre-retirement income in retirement. So, I already pretty much know what the need is going to be. Let's crunch those numbers. Let's put together the plan and the report so you can see for yourself and take it home with you and study it and know what to expect. It's always good to know what to anticipate and what to expect. Life has enough surprises as it is.
0: Oh my gosh, yes.
1: And making sure that your income isn't going to be interrupted or affected going forward. We have certain things we can depend on. Yes, Social Security is going to be there. There's a lot of talk about in 2034, Social Security is going to be, wiped out or decreased. I don't think that's going to happen. I think it's just like any other emergency. The federal government, when it becomes an emergency, they will definitely act upon it. But I don't think Social Security is going to go anywhere. I don't think there's going to be a reduction. I think there's a lot of waste, and I think that the federal government has to get their act together and replace the $2 trillion they took from the trust fund, replace that, and the trust fund will be solvent going forward. But again, that's politics.
0: Yes, of course.
1: There's a lot to say about the political landscape and how it affects our everyday life. But I don't think Social Security is something you could depend on, that it's going to be there. You're going to get that check every single month. And, other things too. We got to make sure that those distributions are going to be there, that the other incomes that you're expecting and depending on are going to be there for the rest of your life. And if you're married, for the rest of your spouse's life as well. So, I'm here not just to take care of you, but take care of you, your spouse, and your family in addition to that. So that's how I approach it, making sure that everything, all your bases are covered and you're protected for the rest of your life.
0: It's a phone call away, too. It's 888-519-9096. That's 888-519-9096. So one of the financial experts behind this survey says that better access to defined contribution plans could close most of the remaining readiness gap. Do you agree with that?
1: Well, you've got the certain plans that they put together, the contribution plan, that's a 401k,
0: Yeah, right.
1: So, and I encourage people, never stop saving. Max out those contributions, especially, if you have kids. I have three kids. When I was raising my three kids and putting them through college, sometimes I always put money away, but sometimes I had to put away a little bit less. Mm-hmm. But now that my kids have been grown and gone for a long time, they've been gone forever. So, at least 10 years they've been gone. Now I'm maxing out those contributions and I'm 70. So in a few years, I'll be taking those distributions.
0: Yeah.
1: So, you can still make, if you're still working, you could still make those contributions while you're working, even though you're required to take distributions. It helps you and hurts you at the same time. You're making those contributions, but you're taking those distributions at the same time. So it could be done. I've done it. I'm doing it. So I'm still making those contributions, but you've got to max out. You can never stop saving. And you can, you know, always keep putting money away. It helps your income, especially a 401k, a traditional 401k. It comes off of your income pre-tax. So it's helping your tax situation. And it's, I can't encourage it enough to make sure that you're always saving money and always putting money away.
0: Great advice as always, Marty. 888-519-9096. 888-519-9096. Make that call today. Come on in, sit down with Marty, and begin to really put that plan together for you. We have got lots more to talk about today, Marty. What's coming up next?
1: Well, after the break, yeah, we mentioned this earlier. We're going to discuss having a properly executed estate plan in your portfolio and making sure that all your ducks are in a row and your T's are crossed and I's are dotted. Having that estate plan, we're going to discuss that right after the break.
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0: We're back on Smart Money Solutions with Marty Neville. Marty, of course, we hear from people every week say that they're looking at the big picture of personal finance. And again, no matter where you are in the retirement planning process, Marty can help you get there one way or the other. Right, Marty?
1: Even if you're already retired, you know, I mean, I work with a lot of people that are already retired.
0: Already, okay.
1: It's never too late to put together a plan. It's never too late to make sure that things are going to go smoothly for you. So, yeah, if you're already retired, if you're getting close to retirement, you know, generally my clients are 55 and over. That are, you know, within that red zone. They're ready to start thinking about it and put things together. I just got a call from a gentleman, who's wondering about long-term care. Do I carry long-term care programs? And yes, I do. I don't offer long-term care insurance, because most companies are actually getting out of that industry. But, fortunately enough, a lot of the annuity companies are offering long-term care provisions on their annuity products. So the annuity products are getting better and better and better, more and more benefits and features at no extra cost. So that's the beauty part about it. You can get these long-term care programs with your annuity product, and they're not charging you for that. So it's a good thing.
0: Pretty fantastic, if it sounds like to me. And again, the insurance industry has really risen to the occasion when it comes to long-term care, creating these plans that, you know, that really can help us and you know, get us through, I guess, long-term care, because a lot of us are going to need it.
1: Well, something's going to happen to all of us. I mean, we're not going to escape alive.
0: Nope.
1: So, you know, I know it's no laughing matter, but it's true. Something's going to happen to all of us. And, you know, my job is to make sure that it happens seamlessly. You have the money to pay for it. You have the ability to pay for it. And having long-term care provisions actually built into your financial plan is huge.
0: Mm-hmm.
1: This way you don't have to worry. Oh my God. You know, cause I have a client right now. He's 95 years old. He just went into an assisted living facility. He's been paying for the past 40 years. He's been paying for long-term care insurance. And, you know, here we are. Finally, he's going to be using it after all these years of paying those, you know, that $6,000-$7,000 annual premium.
0: Wow.
1: He's finally going to be benefiting from the long-term care insurance that he's had in anticipation of just this, occurring in his life. So he's thrilled to death that, you know, he's got that coverage. And he's not going to have to worry about, breaking the bank, so to speak, because long-term care, you know, it's $8,000-$10,000 a month to be in a facility. And he's just at the point, he's 95 years old and he's having some difficulties walking. And, you know, he's been a client of mine for 30 years and, he's being taken care of and he's comfortable. So that's the important part, and making sure that the funds are there to pay for that. Having that annuity, and having those provisions built in, because again, long-term care insurance is very expensive stuff nowadays. You know, mm-hmm. He got it years ago when it was reasonable. He got it 40, 45 years ago when it was,
0: right.
1: You know, a lot
0: right.
1: of companies were still competing for your business. Now they're competing to get out of the business. In long-term care, if you can find it, you know, it's $10,000, $12,000, $15,000 a year premium. And it's a use it or lose it proposition. With the annuity, the money's there, And if you don't use it, okay, and you pass away, your family gets the balance in the account. If you do need it, they'll double your income if you can't do two of those six activities of daily living. So it's a win-win situation, and it protects you and it protects your estate dramatically.
0: Absolutely. 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You can learn a lot about not only what Marty does, but you can use some of the tools that he has there. There is a legacy quiz, for example, which kind of gives you the idea of walking down that path to an estate plan, which is what we're going to get into now. I think a lot of folks, well, I've got a will, so I'm covered. And that just isn't enough, is it, Marty? You've been doing this a long time.
1: Absolutely. No, there's a big couple of major differences between having a will versus a trust. A will starts the probate process. when you pass away and somebody files your will with the court, that starts the probate process. A trust eliminates the probate process, keeps everything private. So, it's important to understand the differences between just having a will. And some people think, well, you know, I'm not a millionaire. I don't need a trust. Well, if you own a home and you have savings, yes, you need a trust. Mm-hmm. And so it's important to understand that, to avoid, you know, somebody coming into your estate. And again, another difference between a will and a trust is a will is a completely contestable document. A trust is completely incontestable. So somebody, you know, some former boyfriend or girlfriend or some family, you know, unscrupulous family member coming along, if they're not named in the trust, they have no standing. They're getting nothing. Nice. But a will, anybody can contest. I can contest your will. So it's really important to understand that. And having the stronger document, you know, it's, yes, there's some work involved in setting it up and getting things taken care of and, filing your deed into the trust. So, and I explain all that. I've been doing trust for 30 years. If you don't have a trust, folks, you need one. And let's sit down and talk about it and put together that plan in conjunction with the financial plan. Doing the estate plan is just as important.
0: Oh, absolutely. And again, I think with a will, I mean, a will doesn't even begin the process until you pass away. But again, the estate plan deals with prior to that. I mean, the proper estate plan.
1: Right. A trust will protect you while you're alive.
0: Yeah. See, that's the
1: key. And become a wealth transfer document upon death. You know, I'm not an attorney, but I have attorneys that work out of my office, and this is what they do. They put together these plans and they put together the documents I've just set up. I have several clients that I'm working with. We just set up LLCs. The attorneys in conjunction with, they have properties, and some of the properties are in his name, and some properties are in her name, and some properties are in joint. And so we set up an LLC, put in a series. So all the properties are under one umbrella. And this way they're reducing their liability at the same time. Yeah, they have liability insurance. But having them in an LLC in a series, helps them. So we've done a lot of, you know, not just setting up the trust. Yes, we set up the trust also. The LLC is incorporated within the trust. So there's another layer of protection. So it's just a matter of how do we protect you? How do we protect your assets? If you have, other assets that need, additional protection, let's look at that. Let's have a discussion about that and see what the right course of action is going to be to make sure that you're taken care of and you're properly protected so you don't have to worry about it going forward.
0: And again, give us a call, 888-519-9096. If you want to get your estate plan started, this would be a great way to do it and a great time, 888-519-9096. You talked a little bit about beneficiary designations. That is such a key part to this whole puzzle, and they've got to be up to date. So if you've got a, let me ask you this, if I put together an estate plan, say, you know, maybe 10 years ago, time to dust that off, bring it in, have you take a look, tell me what's right or what's wrong with it?
1: Absolutely. Yeah. I mean, I have clients that have 10, 15, 20 year old trusts that they set up that are, you know, they're outdated. the provisions in there, you know, lots changed in the past 20 years.
0: Yeah.
1: So in a lot of cases, especially the powers of attorney for healthcare and a power of attorney for property and finance, it's got to be compliant with current legislation. So, and legislation's changed a lot in the last 20, 25 years, especially since 9/11. And here we are coming up to the anniversary. So the 25th anniversary of 9/11, I can't believe it's been 25 years already. You know, but, you know, it's making sure that everything is current, making sure that it's compliant, and making sure that it's up to date. I mean, there's no point in having it if it's not valid. And yes, I'll be happy to review it. My attorney will be happy to review your trust and make sure that if there's any changes or corrections that need to be made, they will give you the analysis of what needs to be done and how. So it's important to have things. If you're going to do it and make sure it's up to date, make sure it's compliant and current. So that's the crucial element. And having it up to date, you know, having it in general is important, but having it up to date and compliant with current law is really, you know, taking it to the next level.
0: Yeah, absolutely. So let me ask you this too. If you're in a long-term relationship but not married, I think there's a lot of folks in that situation. How does that fit into an estate plan? How do we include them?
1: Well, you know, I mean, I have a lot of clients that they're not married. Illinois does not, for example, Illinois does not have a common law marriage. So it's important to understand that. And if you want to incorporate, I had a client not long ago who was living with a person for 20 years, and that person passed away, and they had a will, but he never had it notarized. So it's not valid. So and it spelled everything out, but it was not accepted in the court because it was never notarized.
0: Wow, what a small thing to overlook.
1: Making sure that it's up to date, that it's properly executed, and witnessed and notarized. I mean, that's the important part. Is you know, same thing with life insurance beneficiaries and annuity beneficiary designations. You know, I have a lot of clients who are divorced. They have life insurance policies. Make sure that you change the beneficiary designation to the people you want to get the money. Yes, you might need it. You might want it to go to your ex-spouse. But in a lot of cases, you know, you may get remarried. You may have kids. You want your kids to get the proceeds. So make sure that those beneficiary designations there, they rule. I mean, the courts have already ruled on this issue many, many times. And whoever the beneficiary designation is, even though it might be unintentional and it was a mistake and you forgot and you didn't change it, doesn't matter. If it's the wrong person, that person is the appropriate beneficiary and going to get that money, and that will hold up in court. So same thing with a trust, you know, making sure that the beneficiaries are accurate in your trust. You know, if you're married, if you get divorced, if you get widowed and you get remarried, whatever the case might be, I can't stress it enough to make sure that these issues are taken care of, because bad things can happen if things aren't written the way you want them to go.
0: 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Marty, what do we have to look forward to?
1: Well, after the break, we have a whole bunch of questions that we got this week from listeners that we are going to answer, as many as we have time for. So stay tuned.
3: 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When you take Social Security can affect more than just when the checks begin. You've paid into Social Security for decades, so how do you know when to take it? to get the most out of it. On the surface, it may seem like an easy call, but your benefit amount can vary depending on when you claim. 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
0: Hey, we are back on the Smart Money Solutions. Marty Neville's here. Marty's been helping folks for decades getting to and through retirement. I like these conversations that, you know, I end up taking a lot of notes through the show just because I end up learning things. Not little things that really, I feel like I didn't know that. And so for you to be able to do that and for me to just have this notebook full of Marty notes, that's what I've got.
1: Yeah, well, thanks, Dave. Thanks, Steve. I appreciate that. That's my job. My job is to inform people, educate people, and make sure that their future is intact. I've been doing this a long time. I love what I'm doing. I have no intention or plan to retire, because I'm having a great time and I'm enjoying meeting new people and putting together plans for all different types of people. You know, single people, couples, widows, divorced, you know, everything. And every situation is different. So there's no cookie cutter. And that's what makes it exciting for me is every situation, every person I meet with, their situation is completely different than the previous person I met with. And, I get to basically start from scratch. It's like being an artist and having a new canvas every time that I can start on. And that's very, very rewarding for me. And, I love it. I'm enjoying it every single day.
0: Well, you get to retire a lot. You get to retire every week, every day in some cases. And I mean, most of us only do that once. That's got to be cool.
1: Yeah. Well, you know, it's again, it's very rewarding for me to put these plans together and see and alleviate the anxiety. Cause a lot of people that come to see me, they're anxious. You know, do they have enough? How much do they need? Are they going to run out of money? Those are the big questions I get all the time, you know, and I relieve those anxieties and those questions because I'll put together a plan and they'll see, you know, you've been worrying about this for nothing. I mean, I have a very good client I've been working with for several years. He's got millions and he's worried he's not going to have enough. And it's like, what are you worried about? I mean, you won't spend all that money in the rest of your life unless you start buying airplanes and you know, jets and Rolls Royces and, you know, big expensive yachts, you know, so, but it's very rewarding for me to put together a plan and have a client go through it and have me go through it with the client. And then they understand and they realize, everything's going to be great. I'm going to have a very comfortable, confident, successful retirement, and money's not going to be an issue. And that's what's gratifying for me.
0: And again, folks, if you'd like to get involved, 888-519-9096. All right, let's jump into a couple of questions here. They keep hearing that inflation is more concerning, but their own grocery bill has been screaming that since spring, no press conference required. So how do you help somebody trust their own budget over a speech written in Fed speak?
1: Interesting. Listening to some of these speak, you know, you got to just, you know, examine your own situation and not, you know, take to heart too much, you know, these politicians that have these prepared speeches, you know, that, you know, you can listen to for hours. That's where, you know, having the plan, knowing what you need, knowing what your expenses are. Yes, sometimes going to the grocery store can be, you know, frustrating because, you know, some costs are very high. you know, other costs are very low. I mean, I went and I bought a dozen bananas the other day, and it was like 72 cents. It was
0: like, yeah, right.
1: So, you know, certain things are higher, you know, but there's inflation built into a lot of that too. I mean, I remember when I was a kid, you know, when I first started to drive in 1972, it was, I think gas was, you know, 31 cents a gallon,
0: sure,
1: or something,
0: about right.
1: Something ridiculous. And so, you know, and then the Arab oil embargo hit and and that. And then it went up to, oh my God, it went up to a dollar. And people were screaming at a dollar. Now they're screaming at 380, you know. So, I get that. I understand, you know, things go crazy sometimes. But again, it's all a matter of being prepared. It's all about preparation and being prepared for the future. You know, retirement is about, you know, it's all about lifestyle.
0: Yeah.
1: And lifestyle is driven by income. And, you know, having that income and having that excess and having that surplus, that's what I'm built on. And so give me a call. The person who asked this question, call me now. Let's put together a plan and let's put it in black and white and make sure that things are actually going to be comfortable for you. Because again, I would say 99% of the people I meet with, they come in, they're a little nervous, they're a little anxiety, there's some anxiety there. And then when we meet with the plan and they see the report, that anxiety goes away because, oh my God, I've been worried about this for nothing because we're going to be fine. So right. Call me now. Let's get together and put together a plan and make sure that that life is going to be good for you.
0: Sounds good, Marty. 888-519-9096. 888-519-9096. Here's another one. They finally paid off the mortgage, even threw a little party, only to realize a week later that they have no idea what they're going to do with the extra $2,400 a month now showing up in their checking account. So how do you help somebody turn found money into an actual plan instead of a slow week to Amazon?
1: Well, you know, now, number one, go to the bank and take out a home equity line of credit. You want to have an encumbrance on your home. Even though you may not need that line of credit, or you may not use the money in the line of credit, it's important to have that encumbrance, that lien against your property. We've all heard those horror stories and seen it on the news where somebody hacked into the county and changed the deed. And next thing you know, you got six mortgages against your property. Well, they can't do that if you have a mortgage or if you have a lien against your property. A home equity line of credit is an automatic lien against your property because they don't know if you're going to use that line of credit or not. So mm-hmm. They put a lien against the property. Now you're protected. So that would be number one, now that you've paid off that mortgage. Number two, the extra money that you have, build up that emergency fund, build up that savings that you want, and make sure that you have, you know, $20,000, $25,000, $30,000 in cash available. Yeah, you might not be earning much on it, but you have it in a moment's notice, and that's what's important. So build up that emergency fund. When you have a big surplus, let's have a conversation about where to put that money so you can make money on it and not pay any income tax on the growth. So, and that's another, you know, beautiful part about annuity products, is especially non-IRA annuities. And I have a lot of clients that they have two annuities with me. They have an IRA annuity, mm-hmm. and they have a non-IRA annuity. And they usually don't need the money from the IRA, so it automatically transfers to the non-IRA annuity. They're taking their distributions, they're paying their taxes like they're required to do, but they're not taking possession of the money because they don't need it. So they put it automatically into the non-IRA, and it's growing inside that annuity, and they're not paying any income tax because it's deferred, and they're not, so they don't get a tax bill, a 1099 at the end of the year. So it's win-win-win for them, is they get to take their distributions and put that money somewhere else that's growing, and they don't have to pay income tax on the growth.
0: So
1: that's a great thing. So yes, once you have a surplus and you have a big surplus, let's have a conversation about where to put it and what's going to be a best strategy for you.
0: 888-519-9096. That's the number, 888-519-9096. And let's see, they're eligible for Medicare this year and opened the enrollment packet expecting a pamphlet. What they got was closer to a phone book with a deadline attached. How do you help someone avoid the late enrollment penalty without needing a law degree to understand Part B?
1: Well, I usually recommend going online, first of all, and doing the application online,
0: right.
1: ssa.gov is the website address. I applied for Social Security. I applied for Medicare. I did it all online. It's a very simple, easy process, obviously, initially. And you have to do it. I would do it a few months before you turn 65. So those of you that are, you know, getting close, you know, 2 or 3 months before you turn 65, I would apply for your Medicare A and B. And don't forget, Medicare B comes with a premium, and it's income based. So they're going to look at your last 2 years of income tax returns to determine how much you're going to pay for your Medicare Part B premium. But you also want to have a supplement. So stay away, in my opinion, stay away from the Advantage plans. You know, there's a lot of commercials on TV and whatnot that say, oh, you know, there's no premium. Well, you get what you pay for, folks. So be real careful with these Advantage plans. I always recommend getting a Medicare supplement through a different company. Like, for example, my Medicare supplement is a Mutual of Omaha G plan. I have very little out of pocket. I do not offer Medicare supplements, but I do have people in my office that do, so I can help you in that regard as well. But it's really important to make sure that you can easily apply online. It's not that big of a deal, or it's not that major of a headache to apply online. Sometimes it's a bigger headache to set up your account with the website. I've had a lot of people over the years that have had you know, difficulty doing that. But once you get the account set up, it's a very easy, simple process to set up your account online and move forward. So. I've helped people with it. That's not what I do, but I can help people with that process.
0: Okay.
1: But definitely want to do it online. It's easier. You don't have to go into the Medicare office and make appointments and all that other stuff. That's a bigger headache than it's worth, but, easily done online.
0: Fair enough. 888-519-9096. 888-519-9096. Marty's been a great show. Wrap it up for us.
1: Absolutely, Dave. So, yes. So, if you have questions about your estate plan, your tax plan, or your financial plan, I'm the guy to call. 888-519-9096. I can help you with all of that. And we'll put together a custom tailored plan just for you. So, call me now, 888-519-9096. I have offices throughout the entire area, north, south, east, and west. And we could put together these plans for you. There's no cost or obligation. That's the beauty part about it. I'm not going to ask you to bring your checkbook and have to pay me for my services. I get paid by the companies I work with. So call me now, 888-519-9096. If I'm a week or two out, don't fret. I do have a busy practice, but I do have people that need to reschedule here and there. So call me now and I'll fill that space with you. 888-519-9096.
0: We'll talk to you next week, Marty. Thanks.
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11: 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The Real Thing.
12: Another ship strike reported in the Strait. I'm Carmen Roberts, Fox News. Iranian state media say a strike on an Iranian cargo ship in the Strait of Hormuz killed at least one person and injured others. Fox's Trey Yingst reports from the USS George Washington with the latest.
13: We are here in the Arabian Sea with U.S. forces aboard the USS George Washington, and it was a busy night in the region. A lot of kinetic activity. Reports indicate yet another vessel was targeted by the IRGC in the Strait of Hormuz. There are also reports of at least one explosion near Keshem Island when an Iranian commercial vessel was targeted. Iranian state media blaming U.S. forces. I can tell you aboard this vessel last night that is helping to enforce the U.S. naval blockade, it was very active with jets taking off one after another.
12: President Trump is in Ireland for a second day, his final day, and he reiterated his stance on the war.
14: Look, it could end before the midterms, but it'll end after the midterms. And Iran, I will tell you this, Iran wants to make a deal so badly. They're calling constantly. They want to make a deal. They got to make the right deal. I'm not going to make a deal that's no good.
12: He's wrapping up his visit by watching the Irish Open being played at his golf course in Western Ireland. Shane Lowry was the winner.
15: I said, you know, I'm supposed to leave this morning. I was supposed to be out of here this morning, but I'm going to stay and watch Shane win. And he did win.
12: The president will be back in D.C. by tonight. And more pain at the pump. U.S. gas prices increasing over the past 3 weeks as fighting flares. And Trilby Lundberg of the Lundberg Survey tells us.
16: Now we have a jump of 11 cents per gallon in the average price of regular grade gasoline to $4.25.
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12: A scary incident in Wisconsin for Republican congressman and gubernatorial candidate Tom Tiffany when a small plane he was in lost power and had to make an emergency landing on the water.
29: So Tiffany was hospitalized and had to get stitches on his eye, but thankfully he and the pilot are both expected to be okay. Tiffany says that the small plane was almost at the local airport after the event when it eventually lost power. And so the pilot had to immediately land on Lake Wausau. The two were the only ones on board. Tiffany says they quickly called 911 after the landing, but then the plane started filling up with water and sinking, so they had to get off. Tiffany says he and the pilot did just that and started swimming to a shallow area until emergency responders could get to them by boat. They were eventually pulled from the water and sent to the local hospital with only minor injuries.
12: Fox's Madison Scarpino reporting. The push to build more powerful artificial intelligence is drawing calls to slow down after Anthropic CEO Dario Amodei posted an essay saying the industry needs to proceed cautiously. OpenAI CEO Sam Altman and Tesla and SpaceX CEO Elon Musk agree. Fox's Max Gordon has more.
30: Hey, Anthropic CEO Dario Amodei says that he believes in the good that AI can bring, but also that AI carries with it a number of risks, including losing control of AI systems, the misuse of AI for cyber attacks and bioterrorism, and serious economic disruption. Because of these risks, Amodei writes, in part, we must slow the pace at which we improve the capabilities of AI models. Tech leaders took to X to sound off. Boom Supersonic CEO Blake Scholl writing, AI is the greatest technology since the steam engine. We should be accelerating it, not slowing it down. But others in the tech community say that this is a prudent step in the right direction.
12: And that is Fox's Max Gordon reporting from Los Angeles. I'm Carmen Roberts, and this is Fox News.
31: Mm-hmm.
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20: 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We forget that those people exist.
21: We know them as the Army, Navy, Air Force, Marines, and Coast Guard. 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We call them fathers, brothers, sons and husbands, mothers, daughters, sisters, and wives. We call them friend and neighbor. These veterans answered the call. Now, we answer theirs. They are the best our country has to offer, and we love them. Today, we honor them, and we serve them. David Malsby is your host, and he welcomes you to this community of veterans, as together we are building the road to hope.
22: 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Big thank you to our show sponsors. Allow us a little time to spend with you each and every week.

0: 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Got a couple of combat vets in the studio with us today. Glad to have Brandon back. Brandon, want to reintroduce yourself to the world?
1: Absolutely. Brandon Hartsburg. I work at Camp Hope, lead mentor. Been there 5 years. I grew up in Indiana, served in the Army. I joined when I was 18 after 9/11. Did almost 11 years, 4 tours in Iraq, combat tours, 1st Cav tanker, Abrams crewman, and happy to be here today.
0: Glad you are. And Zachary, want to introduce yourself real quick? Where you from? Where you served? That kind of thing.
2: My name is Zach Hauser. I'm from Muskogee, Oklahoma. Born and raised. I was in the Air Force for 15 years before I was medically retired. Served 2 tours to Iraq, 1 to Afghanistan. And yeah, I'm happy to be here and to be at Camp Hope.
0: We're glad you're here. When did you get to Camp Hope?
2: July 22nd.
0: July. Okay, so you've been here
2: about a month and a half.
0: Month and a half, almost.
2: Yes, sir.
0: Yeah. Cool. All right. Well, glad you're here. We're going to get into a little bit of your story. Obviously, this is not a war story show. That's not what we're about. We do understand as we go through these stories, not only of the deployments, which we don't spend a lot of time on that, but the reintegration after getting home, some of the struggles, some of the things that lead them to Camp Hope, what's happened since they've been to Camp Hope. With Brandon, for instance, we get to talk a little bit about what you get to do now on the other side of the table at Camp Hope and helping other veterans in the transition program. So we'll get into a little bit of that. But as we go through those stories, we do understand some things can be triggering. So I want to make sure everybody has this number in your phone. Even if you're not a vet, you think you never need the number, you may come across someone that does need the number, and then you're going to wish you had it in your phone. So please, much better to have it and not need it than need it and not have it. It literally can save somebody's life. We answer this phone 24/7, 365 with a combat vet. A combat vet, please hear that. A combat vet is going to answer the phone. 877-717-PTSD, 877-717-7873. Like everything we do, it's all at zero cost. 877-717-7873. 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It's free. 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It's a great way to share the story. 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We post the links to every show and some other updates. All right, we're going to take a quick break. 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

0: And we welcome you back, Road to Hope Radio. David Malsby here. Got Brandon Harshberg, United States Army vet, current lead transition mentor. What's your title?
1: Lead mentor.
0: Lead mentor.
1: Yeah, I just got that special title under yellow phase, the transition part of the program.
0: Transition.
1: We're kind of out on an island by ourselves.
0: Right, yeah. And we have Zachary, United States Air Force veteran. So between the two of you, got 7 combat tours. Mm-hmm. When did you sign up for the Air Force?
2: In January 2008.
0: Okay.
2: Right after I graduated high school. A few months after I graduated high school.
0: Why did you decide to join the military?
2: I just felt like it was a good fit for me. Like I would be able to thrive in the kind of structure of the military. And I just wanted to... I wanted to make a difference and be someone that I could be proud of myself and my family.
0: Sure. So let's go backwards just a second. What'd you do in high school? Anything? Star of the play or Romeo and Juliet or anything?
2: No. Grew up on a small farm. We raised animals, livestock shows. Pigs were our big thing.
1: I got to jump in here.
0: Yeah.
1: You're from Oklahoma, and you don't have a comment?
0: Have plenty of comments.
1: I've like never seen you not comment on that.
0: Yeah, boomer.
1: He talks about Oklahoma all the time.
2: Oh, yeah.
1: He talks about their barbecue. He talks about their football. He talks a lot of trash about everywhere else.
0: No,
1: but
0: I'm just
1: Oklahoma.
0: Speaking truth to some folks who need to hear some truth.
1: I thought you would have been all over that.
0: Yeah.
1: I was going to check your temperature.
0: No, we were going to get there, but since we're here.
1: So you were just setting it up, waiting for it?
0: Yeah. Okie from Muskogee.
2: That's
0: I'm
2: right.
0: not from Muskogee. I'm glad to meet someone. I don't know if I've ever actually met someone who was
1: cool, right?
0: Actually from Muskogee, though. So that's cool. Yeah. Got to be the theme song of your high school.
2: So I say Muskogee just because more people have heard of Muskogee.
0: Right. I kind of assume. When you're in a farm, you're a farmer, and you're raising pigs, kind of.
2: Okay, so I grew up in a town south of Muskogee called Oktaha.
0: Mm-hmm.
2: It was between Shakota and Muskogee.
0: Mm-hmm.
2: And so that's
0: Oktaha?
2: Where.
0: Oktaha? I don't know if I've ever.
2: There's a gas station, a school, and a post office.
0: You say it's south of Muskogee?
2: Yes, sir.
0: Okay.
1: So will those pigs eat anything?
2: I mean, possibly. We didn't just feed them anything, you know what I mean? So, like, they were, you know, that was kind of our thing. So, you know, feeding.
0: Who are you selling them to?
2: We bred and raised them mostly just to eat or to show, like, for livestock shows.
0: Going to shows.
2: Mm-hmm.
0: Yeah. Okay.
1: I love pork.
0: Oh.
1: I just did a parasite cleanse, too. I don't want to get too much into it, but I don't want to eat as much pork anymore.
0: Isn't it true that everything's better with bacon on it?
1: Apparently.
0: Yeah, it's just the way it goes.
1: That's what I eat every morning.
0: Is it?
1: Yeah, bacon and eggs.
0: Bacon and eggs. Yeah, I had some this morning.
1: Yeah, that's awesome.
0: Yeah, ain't nothing wrong with that.
1: Is that your birthday breakfast?
0: That was my birthday breakfast. It was, indeed.
1: Special are you?
0: I usually don't eat breakfast. But if she makes it, I eat it. I mean, it's like, oh, no, I'm not going to eat that.
1: That'd be a bad call now.
0: That was shit. We just celebrated our 40th anniversary, so you know, you get there, you've learned to just go with it.
1: You don't want to sleep outside or on the couch on your birthday.
0: Don't want to sleep outside for sure. Especially in the heat we're experiencing. All right, so Muskogee, Oklahoma, raising pigs, joining the military because you want to make a difference. Any particular reason in the Air Force?
2: A family friend that was a colonel in the Air Force. I didn't know anybody like from... I didn't have any friends that joined the military. I didn't, none of my family had been in the military. My grandpa had missed, he had some heart issues that he found out, you know, whenever they show up to
0: recruiter's office.
2: Yes. Mm-hmm. Yeah, is when he was told that about his problem. So, mm-hmm.
0: Surprise, surprise.
2: Right, right. So,
0: by the way,
1: you know, less than 1% of the American population has ever served in the military out of all that's ever served.
0: Yeah, it's a rare breed.
1: That's something to be proud of, man.
0: Oh, 100%.
1: I joined for college and I still haven't been to college. I got the money. I just.
0: Well,
1: it's kind of interesting why you join and then like right. things happen and you get out and I'm still waiting to go to college. It's all paid for. I just got to do it.
0: Which is the upside for you.
1: Absolutely.
0: Because an awful lot of people, way too many people, are going to college and just walking away with a ton of debt and a degree that serves them no real purpose. It's crazy.
1: It is crazy.
0: Yeah. Okay, so joined the Air Force in 08, is that what you said?
2: Yes, sir.
0: Okay. Yep. So we're in the height of war.
2: Mm-hmm.
0: Was it in your mind? I mean, that's I always ask the question, but I always hesitate to ask because, like, you're 18, right?
2: Right.
0: Yeah, I mean, you're not really thinking about a whole lot of anything. You're just doing. The brain's not really... fully engaged, but that's did it true. Cross your mind you may have to go over there?
2: Yes, and but that it wasn't really an issue for me. Like I had no.
0: You didn't.
2: Yeah.
0: That's what they want me to do. That's what I'm going to do.
2: Right.
0: Okay. So that was 08. Your first deployment was in 11.
2: Yes, sir.
0: And that was to
2: Al Asad, Iraq.
0: Iraq. Okay. What were you doing?
2: I was a weapons loader on F-16s.
0: Yeah.
2: So I loaded the bombs and
0: nice.
2: The missiles and the gun.
0: Mm-hmm. That got it. That got Brandon's attention.
1: Yeah, because the fast movers are fun when you see the F-16s come in.
0: It
1: you
0: had
1: call
0: to be.
1: Them sometimes. Just they scare them. Just had come to come in low. When they,
0: like
1: the enemy knows.
0: Yeah.
1: They know what that is flying overboard, and they know what it has on board and what it's capable of.
0: That had to be adrenaline rush for you guys when you saw our guys coming in those.
1: Yeah, especially when they come in and shoot close danger. Yeah. When you're on the ground.
0: Yeah.
1: Yeah, you trust them, but it's a powerful machine. I like the Black Hawk, too. It's pretty cool.
0: Yeah.
1: I got the Hellfire missiles.
2: During my last deployment to Bagram in 2018... There were some new bombs that we were loading.
1: Oh, cool.
2: And they were 250-pound SDBs, small diameter bombs. And there was a couple different versions of them. I'm pretty sure it's okay. I'll talk about this. but the guys on the ground liked them because they could call them in danger close. And they had they were very...
1: precision?
2: Yes.
1: Yeah.
2: The smaller radius of the guys.
1: That's awesome. Yeah, that's what we need.
2: Yeah.
1: 250-pound bomb's pretty big.
2: Yeah.
1: Mm-hmm. I've seen 500-pounders and 1,000-pounders get dropped on Fallujah in November of mm-hmm. 2004, and it looked like nukes going off. Mm-hmm. We watched them bomb them for 2 weeks before we went in, and I was in this Vietnam-style bunker watching it happen.
0: Mm-hmm.
1: It was cool.
0: And so then your Afghanistan tour was 13?
2: Yes, that was my first one. Yes, sir.
0: Your first one. So how many altogether?
2: My 2011 to Iraq, 2013 to Afghanistan, and then 2018 in Afghanistan.
0: Okay. So, three tours.
2: Yes.
0: Afghanistan was in the middle.
2: Yes.
0: Crosses over from 13 to 18.
2: Yes, sir. In 15, we were supposed to go to Djibouti in Africa,
0: mm-hmm.
2: and then that plan changed, and we ended up going to Okinawa for there was an F-15 unit there. That's where the F-15s are stationed there. They were deploying, so we went as a support and did some training missions with the Japanese mm-hmm. Navy.
0: Okay. So you had a pretty full, broad spectrum of things.
2: Mm-hmm. Yeah, for sure.
1: That's a lot for the Air Force. Yeah. No offense. That's a lot of deployments.
0: Here we go.
1: That's some good spots.
0: Here we go.
1: Hey, I was nice to him on the ride here, on the car ride here. I asked him the same questions, and I did not bust his balls about being in the Air Force. Ask him.
2: I didn't say
1: one word.
2: I've been to Oahu, to Pearl Harbor Hickam for training missions. I've been to Point Magoo in California.
0: Yeah, Brandon's like, oh, Hawaii. Come
1: I'm shaking
0: now.
1: My head because I've been to Kuwait, okay. Iraq.
0: All right.
1: I've been back from
0: that. quick news break for those of you on 950. We'll be right back with more of Road to Hope Radio.
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0: And we welcome you back. Got Brandon, United States Army vet, giving Zachary, a United States Air Force vet, a hard time for getting to go to cool places when Brandon didn't get to.
1: Chair Force. He wasn't in a chair. He was going to be in nice. Cool places. Yeah.
0: He was in a chair loading bombs on the F-16.
1: That's so true.
2: I just let that roll off my shoulder because I know it.
0: You know what you've done.
1: See, most Air Force guys I can make fun of, but it's hard with him because he's actually done some stuff.
0: There's few, right?
1: Yeah.
0: There's a few Air Force guys that had to get out of the chair.
1: Yeah.
0: remind me, when you joined, Brandon?
1: I joined July of 2003.
0: Okay. So we've just come through the week of the 25th anniversary of 9/11. I got stuck the other night watching a documentary I hadn't seen. It's not a new documentary, but a documentary I had not seen on 9/11. I saw a couple of angles that I don't recall seeing, and I may have at some point in time. It's just when you look back at 9/11, now it's been 25 years. I mean, there's certain parts of that that you can never forget. But just being reminded and watching the fallout, the bravery of so many on that day. And 9/11, you know, I'm just a firm believer. Just hold that one for our law enforcement and first responders. Just that's all we need to talk about. But on 9/12, we have a whole lot more to add to the discussion. And you were pretty early into things. And I think one of the reasons you joined was because of 9/11. Is that right?
1: Absolutely. Yeah, I was in high school. I remember when it happened. They rolled in the TV, you know, the big box TV they roll in. We watched it. And my life was not going very well at that time. And I got expelled from high school. And thank God I joined the Army like the week or two before. I was 17. And I just wanted to get out of my hometown, man. Just wanted to go do something that I was proud of. And it seemed like a great idea. Everybody was pumped to go take the fight over there, so I was ready.
0: I remember when we finally, I guess might say infamously, the way it all worked out, pulled out of Afghanistan now almost 4 years ago. There were a lot of news stories, a lot of reports out on what they called the cost of war, the global war on terrorism. And I read every single one I could find. And they covered two things. Obviously, you talk about the cost of war, they were talking about dollars. So I don't remember. It's been a minute since all that. I don't remember what the dollar amount was. It was just numbers that too big for my Oklahoma brain to comprehend. There's just too much money. The other thing they talked about was the, and I should know this number, it's somewhere approximately, I hate using approximately because each and every number matters, it's a life, but approximately 7,200 killed in Iraq and Afghanistan during all those years of war. Those were the two things that were always discussed in every single article following pulling the withdrawal from Afghanistan in regard to what they called the cost of war. Not a single one talked about the mental health, the legal issues, the physical issues, all the other things that came along with it. And so I take every opportunity I can to remind folks, there's a heavy cost. Were it not for 9/11, there's no way to go back and kind of retrace your steps and figure out how different your life would be, but it wouldn't be anything like it is today. Right?
1: Yes, for sure. I've thought about it. I believe I would have been dead or in prison, though, the way I was going back home. So, to me, it was a jump start out of my hometown. Mm-hmm. Discipline, like purpose. I did really good in the military, but the PTSD wore me down. It wore down my family, you know, everything that goes with this, the military life and combat. So, it did take me to a dark place, but I wouldn't work at Camp Hope. I wouldn't have.
0: Well, there wouldn't be one.
1: There wouldn't be a camp.
0: Yeah,
1: absolutely. There'd be there no
0: wouldn't
1: purpose be one.
0: Not that there wouldn't be a need for it.
1: That's you're right.
0: Because
1: we've always had a need.
0: Vietnam, Bosnia, just, you know, pick your place. I mean, there would have been a need for it, but no one, I can't imagine a scenario where anyone would have even dreamt about something like that were it not for what was going on with PTSD, mental health, with our veterans coming home from Iraq and Afghanistan. I just can't imagine it. Who knows? But I don't envision how that could possibly come about. The numbers just weren't there.
1: If you think about Camp Hope, like, we stumble upon it. I did. I was in the worst time of my life. And the person that told me about it and got me there took 6 months to get me there. But it just, I don't even know really how I got there. And that's the most of the stories at Camp Hope. Like, it's crazy how you kind of stumble upon it. The place you're in mentally when you get there. And then coming out on the other side, man, I'm forever grateful. Like, yeah. It saved my life.
0: Yeah. To all our first responders, law enforcement, we love you. And we do understand that PTSD, the traumas are just as prevalent as within the veteran community. We do have support groups online that you can be a part of or in person. PTSDUSA.org. Just look up our warrior groups and support groups. You're able to join in on those. We're here for you, 877-717-7873. We want to help. Zachary, so your last appointment was at 18. When did you exit the Air Force?
2: In December of 2022.
0: Okay. So you're at Camp Hope. So we'll just skip to the fact that PTSD is part of your life.
2: Yes.
0: When did you begin to notice there were some issues?
2: I didn't notice them. My chief noticed them, and it was around 2020 that I started to see the base psychologist, and I was meeting with her pretty regularly, and she found a place for me down in San Antonio for active duty personnel. It was at Laurel Ridge, but they have their own separate center, treatment center for active duty personnel.
0: Mm-hmm.
2: So that was my first step, or my first
0: Your first realization something's going on. You
2: yes.
0: need to try to figure out what is it and how we're going to deal with it.
2: Yes, sir.
0: So
2: yes.
0: They were trying to help.
2: Yes.
0: It sounds like.
2: Yes, sir. Yeah. Thankfully, because I had gotten to a point, obviously, that I wasn't. Thankfully, my commander and my chief and the base psychologist were pulling for me. And were getting me the help that I needed because I was in a really bad way, even while I was still in, which led to eventually to me going through the med board mm-hmm. and retiring.
0: Did they diagnose you with PTSD?
2: So through that whole process, mm-hmm. I went to Tinker Air Force Base
0: mm-hmm.
2: and met with a psychiatrist or psychologist there, a doctor, and he is the one that diagnosed me, yes, with PTSD.
0: Okay.
2: And a few other things.
0: Mm-hmm. I understand. Yeah, Tinker's where I saw the space shuttle. They were piggybacking it in the very early days. They landed in California. They piggybacked it to Tinker Air Force Base and then over to Florida.
2: Oh, wow.
0: That was a long time ago.
2: Oh, okay.
0: Yeah, that would have been early 80s.
2: Oh, okay.
0: Yeah, a long time ago. All right. So that's great to hear that they were trying to help you and not
2: yes,
0: just
2: sir.
0: Push you out.
2: Correct. No.
0: Good deal. All right. Reminder, PTSDUSA.org is the website. A combat trauma crisis line answered 24/7, 365 by a combat veteran. Now, they're not just a combat veteran. This isn't just sitting around telling war stories. These folks have been through our program at Camp Hope. They've been through suicidal training, preventive training, a number of training courses before they now hold the phone at Camp Hope. But we lovingly call it the Bat Phone, 877-717-7873, 24/7. Look, struggling, pick up the phone. 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
0: And we welcome you back, Road to Hope Radio. Talking with Zachary and Brandon. Zachary currently in our program at Camp Hope, just a month and a half in, so still pretty early in the program, though you have passed through the first phase. So you begin dealing with this issue in 2020 while you're still in the Air Force. It's a couple of years before you exit the Air Force. It's still 4 years before you find your way to Camp Hope. What was going on during that 4 year span? You know, I get that smile like, go ahead. I'll let you do it.
2: Substance use, alcohol.
0: There's a story I've never heard before.
2: Right.
0: Friend
1: of, very unique.
0: Yeah. Right. The unicorn. Yeah. Like not every, but. Almost everybody that lands at Camp Hope, that's, anyway, go ahead.
2: Yes, no, multiple other different treatment centers, 45-day programs, 60-day programs, hospital visits to the VA, psychiatry unit. Visits at the VA, or not psychiatry. What am I trying to?
1: Counseling?
2: No.
1: Psychiatrist?
0: Therapy?
2: The on lockdown, 5E.
1: Oh, the psych floor?
2: Psych floor. You get like, yes.
1: Yeah, different hospitals, yeah.
2: Yes.
1: The VAs and stuff?
2: Yes.
1: Yes, I've been there a couple of times.
2: Yes.
1: I tried to tell them I don't belong there.
0: I'm sure they listened to you.
1: I had to figure out who
0: the
1: did I have
0: inmates
1: to.
0: Inmates running the asylum.
1: You just got to figure out who's in charge and who you have to tell to get out. And you got to tell them what they need to hear, and then they lay out.
2: Yep. That's true.
0: The substance abuse filled mind, I guess.
1: Well,
0: right?
1: When you're in psychosis and you right, get in yeah, there, you belong, yeah. But you sober up in a couple of days and you're like, what the heck?
0: Yeah,
1: well, there's real crazy here. People in there, and you're like, I don't want to be here.
0: Oh, man. all right. So, family, what's going on?
2: Yes, sir. Married. I've been married for 11 years. Mm-hmm. It'll be 12 years next March.
0: So, you married while you're still in the Air Force?
2: Yes, sir. Yep. I have two kids. My daughter's 10, and my son is 4. My wife, bless her heart, is an angel that... has been able to put up with me and all of my shenanigans and has, been there for me. And so I'm like one of my biggest reasons coming here is so that I can be the man that. And husband and father that I need to be and for my family.
0: So you've been married 11 years. You were married during your last deployment.
2: Yes.
0: Right?
2: Yep. I got married in March of 2015 and then left for Okinawa. My wife was pregnant while I was in Okinawa with my daughter.
0: Mm-hmm.
2: And then she was... 2, so that would have made her 2 or 3 during my last Afghanistan deployment.
0: That must have weighed on you.
2: It weighed on me. It's almost, I also wanted to keep them separate, you know, because when you're over over there, you have a mission. You know, I had a job to do. So, you know, it's, they say you're not, your family is, you know, you go over there and you have a job to do. And so that's where your mind is at. But then back home is the normal day to day, you know.
0: Yeah, Brandon, I think that's one of the things that's always been a bit of a curiosity to me. I don't know if I've ever actually read any kind of study on this, but it's one of the things that's very different about the global war on terrorism versus anything else. And obviously, I'm civilian, so my experience is watching a documentary or a movie or something. But I see guys going out doing their deployments, coming back and satellite phoning home at night or Skyping home at night. And I don't know how much of that actually happened, but apparently some of it happened. But that's very different. Like, you're talking to your wife and she's got a flat tire and she's frustrated and there's nothing you can do about it and you're about to go out on patrol. Like, that has to be a different dynamic from... You're in Vietnam, and you're not going to talk to your family for a year.
1: No, you get a letter, and it's so precious to you, I'm sure, back then. So, yeah, we had my first tour. We didn't have as much communication. There's long periods, but as the war went on, yeah, the big bases had internet. You could buy cell phones. We ended up buying cell phones and figuring it out from the Iraqis. But I remember calling home and being stressed from my wife's home life. That was hard to set aside to go out the gate
0: because
1: she had stuff going on that – and I can't deal with it, and I had to focus and just compartmentalize it and protect my men when I go out the gate.
0: Yeah, it's just a difference and added. I mean, it's just adding complexity to the whole situation, which, you know, technology, I mean, you know, it is what it is. It's not evil. It's just how you use it, and it can be used for good. It can be used for not so good, but that's one of the reasons why we take the technology away first 30 days when someone comes to Camp Hope, right? I mean, it's the same concept, is to remove that stress.
1: Because when you can't get a hold of somebody and you're on the other side of the world, that's stressful when your mind starts racing.
0: Oh, yeah.
1: I got one for you. My third deployment, my ex-wife was on base with my son at Fort Hood, Texas, and we were calling home trying to get a hold of them because Hussein had shot the place up, and I couldn't get a hold of her for like 8 hours.
0: So that
1: was a weird, we're calling home scared about them. That was a totally different thing. Because usually it was them scared, you know, worried about us. So weird dynamic.
0: Zachary, how'd you find Camp Hope?
2: Through my aunt. My aunt lives in Houston, and she is one of the church members with United Methodist that comes out and does the
0: Memorial Drive, probably.
2: Yes,
5: Sloppy Joe's.
2: Yep.
1: Every Saturday.
0: Every month. Yeah.
1: Or it's once a month. Yeah.
0: Yeah.
2: So
0: cool. Okay.
2: She had told my mom about this place, and
0: So you've only been here a short time, but just what are you, I mean, I'm sure you're really just now kind of getting settled in, but what's comforting, what's helpful or hopeful to you right now at your stage of the program?
2: Therapy, my therapist. I really like my therapist.
0: Mm-hmm.
2: She seems very knowledgeable and understanding. And she's easy to talk to, so it makes it easier for me to talk with her and open up. And, you know, I'm trying to take full advantage of my time here and just be a sponge and, you know, take as much in as I can to better myself. So just the discipline, you know, getting some of that discipline back, you know, like even though it's not a, you know, big deal, it's something that I wasn't doing and I'm doing back on the outside, but waking up at 6 o'clock in the morning and making my bed, you know, like, so just little things, and all of my bay mates just sitting around. And
0: that's the beauty of the peer to peer. There's a lot to sponge in.
2: Yeah.
0: Everybody's different story.
2: Mm-hmm.
0: A lot of similarities, but there's differences.
2: Yeah.
0: And sometimes worded a little differently from the next guy. So there's a lot to sponge in. Well, good, man. I'm happy for you. Happy for your family.
2: Thank you.
0: Grateful that your wife is kind of persevered through.
2: Yes, sir.
0: I'm sure it's been a lot.
2: Yep.
0: So very happy for you, happy
2: Thank
0: for your
2: you.
0: Family. PTSDUSA.org is the website. 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We look forward to being with you again next week for more of Road to Hope Radio.
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21: News with one person killed, several wounded. Fox's Trey Yinks is aboard the USS George Washington.
24: Tension is rapidly rising across the region amid new threats from Iran and its proxies. It's not just in Saudi Arabia, where they had to shut down the east-to-west crude oil pipeline, but also in the Strait of Hormuz, where overnight yet another vessel was targeted by the IRGC with an unknown projectile. But here at sea, it's the United States that controls the skies.
25: Aboard the George Washington, a labyrinth of metal hallways snakes through the ship. The Navy describes the aircraft carrier as 4.5 sovereign acres of U.S. territory. The flight deck alone is more than 3 football fields long, the sheer size making it a prime target for the IRGC that attempted to hit the ship with a missile last weekend.
21: And President Trump spoke a short time ago on the conflict with Iran.
26: Iran wants to make a deal so bad. They're calling constantly. They want to make a deal. They got to make the right deal. I'm not going to make a deal that's no good.
21: That comment from outside the Irish Open in Doonbeg, Ireland. The president witnessed Shane Lowry win the event, and afterwards he had a surprise announcement for Ireland after getting requests to remove U.S. tariffs on Irish whiskey.
27: On behalf of the United States of America, I am going to take the tariffs off.
21: The president is expected to return to Washington tonight. Wisconsin gubernatorial candidate Tom Tiffany and a pilot are recovering from minor injuries after their 4-seat plane lost power and made an emergency water landing in Lake Wausau. Tiffany says the plane began to submerge after landing, forcing both men to exit and swim to in shallow water. First responders reached them by boat. 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
21: The leaders of the U.S. House give their takes on President Trump's proposal of $5,000 each for each U.S. adult if the GOP keeps the majority in Congress.
3: House Minority Leader Hakeem Jeffries on ABC's This Week said he's not expecting the president to follow through on $5,000 payouts.
7: It wasn't a serious proposal that was presented by Donald Trump. He's broken every promise that he's presented.
3: House Speaker Mike Johnson on NBC's Meet the Press said the president's proposal may not actually mean cutting checks, but maybe based on policies.
9: Ways to further incentivize and grow the economy and make sure that Americans keep more of their hard-earned dollars.
3: If and however that happens, Speaker Johnson says it's something that will have to be processed in Congress. Grinnell Scott, Fox News.
21: After months of deliberation, Chicago Mayor Brandon Johnson says he's seeking re-election despite sagging approval ratings.
10: The question isn't whether Johnson wants another 4 years, it's whether Chicago voters will give him the chance. Amid a recent University of Chicago poll that shows less than 14% of voters want Johnson to run again, the Democrat mayor's low approval as Chicago faces major crime and public safety problems, a nearly $1 billion budget gap, and tax increases and new fees over budget cuts. Problems, the mayor has said, are real, but also decades in the making. In Chicago, Jeff Manasso, Fox News.
21: Singer Celine Dion has completed her first full concert in 6 years after overcoming rare illness. She hit all the right notes in Paris yesterday. The Canadian superstar belted out the hit All By Myself for her encore. The 58-year-old had not played a full concert since March of 2020. She was diagnosed in 2022 with stiff person syndrome, a rare progressive neurological disease that affected her singing voice. I'm Kathleen Maloney. This is Fox News.
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33: This is What's on Tap Radio. Beer and the culture that flows with it. Here's beer guru James Simpson and Beer Logic's Chad Pilbeam.
1: I'm very concerned. This is What's on Tap Radio you're listening to. I'm James Simpson. On second mic, we have Mr. Beer Logic himself, Mr. Chad Pilbeam. And on third mic, we have Harbolite Bill, who we're very concerned about because apparently we need to wrap this guy in bubble tape.
2: Yeah, we got to wrap him up in bubble wrap. We got to do wellness checks, everything else.
1: I mean,
36: in case anybody out there is wondering, I'm fine.
1: He had his shirt off. He had his shirt off 5 minutes ago, showing us all his war wounds.
2: I wouldn't even call them war wounds. They're like brewery battle scars or something like that. And just to give you a quick summary, okay, broken foot. Fell down a flight of stairs, ran over a foot with a pallet jack, and didn't you break some ribs recently, too?
36: No.
2: Oh, you didn't. Okay, all right. I thought, all right.
1: So all those that are inspiring, all those that are inspiring to get into the world of brewing, just know that it's a dangerous occupation.
36: Yeah.
2: And all that stuff happened in the last 2 weeks. That's the thing. It's like we're talking less than 14 days.
36: But if you average them out over the year, I'm good for another 6 months.
1: Well, for the next 2 hours, we're here to entertain you and educate you and keep Bill from hurting himself.
2: Well, he's got a helmet on now, so in case he falls off the bar stool.
1: Can we put a seatbelt on that bar stool? All right, before we get underway, this is What's on Tap Radio. Like I mentioned, we got to thank our advertisers, the ones that help us stay on the radio each and every week.

0: everybody what it is.
1: It is the Amber Saison Sour from their Sour Series.
0: So back up. It's an amber beer. Okay. All right. So I'm thinking, all right, American amber, English amber. Okay. But then you said it's a after amber.
1: Saison.
0: Saison. Wait, is that, that's Belgian.
1: Yeah, Belgian yeast.
0: Right. And then what's after that?
1: Sour.
0: Okay. That could be anything. So let's just take a sip here and see if it's any good at all. Tastes old.
2: Uh-oh.
0: Tastes really old.
2: Uh-oh.
1: Tastes real old.
0: Yeah.
1: Flat, a little flat.
0: This is
1: really
0: old. Yeah, don't judge it till it's third sip. Hold on.
3: How do you know if the beer tastes old? Well, it might taste like wet cardboard.
0: This tastes like, if you've ever been in a damp basement and you kind of, you got that smell and you're like, and you're kind of going around and you're like, you're smelling the brick or the damp floor and like, where's that coming from? It's like, yeah, that's kind of what this tastes like. It's not very refreshing.
1: No date.
0: No date.
1: Not that I can find.
0: Okay, hold on. I'm going to give you a date. The date is old.
1: Old.
0: it's just old. I don't think it's been a mishandled bottle. I don't think it's been light struck or I don't think anything. What's the ABV on there? Can you read it?
1: 6%.
0: 6%. Perrin Brewing Company, Amber Saison, Sour. Probably not going to drink the whole thing, but I'm not going to just chuck
1: it. It's not horrible. I mean, it's just a little old. It's got that
0: musty.
1: That little funky musty thing coming.
0: Funky.
1: But some of that is from the sour, too.
0: Yeah, yeah. I'm not loving it, but I bet it was great when it first came out.
1: Yeah, you take away that little old flavor, and it's probably not bad.
0: I mean, it's kind of, honestly, it looks really nice in the glass. So mm-hmm. I'll give you that. So, all right, it's something that we thought we'd try. Yep. Hey.
1: A little flat, too.
0: Let's hope it only goes up from here. That's what we brought to the table. James.
3: I like it to set the bar real low, because it can only go up.
0: Right.
3: That's what I normally do.
4: All right, I don't know if you guys checked the date. Y'all know what the date is?
1: September 1.
0: keep guessing, Bill.
3: We're in September, my friends. You know what that means.
0: It's Oktoberfest season.
3: It is Oktoberfest season, my friends. And I've had this beer in my fridge for a few weeks now. And I'm going to go ahead and crack it. I got a mixer sixer of False Idol. And I'm bringing a Peace Pipe. Moissenbach Peace Pipe. Marzen style at 5.5% ABV.
0: Did you literally... Did they name a Marzen beer Peace Pipe?
3: They did. Peace Pipe.
0: Yeah, because Native American culture and... Oktoberfest.
1: German Oktoberfest.
3: I'm sure there's some kind of story behind it. I don't know it. But what I do know that I am pouring this Marzen, the first one of the season in my What's on Tap radio. It's like a podcast glass. Thanks to our friends over at Harbor Light Brewing. Oh, yep. Notes of breadiness, toffee. Mm, that's a good one. I'm not sure why it's going with a peace pipe. I don't get tobacco notes on it. But you would think I already have tobacco notes, but that's what I brought to the table. I'm going to talk a little more about that coming up, but this is the False Idol Moissenbach Peace Pipe Marzen Style 5.5%, and Chad and Bill kicked it off with the
0: Perrin Amber Saison Sour. Tell everybody what's on tap this week.
3: Thanks to our friends over at the Backyard Grill. On tap this week, we're going to talk about 34,000 cans of PBR just vanished in California. Should people be able to drink non-alcoholic beer at work? There's a brewery out there that's selling shame. And what else have we got going on? There's a brewery out there that found hidden gold. All this is so much more. Hold my beer and watch this. Fun facts all on tap this week. Don't you go anywhere. We'll be right back.
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0: All right, we kind of had to fly through the brought to the table thanks to our friends over the Backyard Grill because, you know, we were so worried about Bill's health. The fact that, you know, he's fallen downstairs and broken a hip and I don't know, all sorts of things. So I hope he has one of those I fall and I can't get up buttons. Gonna need one of those soon.
1: His wife is actually a traveling nurse, which is very convenient, I'm sure.
0: Yeah. I have to give Chad major kudos. Best tees right here.
1: Oh, stop it.
0: I was reading off the list of what's going on tap this week. I talked about, you know, there's 34,000 cans of PBR that just vanished in California. Oof. Malaysia Airlines, got yourself some beer.
1: Oh, jeez.
0: We're going to ask, is it appropriate for people to drink non-alcoholic beer at work? Holmes Brewery is selling Shame, but the best teas of all.
1: Oh, stop it. Stop it.
0: There's a Belgian brewery that literally turns crap into gold. Huh? It's
1: what happened?
0: Huh? It happened.
1: Yep. And you want to know how it happened.
0: And then, of course, we got a whole bunch of stories that we didn't get to last week that we'll try to sprinkle in throughout the episode. So we got a lot on tap this week. I do want to circle back to the beers that we kicked things off with, brought to the table, where Chad and Bill, they went first, and they were like, you know, we're going to bring this beer. It's old, but we don't know how it's going to taste. And then sure enough, they cracked it in, and it tasted old.
1: Yeah, it did. But hold on a second. I want to say this. They say, don't judge a beer till its third sip. I had three, I had four, I had five, I had six. And after about 10 sips, I was like, you know what? I think I kind of like this.
2: It's not horrible. Well,
0: it's growing on you.
2: It just tastes a little old, that's all.
1: It right, but I mean, it's. I don't know if I'm getting a little bit of palate fatigue and I'm just getting used to the sour. Yeah.
2: Not a real bad old type flavor, just a little.
1: Yeah, but it's not something that I would seek out and want to drink again. And now I keep adding. Because we've got this big 22-ounce bottle that we're sharing.
2: Bomber!
1: And I keep pouring it and pouring it and pouring it and pouring it. And Bill's looking at me like, thought you didn't like that. Thought we weren't going to finish that bottle. Well, here we go.
2: Yeah.
1: But anyway, the Amber Saison Sour from Perrin Brewing Company, 6%. How old? I don't know. But it's not going to last much longer because we're going to drink it.
0: All right. And then, like I mentioned, that I got a mixer sixer of False Idol beers. They're out of North Richland Hill, which is north of Dallas-Fort Worth, DFW. I've been to the brewery a couple times. And I don't know if you remember this, Chad, but when I flew out to Michigan, I brought you a beer from False Idol. It was the beer with electrolytes. It was a Gatorade beer.
1: Oh, jeez. I forgot about
0: it. It was really good. I mean, I liked it. I don't know if Chad did, but I did like it. But it had electrolytes in it. This one is the Musselbach Peace Pipe, Marzen style. And like I was mentioning, my first Marzen of the season. I am one of those that likes to wait until after Labor Day to crack my first Marzen, my first Oktoberfest. Now, these start coming out in January because, you know, that's just the nature of the that's just the nature of the industry.
1: Yeah, okay, that's right. You can have Oktoberfest for your Valentine's Day.
0: Okay, maybe July. Okay, but they come out earlier and earlier each year. But I'm one of those that will wait until after Labor Day. And so I've had this in my fridge for about almost a month now. And this is the Peace Pipe Marzen style. And I'm guessing the name comes from the fact that, yeah, as I let it breathe, I am picking up a little bit tobacco notes on it.
1: I'm not saying I'm skeptical, but I'm skeptical.
0: Yeah. Maybe it's just a conscience thing that I'm thinking.
1: It's the power of suggestion.
0: Yeah.
1: Is like a placebo effect.
0: But as you see, it's got a nice amber color to it. Very thin.
1: Oh, James, I looked right here. I just looked this up. BJCP, Beer Judge Certification Program, style guidelines of Oktoberfest Marzen style beers. Very noticeable tobacco notes. Yeah, so that's to clear.
0: Maybe subtle. Maybe it's subtle.
1: Oh, wait, I got this from The Onion. Never mind. So, yeah, that's not
0: BabylonB.com.
1: Yeah, I'm sorry. No but, way is it supposed to taste like tobacco.
0: I don't know. Maybe I'm no. subconsciously. But it is good, though. I'm enjoying it, yeah. and this is at 5.5%. But more on that after we do this.
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0: Because Bill and I got in a little bit of a conversation during the break, and I want to pick up on that conversation about drinking Oktoberfest beers after Labor Day. But not before Chad does his official What's on Tap Radio Fun Fact of the Week.
1: I don't think anybody's going to listen to us. I mean, I said this beer tastes old, and I wasn't going to drink it and didn't really care for it, and now I'm loving it. You picked up an Oktoberfest, and you're like, yeah, I get notes of tobacco. And I'm like, no! Like, who's going to believe us?
0: I do. I believe myself. I do get a little bit of notes.
2: I believe you, Chad.
1: I feel like we're politicians here. We're flip-flopping and saying whatever we want, whatever we think the audience wants to hear. Well, all right, guys, here's your fun fact. I can say whatever I want, right? In fact, I'm going to do that right now. I'm going to go ahead.
0: Well, you know what they say, if you say with confidence, and you have a clipboard, people will believe you.
1: Oh, in that case, hold on. What if I put my reading glasses on here?
0: Ooh, you're glasses. Really official.
1: Oh, man. All right.
0: Well, you look like you own the place.
2: Coat. Yeah, all white right. lab coat helps.
1: This is fantastic. All right. Well, somebody sent this out there, and it's on the internet. And, of course, according to the Telecommunications Act of 1774, which was signed by the Pilgrims when they came over on the Mayflower, if it's on the internet, it must be true. And this is on the internet. And I know that because I found it there. And they were talking about the scientist Niels Bohr, who was a Danish scientist who won a Nobel Prize back in 1922. And we may have talked a little bit about this before, but I mean, of course, if you're familiar with Denmark, you know, Danish, you know, no, I'm not talking about pastry, but there's one particular brewery that comes to mind. And the Danish brewery that comes to mind, James?
0: The first brewery I ever visited. The first, very first brewery I ever visited. Not even a brewery, it's a museum. Carlsberg.
1: Yep, Carlsberg Brewery, of course. Yep. And turns out that Niels Bohr, upon winning the Nobel Prize in Physics in 1922, he was given a house right next to the Carlsberg Brewery with a pipeline that ran directly to the house, connect the house, giving him free beer piped in to his house that he could drink anytime he wanted. And that is on the internet. I know. I read it right here. It is there. And that's your official What's on Tap Radio Fun Fact of the Week. Oh, wait. I'm going to change it. Yeah, just kind of like my attitude about this beer and, you know, whether or not Oktoberfest should have tobacco notes. Yeah, let's just change it. Did a little more research on this. Turns out that all the memes that you see out there on the Book of Faces and on X and everywhere else talking about this, turns out that it just isn't true. Oh, no. Despite the fact that it's even published, oh, yeah, in the book Beer and the Nobel Prize, Curious Tales of Nobel Prizes and the People Who Won Them. Yeah, goes through the history of just unusual things that were won with the Nobel Prize. And it talks about how Niels Bohr got this house with a beer pipeline. But in fact, it is 100%. Fiction. It is an urban legend that was started because it's like, why else would you give him the house right next to it? Clearly, they got a pipeline that brings beer in. No, that's not the case. But he did get all the cases of beer that he wanted and all the kegs of beer. And so they would. He had a draft in there. He was able to, you know, draw beer off of a keg. He had all the cases he wanted. But Niels Bohr did not get a house with a pipeline of beer directly from the brewery, regardless of what you read on the internet. It is an urban legend. And the current status of this building, it is now transformed into an academy and conference center. And yes, they like to host very prominent visiting scientists, but the beer legend that the pipeline ran from the brewery to his house, historians at Niels Bohr Archive note that while the pipeline is an urban myth, he did receive free, unlimited deliveries of bottled and keg beer from Carlsberg during his residency. And that is your official What's on Tap Radio Fun Fact Flip-Flop of the Week.
0: I like that fun fact. I actually know a little bit about that. All right, we're going to take a break. I was going to tease the other stuff that we have on tap, but the big tease, a Belgian brewery turns crap into gold. That's our story of the week. Stay tuned for that one. This is What's on Tap Radio. Hang with us. We'll be right back.
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0: So there's so many good stories on this one sheet, but the story I want to get to so bad, I want to find out more about this brewery that turns crap into gold.
1: Oh, James.
0: No, but seriously, though. Should people be able to drink non-alcoholic beer at work? We'll talk about that. That's going to be a big discussion. And then a man, he calls 911. You're never going to believe why he called 911. It's not even a hold my beer and watch this.
1: Oh, that story didn't get cut?
0: No, I got it.
1: Oh,
0: I got
1: all right.
0: It. Only because I pulled the audio.
1: You pulled it? Yeah,
0: I had to pull the audio.
1: Right out of the... production meeting, cutting room floor, just whoop, that's back on the table.
0: Yeah, I had to.
1: That's not hitting the floor.
0: I was gonna punt on the story until I heard the 911 call. And I was like, oh, it's not even a 911 call; it's a 999 call.
1: Right.
0: That gives you a little hint.
1: It's kind of hard to hear it, but because of the British accent.
0: Right. Right. But we'll transcribe it for you.
1: We will. Speaking of British accents, you know, we have this amber beer, which is British, and Saison, which is Belgian, and sour, which could be anything. And yeah, we're still enjoying it. And James over there, a very authentic German Oktoberfest with notes of tobacco.
0: I don't know. They call it peace pipe, and so subconsciously I'm thinking it gets tobacco notes, even though it probably doesn't. But it is tasty, though. I do get breadiness, toffee. It's very light, and I like it. I'm a fan. I'm a big fan of Fall Cider Brewery. It's a If you're ever in the area of DFW, stop in. They have a lot of good beers. But this is the first time I've ever had this beer, and I'm a fan. I'll pick it up again. And so for the next probably 6 months, I'll be continuing bringing in more Oktoberfest.
2: Don't drink Oktoberfest beers till after September 1st.
0: That's exactly right. Bill is talking about that. He doesn't even put his Oktoberfest beer on tap until after September 1st, where you see a lot of breweries, they start putting on in July, August. They do. They seriously do. I've seen it on tap.
2: August for sure.
0: Yeah.
1: Listen, I'll eat a Cadbury egg on Christmas Day. I know they're for
0: Easter. I'll eat a Cadbury egg right now. Let's go.
1: Right. See? So there is a limit to your. There is no limit to your hypocrisy. I see what you did there. Okay?
0: No, I know. I'll eat a candy cane in July, but I just won't eat drink Oktoberfest before Labor Day.
1: Oh my gosh. All right, let's see. But what about, we were talking to Bill recently, and he said that when he was on his trip, that he was drinking all kinds of cask ales.
2: Right.
1: So when you go, did you go and order a flight in the United Kingdom and get a little flight
2: pass? No, you can't do that.
1: Oh, you can't.
2: Well, not that I didn't even ask.
1: No, you can't.
2: Yeah.
1: You were right.
2: We were in matter of fact, St. Andrews. Real neat little bar, and they had three cask pulls on three different sides of the bar, and I started at one end and went all the way around.
1: Right, and you got a pint of each one.
2: Oh, absolutely.
1: Right, but you didn't say, hey, I'll do a 5 ounce taster of this, and I'll do a 5 ounce taster of that.
2: I think they'd just laugh you out of the place if you asked them for that.
1: Probably would.
0: Stupid Americans coming in and asking for their tasters.
1: It's like, if you don't know what cask beer is and you don't like cask beer, get out of my pub, only with a British accent. And they probably drop a few F. Get out of the F word pub, you know? And,
0: yeah, wanker.
1: And throw all kinds of. Bloody wanker.
2: Bloody Americans.
1: Yeah, get out. Okay, right now we're losing our British audience. But sometimes.
0: Sorry, the three of you that were listening.
1: Yeah. Sometimes maybe you got to break tradition in order to get people to fall back in love with the classic cask ale. We talked about this recently, how cask ale sales have been on the decline, and they've been pushed out of pubs. But Britain's take on try before you buy asks the question of how many tasters would it take for you to try cask beer before you were ready to order a full pull of cask beer from the engine.
0: This is the equivalent to when a child goes into an ice cream parlor and wants to try every damn sample.
1: I want to try wedding cake and strawberry sprinkle and rainbow and Superman and all.
0: Can I go back to the wedding cake? I want to try that one more time.
1: Yep. How many? All right. So here's a question I got to ask. James, if you're going into a bar and they allow you to sample, try before you buy, how many samples are you if you're looking and you're not familiar with the beers, how many samples do you typically ask for before you say, I feel like I've asked for too many and this is enough?
0: I typically just go two.
1: Two?
0: Yeah.
2: Bill? I'm real close to that. Three tops.
0: Yeah.
2: I'm kind of a tops.
1: Yeah, I'm kind of a three. Like if I get two and I'm not sold on either one, I'll say, hey, I tell you what, you give me one, just give me one more, and I will definitely make a decision after that. Because after that, that's glassware. Yeah, that they've got to wash.
0: Well, a lot of times they serve in those little, like, where Jell-O shots come in, those little plastic cups.
2: Yeah, that's true. I've seen that.
1: Yeah. Yep. Well, Britain Steak on Try Before You Buy, well, they are offering up 1 million free samples. Wait, what?
0: That's a lot of plastic cups.
1: Am I reading this correctly? 1 million? It's like,
0: The environmentalists aren't going to like that.
1: I'm going to get hammered before I even order a pint. Here's what it is. All right. Britain is offering 1 million free tasters of cask ale during Cask Ale Week, which runs from September 17th through the 27th. And it's a marketing initiative with 10,000 different pubs all offering at least 100 fresh samples of cask ale. This is something Bill has said. They don't do this.
2: No,
1: you don't go over there and order, you know, can I get a little taste of this and see if I like, nope. But they're going to offer 10,000 pubs are going to offer 100 fresh samples. According to the research of the Independent Beer Institute and the associations in Britain, 41% of consumers said they would be encouraged to order cask ale if they could have a sample. All right. So, I mean, sales are down. Interest is down. 28% say they would if they actually knew anything about cask ale.
0: Yeah, there's like three listeners that have no idea what a cask ale is.
1: Well, we better go ahead. We're talking about...
0: And I'm one of them.
1: Okay. Cask ale is a naturally fermented conditioned beer. Conditioned beer means that the beer starts to mature inside of a wooden cask, and the beer is served directly from that cask using what they call a beer engine or a hand pull, which pulls beer up in a very foamy, frothy, silky, smooth, delicious pour. Takes a little while to get it.
2: Yep.
1: That's why, and I said order two.
2: It's normally a little less carbonated than normally beer you would get.
1: Creamy, smooth.
2: Yes.
0: Just like the Pioneers liked it.
1: Just like,
2: and,
1: right.
2: And typically a little warmer, like cellar temperature around 55.
1: Yes, it's not served cold, it's not served warm, it's just cellar temperature.
0: Which is basically room temperature over there.
1: Yeah, because it's cold in Great Britain, yeah. 26% people said that they'd be encouraged to order a cask ale if the bartender would recommend it. So this goes back to that previous story that we talked about, where they said, bartender, can I get a cask beer? And they're like, what's a cask beer? We don't have a lot of those, they're getting pushed out of pubs. But, yeah, cask ale makers, they're saying that 82% of the small breweries can sell in some of the beer pubs, but they're unable to sell in 62% of the pubs because big beer is pushing them out. And with 89% of drinkers wanting more variety, Cask Ale Week hopes to be able to create that demand to get more cask ales back on the taps where big beer has pushed them out by giving away 1 million free samples of cask beer.
0: Interesting. I don't know, man. I'm not a big fan of cask ale. I know it used to be really popular, but I think that I guess the popularity for those beers are not what it used to be, because more or less, you know, these West Coast IPAs are hitting the market, like the hazy IPAs are coming over. So,
1: well, you're not gonna get a hazy pineapple tropical cryo hopped cask ale.
2: No,
1: it's not gonna be that. There's not glitter vanilla milkshake cinnamon cask ale.
2: No.
0: But I remember in the early days of the craft beer explosion here, and especially in the Houston market where I'm broadcasting, when cask were really popular, we would have these cask tapping nights.
1: Oh, yeah.
0: And these breweries will bring these specialty beers that they've been aged in cask and do these cask tappings. And I remember it was a huge thing, that it was so popular that they would, you know, they would hit the bong hole, and then basically the beer would just start flowing, and then they wouldn't even close the tap. I mean, they would just keep the pints just filled up, and then it would just run out because that's how popular it is. And nowadays it's just like, I don't want to drink that anymore.
1: We used to sell out of those things all the time over at the backyard grill, and we did a cask with Bigfoot barley wine from Sierra Nevada.
0: Yeah, because I remember that was like the huge thing. Like, oh, we got a cask of Dogfish 120. And like, yeah. I mean, it was just that wild. I mean, the things that they were coming out with. And then now it's just like, yeah, people are just like, eh, okay, that was fun.
2: But, now, yeah. We still have one brewery in Grand Rapids. Serves a lot of cask ale. Yeah, I think they have 6-8 engines.
1: Is that Brass Tap?
2: Brass Ring.
1: Brass Ring, yeah.
0: No, I'm not saying that, you know, it's people don't drink anymore, but I don't think the hype is what it used to be, because I remember that was like, especially when I was doing these pint nights, I was like, oh, a special tapping from No Label Brewing Company or Carbach or St. Arnold, and, you know, it'd be like Bishop Barrel or something, and man, those were some fun days. All right, we got to take a break. I'm sorry, I'm getting going down
1: nostalgia.
0: Yeah, I'm going down memory lane there. But Untappd this week, remember, we're going to get to this Belgian brewery that turned crap into gold. And then we're asking the question, should you be allowed to drink non-alcoholic beer at work? All right, that's the question of the week. This is What's on Tap Radio. Hang with us. We'll be right back.
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12: Next. Hey, Alfie, what can I get for you?
13: Hey, Nora, just a nice latte, please. How was your weekend?
12: Not bad, thanks. Mainly working here. You?
13: Me? Well, I was battling gods in the afterlife realm, and after lunch, I fought mercenaries! Ooh, could I get oat milk with that latte, please?
12: Yeah, of course.
13: And then Sunday was mostly fighting supervillains! 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Ooh, and I'll grab an almond croissant, too.
12: Wait, what? 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
0: All right, all the way from North Richland, Texas, north of DFW, the false idol, Musselbach, peace pipe, Marzen style. Now that it's after Labor Day, I will be enjoying a nice Oktoberfest on the show here until maybe January, February. But it's very good at 5.5%. That you just heard is Chad and Bill kicking off their next beer.
1: I don't even know what it is. Bill just brought it in. And he says, here.
2: Yeah, from Great Heart Brewery in St. Louis, their Pilsner.
1: Oh, wow. We just went from Amber Saison Sour to Pilsner.
2: Yes, we did.
1: All right. Well, it's Oktoberfest season. That's German. And this is Pilsner. German. Hold on.
0: There you go.
1: Wow.
0: How's that taste? Is that better? Does it taste better than old?
1: It does taste better than old. I'm going to say pretty aggressively hopped. That's got a strong floral hop, earthy notes, crisp, refreshing, yum. Yeah, this goes, yeah.
2: Yeah, they make good beer down there.
1: Yeah, that doesn't suck at all. Wow. I think it's a little more aggressively hopped. Maybe it's just because we came off of the Amber Saison Sour.
2: Could be.
1: Which really had no hop characteristic to it at all.
2: Yeah.
1: But this is, that's a tasty beer. What is it again?
2: Great Heart Brewing.
1: Pilsner.
2: Pilsner. Just, they list it just as the Pilsner.
1: Oh, Fire Marshal Matt is so happy.
17: Oh, we got to drop a name.
1: Yeah, I know. Name drop for Fire Marshal Matt.
0: I like Fire Marshal Matt.
1: He hates it whenever breweries name something like, I don't know, I'm Oscillating Overthruster, and you don't know what the style is.
0: Yeah.
1: He just doesn't know what the style is. It drives him nuts. Like, if you name anything, like Sweet Baby Jesus, it's like...
2: What kind of style is that?
1: Right, exactly.
0: I would think it's some kind of porter or stout.
1: Right, but he wants it just like, call it porter. Like, Samuel Adams Porter, Samuel Adams Cherry Wheat, Samuel Adams... By the way, he likes Sam Adams.
2: I could do that at my brewery, but then I'd have four beers named IPA.
0: And Matt won't.
2: And then what are you going to do?
0: And then Matt won't be
1: there. Yeah, Matt.
0: Matt won't be there.
1: Yeah, Matt. What are you going to do?
0: All right.
1: Yeah, somebody pull the fire alarm and watch you run. All right.
0: I like a good press release. I got a good one here, guys. This probably won't be a place that you would see Bill and I or Chad hanging out at. But, hey, there's a restaurant out there that they have a new way to beat the heat. And this restaurant's offering a way to beat the heat. And I'm going to read this press release, and you tell me whether or not you'd be interested in dining in this restaurant, okay?
1: I'm already interested because it's hot here.
0: It's hot today. I know, it's hot. I mean, you're like, you just want to go somewhere and kind of cool off. Maybe this is the place for you. Not for me, but maybe for you. So you probably heard someone say, if you're nervous, just picture everyone around naked. You heard that?
1: No, that's terrible.
0: The whole saying, you have to do some public speaking, and you're nervous. Like, oh, just imagine the whole audience naked.
2: I do that all the time.
0: Yeah, so it says here,
1: Harbor Light Bill.
0: So if you're a nervous waiter, this is the place for you. There's a place called Classe Ray Steakhouse. It's in Florida, and it offers nude dining on the first Monday of every month.
1: On the first, it's scheduled. Okay.
0: Just so you know what you're walking into. So it's not something that you accidentally walk into. Thankfully, they sell tickets specifically for The nude dining experience is $250 for men, free for women. I mean, no, $150 for women.
1: I was going to say.
0: And $300 for couples. It seems like an intimate place with only 20 to 30 seats. It's also dim inside, so it's not like people are gawking at others. The staff is fully clothed and respectful, and you can't see into the restaurant from the outside. So if you're worried about people walking by going, oh my God! the chef and owner is named Murad Ali, and he says he came up with the concept as a way to attract new business and generate some buzz. And he adds, when you come in, you feel more comfortable. Hopefully you don't spill anything on your lap because, you know, there's nothing to absorb. But I do have a clip. Yeah. Here's a clip from the chef and owner, Murad Ali, and hostess, Tahiba Hart. And this is cut three, about the experience of new dining.
14: They disrobed pretty much here. Please allow people to express themselves at our place.
17: It's more so of a gathering to get to know people, new people in the city and the lifestyle.
0: So what says you? You want to beat the heat these days? You're especially visiting the Sunshine State and you're in Florida and you want to eat a steak and it's Monday night. Are you going to the Classore Steakhouse? Is this for you? Well, obviously there's somebody out there who is for, because they wouldn't be offering this every Monday.
1: I don't know, man. That's
0: actually the first Monday of every month. Not every Monday, but the first Monday of every month. So
1: that's an expensive dinner.
0: It is an expensive dinner.
2: Yeah.
1: And I mean, you don't even have to get dressed up.
0: No, you really don't.
1: Maybe that's part of the appeal. You know, it's like, all right.
0: But what if it's, you know, some restaurants, it's really cold. And you're just like, it's really cold in here.
1: I got a feeling. I have a feeling if I was dining there and I was brave enough to try it, if I looked around, I might actually lose my appetite. Yeah, because I'm just looking at somebody who, like, nah, I'm good. Yeah. I'm good. Can you just bring the check? But sir, you just got here.
2: Most people look better with their clothes on.
0: I remember when I was younger, I heard the concept of nude beaches. And you thought to yourself, whoa, we should go to a nude beach. And then one time when I was in my 20s, I got the opportunity to go to a nude beach. And that's not a place you want to go. Nude beaches is not the best thing.
1: It's not all, you know, supermodels and big buff muscular guys.
0: That's what you think of when you see these nude beaches. And when you're, especially when you were in high school and we heard about these nude beaches in Europe, you're like, oh, wow. And then when I was backpacking through Europe and we're like, hey, you want to check out a nude beach? And I'm like, okay. And so you get there and you're like, nope. You beeline right, you just make a U turn and get right out.
1: You walk up and you're like, Grandma?
0: That's exactly what it is.
1: What are you doing here? I mean, it's not a pretty sight. Like,
0: so there you go.
2: Although they do put those people on the advertisements to pull you in.
1: Sure.
0: I don't know, but if you're into those things, hey, there's a restaurant for you in Florida. Now, it doesn't say where this is in Florida, but I'm sure if you do a quick Google, you'll find it and book yourself a reservation.
1: Or don't. All right. Yeah, and if you do, don't send us pictures. We don't want to see. We're good. We're good. All right. I don't know how we missed this story, but this one's coming out of France. And I have a video and audio, but I'm not going to pull it up.
0: Speaking of nude beaches.
1: It's all in French. But somehow we missed this at the beginning of summer. Police in France were warning drivers to beware of Bambi. Well, not just any Bambi, but Bambi. Yeah, that's right. Watch out for Bambi. Because 'tis the season for drunk deer and other inebriated wildlife just wandering about the roadways after eating fermented fruit.
0: Oh, I thought it was sitting at the end of the bar, just like, give me one more, bartender. You've been cut off, Bambi.
1: So a deer walks in for a beer. No, it sounds like a setup for a joke. But they are actually eating fermented fruit in the wild, and this is an annual public service announcement that they put out. But this year, they created a video that shows deer basically frolicking erratically, just running in circles after consuming too many intoxicants, saying, not all road users are sober. Well, because deer just randomly run out on the road. Technically, they're using it. They wrote that deer and other creatures can become inebriated after eating buds, fermented fruits, and decaying plants, and making their behavior totally unpredictable. Drivers, now this is what I love right here. Drivers were warned in French, of course, to keep a lookout for sudden crossings. Okay, that makes sense. I've seen those signs, like deer crossing. Inconsistent trajectory. That's the one about I love about the video, because the deer's looking one way and it's like that friend who's had too many and like they're walking toward the exit, but they keep tipping and tipping and going sideways, and then they crash into the bar stool or whatever, fall down. Sudden crossing, inconsistent trajectory, immobilization on the road, and disorderly escape, saying if Bambi overindulges in the forest, it might not be the time to drive.
0: Just hanging out with Donner and Blitzen and
1: that about Blitzen, all right.
0: For sure. All right, that's hour number one of What's on Tap Radio in the books. Coming up next hour, I got Hold My Beer and Watch This. And what is this story about a brewery turning crap into gold? We'll get into that. And then the question of the week, should you be allowed to drink non-alcoholic beer at work? We'll get into that. All this so much more hanging out in hour number two. Don't you go anymore. We'll be right back.
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20: Trump's Ireland finale, golf, politics, and headlines. I'm Carmen Roberts, Fox News. President Trump wraps up his trip to Ireland, ending it with some news the Irish people can celebrate.
21: President Trump capped the day by handing the trophy to the Irish Open winner, Shane Lowry. While presenting that trophy, the president made news when he announced this.
22: Everybody's been bugging me. They're saying, would you do me a favor? It's so unfair what's going on. Could you possibly take the tariffs off of Irish whiskey? And I said, on behalf of the United States of America, I am going to take the tariffs off of.
21: Last year, the U.S. and the European Union struck an agreement establishing a 15% tariff on most European goods. This wasn't the only international issue the president touched on. He says the war in Iran could be over soon, but not before the midterms, which might concern some vulnerable Republicans.
20: And that is Fox's Madeline Rivera reporting. President Trump saying this about Iran.
22: I will tell you this. Iran wants to make a deal so badly. They're calling constantly. They want to make a deal. They got to make the right deal. I'm not going to make a deal that's no good.
20: And Iranian state media say that a strike on an Iranian cargo ship happened in the Strait of Hormuz. Fox's Trey Yingst reports from a U.S. Navy warship.
6: We are here in the Arabian Sea with U.S. forces aboard the USS George Washington. And it was a busy night in the region. A lot of kinetic activity. Reports indicate yet another vessel was targeted by the IRGC in the Strait of Hormuz. There are also reports of at least one explosion near Keshem Island when an Iranian commercial vessel was targeted. Iranian state media blaming U.S. forces. I can tell you aboard this vessel last night that is helping to enforce the U.S. naval blockade. It was very active with jets taking off one after another.
20: America's listening to Fox News.
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20: A school board meeting in northern New York this week could attract a crowd.
24: Just minutes into the first day of school, high school senior Julie Caputa had earned herself an in-school suspension. She was flagged for bringing a cup of coffee to class, which violates a new outside food policy. It was quietly adopted by administrators at the Beaver River Central School in Casterland to minimize distractions and protect students with food allergies. When Caputa questioned the lack of a public hearing, school officials agreed to hold one and to gather student input. She was then allowed to return to class, beverage in hand. Pam Puso, Fox News.
20: A scary incident for Wisconsin Republican congressman and gubernatorial candidate Tom Tiffany. He was involved in an emergency plane landing.
25: So Tiffany was hospitalized and had to get stitches on his eye, but thankfully he and the pilot are both expected to be okay. Tiffany says that the small plane was almost at the local airport after the event when it eventually lost power. And so the pilot had to immediately land on Lake Wausau. The two were the only ones on board. Tiffany says they quickly called 911 after the landing, but then the plane started filling up with water and sinking, so they had to get off. Tiffany says he and the pilot did just that and started swimming to a shallow area until emergency responders could get to them by boat. They were eventually pulled from the water and sent to the local hospital with only minor injuries.
20: Fox's Madison Scarpino reporting. Flash flooding brought on by heavy rains prompted road closures, water rescues, and commuter rail problems across the Northeast today. The National Weather Service says the hardest hit areas appeared to be northern New Jersey, parts of New York's Westchester County, and a swath of coastal southeastern Connecticut along I-95. The service issued flash flood warnings across the region for much of the morning as rain fell at a rate of 1 to 2 inches an hour in some places. I'm Carmen Roberts. This is Fox News.

0: you are just now tuning in and you missed a lot, just don't even bother listening anymore. I'm kidding. Because you can always catch up later, as we have this available on podcast, and you can listen anywhere in the world where podcasts can be found. And, you know, this 20, is...
1: It's $19.99 an episode.
0: No.
1: That's what other podcasts say. That's not what we say.
0: Right. What I was going to suggest is that, we were going to charge $19.99 an episode, but with gas prices the way they are, we're like, let's just do it for free.
1: Yeah. You're welcome. Yeah,
0: and that... And you know what? Let's do it that way forever. That's what we do. We charge nothing, but...
1: We decided that in 2013 when we started the show.
0: Started the whole thing. We just decided, though, all we're going to ask is that you give us a like, give us a share, give us a follow on what? On all the platforms that you find are your favorite, where you'll find us. You'll find us on the Book of Faces, the Facebook. You'll find us on the Gram, the Insta. You'll find us on X. You'll find us on TikTok, and you'll find us on YouTube, where you can watch this show and all the magic happen. If you like to listen, you can listen there too. Maybe YouTube is your preference, but you don't want to look at us because maybe we have a face for podcast or radio, and you're like, wait a minute, do I really want to look at these guys? You can listen there too. But that's at What's on Tap Radio. 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Now, before we went to the break, we were talking about in France, disorderly conduct and inebriated deer in France wandering onto the road and, just sudden, intoxicated escape. Speaking of which, Bill went to Burning Foot Beer Festival. I thought I'd ask. So, any such wildlife out there at Burning Foot, which is one of Bill's favorite beer festivals?
2: Yeah, no, they brought it into Heritage Landing, which is like downtown Muskegon now.
0: So it's off the beach.
2: Yeah, off the beach. But it's fantastic. It was absolutely. It's just as much a music festival as it is a beer festival. So we get a really good range of crowd.
0: How was the move from sand to grass? Like, I mean, you were at the beach before, and now you're in kind of like a...
2: Well, a lot of people will hate it because being on the beach is Burning Foot. I mean, that's what it was kind of started as. And a lot of people will love it because you're not on the beach and all the sand. I mean, I was digging sand out of some of my kegs, like literally, I'm telling you, 6-8 months later. And it's all over. And camping, the campers, holy cow, there's sand everywhere.
0: All right, I have more questions about that, but all right, but everybody behaved themselves.
2: Yeah, I was there a couple days early and had a lot of fun setting up and helping out.
0: All right, I have more questions, but before we do that, I'm sure I'm going to have some questions for James too, because... This is Hold My Beer and Watch.

0: Yes.
1: Roxanne, without an E, about nearly hitting him. And she said, well, it was a new vehicle. And the brakes were kind of loose. Don't you hate when you get those new cars?
2: The brakes were a little...
1: Yeah, don't you hate when you get a new car and you're like, you're filling out?
2: Rolls Royce.
1: You're like, man, these brakes feel a real loose.
2: Quarter of a million dollar car. And I was like, yeah, yeah. Somebody didn't bleed these brakes.
0: Yeah. That's one thing they don't check before they sell a new car to you.
1: Especially a Rolls Royce.
0: Yeah.
1: Oh my gosh. The thing was, her excuse here, she was swaying and reeked of alcohol. So she admitted that she had been drinking a couple glasses of wine, and she failed a sobriety test. She was arrested for DUI, and so it'd be a while before Roxanne, without an E, could take the Rolls Royce out for another spin. Here, hold my beer this week. A drunk woman named Roxanne, without an E, celebrated her new Rolls Royce, was pulled over in her brand new Rolls Royce.
2: All right, I know this is really stretching. I mean, like, this is really hacky, but I'm going to say it anyway. This is, like, the worst of dad jokes and radio hackiness. But the only thing that would have made this story a little bit better is if she was actually listening to the police on her car when she was being pulled over, and the cop walks up and she says, my name is Roxanne. You didn't have to turn on your red lights. And the cop laughs so hard he lets her go because she was that creative. Like, let me see your ID. Holy crap. It is Roxanne.
1: Without an E. R-O-X-A-N-N. That's how you spell her name. R-O-X-A-N-N.
2: And I did have to turn on my red lights because you nearly hit me. You straddled some lanes. And I know your brakes are a little loose, but you were in the bike lane. I'm sorry. That would have been, I'm sorry, I know that was so hacky, but hold my beer and watch this, where, well, if you're thinking about shopping for a Rolls Royce in Florida
1: right now,
2: the cops, you might get profiled.
1: It's been a while since we visited the state of Florida, and I knew that Bill was getting a little upset, so we had to go.
2: They pulled over everyone who was driving in that particular bike lane that day, and that's profiling.
1: I wonder what color the Rolls Royce was. I picture it be red for some reason. I'm not sure exactly why. All right, we got to take a break. Still Untapped this week, we're going to talk about, we got to talk about a Holmes Brewery selling shame. Should people be able to drink non-alcoholic beer at work? And, of course, the big story of the week, Belgian brewery turns crap into gold. We'll fill you in the details on that. Also, so much more. Hang with us. We'll be right back.
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0: How do you celebrate after purchasing a brand new Rolls Royce? Hopefully not like Roxanne without an E. But I came across this story, kind of piggybacks into your Hold My Beer and Watch This. Again, we're going across the pond. Earlier in the first hour, we were talking about cask ales. Are they getting tired of you going in there and going, can I get a sample of that? Can I get a sample of that? Can I get a sample
1: of that? No, because nobody was doing it. But now they're encouraging people to do it because they want people to start ordering it again.
0: So like, they went and ordered all these extra glassware for these samples, and no one was taking advantage of it. It's like, come on. These samples.
1: 1 million free samples being given away.
0: It's a lot of samples. Although there's not any ice cream parlors that are reporting that they're not doing that. So, no. All right, so this story here, I'm going to go ahead and cue this up.
1: Yeah. This is, first of all, 911 is what we call in the United States.
0: Yeah, over in the UK, it's the 999. 999. So, setting the story up is we've all accidentally bought the wrong thing at a store. Maybe you grabbed a Diet Coke and you wanted a real thing. Or maybe you bought sugar-free cookies by mistake, and you're like, ah, man, I got the sugar-free cookies. Damn it. I didn't want that.
1: Usually somebody that orders, you know, they buy tortillas, and they forgot that those had gluten in them, and they're like, oh, I was supposed to get the carb conscious. I was supposed to get carb, you know, low-carb or gluten-free tortillas. Dang it. I got.
0: Maybe you were distracted. You were on your phone, or maybe you're just tired, and you grabbed the wrong thing because you're on autopilot. It happens.
1: It happens.
0: But for one man in England, he took buyer's remorse into an entirely new level. So the man accidentally purchased a non-alcoholic gin and tonic instead of the real thing. And he decided the situation was serious enough to call 911. Or 999, I should say. The British emergency number. Rather than going to the bartender and going, hey, you accidentally gave me a non-alcoholic. You know, I've had quite the day. My boss has been on my butt all day. I just need a drink. You gave me an alcoholic drink. No. He decided to take it to the emergency number, the British.
1: Right. This was a purchase that was made in a store.
0: So on the call, the frustrated customer told the dispatcher, and I quote, I'm not having it. I just paid £6 for non-alcoholic gin and tonic. And the dispatcher calmly explained, believe it or not, accidentally buying alcohol-free gin is not a police matter. Now, I pulled the audio here. And I gave you a little bit of a tease because it's kind of hard to hear because this is on a telephone line and there's some accents involved. So I set it up. But basically, he calls the dispatcher because he's not happy that he bought a gin and tonic, but it was a non-alcoholic. And let's run to cut 11.
2: What's the problem?
3: Well, I've just gone in now and they've got this miniature golden gin with tonic. It's in the alcohol section. I'm going over the park because it's nice and cool and sitting in the shade. And I look at it, it's zero alcohol.
0: So, Chad, you're right. It was a store.
1: Yeah, he goes in and he said that these bottles or these cans or whatever it was were in the alcohol section. And then he decides to go out and sit under a tree and like, all right. And it's like,
0: it's hot.
1: We wanted a nice cold beverage. Man?
0: Yeah. So
1: there's no alcohol in this.
0: So he calls the dispatcher and here we go. Pick up.
3: And it's in the alcohol section, so they all look the same. And I just brought it back, and I said, he says, you've already drank one. And I says, okay, I'll pay for that one, and can I exchange the other ones? It cost me £6, because I haven't got a Tesco card.
4: Okay, so this is not a police matter. You'll need to take that with Tesco, that's not a police matter.
3: No, because I'm really angry, so I'll get arrested. Because I think...
4: Why will you get arrested?
3: Because I'm not having it. I've just paid him £6 for non-alcoholic gin and tonic.
4: Okay, you need to go and speak to Tesco's calmly.
3: I just like to...
4: At the moment, this is not a police matter. You need to take a further with them.
3: What do you suggest I do?
4: You need to take a further with them.
3: An alcoholic one then, and I'll be done for theft.
4: No, I'm not suggesting that. You need to speak to them calmly. And if you don't get anywhere, take it up with her again.
3: Not.
4: This isn't a police matter. I'm going to clear the line.
3: No, yes.
0: My favorite part, she hung up on him. Because again,
1: right. When does 999 hang up on somebody who calls them? They always wait for the other person to hang up. So I'm hanging up now.
0: She's just hung up on him. So yeah, rather than him going back into the store, it was called Tesco, and talk to him, he decided to call 999. So police later pointed out that about 1/3 of the calls they receive every day aren't actual emergencies. So people, let this be a PSA from your friends over at What's on Tap Radio. If you're calling emergency line like 911 or 999, it needs to be an emergency matter. Not because you accidentally bought a non-alcoholic beverage in the alcoholic beverage section. All right.
1: It's funny what people consider to be an emergency. Like, wait a minute. I was trying to get drunk here and there's no alcohol in this. Somebody, quick, call the cops.
0: So while this is a particular call, maybe hilarious, emergency operators say every unnecessary call takes attention away from someone who could be dealing with a genuine emergency. So I wrote down some notes here, and I want you guys to take this home with you, okay? So remember, if you accidentally buy alcohol-free gin, you have options. You can return it. You can give it to a friend. You can pour it down the drain. But whatever you do, do not call the police. And that is your public service announcement from your friends here at What's on Tap Radio.
1: How sad is it that we have to actually have a public service announcement telling people not to call the police?
0: Well, Chad, there's also on the hair dryer telling you not to use the hair dryer in the shower.
1: Yeah. But, I mean, we have public service announcements in France telling people to watch out for drunk deer just jumping out on the road erratically. is this our top concern here? Like, is this really what French police are worried about?
0: Apparently they're very busy over there dealing with non-emergency calls on the emergency line.
1: All right. Well, speaking of emergencies, well, here in Michigan, you know, we're dealing with a lot of shame. And right now, actually, the whole country is dealing with shame. If you know anything at all about the Great Lakes, Michigan, like many other states, we teach in school the acronym HOMES, H-O-M-E-S, to remember the five Great Lakes, which are Huron, Ontario, Michigan, Erie, and Superior. Well, HOMES Brewery in Ann Arbor, named after the popular mnemonic, represents those lakes. And recently, upon hearing the decree from President Donald Trump that Lake Ontario has been renamed Lake America, well, HOMES Brewery decided, you know, there's not much we can do about that, but we can have some fun with it. So we're going to go ahead and solve the problem with a little bit of shame. Superior, Huron, America, Michigan, and Erie. Yep. S-H-A-M-E. And Beatriz Bargas, the manager at HOMES Brewery, said, "We believe it's a silly situation, and we're just trying to make light of it. We're also just trying to stay positive." Further calling the matter a constructive outlet, HOMES Brewery is selling T-shirts, now available at the brewery with the new SHAME mnemonic acronym over the HOMES Brewery logo, with proceeds reportedly going to a local charity. And here's the best part. Online comments, people just don't get the joke. Like, they don't. It's just proving the idiocracy in society and the internet is just evil. People just don't get the joke. Someone who thought the brewery was supporting Trump by now adopting SHAME says, "It's a shame that this brewery is giving in to Trump's dictator agenda and promoting this. I'll never buy their beer again." They're not, by the way. And then someone who understands what HOMES was doing took a shot at them, though, for their more liberal views, because HOMES tends to be a little more on the left. It says, "HOMES Brewery has no problem with a dude calling himself a girl, but Trump renames a lake and everyone at the brewery loses their mind." Just goes to show you that even if you're just trying to have a little fun, if you get political in the world of beer, you never know what the internet's going to do and how they're going to misrepresent it. But it's a joke, people. It's a joke.
0: It's not Cersei Lannister walking down the walk of shame.
1: Yeah. Shame. Shame.
0: Shame.
1: Shame.
0: Shame.
1: Shame.
0: Shame.
1: People don't get the joke. All right. James, when we come back, we got to talk about
0: 34,000 cans of PBR go missing in California. We'll see if we can track that down. Also, much more. Hang with us. We'll be right back.
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17: Next. Hey, Alfie, what can I get for you?
18: Hey, Nora, just a nice latte, please. How was your weekend?
17: Not bad, thanks. Mainly working here. You?
18: Me? Well, I was battling gods in the afterlife realm, and after lunch, I fought mercenaries. Ooh, could I get oat milk with that latte, please?
17: Yeah, of course.
18: And then Sunday was mostly fighting supervillains. So a pretty chill weekend. Ooh, and I'll grab an almond croissant, too.
17: Wait, what? That didn't actually happen, right?
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0: All right, I know Chad plugged it before, but I'm going to do it one more time. Don't forget to follow us on our social. Keep up with the show when we're not on the air. What's on Tap Radio, Facebook, Instagram, X, TikTok. Chad does a phenomenal job of editing the show and putting it on YouTube. Yeah, every show is recorded. We have cameras, and Chad is taking the liberty of editing them together and putting them on YouTube. And what's really cool, what Chad does, is there's a lot of behind-the-scenes stuff that you don't hear on the air. And Chad,
1: During the break.
0: And Chad puts that stuff in the YouTube. So, like, you'll see me eating pizza.
1: Yes, you will. Yeah. And
0: lots of times when Chad does a story, like I'll mute my mic and I'll scarf down a hamburger or some pizza or something, and yeah, and you'll see that in the videos that Chad uploads.
1: Oh, that's good stuff.
0: It's pretty funny. Good stuff. I get a kick out of it.
1: And
0: you find
1: out what Bill's thinking in between and segments. He's like, hey, did you guys know? And it's always followed with some completely random thing. And then he looks at you like, what, you don't know about that? How do you not know about that?
0: Bill with his pearls of wisdom.
20: Yeah. Well, somebody's got to be smart around
0: here. Or you may see him stand up and fall out of the bar stool.
1: That's right. Yeah, we're going to have an injury report for Bill. You know, yeah, by the way, so far, James, today we're on we're on about an hour and a half, not quite hour and a half, accident free on today's episode. Well, Bill has not injured himself yet.
0: Now you may have jinxed it.
1: Well, I know. You never know what could happen.
0: Yeah. But, and also, to get a hold of the show, you can do it at whatsontapradio@gmail.com. whatsontapradio@gmail.com. whatsontapradio@gmail.com. But we have a couple stories we've got to get to, Chad. We got to get to business here.
1: All right, go ahead.
0: Just because we have lots of stories, and I want to make sure that we don't run out of time. But here's the thing. Would you be okay if somebody drinks a non-alcoholic beer at work? Chad, Bill, what do you say?
1: A non-alcoholic beer at work? Yeah, no problem.
20: Sure.
1: Yeah, no problem. Okay. Change approved.
0: Yeah. So someone on the internet asked, would it be appropriate to drink non-alcoholic beer at work? And they added, I'm not planning on doing it, but been pondering the moral implications of it. So imagine you go in for surgery and the doctor walks in the room holding a beer. And you do a double take and then notice that it is a non-alcoholic beer. Are you okay with that?
1: Wow. Yes. It'd be like your lawyer coming in, like, here, hold my beer for a second. Let me spread these papers out on this. Wait, you're drinking a beer? Yeah, but it's non-alcoholic. You sure you're going to try my case? Like, you're going to make sure?
0: What about the pilot? A pilot gets on a plane, and you see him holding a beer, and you do a double take, and you see it's a non-alcoholic beer. Are you okay with that?
1: All right.
20: I'm sure Roxanne wouldn't have any problem with her lawyer.
0: That's without the E. Roxanne without the E. And her neutral... In her new
1: here's where I'm hung up on this. There are certain environments that have a stigma of professionalism, and the stigma of drinking a beer, non-alcoholic or alcoholic, doesn't matter, is one of a relaxed setting. And I don't want my surgeon thinking about going to get on his boat later on today. It's like, oh, can't wait till I get on my boat when I can drink the real one. But for now, I'll just enjoy this 0.0 Heineken. And then I'm going to, you know, open up, you know, this guy's heart, or, you know, give him a frontal lobotomy or something. I don't want my attorney thinking, hey, listen, let's wrap this case up real quick so I can get on the golf course and have a real one. While he's sitting there drinking a Corona 0.0.
0: So again, if you're tuning in, somebody took to Reddit and asked, would it be appropriate to drink non-alcoholic beer at work? And more than 2,000 people weighed in. And get this, the results were split right down the middle. 50% said there's no alcohol, so it's fine. And the other 50% said, not cool. Someone said it was not appropriate, said, it's mainly because it can be easily misunderstood. For example, imagine you were a bus driver or a school bus driver. What about a paramedic, a pilot, an air traffic controller, a judge, a substance abuse counselor, a heavy machinery operator, or even a daycare worker? Someone who said it was appropriate said, why wouldn't it be? Here in Germany, drinking real beer at lunch wouldn't be inappropriate either. What says you? Should people be able to drink non-alcoholic beers at work?
1: I don't know. You paint it in that light, and all of a sudden, you know, this whole episode of me flip-flopping. Yes, you should be able to drink non-alcoholic beer at work. How about if he's doing surgery on you? What if he's flying your plane?
0: What if he's driving your controller bus?
20: Or just make a list of jobs where it's okay. Okay, your gardener? Yeah, sure.
1: I don't actually. My gardener can have the real thing, as far as I'm concerned. I mean, it feels like
0: the gardener. Sure. I don't give a damn. He's drinking. He's raking my leaves, drinking a beer. I'm like, go get him a beer. But the guy, my orthodontist, I probably don't want him drinking a beer. Hang on.
1: Probably not. All right. That makes a lot of sense. All right. At Burning Foot, was there non-alcoholic beer prevalent everywhere? Did you see it everywhere or was it?
20: No.
1: Very little?
20: Very little, if any. I don't think I saw any NA beer.
1: There had to be some. Yeah. But you didn't see
20: it. I don't go to those tents.
1: Well, fair enough. But I'm not their customer.
20: Yeah.
1: Right. Yeah. Every time James does dry January, Bill and I look at each other and go, more for us. All right.
0: It's coming in a few months, folks.
1: All right. Fun times. All right. So what would happen if I told you that you could turn literal crap into gold?
0: Finally, I've been sitting here for an hour and a half waiting for this story.
1: I know. I'd be like, get me a laxative. Let's do this. I'm in. Let's go. Well, workers in Belgium did just that while working to install a new sewer line in a building, renovating the building in Belgium. They made an unbelievable discovery while digging to install the new sewer pipe. When they discovered, you're not going to believe this, $10 million of gold hidden beneath the foundation, which was reportedly a former brewery. Yeah. Who knew that you could make that much money brewing beer? Right. I don't know how old it was, but finding $10 million worth of gold. I mean, gold, not like currency, not paper currency, not.
0: Was it in a treasure chest?
20: Yeah, it was gold bars and gold coins.
1: It was, and it was in a treasure chest, and it had a skull on it. And it had a little sign that said, stay away from me booty. Yes. the crew was working in Sint-Gilles-Dendermonde when they spotted what was initially thought to be some euro coins. You know, if you ever seen a euro coin, they're golden color. Yeah, and it's like, oh, these are, we found a bunch of euro coins, each one worth 1 euro. All right. Well, then all of a sudden they found a gold nugget, and then suddenly the entire construction project turned into a treasure hunt, and workers continued digging, and they uncovered gold coins, bars, and ingots worth about $10.4 million US, or 9 million euros.
0: I feel like some money laundering was going on there.
1: Something was going on. The site manager, he spent 33 years in construction. And of course, he gave the most predictable quote: "In 33 years of construction, I've never seen anything like this." Really?
0: Classic.
1: Wait, yeah. I know. It's like, well,
20: more than likely, I think that probably somewhere time around World War II, before Germany was invading, somebody just says, "I'm burying this."
0: Damn it, so Bill comes with the logic.
20: Yeah, I know. I just said more.
0: I'm
20: than
0: cracking
20: likely,
0: jokes about treasure chests, and Bill brings logic.
1: Well, if you want to know my theory on the matter,
0: they're hiding it from Nazi Germany. Okay, that makes sense.
1: It's not a finder's keeper situation though, because they know that you can get in a lot of trouble for, you know, you keep it yourself. It's considered stolen, so they turned it over to the police. It's now being held by a local social welfare organization, and it's going to be used likely for charitable work. However, they're saying that you know, if the brewing family can somehow claim that they knew about it and they have it, or the building owner knows about it, they can obviously still claim it, and they have up to 5 years to do so. So this is under Belgian law.
20: Yeah, I would think that the building owner should get that because they own the land and it was on the land.
1: Well, thing is, if no one claims it in 5 years,
0: wait. Breaking news: 10 people just claimed it.
1: A lot of people claimed it. Well, if no one can.
0: Oh, there's where I put my gold. I've been looking for it.
1: Yeah, the building owner and those who found it will likely split it under Belgian law. So, literally changing out the sewer pipe, turning crap into gold.
0: Yeah, we got to find the rightful owners of the gold.
1: Yeah, and then when they do, the guys who found it are going to be like, crap! See what I did there?
0: Oh, I see what you did.
20: I saw what you did.
0: All right, we got to take our last break. Coming up in the final segment, we were going to talk about 34,000 cans of PBR Vanish. We're going to get down to it. We'll see if we can find out what happened there. All this is hanging out in the last segment. Don't you go anywhere. We'll be right back.
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0: Tap Radio for the week. And right now, Bill's freaking out a little bit because
1: he fell down the stairs again?
0: He did not. No. He's still safe. Injury free. We're still injury free.
2: All right.
0: We are coming in the last segment here. No accidents. But he's about to open a beer. Let's see what he does. Oh, well, it did shoot across and spray me here, but he did not hurt his fingernail opening that. That's good. But I said he was freaking out a little bit because he was at Burning Foot Beer Festival. How many beer tokens did you go through at Burning Foot?
3: Zero.
0: Oh, my goodness. And why is that? Oh, my goodness.
3: New Michigan law says you don't have to exchange tokens or tickets for beer samples anymore.
0: So that means with us sitting here with empty beer glass, that was just basically a choice. Because at Burning Foot Beer Fest, if you want a beer, you just go get one.
3: Just go get one.
0: So I like that.
1: I'm going to, Bill, so I get, you know, press releases, I get news in my inbox, and sure enough, I get a recap of Burning Foot. And right there on the cover of the article, who do I see? Harbor Light Bill.
0: There he is. He made the cover.
1: National news. National news. I mean, this is the same press release that's being sent out to all over the country.
3: And, oh, really?
1: Yeah.
3: I just thought that was an M Life thing.
1: No. I got it sent to me, and I mean, I'm sure it's sent to whoever subscribes.
3: Nice.
0: Yeah, so if you're wondering what his mustache looks like, you can see it right there. Just go look for Burning Foot Beer Fest.
1: I just opened the email and I clicked on it. I was like, I know that guy. That's Bill.
3: And then there's like five or six different pictures of me in their catalog.
1: Yeah, Bill's famous.
0: He is having all kinds of fun. And so we decided to end the show. Bill, tell everybody what we were drinking here.
3: We are drinking... Green Zebra Watermelon Goes.
1: I'm sorry, what now?
3: From Founders Brewery.
0: Yep, yeah, Green Zebra Watermelon Goza. Yeah, okay. I wanted to end on a sour note because we started on a sour note.
1: So I'm saying Fire Marshal Matt would not be satisfied with that label. Green
3: sour
1: Zebra.
3: Not
0: Green Zebra. Well, it does. Yeah, that's right. Yeah, the Founders Green Zebra. What the heck is that? I don't know.
1: We were talking about it earlier in the episode. If you missed it, check out our podcast.
0: Yeah.
3: They got a green zebra on the label. If you're wondering what that looks like, picture a zebra and then think of it green.
1: What was that gum that we used to chew as kids?
0: Wow. He's not the best color man in the business for nothing. Fruit Stripe.
1: Fruit Stripe. That's what it looks like.
0: Fruit Stripe gum.
1: Fruit Stripe gum, yeah.
0: Yeah, you chew it for 2 seconds and the flavor's gone.
1: Oh, yeah, absolutely.
0: That was it. All right. Speaking of, kind of like Fruit Stripe flavor, it was there for a second and then gone. Out in California, 34,000 cans of Pabst Blue Ribbon beer disappeared. Now, what I find very interesting about this is all the different reports that came out. This made headlines everywhere.
1: Everywhere.
0: So, all right. One report said $70,000 worth of PBR stolen. Another one said 34,000 cans.
1: That's the headline I got. 34,000 cans vanished in California.
0: Another one, 40,000 pounds of PBR. And by pounds, they were talking about actual weight. And then somebody actually converted it. 20 tons of PBR stolen. So it's the same story. But four different headlines, depending on
1: my headline also wrote 300,000 hipsters crying.
0: That's pretty good. Now, the things I found also really interesting about this, and that has authorities a little baffled, is these are consecutive beer heists. This was not one, or maybe it was.
1: Oh, organized crime, huh?
0: It could be. Two different beer heists totaling a $70,000 loss. The thefts occurred on the same day, August 17th, at an Anheuser-Busch distribution center in Montclair, California, just east of Los Angeles. And what authorities can't figure out is, it's like, wait a minute, we had two separate heists that occurred on the same day. There's no way these could be independent, right? This has got to be like one big heist. They just broke it up.
1: Like Ocean's 11?
0: Right, yeah. Like, okay, hey, where'd that truck go? And while you're looking for it, meanwhile, let's just keep doing business as normal. And then they sneak in and they do another one. With the first heist, it was about $45,000 worth of beer headed to Tucson. And it was picked up, but never delivered. About an hour later, someone posing as a subcontracting company was able to provide fake documents and picked up another $25,000 worth of beer.
1: Definitely organized crime.
0: I think so. Yeah. A cash reward has been offered that is equal to half of the value of the stolen beer. And it's not likely that the stolen goods are going to be able to be resold. I don't think they're, when they get that back, you can't just, hey, we got our beer back, let's put it on the shelf and sell it. But Pabst and the distributor, they just want their truck back, honestly. That's what they
1: want. I think that's where it will ultimately come down to. Yeah, they want the trucks. The trucks are expensive.
0: Yeah. Well, Pabst Blue Ribbon turning the social media to try and get to the bottom of this. They're offering, like I said, a cash reward equal to half of the value, but they posted on social media in a very, they're using humor and kind of a cheeky PR campaign about what they're calling a very serious situation. They posted on their social media, the beer's getting warmer, but the trail's getting colder. You have, yeah, like, come on, man. Like, we got to find this. And, you know, people, we want our truck back. They also said, you have 18 days and 44 minutes to return our beer and our truck. No questions asked. 18 days, 44 minutes in reference to 1844, the year Pabst Brewery was founded. That was kind of clever. They also posted a mock missing poster with the stolen beer truck and a plea to the thieves. We don't fault you for wanting to brag to your friends about how much PBR you have. We just wish you'd done it in an honorable way. And I like what Kit Kat did. Kit Kat.
1: I like it. I like it when other companies chime in.
0: Yeah, they chime in. They're like, yeah, we know a thing or two about this because they had 11 tons and no conversion of how many Kit Kat bars that is. But 11 tons of Kit Kat stolen in Italy back in March. I don't know if they offered a reward or anything like that. I don't know if there's somebody, you know, having a big party with Kit Kats and PBR. And hey, guys, we're going to throw a bash. But any information about the heist that you happen to have, please turn it in. Or if you just happen to see somebody throwing a party, it's like, hey, we got Kit Kats and beer. I'm like, probably suspect. By the way, that amount of beer, I did the math for you. If you stole all of those cans of beer,
1: 34,000 cans?
0: It's enough for a six-pack a day for 15 years and 6 months.
3: Wow. Thank you for that.
1: Yeah. That investigative reporter.
3: It would go bad.
0: It would go bad. So, see, just give the truck back.
1: So give it back. If you suddenly noticed your neighbor with 1,500 cases of PBR just stacked in the garage, don't ask where the beer came from. But I like to think this is a bigger picture, that they probably needed the truck for another heist. And so they found that maybe if we go after a beer distributor and we go after a beer truck, then they're going to use these trucks for a bigger heist. And this is, again, somebody who watches Ocean's 11 and listens to a lot of true crime podcasts and organized crime shows.
3: Right. Well, that was, wasn't that a theme on the Landman? They stole an airplane. He says they steal stuff all the time. A couple weeks later, and they bring it back. They use the drug cartels.
0: That could be it. Maybe it was drug cartel. They're just borrowing the truck.
3: Right.
0: Look at Bill providing the logic again.
1: Here he comes again. Like, here we are cracking jokes about, was it a treasure chest? Was it a guy with a hook?
0: And he's Bill, over here like Columbo. I just have one more question I've got to ask.
1: Well, you know, in Nazi Germany, they were hiding the gold, and I'm like, huh. That definitely makes a lot more sense than what I said.
0: Yeah, all right. Yeah. We're sitting here pontificating and speculating about the trucks, and Bill's over here. He's like, it was probably the cartel, you know, like in the Landman. Wow. They'll bring it back in a week. Give them a month.
1: Like, in my mind, I'm thinking like Days of Confuse, or this guy like pulls up to a party in a Pabst truck and everyone starts cheering.
3: Yeah.
1: And Bill's no, it's probably this.
3: There's a lot of real smart people that listen to this show, and they probably appreciate a little common sense and logic.
1: Well, that's why we have you here, Bill.
0: Yep. But if Bill gets too cocky, I just push this
3: button.
0: See, there, now you can't hear him anymore. He's just done. I just kill his mic. Speaking of killing the mics, James, you know what time it is.
1: Yeah, we gotta get out of here. I'm hearing the music. But hey, that was a fun episode. We learned a lot. But before we get out of here, we got to thank our advertisers, the one who keep us on the radio each and every week, that being Beer Logic Conference and Events, The Backyard Grill, Keeping the Lights Nice and Bright. Thanks to our friends over at Harbor Light Brewing. And, of course, sponsoring our podcast, Cast Branding. And I like to successfully say that in 2 hours, Bill did not get hurt.
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1: Injury-free. So for Mr. Beer Logic himself, Mr. Chad Pilbeam, on third mic, we have Harbor Light Bill. I am James Simpson, and thanks for checking out What's on Tap Radio. We hope you enjoy it. We hope that you join us for another Action Pack Radio show next week. We'll see you then, folks. Cheers.
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8: A presidential surprise for Ireland. I'm Kathleen Maloney, Fox News. President Trump ending his trip to Ireland with an announcement about a popular Irish product.
9: In a sign of how this trip mixed diplomacy and leisure, the president made that announcement that he was dropping tariffs on Irish whiskey while he was about to present the trophy to the winner of the Irish Open, which is Shane Lowry. Remember, most European goods are under 15% tariffs as a result of a trade deal that the EU and the US struck last year. The carve-out for Irish whiskey highlighting the overall positive nature of this visit, even though the president did make waves by saying he'd like to see Irish reunification.
8: Fox's Madeline Rivera. President Trump also weighing in on the war between Russia and Ukraine. He had a request for the Ukrainian president.
10: Ukraine's long-range strikes have been targeting Russia's oil and gas industry, which Kyiv says both funds and fuels Moscow's invasion in this now 4.5-year-long war. It's caused fuel rationing across Russia at times. Today, President Trump was at the Irish Open. He had this warning.
11: Mr. Zelensky has to do one thing. He has to stop knocking out diesel fuel in Russia. Let him go after targets, but not diesel fuel.
10: In recent weeks, Russia has ramped up its air campaign against Ukraine. Overnight, energy facilities, railways, businesses, gas stations, and homes came under attack.
8: Fox's Stephanie Bennett. Wisconsin gubernatorial candidate Tom Tiffany and a pilot are recovering after their four-seat plane lost power and made an emergency water landing in Lake Wausau. Tiffany says he and the pilot sustained only minor injuries.
12: He had 4 stitches, I believe, in one of his wounds. That was the extent of his injuries. I have 12 stitches up in my eyebrow, but other than that, just a few scratches.
8: Tiffany says he lost his phone, but the pilot was able to call 911. 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
8: Anthropic CEO supporting artificial intelligence guardrails after a researcher came forward with concerns about humanity's future. Fox's Max Gordon explains.
21: Dario Amodei is now saying we must pace the frontier. That's the name of an essay he recently published on his personal website. In it, Amodei says that AI can bring a lot of good, especially in medicine and the sciences. But he also says that AI carries a number of risks, including losing control of AI systems, the misuse of AI for cyber attacks, and serious economic disruption. Because of these risks, Amodei writes, in part, we must slow the pace at which we improve the capabilities of AI models. Progress will still seem fast, and we must make wise use of the time we gain. Tech leaders took to X to sound off. VP of hardware at NVIDIA, Sunny Madra, writing, I can tell you one thing, the entire world isn't going to align to stop innovating.
8: House Speaker Mike Johnson says leaders should meet with Congress to negotiate regulations, but those guardrails cannot come at the cost of American innovation in the competition with China. The leaders of the U.S. House giving their takes on President Trump's proposal of $5,000 each for an American adult if the GOP keeps the majority in Congress.
22: House Minority Leader Hakeem Jeffries on ABC's This Week said he's not expecting the president to follow through on $5,000 payouts.
23: It wasn't a serious proposal that was presented by Donald Trump. He's broken every promise that he's presented.
22: House Speaker Mike Johnson on NBC's Meet the Press said the president's proposal may not actually mean cutting checks, but may be based on policies.
24: Ways to further incentivize and grow the economy and make sure that Americans keep more of their hard-earned dollars.
22: If and however that happens, Speaker Johnson says it's something that will have to be processed in Congress. Gernal Scott, Fox News.
8: I'm Kathleen Maloney. This is Fox News.
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28: Welcome to the show. It is Real Estate Matters with Stewart Title. I'm your host, Bill Knappick. Thanks for joining us. We have tremendous realtors right here today, super real estate professionals. 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That's the YouTube channel. So let's get down to business as we welcome Jose Rayo and Noe Hernandez. They are with Vive Realty. Gentlemen, welcome to the show.
1: Yes, welcome, sir. Thank
0: Bill.
1: You for having us.
0: He said you look like you got around the dot there, Bill.
28: That's because of the years of training.
0: Hey, you're an expert.
28: And getting lucky sometimes.
0: Oh, yeah. You're probably the first person that ever got it right for us.
28: Vive Realty. Just let that sink into the people listening to the show, wherever they're at, right?
0: Yep. Absolutely.
28: So first of all, guys, let's tell people about Vive Realty.
1: Yes, sir.
0: Yeah, Vive Realty is a Houston-based brokerage. We have two locations, one in Midtown, one in the Heights, and we're more than a brokerage, we're a family.
1: Absolutely. We specialize in residential, commercial, and investments. My business partner and I started off about 9 years ago, and we started off with about 8 agents, and right now we're about 195 agents.
28: That's a lot of growth.
1: Yes, sir.
28: Over 195?
1: Yes, sir, 195.
28: That's a lot of agents. So, first of all, in terms of growth, as we think about any business, real estate, or otherwise, what do you attribute the growth that you've experienced at your company?
0: I want to say the culture and the support. I think that's what agents really look for nowadays, is really just to have the support and someone to answer the phone to answer their questions.
28: That's Absolutely. A real key component. I mentioned this earlier. The phone work has to be there. And right now, in some cases in real estate, I don't know if you've

0: But what about Midtown? Again, each area is a little bit different. Is Midtown maybe a little insulated, or is it still
1: I think a lot of the inventory has to do with new home builds. You know, those guys built so much that's why they're given so many incentives. You know, there's not a lot of land left there in Midtown to build other than commercial. So as far as inventory, I won't say it's stagnant. You know, it's there. It's improving, but I mean, it's still high.
0: So are you saying there's new builds in the Midtown area right now?
1: I mean, not as much. I mean, they're not building as many new home constructions there in Midtown area. I mean, like I said, land is scarce. You know, you got to buy at the right price to be able to build and make some money.
0: Of course, you guys are the owners of the company, but you're familiar with the activity. I would guess that's to be aware of the activity of 190 some agents. That's a lot. But when you see your agents out there working, are they working with maybe more buyers or more sellers right now? What's kind of the ratio? What's happening?
1: Man, well, if you look at our inventory, a lot of sellers. Yeah. We have over like 240 listings. We see a lot of contracts coming in, a lot of buyers now, a lot more than last year. We are doing way better each month from 2026 than we have in 2025. And so that's good. I guess that's good for everybody.
0: Noe, what are you seeing in terms of people that are coming from outside of Houston or outside of Texas? Do you see activity?
2: Yeah, so, you know, obviously we all know that, you know, we have a lot of buyers coming in from, you know, different states, which is great. You know, Houston, it's a really, really dominant, you know, city. And that's one of the things that we're really proud about is, you know, how dominant that, you know, Houston is with the growth and the industries that are available to new people, you know. But yeah, we see buyers from all different states, and it's one of the things that we always welcome. We always try to educate the buyers the best we can. But doing that, we have to make sure that our agents are really knowledgeable about the areas and the trainings and the contracts. You know, the more knowledgeable our agents are, the more knowledge that they can provide those new buyers from different states.
0: Well, when you see people come in, obviously we hear a lot about people coming from California and places, but how do they find your company, Vive Realty?
1: They've been finding us on Google. We've been getting a lot of people, even on our social media account. That's been one of our strongest aspects lately, from out-of-state buyers, just looking up anything regarding real estate. So I think it's pretty cool that whenever we see like someone from New York or someone hits us up, we're like, man, that's pretty cool. Where'd you find us? Oh, we Googled and we saw your reviews. We saw your ratings. We have excellent ratings, excellent reviews.
0: So the ratings is a big thing, but when you say social media, is there one platform? Is Facebook better than another for them, for someone to find you, a couple or a family from another state?
1: I guess it's been a little bit of both.
2: Our Instagram and our Facebook are pretty yeah. high up there, but you know, you can just Google us as well, V-I-V-E Realty, Vive Realty. We have two locations, like we mentioned earlier, one in the Heights and one in Midtown. You know, they can easily find us there with all our information. One of the things about that we're really proud about is that once they contact us, we're going to respond back. Whether the message is on Facebook, Instagram, or Google, we're going to respond back.
0: So quick response, exceeding expectations is probably another key to your success, I'd imagine.
2: Yes. Yeah, we're constantly on it. So
1: yes, sir.
2: I don't think we take that much time off, so we're constantly on it.
0: Another reason for people to tune into the video on the YouTube video, these guys also have Vive Realty blazers on.
1: Oh, yeah.
0: So it was right there.
1: I saw him get out of the truck.
2: Yeah, I saw him get out of the truck. I didn't know. I was going to tell him, should you change or should I change? Because we didn't know. We didn't plan this at all.
0: It's working really well. I just wish I had a Vive Realty blazer right now.
2: Next time.
0: 42 regular, but just saying.
1: So in the meantime.
0: So,
2: extra medium.
0: There's a lot. They say the buyer has a lot of choices right now.
2: Yes, sir.
0: So, if you're a buyer, and especially let's say you're a buyer with cash, maybe even more so, you could really work some deals. But when you think about things as they are now, and you guys have been in the real estate world for a long time, yes, do you see any trends emerging? Because here we are at the end of another year almost.
1: Oh, yeah.
0: Right? We're in Labor Day. This is the Labor Day show right here.
2: Big trends are coming.
0: What's happening?
2: One of the things that's really popular is going to be the AI.
1: Yeah.
2: You know, AI is huge right now. So any consumer, any client or potential buyer or potential seller can always, you know, use AI to their advantage. That's one of the things. But there's nothing like consulting with a professional realtor. There's not going to be, you know, something to have as far as experience, knowledge in that area, compliances. One of the things that we trained our agents is they've changed a lot with the new contracts. Trek has been coming out with new contracts, new changes,

0: new disclosures, and that one disclosure can make a difference on how that transaction plans out to the at the end of the transaction, right? So it's very, very important to contact a professional agent to make sure that, hey, what new disclosure came out? Because that new disclosure could have came out a couple of months ago, and AI doesn't know that, right? They're not going to know which exactly maybe it came out or didn't come out.
1: And that's one of the things, a challenge to be a real estate agent. There are so many details, so many, like you're saying, new things. Here's another
2: contract. Or have that buyer using ChatGPT.
0: Yeah. So,
1: but I would think when we talk about AI, where actually does it come into play? Now, my very basic thinking would be, well, if I'm an agent and I have a listing and I want to describe a house, I might go to ChatGPT or something to get a better wording or something like that. But where else does it come into play, really? Because you still have to look at a house, you have to open a door, we have to go through a contract. If we still need that human touch.
2: Yeah. Still need that human touch, that customer service. And I think that's where we excel. We excel in that customer service base.
1: But where else is AI being used around the real estate transaction?
2: Marketing.
0: I think a lot. Yeah, I would have to agree with Jose on that for sure. It's like marketing, you know, descriptions on listings that, you know, some of our agents may use. It's kind of a, you know, obviously it's a great guidance, right? As far as giving you, as far as like descriptions and details and how to maybe rephrase, you know, some aspects of that listing. But, you know, that I would have to say marketing for sure. You know, flyers, it may give you some ideas as far as flyers.
2: How do you know if I should stop? What do I do?
0: I thought you said, okay.
1: That was great. No, keep going.
0: So, yeah, I would have to say, yeah, definitely. Marketing, like Jose said, is a big key factor for sure.
1: So here you are. You guys put a company together. Let's tell people, how did it even start? And in any kind of company, when you get together, there's things that happen, and especially to be in a partnership with someone, to choose some to have a partnership work together, that's not easy. So how did you guys put this together?
0: I definitely have, I want to say, the best partner, right? We started off with the mentality as far as putting our agents first, okay? One of the big things as far as putting our agents first, making sure that we give them the tools, the resource, everything they need, and we know if we put our agents first and they're successful, my business partner and I will be successful. So long as we have that and we have that culture that we always put our agents first, you know, our fees and our monthly is very, very low as far as what we feel like is out there as far as...
2: Very competitive.
0: Yeah, very competitive. And because we want our agents to be successful, that's our main goal. Whether you're a new agent or experienced agent, we want you to be, you know, successful. And in return, all our agents pretty much, I want to say over 95% have been a referral-based as far as joining our brokerage. So every agent that has come into Vive Realty has been referred from another agent, which we're very proud about.
2: Yeah, the idea basically of what do I need to do to get started as a realtor? So that's what we provide. You know, when we first started, we didn't know what to do. So when you come to us, we have the tools and resources for you to be successful from the bat. Hit the ground running.
1: So let's say a young person comes up to you. You know a lot. You've hired a lot of people to be on the team. Lots of experience. But let's say somebody says to you, listen, I see the TV shows. I listen to Real Estate Matters with Stuart Title all the time. I want to be a realtor. What does it take, just a few bullet points, to be successful? What do you tell someone that has aspirations?
0: Yeah, because a lot of agents or new agents, they don't know which way to head, right? They're like, hey, what do I do first? Contact us first, you know, because we're always going to guide you the best way. We're going to tell you what school to go to. We're going to tell you which classes you probably need to take, more or less. And which classes are recommended, which ones are not, right? And we lean towards you getting your license first. And once you get your license, that's when we take you under our wing, and we're going to show you all the ropes, you know? We're going to tell you what to expect and what not to expect.
2: Tell them about our calendar.
0: Yeah, so we do have a lot of we do have a full calendar full of trainings and support that we give our agents. But our agents are going to, once you start off, you're going to really notice, like, okay, which way do I head? Well, obviously, you got to get your license first. You know, you're not going to do anything without your license. After you get your license, then we take over after that. That's our job at that point.
1: Well, what are the personality attributes that someone has that you've seen? And everyone's different.
0: Yeah.
1: One type of personality can be successful. Another.
2: I've noticed that ages are getting younger and younger. We're just
1: how young? Like, well, they got to be 18, right?
2: Yeah, obviously, yeah. Right, so we're getting like 19 to, but man, they're good. Man, they're coming in hot, Bill. Like they're selling, and with the social media, it's pretty impressive. Like when I started, I mean, social media was there, but I wasn't selling like that my first year. You got some of these people selling like 20 units in 1 year.
1: There you go.
2: And I was like, well, it's scary because we want to make sure that they know what they're doing, right? But they're hitting the ground running with this social media and with AI and all this stuff with it. Technology. I mean, we got to keep up with it. I mean, we do our very best to keep up with technology. So
0: going back to the personality or the, you know, you'll be surprised, Bill. You really will. As long as you have that mentality of not to give up, you'll become successful. You'll have your ups and downs for sure. I can guarantee you that.
1: It's a tough business.
0: I guarantee you that. You're going to have your ups and downs. Yeah. But as long as you have that mentality of not giving up, you'll become successful.
1: We're talking with Noe Hernandez and Jose Rea with Vive Realty. Gentlemen, before we close this segment, what else do you want people to know, Noe?
0: Yeah, so just definitely give us a call or you know, contact us anytime, regardless if you're just thinking about it or you really want to become an agent. Just know that you'll have the support and training behind our brokerage to guide you the right way, whether you're looking to invest or do residential or commercial in real estate, because we all know that there's different niches. We're here to support and we're here to help you guys.
1: Phone number is
0: 832-605-8812. Sorry. 832-605-8812.
1: And Jose, what else do you want people to know?
2: That thank you, Bill, for having us here again. I mean, it's pretty impressive. I think 4 years later.
1: Is it that long?
2: Yeah, I think it's been like 4 years. And I have my business partner here, and I think at that time we had like 60 agents or something like that. And
1: some growth there that y'all got. Oh,
2: yeah.
1: Going.
2: So, yeah, we're about to hit 200, Bill, but it's not really about the number. It's just being able to look back and look at all the hard work being paid off. It's pretty cool. It's pretty impressive. So, you know, if you're an agent out there that wants to join a rising brokerage and have the support and the technology and the resources and classes, come join Vive Realty.
1: And Jose, how can they reach you?
2: 713-428-1012. Again? 713-428-1012.
1: So if I join the team, how many houses do I need to
2: sell? First and foremost, you're going to get a blazer.
1: You're going to get a blazer. First.
2: From the get-go, you're going to get a blazer.
1: All right. Sounds good. Gentlemen, Vive Realty, thanks for being with us.
0: Thank you for having us. Thank you, guys.
2: Thank you.
1: As we continue, let's talk to Amy Roberts. She is with Real Estate Connection International. Hey, Amy, welcome to the show.
3: Hi, Bill. Thank you so much for having me.
1: Well, so nice to see you. Here you are, all the way from, let's tell people where you drove today to be here.
3: From Galveston, Texas.
1: Here you go. And really, how long did that take at this time?
3: An hour.
1: So not bad. You didn't hit the rush hour, so that gives people an idea that Galveston is not that far.
3: We are close enough, but far enough away.
1: Okay, yes. So that sounds like we could use that on some kind of a flyer or a greeting card.
3: That's right.
1: Let's say that again.
3: We are close enough, but far enough away.
1: Love that. Wow. So that brings up the subject of Galveston, but let's tell people a little bit about your company first, and we'll talk about the famous island, Real Estate Connection International.
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3: 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Our brokerage is located in League City, so we are here and there and everywhere. And if I don't have knowledge in a specific area, my broker, Lisa, will definitely direct the client to where they need to be in the area. I mean, we just try to be knowledgeable in all areas.
1: And give people an idea. We talk to so many real estate professionals here on the show, and there are so many everywhere, not just in Houston, but what brought you into the real estate profession to begin with? Because you could be doing a lot of things, Amy, but you're in real estate.
3: Well,
1: how'd you get here?
3: That's a great question. I have been in customer service for over 40 years. So I started when I was just a baby, you know,
1: just a little baby helping people.
3: I started in restaurant and then catering events and then wedding planning. And so when I moved to Galveston 6 years ago, I thought, oh, I am going to be able to find a job, no problem. I have 40 years experience in customer service. I guess maybe I scared them because of the amount of experience I had, because they didn't want to hire me. So I thought, I'm going to invest in myself and I am going to do real estate. I had all my brother actually encouraged me many, many years ago and said, Amy, you would be great at selling homes. And so that was always in the back of my mind. And so I just love it.
1: So
3: I
1: that idea became a reality and here you are. Yes. But before we talk about the real estate, how did you pick Galveston?
3: Well, I bought
1: a lot
3: house.
1: Of places. Yeah.
3: Yeah. I moved here from the Dallas area. I moved to Galveston from the Dallas area. I was an empty nester and I thought, where would I like to retire? That's close enough to my kids and grandkids. And Galveston was the choice. I'm working harder than ever. There's no time to retire. What? There's no time to retire. I just love my life. Just love it.
1: And let's tell people about living in Galveston. Galveston, sure. The more I learn about the history of Galveston and how it relates to Texas in general, I mean, at one time, Galveston was the center of Texas.
3: That's right.
1: And
3: that's right.
1: Even our
3: it was considered the Vegas back in the day. Galveston was Vegas. And it is just a great community it's always something to do. Always someone. It's small enough, but large enough. So it's just a great, great place to go to escape. There's always live music. There's always something. Even if you just want to sit at the beach or just put a lawn chair out on the seawall, it's just a great. It really has been my peace, my saving grace. It really has.
1: So there you are. But it's your peace, but also you're helping buyers and
3: That's
1: sellers.
3: Right.
1: So let's talk about the real estate market in Galveston. What are the obviously, I guess people like the water views and things like that, but what are some of the other drivers that bring people, maybe even from Houston or other states, to Galveston, in your opinion? What are you seeing?
3: Well, of course, there's Moody Gardens with the, all the museums and the beautiful hotels, the Galvez. My creme de la creme is the San Luis condominiums and resort. It's just, there isn't one like it. On the island, there's lots of condominiums, lots of Airbnb and homes that you could, beach houses.
1: Right.
3: But the San Luis offers that resort feel, and there isn't another gem like that. In fact, somebody said that it's like a shiny penny, because it's there, everybody knows it's been there, but nobody knows the extent of it. I mean, you don't even have to leave the resort. You can just swim till 2 a.m. and go to the spa the next day, or stay at the restaurants and listen to live music.
1: Well, people know the San Luis as a hotel, right?
3: Correct.
1: And it has been, first of all, I don't know the history of it, but I think it's been here a long time.
3: Yes,
1: so
3: long time.
1: How long, when did it
3: About open? 40 years ago.
1: So there you
3: yes.
1: go, 40 years.
3: 40. Mm-hmm.
1: Before my time, but
3: the Mitchells actually bought it first, and then Tillman Fertitta bought it probably, I want to say, 20 to 30 years ago.
1: And people love it. It's part of Galveston history.
3: Yes.
1: And certainly the Houston area. So,
3: yes.
1: But right now we know it as a hotel, but you're saying there's also condos there.
3: Yes.
1: A lot of people don't know that. I didn't know it. Now I do. So let's tell people about their options. Let's say I want a condo near the, or connected to the hotel,
3: yep,
1: the San
3: Luis.
1: It's
3: all right there. Yep, it's all What's on happened? The same property. You can own a condo. A lot of people don't realize that you can have ownership, you can own real estate with the condo at the San Luis. And it is an amazing experience, because you can also, sell it. You can, whenever you're ready, or if you want to buy another. I have clients that own multiple condos at the San Luis.
1: So first of all, I've been to the San Luis and stayed there, but I forget, it's been so long, I kind of forget. How many stories is the building to begin
3: 17.
1: with?
3: 17.
1: So there you go,
3: stories.
1: You got a nice building.
3: Yes.
1: Some nice views, high up.
3: Beautiful, beautiful
1: 17
3: views.
1: 17 floors.
3: Mm-hmm.
1: So there's your hotel, the amenities there, and then if you have a condo, let's tell people the different configurations of floor plan. I mean, you get a I guess I can get a two-bedroom condo, three-bedroom. Yeah, what if I just want a one-bedroom? Can I get
3: sure,
1: that?
3: Sure, you can get a studio condo, which they don't last very long on the market because that's a lot of they're very sought after. But you can get a 408-square-feet condo. It's kind of like the size of a hotel with a little kitchenette. It with the balcony, all the units are facing the water. So your views are amazing, no matter what time of the day it is. Even on a cloudy day, it's a good day.
1: And let's embellish that because sure. I'm thinking a lot of people, there's a lot of buildings where one side of the building you have water. The other side of the building you might have, I don't know, not in Galveston, you might have a mountain range or whatever.
3: Right.
1: You might have something else. But this building, all water.
3: All, yes. Every unit faces the water.
1: That's pretty nice.
3: The back of the building is the parking lot. So you have a beautiful view, any unit that you're in.
1: Yeah, this is, whoever designed it, that's a smart design, huh?
3: Yes.
1: I like that.
3: And it's great because the pelicans fly right over the balcony. It's just amazing. It's great.
1: Well, tell us more. What kind of amenities? Let's say I buy a condo, right?
3: Sure.
1: You might even be inspiring me right now.
3: Okay,
1: Amy.
3: Let's do it. I have
1: just a little bit. A little bit. I bet you do. So if I want a condo. Let's say I want to go. I just want to go there every couple weekends, and I don't want to spend too much money. But I like the idea of the studio. And as you said, the studios don't last. But if one became available,
3: yes,
1: and I want to get the studio. What kind of amenities am I going to have?
3: Well, you'll have access to the condo. There's full share and there's fractional shares. The full share, you have access to that anytime you want, just like if it was your own house. You can lock and leave and you go, but you are responsible for your own maintenance and making sure that it's well kept and taken care of, just like if you were your own house. But the great thing is at the San Luis, they really take care of their diamond.
1: Keep the place nice,
3: yes, they keep it up. So they're very particular also how the owner should take care of their property. So you're not getting junk as well.
1: So if I want to buy the condo 100%, it's mine all the time.
3: Mm-hmm.
1: I get the studio, and of course, if I want a bigger one, they might have that available.
3: Yes, yeah.
1: But one of the important things to people is, do I get a parking spot that's covered?
3: You do. You do get a parking spot that's covered, especially during the last hurricane we had. It was great to just park in the parking lot and go up to the elevator. You get one spot per unit, and that's also with the quarter shares as well. You get a parking spot and for your full ownership owners. And there is parking in the back for your guests if you have people to come and stay.
1: That sounds nice. Yes. I really like the idea. The two things that are big drivers for me, I want to make sure I have parking, it's covered,
3: right?
1: It's mine, I'm out of the sun, and I'm going to have that view of the
3: water.
1: That's
3: right.
1: That's pretty nice.
3: Yes. Yeah, it's a beautiful building, and they've done some really great updates to it as well.
1: And theoretically, ballpark, what would this studio, again, we'll take the studio as an example, as a starting point, and let's say it's not the top, and I imagine the higher floors are more expensive, maybe, right? Let's just say it's kind of in the middle. Let's say we want a place on the 10th floor, the 9th floor. Where's the price point of this potential studio?
3: Well, don't hold me to this, but they can
1: ballpark
3: around $250 to $350.
1: You just sold 10 of them right now, just by saying $250.
3: Mm-hmm.
1: See, that's a good deal.
3: Yeah.
1: So what you're saying is, and let's even bump it up. Let's say the price goes up in 5 days. So let's say it's $325, right?
3: Yes.
1: So what we're saying in the 300s, if one of the smaller units is available,
3: mm-hmm.
1: you can look at the ocean
3: all day,
1: whenever
3: long.
1: You want. There's going to be a maintenance fee, of course, in any kind of condo.
3: Right.
1: I'm going to have a parking spot. I get there and I'm going to enjoy it.
3: Yes. Yes.
1: That's pretty nice.
3: It's yours.
1: There you go.
3: Are you ready to sign the contract?
1: I'm thinking about it.
3: Okay.
1: Okay. You've definitely piqued my interest. And
3: yes.
1: I believe others that are listening right now.
3: Yes.
1: So now let's just go away from condo life.
3: Okay.
1: In Galveston, there are other options, right?
3: Oh, I have a whole island to sell you.
1: You got a whole island. Mm-hmm. So let's say is there new construction at all, by the way?
3: Yes.
1: What kind of new construction? Because I don't know.
3: There's more condos going up
1: more
3: on the seawall. Yes. And then we also have Margaritaville that's coming in. So those will be condos as well.
1: So there we go again with the hotel mm-hmm. and condo. That's a real trend here these last
3: couple
1: years.
3: It is. I think people like it because you don't have to really do a lot of maintenance, the landscaping and cleaning your pool.
1: And you get the amenities of the hotel.
3: Yes, you just can come and go as you please, and you're close enough but far enough away, and you could just enjoy your time in Galveston.
1: All right, let's say I want a standalone house. Can I get that?
3: You sure can.
1: On the beach?
3: Yes, you can.
1: So many options.
3: Absolutely. Beautiful beach houses.
1: We're talking with Amy Roberts with Real Estate Connection International, kind of opening up some possibilities for us in the Galveston area. Amy, before we close this segment, what else do you want people to know?
3: Well, I would just love to help you. I'm here to serve. Have a realtor that you can trust. We have a great team with Real Estate Connection International, and we just love people. We just love people, love to build relationships. My clients become my friends, and then they become family. So that's just very important to us as a team, and especially for myself.
1: And also, let's tell people, you're like me in that a few years ago, and I say I'm using the term loosely for myself, many years ago, I lived in Chicago, in the suburbs, before I got to Houston, and here I am. And people are friendly, super friendly in Houston, but many people don't realize how friendly in Chicago they are.
3: Yes, we are. I
1: enjoyed it.
3: Yes, we are. We're very friendly in Chicago.
1: There you go. I would enjoy some Chicago weather right now.
3: And we have good food in Chicago, too.
1: There you go. Amy Roberts, let's tell people how they can reach you.
3: 409-502-9955. Again, that's 409-502-9955.
1: Amy, thanks for being with us.
3: Thank you.
1: Moving right along, and again with Real Estate Connection International, now the broker owner of the company is here, Lisa Curris. Hey, Lisa, welcome to the show.
4: Hey, Bill, thank you so much for having me on.
1: Well, here you are once again. It's been a while, but we're glad to see you right here. And one of the great things is you just left, as I understand, our team of researchers here on the show. Allegedly, you left a real estate closing at Stewart Title just a minute.
4: The only place to go. Yes, they are our priority company for closings. All of our agents close there, and we wouldn't be anywhere else if we can help it.
1: Well, you know, I like how you put that. That's a quote, another one I'm remembering from this show as it's moving along so rapidly. The only place to go.
4: Yes, sir.
1: You said it so well. So anyway.
4: Yes, sir. For 36 years, I've been using Stewart Title.
1: Oh, my goodness. That's so awesome.
4: Even from the old Stuart Morris days.
1: So awesome. Well, let's tell people, you're the broker owner of a super company, Real Estate Connection International. So, Lisa, how did you get to be the broker? I mean, you were an agent at one time, right?
4: I wasn't an agent very long.
1: But what point did you say, I don't want to be an agent anymore. I want to be a broker owner and have more responsibility and maybe more headaches.
4: Immediately, actually, that was my fast track to become the broker.
1: A visionary.
4: Yes. Well, I mean, I just never thought of anything else, actually. I never thought of doing it any other way. So after I became an agent, and as soon as I could become a broker, I did. And I actually started as a property management company. So that's something we've done the longest is property management. We opened up, we did investments mainly. So that automatically brought us into the commercial arena earlier than I would have expected. I never expected that I would have a brokerage and have agents. It wasn't my plan. I just handled properties from, Lowe's Home Improvement Centers. We sold churches. We lease a lot of properties in the commercial arena. I'm right now the vice president of BayCREN, the Bay Area Commercial Real Estate Network. And so I use... I do a lot of that, but also we have 10 agents in the residential area, but I still enjoy being an agent. It's special to me. I love giving the keys to somebody, just like we did today at your League City office with Cody Fisher. It's a special thing to be, I was the former world president of the International Real Estate Federation. I was elected in Amsterdam, installed in Beijing, China, and finished my term after 32 country tour. And during that time, I really, realized how much I really enjoy working for putting the keys into people's hands, training them. We have an upcoming class on home buyer class, teaching people, educating them so that they can become first time home buyers and beyond. You know, that's where it is. We're we call ourselves the kingdom agents. We work for the Lord first, but real estate is what we do. And so I think really it's a unique group of people. I'm honored to have Amy here today. You have been a blessing having all my agents on. I've got one more left that hasn't been on your show.
1: Did we cover them all?
4: One more. Really? But yes, we're grateful to be here with you, Bill.
1: Well, you know, and as you mentioned, all these real estate credentials and Amsterdam and all, it's mind-blowing. You have a super background. It's in your DNA, maybe.
4: I don't know. But my son is my most recent agent.
1: So there you go.
4: The legacy's continuing.
1: The federation continues.
4: Yes, sir. Yes, sir.
1: Interesting, isn't it?
4: Yes. Yes, but I'm proud of all the agents. Amy's tremendous. I'm just, I'm really blessed that she came. My other son introduced me to her because her son and him are best friends. And I was just, very happy to bring Amy on. She adds a wonderful component to what we do and her expertise in Galveston and what she does with the fractionals. And just, she's actually an ordained minister. She didn't tell you that, but she is, along with a few of our other agents who are also ordained ministers.
1: So when all this experience in real estate and even geographically, again, the commercial, residential, Galveston, all types of properties and real estate being sold, you're helping people with. But when people, and I have a feeling when you're out there, let's say you don't know somebody. I mean, you have a lot of friends that we all run into, but I have a feeling you might be at the store and maybe someone says, oh, by the way, what business are you in? I'm imagining they're going to hear a whole thing, right?
4: I usually just say I'm in the real estate industry.
1: There you go. And then
4: real estate industry.
1: They want to know, don't they? And
4: yes.
1: They're going to ask the question I'm going to ask is they'll say, well, really? How's the market? What do you say when you hear that randomly?
4: Well, you know, I hear so many people say the market's not doing well, and yeah. I just don't believe that.
1: Right.
4: We build relationships, and what we do is we deepen relationships, everything
1: right.
4: we do. And we're probably 90-some% of our clients are referrals, so they're coming from other people. And as long as you keep deepening relationships with people, people are going to move, unless they're so hung on that 2% interest rate they got. They hate their house, but
1: it's never going to happen again.
4: Yeah, right. They don't get that, but
1: that was the Hurricane Harvey. Yeah, it's never going to happen
4: yes.
1: again kind of deal.
4: Exactly, exactly.
1: Again, yeah.
4: But we're very, very busy. I was at Stewart, I think, three times last week, closing three different properties. I mean, it's the market's great. And when you have a team, you know, that you're working with and everybody does their part and, you know, your clients feel loved, you know, when they feel loved and they feel like you care about them, like the people that left today, when I left Stewart Title, I said, you're stuck with me for life, you know, and they are, you know, and they feel comforted by that statement.
1: Indeed.
4: You know, so yes, don't be afraid to buy a house.
1: Buy a house. What about a
4: sell
1: condo?
4: Your house. Buy a condo.
1: Buy
4: a fractional from Amy. Buy a condo in the San Luis from Amy. But it's just, you know, don't be afraid.
1: Don't be afraid. And real estate is fun.
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1: Lisa, let's tell people how they can reach you. Lisa Curris.
4: 713-598-8868. That's 713-598-8868.
1: Lisa, thanks for being with us.
4: Thank you so much, Bill.
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1: So we're glad you're listening to the show. Everyone knows, most people know Stewart Title. 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Well, here we are. As Lisa brought up League City, guess what? We have our Stewart Title Business Development Officer, Morgan Waters. She's here from League City doing tremendous work in League City for Stewart Title every single day, doing magnificent work. And she brought a friend we're going to hear about. Morgan, welcome to the show.
6: Hey, Bill. Thanks for having us. Yeah, I brought one of my new favorite people.
1: Well, she could be everybody's favorite person as we get to know her.
6: Yeah. You ask all of our division. We all love her. This is Elise Gonzalez. She started with us as our intern this summer, and then she solidified a place with Stewart, and she is now our digital content and marketing coordinator for our division. So she, how many offices do you oversee?
7: 8 and counting.
6: Yeah,
1: eight of them.
6: Yeah. Yes.
1: Well,
7: all of the South Houston's team and now Mid County as well.
1: Well, that sounds awesome. Elise, well, let's tell people, first of all, how did we find you at Stewart Title, or how did you find us to be an intern to begin with?
7: That is a great question. So Kimberly McFarland, which is our sales manager, she found me at a local country club and asked if I wanted an internship, and I said yes, and so now I'm here. You know, the ball just kept rolling, and now here I am.
6: The funny part is, if you don't know Kimberly, she's relentless, so if you tell her no,
1: a little bit,
6: likely she's going to come back to you until you say yes. So yeah, she got lucky. We got lucky with this one.
1: So what were the things that you were doing as an intern to begin with to learn the title, you know, the country club to a real estate thing, a title company? What were some of the things that you did to help out?
7: Well, so I'm finishing up my last year at University of Houston for my marketing degree. And so a lot of the things that I did over the summer was just like expanding the social media presence for Stewart. And now with leaning into that full-time role, it'll be a little bit more of like the informational stuff and not just breaking the ice and getting everyone to know each other. It'll be leaning more into the real estate side of things and just making it seem more fun for everybody.
1: But you're having fun at the same time.
7: Oh, absolutely.
1: No question. Well, Morgan, let's tell people, I mention the term on the show all the time, business development officer. Mm-hmm. You're there in League City. We have offices all over Houston. Sure. Your role is so important, as are the other business development people, and even not just in Houston, but Stewart, all over the country. Let's tell people just a quick word of what you do and what's happening in League City.
6: The business development officers really lean into more of a sales role, I would say. Yes, we do marketing. We do some of that, but we genuinely are out there building relationships with our realtor partners, making sure, I always like to say, we're kind of matchmakers. We have to match our realtors with the right escrow officer. There's lots of escrow officers out there, but that doesn't mean they're going to fit well together. So we have to matchmake, and all of our offices do that. We're all very different. My office has two escrow officers, and they're very different. They're both great, but they're different. So I always like to make sure that I'm matching them with the right partners.
1: Well, right now, people are thinking about closing their real estate transaction in League City. I could feel it in the air. So, Morgan, what should people do?
6: Well, definitely reach out to us. Like I said, I have two escrow officers, but you can reach me directly, morgan.waters@stewart.com, or you can give me a call, 281-630-0179. 281-630-0179.
1: And Elise, as your role has progressed and evolved, what are the things that are kind of on your table right now, just because we're all curious?
7: All of the things, really. I'm really just here to be a tool for all of the business development officers so they can be out in the field a little bit more, and I can do kind of more behind the scenes work for them. So, yeah, she's just going around.
6: Yeah, she's another support person for us. And sometimes people on the outside don't realize how busy the business development officers are and how much we get bogged down sometimes, depending on what's going on inside our offices. So she's just another support role for us that's been amazing.
1: Well, sounds good. And a Real Estate Matters official welcome right now. We're glad that you're on the team. Thanks for being with us. We hope to see you again. And Morgan, again, someone wants to reach out to you. What's the number?
6: 281-630-0179.
1: Thanks for being with us.
6: Thanks, Bill.
7: Thank you, Bill.
1: And now, speaking of business development people, we're going to go further north, the Woodlands, Willis, Texas. That's right. We have people, super people, all over the Houston area and beyond. Natalie Capel is with us.
8: Hi, Bill. Thanks so much for having me.
1: It's good to see you again. And Natalie, here you are. You're with Stewart Title now. I mean,
8: a whole 90 days.
1: A 90 days. And congratulations. It's so nice to see the great people that we have at Stewart Title and the people that have recently joined us. It's super awesome.
8: Yeah, it's been a real joy, Bill. As you know, this is a great company to work for, and I'm just loving my job, and I'm enjoying getting out there, making all the new connections, tapping into my real estate background, and supporting those that have helped me along the way, and by giving back. We really feel that Stewart Title isn't just about title and contracts and closings and things like that. We really want to be a community partner. We really want to be a resource to help our agents and help our mortgage lenders and the community.
1: No doubt about it. But let's tell people in the Woodlands, you're in Woodlands, and also Willis. What's happening? Willis is one of the Woodlands is so established, but growing as well. But the Willis area is just phenomenal.
8: Yeah, the Willis area has really taken off. The city is just very involved in helping it grow, and along with the infrastructure as well. So I'm sitting on some community networking events to really help shape the way that Willis continues to grow. The mayor is very, very pro Willis and keeping it Willis, but also having manufacturing and other type of industries coming in. So it's growing leaps and bounds, and like they say, Willis is open for business, and we're here for it. So
1: no doubt about it. And for people that might be listening from another state, another place, certainly they know Galveston, where that is. But Willis and the Woodlands are kind of the Northwest. So if you're listening from afar, you don't know Houston, Northwest area. And it's a tremendous part of the greater Houston area.
8: It is, and the tax rates are a little lower too.
1: I love that.
8: That's one of the beauties and the benefits of moving to Montgomery County and the north side. People want land. People want recreation and things like that. So it's a perfect time to come in and buy in Montgomery County as well.
1: Natalie, it's tremendous to see you once again here on the show and to bring super guests. 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
1: Natalie, thanks for being with us. Good to see you again.
8: Thanks, Bill.
1: And now, Noe Hernandez, Jose Rayo. They're back for a brief word. They're with Vive Realty. Gentlemen, welcome back.
9: So, cool down, Bill.
1: You were overheating there for a minute there.
2: I was, man.
1: Final word. What do you think, Jose? Real estate, what do you, else do you want people to know?
2: 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On Instagram is Vive, V-I-V-E dot realty. Check us out. Check our calendar. We just released our September calendar, and it's impressive. We're having Vive Puppies and Yoga, which is something that's going to be a lot of fun for the agents. We have Taco Tuesday into the month, but we have a lot of CE classes that we're giving out in between those events. So it's going to be something very exciting.
1: As he's talking about some activities, do y'all have meetings together and say, hey, what are we going to do to keep things interesting?
0: Oh,
1: or,
0: absolutely.
1: Or how do these things come up? I like Taco Tuesday. I haven't received an invitation yet, but it's okay. Just reach out.
0: You'll definitely get an invitation, Bill. And we talk every day.
1: I am open Tuesday, by the way.
0: We talk every day. We're always collaborating on how we're going to make our events better. And how we're going to improve on our training. So, yeah, we talk every day pretty much.
1: And kind of in a way, now that I think about the Midtown area, because there's so much activity, entertainment, food, and that sort of thing, it's almost, I could be wrong, but it almost puts a little pressure to say, hey, we got to think of things because we're here where people already like excitement. So let's put that into the real estate world.
0: Absolutely.
2: Yeah, no, exactly. No, it's an exciting industry. You always got to come up with something new, something exciting, something trendy. Because at the end of the day, you know, we're out to recruit, we're out to grow. And so we got to come up with some crazy ideas sometimes, Bill.
1: Well, we're going to stay tuned to Vive Realty. You're doing tremendous things. So let's tell people, Noe, how can they reach you?
0: Yes, sir. 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
1: And Jose?
2: 713-428-1012. 713-428-1012. And Bill, I'm going to see you at Taco Tuesday, Bill.
0: Yes.
1: Just send me the invite.
2: You'll be there.
1: Thank you so much, gentlemen. Thank you. We'll see you at Taco Tuesday and maybe something else. She's back, Amy Roberts, for final word. Amy, welcome back. Did you sell any condos since you've been gone?
9: I might. I might have.
1: Check your phone.
9: Yes. I was just looking at my text messages.
1: So there you are. Amy Roberts, Galveston, Texas, yes. Real Estate Connection International. You're helping people with the condos, the San Luis. I got to check it out. It's been so long. I want to go back there.
9: Give me a call.
1: I might check and say, hey, Amy, is there a studio? All that sort of thing. You never know, right?
9: Never know.
1: In the meantime, but you're helping people with houses and everything else right there in Galveston and beyond.
9: That's right. Well, my tagline is from the coastal breeze to neighborhood dreams. 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So just give me a call anytime. I'd love to help you.
1: Sounds good to me. Amy, what's the phone number?
9: My phone number is 409-502-9955. 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
4: The Emerald Isle a wish. I'm Carmen Roberts, Fox News. As President Trump wraps up his two-day visit to Ireland, he gave the Irish a reason to cheer.
5: Everybody's been bugging me. They're saying, would you do me a favor? It's so unfair what's going on. Could you possibly take the tariffs off of Irish whiskey?
4: And he said he would. President Trump is expected to be back in Washington, D.C. tonight. But while in Ireland, he also talked about the more serious topic of the Russian-Ukraine war that's putting pressure on the energy markets. He said,
6: Mr. Zelensky has to do one thing. He has to stop knocking out diesel fuel in Russia. Let him go after targets, but not diesel fuel, because he's causing a shortage of diesel.
7: In recent weeks, Russia has ramped up its air campaign against Ukraine, targeting the power grid ahead of winter. Strikes have been targeting Russia's oil and gas industry, which Kyiv says both funds and fuels Moscow's invasion in this now 4.5-year-long war.
4: Fox's Stephanie Bennett in London. U.S. crude resumed trading tonight and is higher this hour, up about 2.5% at $102.72 a barrel. Hours after his plane's emergency landing yesterday, Wisconsin Congressman Tom Tiffany spoke about the ordeal.
8: Congressman Tiffany, who is also Wisconsin's GOP nominee for governor, was emotional when he addressed responders in Wausau County.
9: I just want to say thank you. What you did.
8: Tiffany said he was traveling from an event when his plane lost power. He and his pilot, Len Bolts, survived the water landing and swam to safety. He did have to get stitches over his eye.
9: My head hit the dash in front of me, and that was the extent of the damage. I mean, we're just really fortunate.
8: But Tiffany said at no time did he think he wouldn't make it. He said this won't deter his run for governor, but personally, his thought is,
9: for at least a while, God spared me.
8: Gernal Scott, Fox News.
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0: 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Just click listen, then swipe right and hear the latest news updates on your time. 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
4: The push to build more powerful artificial intelligence is drawing calls to slow down after Anthropic CEO Dario Amodei posted an essay saying the industry needs to proceed cautiously. OpenAI CEO Sam Altman and Tesla and SpaceX CEO Elon Musk agree. Fox's Max Gordon has more.
13: Hey, Anthropic CEO Dario Amodei says that he believes in the good that AI can bring, but also that AI carries with it a number of risks, including losing control of AI systems, the misuse of AI for cyber attacks and bioterrorism, and serious economic disruption. Because of these risks, Amodei writes, in part, we must slow the pace at which we improve the capabilities of AI models. Tech leaders took to X to sound off. Boom Supersonic CEO Blake Scholl writing, AI is the greatest technology since the steam engine. We should be accelerating it, not slowing it down. But others in the tech community say that this is a prudent step in the right direction.
4: Pink is not pulling any punches in her response to Macklemore's Free Palestine chant when he opened for Ed Sheeran last week. Fox's CB Cotton has more from New York City.
14: She said her reposts contained words that she had not written and ones that she would not have necessarily chosen. She also appeared to hit a defiant tone, writing that she wouldn't reduce the Middle East conflict to a slogan or say something to simply win back followers. Pink condemned Hamas as a terrorist organization and said Palestinians deserve, quote, a future that honors their humanity and aspirations. She also suggested she should be able to express concern for Palestinians while also speaking out against anti-Semitism. Last Sunday, Pink reposted a video from Jewish advocacy group Stop Anti-Semitism, which called for rapper Macklemore to be removed as an opening act from Ed Sheeran's tour after he wore a Palestinian keffiyeh scarf while accusing Israel of committing genocide in Gaza.
4: And Practical Magic 2 conjures a box office victory this weekend, knocking Spider-Man out of number one spot. I'm Carmen Roberts, Fox News.
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3: Heavy rain and thunderstorms will target the upper Midwest from eastern Nebraska and South Dakota into Minnesota and Wisconsin. Some storms could produce torrential rainfall and localized flooding. Farther east, scattered showers and thunderstorms remain possible from the Great Lakes and Ohio Valley into portions of the Northeast and Mid-Atlantic as a cold front continues pushing through. A developing storm system brings much cooler, wetter weather to the Pacific Northwest and northern Rockies. Higher elevations of western Montana could even see some snow. Meanwhile, summer is hanging on across the southern plains. Texas and neighboring states stay hot with temperatures well into the 90s and potentially approaching triple digits in some areas. The southwest remains warm with scattered monsoon thunderstorms possible around the Four Corners, and much of California stays generally dry. And that's a look at your national forecast. I'm Jim Forbes.
15: Welcome to this verdict with Senator Ted Cruz. Ben Ferguson with you. It is so nice to have you with us if you're listening on radio stations all over the country. And don't forget, we do this show as a podcast 3 days a week. So download Verdict with Ted Cruz wherever you get your podcast. Senator, this week was a very interesting week. And depending on when people hear this, we had an amazing convention. You and I spent a lot of time together there. You got to speak at the convention. And it was clearly re-energized the base, get ready for the midterms coming up. There was also somber moments at the same time. You have the anniversary, the 25th anniversary of 9/11, and the one-year anniversary of the passing of Charlie Kirk. There's a lot of highs and lows for you and I personally. We both knew Charlie, and also remembering 9/11 and this excitement around America first and what we're fighting for in this country at the same time.
16: Well, it is currently 12:03 a.m. Thursday night, early Friday morning, and the two-day Republican convention has just ended in Dallas. I think it was a powerful convention. President Trump spoke both nights. The stadium was packed. The energy in the stadium was incredible. I think it was important. I think it was valuable to energize voters. I think we are 54 days out from the midterms, and the results are all going to come down to turnout. And I believe these 2 days here in Dallas were important for turnout, important for underscoring the stakes of this election and why it matters that you show up, and vote and fight for your country. As you noted, this week was also an incredibly consequential week. It was a consequential week in terms of remembering moments of national tragedy. 1 year ago, on September 10th, Charlie Kirk was murdered. He was someone who was a dear friend. We're going to talk about and remember the legacy of Charlie Kirk. We're going to talk about that later on this show. Also, on September 11th, we remember the 25th anniversary of 9/11. You and I both lived through 9/11, through the horrific terrorist attack that shocked the country, that killed nearly 3,000 Americans, the worst terrorist attack in American history. Those two events, I believe, underscore the scope of the threat we are facing in this country right now. Those two events underscore the hate, the animosity, and frankly, the evil that is threatening our nation. And I will say that, that those two events, as you noted, I had the opportunity to address the convention this final night here in Texas. And that was the heart of my speech, was laying out just what the stakes are in this election and why it matters so much for our country.
15: Yeah, it was really, by the way, I was there for the speech. It was, I actually think, one of your best speeches. It was incredibly sincere and accurate to the times we're in, warning what could happen to this country if we don't stand up for it, if we don't get out and vote in these midterms. And I want to play that. But before we get to that, I also want to take a moment and talk to you about Compassion International and the incredible work that they're doing. Because right now, somewhere in the world, there's a child waiting. Not waiting for a birthday, not waiting for Christmas, waiting for someone to choose them. That's what Compassion International does every single day. They connect children living in poverty with someone who will know their name, pray for them, encourage them,

0: to imagine where we are today? Who could have predicted that the extraordinary Donald Trump would be president? That he would have secured the border, brought trillions of dollars of investment back to America, and transformed the Republican Party into a blue-collar party of America. And on 9/11, could anyone have imagined that Comrade Mamdani would be the mayor of New York? The hate that killed Charlie Kirk, that knocked down the Twin Towers, that led to two assassination attempts on President Trump, it just keeps getting worse and worse. And we are witnessing a new and dangerous red-green alliance, communists and Islamists coming together and sweeping over the Democrat Party. They are united because they share the same enemies. They hate Christians. They hate Jews. They hate capitalism. They hate the Constitution, and they hate America. It gives me no pleasure to say this. For me and my family, communism is not abstract or theoretical. My family has bled and has been imprisoned and tortured by communists in Cuba. That's what communists do. From the frozen gulags of the Soviet Union to Chairman Mao's driving nails through the eyes of Christians. From the killing fields of Cambodia to the starvation and misery of North Korea and Venezuela and Nicaragua and Cuba.
1: Senator, I want to just break in here for a second, and I got to say that the crowd reacted to how direct you were on your warnings about the threats to this country that all of us love so much, and that was what was so powerful about your speech.
2: Well, I believe the threat is extraordinary. I think it's greater than any threat, certainly, that we've seen in our lifetime. And as I noted, communism is not a theory for me. It is a reality. Every place on planet Earth, communism has been implemented. The result has been death and suffering and misery and poverty and oppression. And Islamism likewise has been nothing short of horrific.
1: We're going to take a quick break. We're going to come back, play the second part of your speech. It is Verdict with Senator Ted Cruz. Ben Ferguson with you. A lot more coming up right after this.
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11: Welcome back. It is Verdict with Senator Ted Cruz, Ben Ferguson with you. And if you just joined us, we're talking about a lot that has happened this week, including the anniversary of 9/11, the Republican convention, and the real concerns about what happens in this country if we do not get out and vote in the midterm. Senator Cruz, you got to address the convention, the midterm convention. And I want to play the second part of the speech. And by the way, if you missed the first part, if you're listening on radio right now, don't forget you can download Verdict with Ted Cruz podcast and not miss a single episode. So do that as well. Here's part two of your speech.
12: And Islamism likewise produces murder and oppression. From the forced wearing of hijabs to the stoning of rape victims. From the systematic murder of homosexuals to honor killings and the barbarism of October 7th and 9/11. Hear me now. Sharia law has no place in America.

0: Sharia law. Sharia law is fundamentally inconsistent with the Constitution, and we need to stand together and stop it now. A simple truth. When people tell you who they are, believe them. When Hassan Piker says America deserved 9/11, believe him. When Mamdani says he wants to seize the means of production, he means it. When Abdul al-Sayed says he has a, quote, obligation to comply with Sharia law, he means it. And when James Tallarico says he wants to dismantle capitalism, he means it. Now understand, not every Democrat in the House and Senate believes this, but they are all afraid of these radicals because that's where the money and the energy and the young people are in the Democrat Party. Why do you think that only one Democrat senator was willing to call out an avowed communist with a Nazi tattoo who was their nominee for Senate in Maine? It was only when they realized that Plattner was going to lose that they dumped him. Why does al-Sayed refuse to disavow Hassan Piker? Why does Chuck Schumer stand alongside al-Sayed? Their threats are not simply empty words. Over 60 years ago, my father fled Cuba. When I was a boy, over and over again, he told me how grateful he was to be able to come to Texas. But over and over again, my father asked me, if we lose our freedom here, where do we go? We go nowhere. We will unite. We will stand up. We will defend our nation and we will defend our freedom. From the dawn of America, God's providential blessings have been on our nation, and his plan for this nation continues, and I believe his grace will endure. We have, as one Democrat president put it long ago, before his party had lost their ever-loving minds, we have a rendezvous with destiny. Together, we must stand and fight for the Constitution. We must stand and fight for freedom. We must stand and defeat the communists. We must stand and defeat the Islamists. And together, arm in arm, we must save America. Thank you and God bless you.
1: Senator, I got to say, it was pretty awesome to just watch the room react to what you were saying. This is the warning, and this is what the midterms are about. This is what the future of this country is up against right now, and it's very real from the left.
2: Well, it is, and this is a speech I sat down and wrote the day before yesterday, and I just sat at my computer and typed it out, and it's a message that... Look, there are times in a convention speech you give a rah-rah speech, you give a rally speech, and there's a value to that, that's important. This was a different speech than that. This was a speech underscoring the magnitude of the threat. And I believe the red-green alliance that we are seeing, the merging, the juxtaposition of communists and Islamists, trying to take over the Democrat Party. And one observation I made that I think is important is it's not the case that every Democrat in the Senate, every Democrat in the House is today a Marxist or an Islamist. But what is the case is virtually every one of them is terrified of this radical left wing in their party. And they're terrified for good reason, because the Marxists and the Islamists are winning primaries in Democrat Party over and over again. It's where the money, the energy, the young people, it is the beating heart of the party. And that is dangerous when you have a party. Listen, if these lunatics win, and by the way, I think the two most dangerous Senate candidates in the country are Abdul Al-Sayed in Michigan and James Tallarico in Texas. I think they're the two most radical candidates who are running in the country. And they both have a real possibility of winning. And so I wanted this speech to say, if you want to save America, understand this is what the stakes of the election are.
1: Yeah, and we're going to talk more about that, especially with Tallarico, coming up in a moment. Don't forget, we do this show 3 days a week as a podcast. So if you're listening on radio right now, download Verdict with Ted Cruz wherever you get your podcasts so you don't miss a single episode. You can also watch us on YouTube as well. And you're listening to Verdict with Ted Cruz. Ben Ferguson with you. We'll take a quick break. We'll be right back.
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12: Next. Hey, Alfie, what can I get for you?
13: Hey, Nora, just a nice latte, please. How was your weekend?
12: Not bad, thanks. Mainly working here. You?
13: Me? Well, I was battling gods in the afterlife realm, and after lunch, I fought mercenaries. Ooh, could I get oat milk with that latte, please?
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13: 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So a pretty chill weekend. Oh, and I'll grab an almond croissant, too.
12: Wait, what? 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
1: 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Senator, I want to go back into what was a very interesting week politically for the Democratic Party, and specifically the big race in Texas. James Tallarico decided, I'm going to do a bunch of interviews and rewrite history and basically say, hey, my past was just entertainment or pathological lying. It's not actually what I believe now. And everything that's become controversial, we're just going to make it all disappear overnight. It was hysterical to watch him try to backtrack. And I hope it's not working with the voters at all.
2: Well, let's talk for a minute about the state of the Texas Senate race. All of the polling that has come out shows it basically tied. It is a 1 or 2 point race. It is exceptionally close. But what it also shows, it is a real difference in when you look at political polling. One of the important measures is what's called fave unfave. And that is a comparison of when you ask people, do you have a favorable impression of Ben Ferguson or an unfavorable impression? And you get a number fave unfave, and you obviously want higher faves than unfaves. Well, the current polling shows Ken Paxton with a fave unfave of minus 15. That means 15. The number of people saying they have an unfavorable view of him are 15 points higher than the number of people saying they have a favorable view of him. That is not ideal. James Tallarico right now has a fave on fave of plus 9. So that means the delta, the difference between minus 15 and plus 9, is 24 points. That's a problem. That is why this race is tied right now. Now, here's the good news. Most of the voters of Texas don't actually know James Tallarico's record right now. Look, Ken Paxton went through a brutal primary. He had $200 million of attack ads run against him. It was the single most expensive Senate primary in American history. Turns out $200 million of attack ads leaves a mark. It does some damage. And so those hits, there's a reason that Ken's numbers are upside down, because $200 million of attack ads have done some damage. In contrast, Tallarico went through basically a cakewalk of a primary. His opponent, Jasmine Crockett, had very little money, and she didn't have the money to really hit it. And so for 3 months, James Tallarico has been alone on the airwaves, running just positive ads about what a sweet, wonderful guy he is. And so his numbers reflect that. Also good news is the polling is quite clear that when the voters hear his record, they don't like it. The voters of Texas do not agree with his radical left-wing record. And so that means for the next 2 months, the job of Ken Paxton, the job of Republicans, is to tell the voters of Texas Tallarico's record and Paxton's record. And I will say there's a broader phenomenon. This is true in the Texas race, but it's true in races across the country. Conservatives win when we effectively articulate what it is we believe. And there's a reason for that. I think most voters in Texas, and I also think most voters across the country, are center right. They believe in common sense conservative ideas. So if you articulate effectively common sense conservative ideas as a candidate, that is a winning message. The inverse is true as well. Liberals win when they effectively obfuscate their views and obfuscate their record. So Ken Paxton's entire objective is communicate his record and communicate Tallarico's record. Tallarico's entire objective is hide, mislead, cover up, deceive about Ken Paxton's record, and hide, mislead, cover up, deceive about Tallarico's own record. So you have all of these left-wing positions Tallarico has taken that he is now in the process of desperately trying to run away from, and insisting that, no, I didn't mean that. That was a mistake. That was wrong. No. So, for example, James Tallarico famously said, God is non-binary. Well, that's a pretty bizarre and weird statement. Well, he did an interview with Fox this week where he doubled down on it, and then he tried to back away from it. So give a listen first, Jim, doubling down.
17: And just with the in-between comment, I know you're a preacher, so you know this. I don't have to tell you, but Mark 10:6 states, quote, from the beginning of creation, God made them male and female. Clearly in the Bible, it doesn't state that in between.
18: Well, and I think God is so much bigger than every human category. God is bigger than any of our understandings. And it's important for us to remember that when we're having these discussions. What is clear from Scripture is that we are commanded to love thy neighbor as thyself.
2: So there he is doubling down on it and saying, oh, yeah, God is definitely non-binary. And then he realizes, Texas voters think that's a wacky position. So now listen to him try to run away from it and dismiss the comment.
17: In 2021, you said God is both masculine and feminine and everything in between. God is non-binary. Do you still stand by that?
18: I was being provocative with that statement. I get that. What I was trying to say is that you can't use human categories to define God. And that's not controversial theologically.
1: It is really just hilarious, but also not surprising that you're seeing this Tallarico 180 from years and years of constant rhetoric on these issues. And now it's like, I just want to make it all go away. Hand me a white bucket of paint. Let me just paint over everything I've ever said or preached or done in the past. And none of it I really meant. Because I'm just trying to win an election.
2: Well, and look, his explanation there, I was just being provocative. You know, I'm Howard Stern. I'm a shock jock. I just was saying something provocative, but I don't believe it. And one of the things to understand about James Tallarico, this guy is a different cat than Beto O'Rourke, who ran against me in 2018, and then Colin Allred, who ran against me in 2022. One of the differences is generation. James Tallarico is 37 years old. Allred is 43. Beto is 53. Allred and Beto didn't necessarily believe every woke idiocy that took over the world during COVID lockdowns, during the height of DEI, during the height of transgenderism. Talarico does. He believes this nonsense. He believes that this is who he is. As I said in my convention speech, when they tell you who they are, believe them. So listen to him trying to now run away from his comment, another comment he made famously. Is there six genders? Now, Ben, I'm not smart enough to know what the other four are. I know two of them. But beyond that, I literally have no idea what the six are that he thinks that exist. But
1: yeah.
2: Today he realized, well, gosh, Texans think they're men and women and they don't think they're anything else. So let me run away and pretend that doesn't exist. Give a listen.
17: During the 2021 hearing, you said there are six biological sexes. Do you still believe that, standing here with me right now?
18: No. I've missed the mark on some of my past statements. I will be the first to admit it. What I meant is that there are two sexes, and then there's a small percentage of people with genetic abnormalities. I obviously didn't say it correctly. There are not six sexes. There are two.
2: Wow. Look, the fact that he's just willing to run away from that, he categorically said there were six. And to be clear, he still believes there are six, or he probably believes there are 57. If you remember what Facebook had years ago, you could opt into 57. You could say you were like, I don't know, two spirits. I don't even know. The list of 57 was the most bizarre list I think I'd ever read. You know, another area, he's extreme in a lot of things, but when it comes to transgenderism, he's obsessed with transgender. So at one point in an interview and said, you know, who do you love? And he says, I love transgender children. In the legislature, there was a bill to ban the sterilization and genital mutilation of kids to do transgender surgery. And he voted no, and he was passionate. You cannot do this. Well, now he's running away from that eagerly. Give a list.
17: Down here, standing with me, you can confidently say there are two sexes, a man and a woman.
18: Absolutely.
17: Speaking of gender,
18: yeah.
17: Would you vote in favor of a national ban for transgender surgeries when it comes to minors?
18: Absolutely. And in fact, in the legislature, I voted for an amendment that would have restricted the bill in question to a ban on surgeries for minors.
17: In 2023, you voted against SB 14. That was the Texas law banning transgender surgeries for minors and puberty blockers. How come you voted against that?
18: Because the bill was overly broad. And in fact, if you go back and check, I voted for a major amendment to limit the bill to banning surgeries for minors. So I've been consistent on this issue.
17: And what about biological men competing in women's sports? That's a big deal here in Texas.
18: That's right. And I oppose trans athletes playing in girls' sports if it endangers safety or fairness. Every sport has to be safe and
2: so there he is trying to run away from his vote in favor of boys competing in girls' sports. And he tries to put wiggle language in about, well, if it endangers safety or fairness. Understand, he's a radical and ideologue. He doesn't think having dudes compete against your daughters endangers safety or fairness.
1: Yeah, we're going to have even more of this crazy audio and just some of this, you know, changing of every position. In a moment, we'll have more of that. Don't forget, we do this show as a podcast 3 days a week. So download Verdict with Ted Cruz wherever you get your podcast. You can also tell Siri or Alexa, play Verdict with Ted Cruz, and it will do it for you automatically. We'll take a very quick break. We'll come right back. A lot more coming up. It is Verdict with Ted Cruz. Ben Ferguson with you. Much more after this.
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1: Welcome back. It is Verdict with Senator Ted Cruz, Ben Ferguson with you. It's so nice to have you with us wherever you are around the country. Senator, we've been talking a lot about this James Tallarico really running away from what he believes in. There is a trend here happening with candidates that are in trouble around the country. He's leading the way in a very big way. And we have a few more examples of just how much he's trying to act like everything in his past. Well, it was all just a joke. It was all just for entertainment. It was all just, you know, I guess fake, preaching at church. He didn't mean any of it at all.
2: Well, it really is stunning to watch Democrat candidates living out a classic Monty Python skit of run away, run away, run away, because that's what they're trying to do is run away from their record. You know, one of the most damning quotes that James Tallarico has out there is a recently uncovered Zoom video he was doing with a bunch of left-wing activists, Sierra Club activists who are zealots. And he said on that video, and you can watch him say it, that he wants to dismantle capitalism. Now, I got to say, if you're running in the state of Texas, most Texans don't want to dismantle capitalism. And so his campaign realizes, this is a problem. So listen to him try to run away from that state.
3: Tallarico himself under fire for past controversial comments, like this call to dismantle capitalism.
4: The link between climate change and white supremacy and capitalism in our country, and I think only ending the ways that all three of those oppressive systems work together, are we going to be able to begin the process of dismantling them.
8: Did you mean that? So I've missed the mark on statements that I've made in the past. I'll be the first to admit that. What I was talking about when you listen to my entire comments was not capitalism, but crony capitalism, which is what we have today.
1: Senator, you listen to him, and I just envision a campaign room where his advisors are like, hey, here's what we got to do. We got to say everything that you ever said that was radical or extreme didn't really mean what you were saying. We're going to roll this out as a campaign the same week as the Republican midterm convention. And this will be your moment to say all of it was just kind of a joke. It was a ruse. It was for entertainment. It wasn't real. And then we'll just go into the rest of the election over the next 50 plus days saying, we didn't actually believe any of that. This is now what we believe. And I guess they truly think this is like their best option.
2: Yeah, look, it's a cynical approach, but it can be an effective approach, particularly because the media is fundamentally dishonest. So on Wednesday's podcast, I played the interview I had with Caitlin Collins on CNN, where I brought up Tallarico saying he wants to dismantle capitalism. And she clearly realized that was a problem because even the viewers of CNN don't want to dismantle capitalism. And so she immediately jumps in and says, no, he retracted that. He doesn't mean that. He's withdrawn from that. And I'm just like, and she got mad because I said, listen, the socialists like Mamdani and Abdul El-Sayed look at Tallarico and see him as a fellow traveler. And she jumped in and said, he's not a socialist. And I said, Caitlin, he said he wants to dismantle capitalism. What does that mean if it's not being a socialist? And she suddenly just had to repeat his talking point. That's why Democrats lie in campaigns, because they know the media will carry their water and cover it up. And it reflects the reality that his record is radical. It's out of touch with Texans. And so their entire campaign strategy has run away. I think next week, he may pull on a Make America Great red hat and start walking around being like, I'm a Trump Republican. Let's go. He won't quite do that. But that's the theory, is lie to the voters, then get in power. And I promise you, if God forbid this guy ever got elected, he would be the most woke left wing senator the country has ever seen. He would be Bernie Sanders, but 37 and young enough to believe this nonsense.
1: Yeah, it'll be very interesting to see how effective this is with Democratic voters and also independents. Senator, before we wrap things up, I do want to take a few minutes and talk about our dear friend, Charlie Kirk. I saw Erica, and we were both at a convention, and there were a lot of speakers that talked about Charlie Kirk, his legacy, and the fact that it's been a year is actually really, really shocking. He was a dear friend of yours, dear friend of mine. I really just can't believe it's been a year. And I also think what's really interesting is if you go back to his core mission on college campuses, it was to expose socialism. He had his shirts that, you know, socialism sucks and communism is sucks. And that was kind of one of his things. I wonder how much he... if he was alive today, would be saying, I told you, show, I warned you and I told you this is where the Democrats were going. And now we see the Democratic Socialists of America that have, in essence, taken over.
2: Well, that's right. He fought against these evils his entire life. He fought against communism. He fought against Islamism. He fought for America, for Christianity, for truth. And I will say, you know, this week I spent a lot of time thinking about Charlie. As you noted, Charlie and I were good friends. I met Charlie 14 years ago. I met him in 2012. I think it was December of 2012. And he was an 18-year-old kid. He was this tall, lanky kid. He just graduated from high school in Chicago. And he had this vision that would become Turning Point. He thought young people could be inspired to love freedom, to love the Constitution, to love free enterprise, to love Jesus, to love America. And I got to admit, like December of 2012, Barack Obama had just been reelected. Young people were enamored with Obama, with leftism. And listening to this kid talk about that we can get young people really excited about it, it sounded really out there. But he believed it, and I believed it and supported him. I've spoken at dozens of Turning Point conferences over the years. And I will say, Ben, I did not fully appreciate just how enormously important a person Charlie had become, the movement that he started. What he built was so much bigger than even what he hoped to and laid out. And I will say, a year ago, you and I were together at Charlie's funeral. And I actually think his funeral and the mourning of his death and the celebration of his life was one of the largest communications of the gospel in the history of the world.
1: Amen.
2: Hundreds of Amen. Millions of people listened to the gospel, listened to the words of Jesus Christ, listened to the saving blood of Jesus Christ. And it was powerful. It was moving. And listen, Charlie was someone, he worked. He studied, he did the research. He would go to campus. Understand, he was not killed for doing things that were harmful. He was killed for speaking the truth. He was killed for going and confronting people, confronting them with love. He was not someone who insulted others. He was not someone who responded with vitriol, but he did respond with facts and logic and reason, and the left hated it for him. And I will say, listen, I was grateful to be friends with Charlie. I remember the horror a year ago when I watched online. I heard the news that he was shot. But, you know, the last text I sent him was, "Charlie, are you okay? I saw the news of the shooting." And obviously, I never got a response to that text. But watching the video, this is the only friend of mine I've ever known that I've watched being murdered on video. And I'm grateful for Charlie. Thank you. His life was extraordinary and changed the world.
1: Yeah, amen to that. I couldn't have said it any better myself. Don't forget, we do the show 3 days a week, so make sure you don't miss an episode of Verdict with Ted Cruz. Wherever you get your podcast, you can also tell Siri or Alexa to play Verdict with Ted Cruz. That will happen for you automatically. And if you're listening on radio stations right now around the country, we'll see you back here on this radio station next week as well.
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14: Deal or no deal in Iran. I'm Kathleen Maloney, Fox News. As the war in Iran expands, President Trump's saying this about it today.
15: Iran wants to make a deal so badly. They're calling constantly. They want to make a deal. They got to make the right deal. I'm not going to make a deal that's no good.
14: That comment from outside the Irish Open in Doonbeg, Ireland, where the president had a surprise announcement for Ireland after getting requests to remove U.S. tariffs on Irish whiskey.
24: On behalf of the United States of America, I am going to take the tariffs off.
14: The president is returning to Washington tonight. And the president also addressing the war in Ukraine and the so-called Trump dividend if Republicans sweep both chambers in the midterm elections. Fox's Alex Hogan with more on that from Dublin.
13: Today, Trump telling reporters that he called Ukrainian President Volodymyr Zelensky to stop targeting Russian diesel infrastructure. In talking domestic issues, Trump today doubled down on his pledge to send every adult in the U.S. a $5,000 check if Republicans retain control of Congress in the midterm elections.
16: If the Republicans win, as I said, it's $5,000 to all adults in the country, and we can easily handle that because we're taking in so much money.
13: The proposal has been met with bipartisan pushback as Democrats